0: And then from north he trekked to Canaan, and then he trekked westwards through Syria and went into Egypt. And then he, from Egypt, after a while he returned, came back again northwards bound in Syria, and from there southwards into what is today known as the region of Palestine. That is what we did last week. Also, in by way of ending of this lesson of Nabi Ibrahim alayhi salatu wasalam, Namrud and Shaitan, we have dealt with the aspects whereby Shaitan tried to devise stratagems in order to mislead the people. We told and we learnt that the device with which Nabi Ibrahim alayhi salatu wasalam was shot into the fire, that device was also, the idea was given to the construction people by Shaitan. And in this way, we have learnt many other factors of the ways in which Shaitan seduces mankind. This is the purpose of Al-Quran. In the Quran, Allah subhanahu wa ta'ala narrates all these stories of the Anbiya-i-Karam, the Qasasul Anbiya, so that we may learn therefrom the history of mankind and the lessons that we derive therefrom. We may not, must not repeat them in our time. But man is feeble, man is weak, man is hasty, and man goes on repeating the errors and mistakes of the past peoples. I said towards the end we did extracts from the Masnawi of Maulana Rumi Rahmatullah Alayh, the great Persian mystic, and I recited for you certain of these verses. The first one I recited to you dealt with Namrud and how Allah subhanahu wa ta'ala had favored him with so many blessings. Allah subhanahu wa ta'ala had favored him with so much ni'mah that he in his arrogance looked past these favors and blessings of Allah subhanahu wa ta'ala, and in his arrogance he claimed not only divinity for himself, but he claimed besides that almost one can say everlasting life for himself. He claimed, exactly like Fir'aun, to be a god unto himself. And this is what led to his eventual destruction. What we are going to do now is something that over the past 25 years I have never done. I can't remember having done this before. I recited to you from the Masnawi verses, and I gave you the translation in the English language. What I am going to do today in a few minutes quickly is to give you the original version in which Maulana Rumi wrote this, but he wrote it in the Persian, and the closest translation to the Persian is in the Urdu language. Now, many people that listen to us are Urdu speaking, so in a short time I will give you the original Urdu version of these verses that I recited last week, but I've chosen only two parts and not the entire. And the two parts which I will do today, before proceeding with today's lesson, is the one which deals with the mother and child, the episode wherein a tyrant requested the mother, that she must bow down and make sujood to an idol. When the mother refused to bow down to the idol, her child was taken from her lap and thrown into the fire. Thereafter, I told you the entire episode which Maulana Rumi Rahmatullah Alayhi relates, how this child landed into the fire, but the fire refused to touch him or to burn this child. And the result was the child was saved in exactly the same way as Nabi Ibrahim Alayhi Salatu Wasalam was saved from the fire. And this means a miracle was repeated. This is how it goes. The first part that I'm going to translate for you deals with the story of the mother whose child was thrown into a fire by a tyrannical ruler to force her into idolatry. And she adamantly refused to do so. The pain of so vicious an action was unbearable on the heart of the mother, but her steadfastness, forbearance, patience and faithfulness was rewarded when the child spoke out loudly from the midst of the fire. that he was safe and sound and thoroughly enjoying himself in the coolness and peace of the fire. This is how it goes. Ek zan batifal wo laya juhud, aage us but ke jo thi atish badu, bola ae zan sijda is but ko tu kar, warna atish me jalegi be khatar, thi wo aurat momina aur paak deen, sijda is but ko kiya usne nahi. 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The innocent child was unaware of burn or suffering in the fire into which it had been placed, or even the heat. It was unaware of the heat, and the child was reveling in the safety and comfort of the fire into which he had been thrown by order of the pagan king. The child invited his mother and bystanders to come into the fire and enjoy their stay therein. The child stretched out his hand for the mother, taking which the mother also moved into the fire to find it within the fire a coolness and peace which was heavenly. Earthly pain, suffering and hardship was not to be found within the fire. Here was a sign of another world, another time, another dimension. Here was the favor and blessing of Allah subhanahu wa ta'ala so powerful that it made one to no longer desire for a return to this material world. Both mother and son cry out in their joy to the folk, to the people gathered outside the fire, to come into the fire and enjoy the mercy and the rahmah of Allah subhanahu wa ta'ala. And the people respond affirmatively to the joyous plea of mother and son. And soon everyone is rushing into the miraculous fire, to the dismay of the soldiers and the pagan ruler, the king, who failed miserably to withhold the people from entering the fire. Thus was both king and shaitan disgraced, and idolatry turned to disbelief and into complete failure. We continue and end off this particular version. The child says, Andar a aur dusro ko bhi bhula, aag mein ikhwan hai shaan e rakha, aao andar sab ke sab parwanawar, aag mein aao ke rakhti hai bahar. 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That is the first verse, and that is the entire story in the original Urdu version of that particular couplets written by Maulana Rumi a long, long time ago. The second one, and the second part, which I will read out to you now, is where Namrud faces this huge bonfire that he has built. Perhaps in the history of mankind, never has a fire been built bigger than the one that was constructed for Nabi Ibrahim alayhi salatu wasalam, or at least so history records. I mean, if firewood had been brought in from the surrounding forests for days and days on end until a huge, I said, I would imagine from the description written in the kitabs that that particular fire that was built, or the pyre, P-Y-R-E, that was built for the purpose of burning one man, a single opponent of Kufr and Batil and Shirk, that fire would have been, in my estimation, something like 10 stories high. A vast, vast field it occupied. And Namrud now, seeing the refusal of this fire to burn Nabi Ibrahim alayhi salam, Namrud addresses himself to the fire. I will read that section first. And thereafter the fire in turn now gives the reply to Namrud as to the reasons why it cannot burn Nabi Ibrahim alayhi salatu wasalam. So the first part goes as follows, wherein Namrud addresses the fire. 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
1: Brothers, that is it. That is the whole story, and I've given you this for two reasons. Many of you don't understand it, but this is the classical method and manner by which this poem was written, or these couplets were written by Maulana Rumi Rahmatullah Alayh, obviously in the Persian language. But it is fascinating how all those that time ago such fine literature was compiled in the early days. We now continue with where we left off last week. We have basically finished the entire story of Nabi Ibrahim alayhi salam and Namrud and Shaitan. Just there are two matters I wish to state before I conclude the story of Nabi Ibrahim alayhi salam, Namrud and Shaitan. One deals with the period of the Sahaba Ikram Ridwanullahi ta'ala alayhim ajmain, and the second deals with English commentaries of the Quran Majid. Let us take the first matter first. The first matter we deal with is as follows. Allah subhanahu wa ta'ala sometimes imbues His devoted servants and slaves, the awliya Allah, with the ability to perform karamat, certain miracles. The miracles performed by the anbiya, that is to say the prophets of Allah ta'ala, are known as mu'jiza. due to their extreme piety and obedience to Allah and His Rasul.

what we call the Quruna Ula, the early generations of Muslimin. And those who succeeded them, known as the Tabi Tabi'in, Karam Ridwanullahi Ta'ala Alim Al-Main. We have the case, for example, of the miracle of Nabi Ibrahim alayhi salatu wasalam about the fire, being experienced by one of the Sahaba Karam Ridwanullahi Ta'ala Alim Ajmain. I have already given you above the example of the mother and child as recorded by Mawlana Rumi Rahmatullah Alayhi, which is of a much later period, as found in the Masnawi. This one that I am about to relate to you now dates to the period of the Sahaba Karam Ridwanullahi Ta'ala Alim Ajmain, and it goes as follows. The story goes as follows. The reenactment of this miracle of Nabi Ibrahim alayhi salam. Aswad Ansi. Remember this name? Aswad Ansi. We know one name very, very well. The name of Musaylima Kazzab. We know that very, very well. He was an imposter who claimed prophethood. He claimed to be a prophet in the period of Sayyidina Rasulullah sallallahu alayhi wa sallam. Another claimant to prophethood during the period of the Nabi sallallahu alayhi wa sallam was an enemy of Allah known as Aswad Ansi. He was an imposter who claimed prophethood during the last period of the life of Sayyidina Rasulullah sallallahu alayhi wa sallam. Aswad Ansi was from the Yemen, and he was a great demagogue and an able magician. Demagogue means he had the gift of the gab. He was a good orator. He could speak very well. He could sway people with his speech. And he was a great magician also. He could perform a lot of magic. He used his wit and his magic to further his evil designs. And seeing the popularity of Sayyidina Rasulullah sallallahu alayhi wasallam and the spread of Islam over many areas and many tribes in Arabia, he also claimed prophethood. Aswad Ansi thought, as many enemies of Islam did at that time, that the Nabi Karim sallallahu alayhi wasallam was a person with great material ambitions, ambitions towards power, ambitions towards wealth, ambitions towards position and honor among his people. Aswad Ansi also was one of those who thought that the Nabi Karim sallallahu alayhi wasallam was merely speculating. So he, seeing the success of Islam and the Prophet of Islam, also claimed to be a prophet southwards in the Yemen. He impressed people with his magic, with his wizardry, with his lies, and a large number of people accepted his false claim to being a prophet and became his followers. Shahar was the son of Ba'dan. He was the governor of Yemen. Ba'dan was the governor of Yemen. Shahar was the son of Ba'dan. He was the governor of Yemen. Ba'dan was the governor of Yemen in the time of the Nabi Karim sallallahu alayhi wa sallam. When Ba'dan was a famous governor of Yemen, died, his son Shahar took over as governor of Yemen. Aswad Ansi then drew up a scheme to come into power after claiming prophethood, and he wanted to occupy the highest position in the land, which was that of being the governor of that area. He therefore had Shahar killed and declared himself to be the governor of Yemen. So Aswad Ansi had him killed and married his widow, who the widow of Shahar. He married his widow by force. He compelled her to marry him. And he brought this whole territory thereafter under his control. This was while the Nabi sallallahu alayhi wa sallam was still alive. I'm now talking a few months prior to the demise of Sayyidina Rasulullah sallallahu alayhi wa sallam. This is what is happening in the Yemen. Which territory, from which

0: territory, many people have already accepted Islam. Aswad Ansi, however, his crudeness and contempt for others, his arrogance, in other words, however, brought him many enemies, both inside the Yemen as well as on the outside. And with contrivances between his own friends and his wife, he was eventually killed shortly before the demise of Sayyidina Rasulullah sallallahu alayhi wa sallam. In other words, he plotted and he planned and he schemed and he came into power and he forced people to accept him as a prophet, which was a false claim. Thousands upon thousands of people accepted him as a prophet because he performed so many magical feats, and he spoke so well because of his oratorial skills. But his wife in the meantime, together with some of his close friends whom he had in his arrogance addressed and perhaps hurt, they laid a plan, and one night they all got together and they killed him, they murdered him. Now, when this imposter claimed prophethood, let's take the story up. That briefly in a nutshell is who was Aswad Ansi. Now let's look what happens. When this imposter Aswad Ansi claimed prophethood, he wished it to be confirmed by the most highly respected religious and prominent personality in Yemen. Such a man available at that time was Hazrat Abu Muslim Khulani rahmatullah alayhi, a Sahabi, a man greatly admired by the people for his learning and his piety. His name was Abu Muslim Khulani radiallahu ta'ala anhu. Now, what Aswad Ansi, when he claimed prophethood, he wanted one of those persons who were considered the imam of his time, one of the leading personality, religious scholars of his period, to ratify, to witness the fact that he was a prophet of God. This is what it means. Aswad Ansi had Abu Muslim Khulani rahmatullah alayhi brought into his presence, and then he asked him, "Do you bear witness that I am the Rasul of Allah?" Abu Muslim Khulani rahmatullah alayhi replied, "I do not hear you. I do not hear you." He repeated it many times to him, "Do you accept this fact? Do you believe that I am the Rasul of Allah? Do you bear witness to this fact?" And every time this Sahabi radiallahu ta'ala anhu, every time he said, "I don't even hear you. I hear nothing from you." Aswad Ansi then asked him, "Do you bear witness that Muhammad sallallahu alayhi wa sallam is the messenger of Allah?" To which Khulani rahmatullah alayhi readily replied, "Oh yes, I do. I do." Abu Muslim Khulani rahmatullah alayhi was pressurized and he was threatened several times after this to bear witness to the fact that he, Aswad Ansi, was a prophet. Now, pressure and compulsion is used on Abu Muslim Khulani rahmatullah alayhi to bear witness to the fact that Aswad Ansi is a prophet. Every time he was asked this question, he refused. "You are not." In other words, "I don't hear you. I do not hear you at all." This he consistently refused to do, uncaring of the dire consequences of his refusal and the rebuttal of this villain. He did not care what happens to him. He was not bothered with that. Whatever the aftermath, whatever the consequences of his refusal to recognize Aswad Ansi as a prophet of God, he was not concerned with the aftermath. In extreme anger, Aswad Ansi ordered that a huge fire be built and that Abu Muslim Khulani radiallahu ta'ala anhu be thrown into it. This was done. A huge fire was built and the Sahabi was thrown into the fire. The miracle of the fire turning cool and peaceful, as it had done for Nabi Ibrahim alayhi salatu wasalam in the past, was repeated again in his case, in the case of this Sahabi. And he began to perform salah in the burning and the raging fire. People noticed this Sahabi thrown into the fire, and he stands up and immediately Allahu Akbar, and he starts performing salah, namaz, inside that fire. and he began to perform salah in the burning and raging fire. Upon completing his salah, he emerged unscathed from it. Alright? Upon completing his salah, he emerged unscathed from this fire, and this miracle brought great fear to the scheming magician and this cheap wizard Aswad Ansi. Abu Muslim Khulani rahmatullahi alayhi then left for Madina Munawwara. He could do absolutely nothing. Aswad Ansi, this imposter, could do nothing at all, nothing whatsoever. He became very fearful, and he became fearful of his life. And then he allowed this Sahabi to eventually depart and leave this particular area of Yemen. And the Sahabi Abu Muslim Khulani rahmatullahi alayhi then journeyed, he left this area of Yemen and he journeyed towards Madina Munawwara. When he arrived in Medina, the Nabi Kareem sallallahu alayhi wasallam had already passed away. And Abu Bakr Siddiq radiallahu ta'ala was the Khalifa of the Muslimin. His fame, the Sahabi, his fame, however, had preceded him, and people knew of his mu'jiza in emerging unharmed from the fire set up to kill him by burning by the instruction of Aswad Ansi. His fame had spread. People talk. It's very, very strange, amazing. You know, it's well known as the bush telegraph in Africa, but you have a desert telegraph in that part of the world. Allah knows alone how it happens. But even in those days, people used to carry messages and news from place to place. There were many stations and stops in those days, whether they traveled by camel or whether they traveled by horseback. And mostly they traveled how? Walking. They walked tremendous thousands of miles or kilometers, what they used to walk in those days. People, and all along the route, there were hotels, you can call them, or stations or stopovers where people could refresh themselves, people could sleep over, people could rest, people could buy food, and then continue their journey again further. So word used to travel from camp to camp, from place to place, from station to station, and people used to carry these messages and news from place to place. So before Abu Muslim Khulani radiallahu ta'ala reached Madina Munawwara, his fame, the fact that Aswad Ansi had tried to burn him, and the fact that the fire refused to burn him, exactly as it had done in the period of Nabi Ibrahim alayhi salatu wasalam, his fame and this story had spread already throughout the Muslim world, and everybody was talking about this particular deed. Abu Muslim Khulani radiallahu ta'ala anhum then went to pay his respects to Sayyidina Abu Bakr Siddiq radiallahu ta'ala anhu, who was now the Khalifa of the Muslimin. And there he met and saw Umar Farooq radiallahu ta'ala anhu seated beside Sayyidina Abu Bakr Siddiq radiallahu ta'ala anhu. Sayyidina Umar Farooq radiallahu ta'ala anhu, on seeing Abu Muslim Khulani radiallahu ta'ala anhu, stood up. He took Abu Muslim by the shoulders and he brought him and he seated him between himself and said Abu Bakr Siddiq radiallahu ta'ala. And he said, he uttered these words. Who uttered these words? Said Umar Farooq radiallahu ta'ala. He said, Alhamdulillah, that Allah ta'ala be praised for having favored me with the sight of a member of the Ummah of Rasulullah sallallahu alayhi wa sallam before my death, who has lived through the experience of the miracle of Nabi Ibrahim alayhi salatu wassalam. He embraced him. Saying thus, he embraced Abu Khulani.
1: 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Ulama Kiram, most respected brothers, and also our sisters who listen over receivers. If Allah Tabaraka wa Ta'ala wills and we are blessed with life, then we'll be witnessing the miracle that we witness every year. As soon as the moon of Ramadan is sighted, it is no doubt a miracle, because wherever you go in the world, throughout the year you will find the masajid empty to a large extent. But as soon as the moon of Ramadan is sighted, then whether it is Fajr Salat, Isha Salat, Zuhr Salat or any other Salat, you will find an increased number of musallis. There will be great excitement throughout the world. The moon has been sighted. Muslims are going to begin their fasting of the Mubarak month. The recitation of the Quran Sharif increases, Zikrullah increases, Ibadat increases, charities increase. Everywhere there is some talk and discussion of this Mubarak month that has set in. That is a living miracle of Islam, and living miracle that a person can see with his own naked eyes, a kind of a transformation that takes place. Of course, after a few days then we get tired, and then we fill up the masajid again towards the end of the month. But the fact is that there is a visible change, a change that is very, very visible. I have mentioned this before also, that besides this, there are many other things, but if you have to take, for example, the stoning of the Jamarat, in the time of Nabi alayhi salatu wasalam, so many pebbles are thrown on the Jamarat in Hajj, but there were hardly any stones that were left there, and no truck used to come and remove those pebbles. So the Sahaba radiallahu anhu majma'in were definitely wanting to know that where do these pebbles then go. So they were informed that those people whose Hajj is accepted, those pebbles are taken away by the angels. So there were hardly any stones, yet we know that each Haji, he will be stoning on the 10th, 11th, 12th, and some even on the 13th. So there should have been a mountain there. Now, of course, we see a lot of stones still remaining there, a lot of pebbles remaining there, and they have to be sometimes removed, just indicating the quality of our Hajj. Nevertheless, so this month of Ramadan, Nabi alayhi salatu wasalam himself, it is reported by the Salman radiallahu ta'ala in a very famous hadith sharif, it is the very first one that has been recorded by Shaykh Zakariya sahab rahmatullah alayhi in his Fadail Ramadan also. We should read this hadith before the commencement of Ramadan. But even if we haven't read it, we should start reading a page a day or a few pages a day. So it will give us some kind of enthusiasm, some kind of zeal, some kind of excitement, some kind of happiness and joy, some kind of looking forward to fasting in this Mubarak month of Ramadan, because there are so many virtues that have been mentioned of this Mubarak month. It is no ordinary month, because Allah Tabaraka wa Ta'ala chose the Mubarak month of Ramadan for the revelation of the Quran Sharif, which is the book of guidance and hidayat for mankind until the day of Qiyamah. The very fact that this kalam of Allah Tabaraka wa Ta'ala, the month of Ramadan was chosen for its revelation. Of course, after that, over a period of 23 years, it came down. But the choice of Ramadan shows the significance of the month of Ramadan itself. Now, there is no time to really go into all the fazail of the month of Ramadan. Over the whole month, we will be listening to many, many ayat or many, many ahadith of Nabi alayhi salatu wasalam with regards to the virtues. But at least this much we must remember, that if Nabi alayhi salatu wasalam said that قَدْ أَزَلَّكُمْ شَهْرٌ عَزِيمٌ مُبَارَكٌ شَهْرٌ فِيهِ لَيْلَةٌ خَيْرٌ مِّنْ أَلْفِ شَهْرٍ أَوْ كَمَا قَالَ عَلَيْهِ الصَّلَاةُ وَالسَّلَامُ, that a very great month has dawned over you. It is a very blessed month. It is a month in which there is a night which is better than 1,000 months of ibadat, as we know that he is referring to Laylatul Qadr. فِيهِ لَيْلَةُ الْقَدْرِ. So Allah Tabaraka wa Ta'ala's beloved Nabi alayhi salatu wasalam thereafter informs of a lot of other virtues of this Mubarak month, that what should, it is a month of sabr, etc., etc. But the whole purpose and objective we should not lose sight of, and that is taqwa. As far as eating and drinking is concerned, sometimes even little children, when they get angry and upset, they say, "I won't have my lunch today, I won't eat." And the parents go on and on petting the child and say, "No, please eat, please eat." There are so many people who go on hunger strike for various other reasons. They don't even believe in Islam or believe in Sharia or Quran Sharif. Sometimes we hear of prisoners striking, sometimes we hear of laborers striking, so many other people striking and going on hunger strike. They say, "We are going to starve to death, but we are not going to eat." So just giving up of food and drink is not something that is unique. That many, many other people can also give up. Here this giving up of eating and drinking is because it is a hukam of Allah tabaraka wa ta'ala that from dawn to sunset we give up this eating, drinking and carnal passions with one's wife for the pleasure of Allah ta'ala. Akbar al-Ahabadi said very beautifully, he said, "Saum hai iman se, iman rukhsat saum gum. Saum hai iman se, iman rukhsat saum gum. Qaum hai Qur'an se, Qur'an rukhsat qaum gum." What does that mean? Those who understand Urdu have already understood, but those who haven't. He said, saum, this fasting, can only be on the basis of iman. If there is iman in a person's heart, and iman, as Shah Anwar Kashmiri rahmatullah alayhi used to say, is not the name of janna. That means iman is not the name of just knowing. Iman is the name of manna, to believe, to accept, to have that kind of yaqeen in the heart. So he says, saum, this fasting, can only be on the basis of iman. That means the person who has believed, who has really and truly believed in the existence of an Allah who is all-powerful, all-hearing, all-seeing, all-knowing. Only he can observe this fast. It's very difficult to make any other person fast. Because the person, if he doesn't believe in the existence of Allah Ta'ala, if he doesn't believe in an all-seeing, all-hearing, all-knowing Allah, then the moment he feels hungry or thirsty and he sees nobody is watching, then he will eat and drink. In privacy he will do anything. But here the person, just on the basis of a hukam and order of Allah tabaraka wa ta'ala, he restrains himself from all the haram, especially the eating and drinking, which is halal for the 11 months of the year. But in the month of Ramadan, for no other reason except that it is an order and hukam of Allah ta'ala. And this brings me back again to that same example which I think I have repeated almost every year without fail. And I have absolutely no hesitation in repeating, because it has helped a lot of people. That in the month of Ramadan, if you have to take the iftar time, at the time of iftar, if with everything laid out on the dastarkhan, it's just 2 or 3 minutes to go. Now if at that time, if a person is told that you have already observed the fast for the past 15 hours, 16 hours, depending in which country the person is staying, so what difference will now it make if you have to open your fast 2 minutes before time? Just go to any masjid in our country or any other part of the world, or go to Makkah, Mukarramah, Madinah, Tayyibah, especially Makkah Sharif and Madinah Sharif, where millions of people are sitting and waiting to open their fast. But they too are waiting for the azan to take place, or for the sun to set, or for the announcement to be made that now iftar time is up. Not one person has the courage, even though he may not be a fasting person, but he too doesn't have the courage to start eating that khajur and start drinking the water and start partaking of what is on the dastarkhan 2 minutes before sunset. Everyone, the entire million people, or 2 million, 3 million, they're all sitting there and just looking. And especially those who are fasting, no matter how hungry they are, but they are not going to touch it too. Now if at that time somebody has to say that you are in Makkah Mukarrama, you are in Madinah Tayyiba, as it is, all the sawab of your ibadat is multiplied in Makkah Sharif 100,000 times, Madinah Sharif 50,000 times. So what difference will it make now if you open your fast 2 minutes before sunset? Therefore, all those people who say that the only purpose of fasting is so that you may feel the pangs of hunger, it is incorrect. It is one of the benefits that you feel the pangs of hunger so that you may appreciate the lives of those people who are going through without food and drink for many, many days sometimes. Or they are just surviving on crumbs, or they do not even have the basic necessities to fill their stomachs. So that is a benefit of fasting. There are many other benefits of fasting. For example, health reasons, there are lots of benefits if a person keeps the fast. But will we say that Allah subhanahu wa ta'ala made fasting obligatory upon the ummah so that they may stay in good health? Because for health there are many other things that you can do. But we will say that there's definitely a benefit of health also if a person has to fast. But that is not the purpose. Allah Ta'ala says, لَعَلَّكُمْ تَتَّقُونَ, so that we may become pious, righteous, restrain ourselves, so that we may become muttaqi, Allah conscious we become. So now this person will not be prepared to open his fast 2 minutes before sunset, because he will say that no matter who announces, but it is the order of Allah Ta'ala that you must open your fast only after sunset. It is the order of Nabi alayhi salatu wasalam that you must open your fast only after the sun has set. So the person with the weakest of iman, that person who is fasting, he can be of the weakest person like us. That during the day he may have engaged in a lot of ghibat, backbiting, lot of gossiping, false oaths and qasams. He may have sworn somebody, because everybody's temperature seems to go very high when they're fasting. This person could have been even listening to music or engaging in watching some other haram on the television screen. He did everything. But when it came to the sunset time, this person's iman became very, very strong. And he said, I just cannot open my fast 1 minute before sunset because the hukam of Allah Ta'ala. So if this fasting can make the person's iman so strong when it comes to that 1 or 2 minutes, then what about all the other orders of Allah Ta'ala? Is it not the hukam of Allah Ta'ala that he must make salat 5 times a day? Is it not the hukam and order and command of that same Allah Ta'ala that you must give zakat, that you must make hajj farz, that you must stay away from adultery, from fornication, from gambling, from drinking, from haram and illicit relationships? Is it not the hukam of that same Allah Ta'ala that the person must not have jealousy, malice, greed, pride, arrogance? Is it not the hukam of that same Allah Ta'ala that you mustn't speak lies, you mustn't take false oaths and qasams? Now all these orders and hukam of Allah Ta'ala, why does our iman not become very solid and strong? Therefore, saum hai iman se, iman rukhsat saum gum. That if the person has got good iman, then he will be able to observe the fast with all its etiquettes. It's not just staying away from food and drink as we have become accustomed to. And they say, qawm hai Qur'an se. And as far as the society is concerned, the ummah is concerned, the communities are concerned, they are based on the Qur'an. That the progress of that community, the progress of that society will be dependent on how much they practice upon the Qur'an Sharif. Therefore, Hazrat Umar radiallahu ta'ala anhu is reported to have said, إِنَّ اللَّهَ تَعَالَى يَرْفَعُ بِهَذَا الْأَقْوَامِ وَيَضَعُ بِهِ آخَرِينَ بِهَذَا الْكِتَابِ أَقْوَامِ. Allah tabaraka wa ta'ala, He elevates the position of nations dependent on how much they practice on this Qur'an Sharif. And He brings them down depending on how much they neglect the Qur'an Sharif. إِنَّ اللَّهَ تَعَالَى يَرْفَعُ بِهَذَا الْكِتَابِ. With this kitab, that is the Qur'an Sharif, depending on the practice of that, Allah Ta'ala elevates them. So he says, if there's no Qur'an Sharif in the life of the ummah, then that ummah is going to be destroyed. Now if we have to look at both things, we do not have sufficient in our lives. Neither is our iman very strong, nor is our Qur'an Sharif in our lives. So this fasting that Allah Tabaraka wa Ta'ala prescribes is so that we may develop this quality, that as we are staying away the whole day from eating and drinking, just because it is the hukam of Allah Ta'ala, so we develop this taqwa in our life that Allah Ta'ala is watching every move, every action of ours. We cannot cheat and we cannot deceive. Therefore, Hazrat Maulana Ali Mia Rahmatullah, at one time he mentioned, he said that fasting is of two kinds, or there are two fasts that everybody has to keep. So just by way of explanation, what he meant was, he says that there is one fast which begins with Sehri and with Subh Sadiq. That Subh Sadiq time this fast begins. And it ends with our iftar. At sunset that fast ends. Whether you begin this fasting with dates, or whether you begin it with water, or you begin it with anything, but it begins from Subh Sadiq and it ends at iftar time. No matter which country a person will be living in, there will be a certain number of hours that he will have to keep this fast. In some places maybe 15 hours, 10 hours, 12 hours, or even 18 hours. But the fact is that there will be no country in the world where the person is fasting 24 hours. Even those places where there is sunlight 6 months of the year and darkness 6 months of the year, there too what has been prescribed is that they will take an average day and work out the number of hours that a person has to fast or make his namazes, fajr, zuhr, asr, maghrib. But there will not be a situation where the person has to continually fast for the whole 24 hours or more. So this fast will end at the time of sunset. But there's another fast which begins from the time that the person becomes baligh, mature in life according to Sharia. Once he has become baligh, this fast begins. And that is the fast of Islam, as we call it. That fast begins the moment the person has become baligh. And it will end only at the time of his death. This fast of Islam, it is going to begin when the person has become baligh, and it will only end at the time of his death. In other words, just as we stay away from food and drink in the month of Ramadan, from dawn to sunset on the hukam of Allah Ta'ala, in the same way for an ordinary Muslim, the person who is a born Muslim, the moment he becomes baligh or mature in age, depending on the differences that are mentioned there, whether it is 12 or 14 or 15, whatever it may be, once the person has become a baligh person, the signs of bulughiyat has come on him, maturity has come on him, that he is now an adult. From that time it will be compulsory upon him until his dying day. He has to leave this world in a state of iman. When he leaves this world in a state of iman, looking forward to the meeting of Allah Tabaraka wa Ta'ala, then we will say now his fast has ended. Once again, what it means is that the person, just as in the month of Ramadan, he will abstain from certain items from dawn to sunset. As a Muslim, the fast which began from the time that he became baligh will last until his death. That means he will have to abstain and restrain himself from many, many things. From many, many things he will have to restrain himself. And he will have to do many, many things until his dying day. And the person who was not a Muslim but reverted or came into Islam, then it will be from the day that he came into Islam, this fast will now remain until his dying day. Therefore, it is not permissible for a person to renegade on Islam or say that now I am giving up Islam. If the person does not accept Islam, that's between him and Allah Ta'ala. On the day of Qiyamah, Allah Ta'ala will deal with him. In this world, he will be treated as a disbeliever. But he is not going to be arrested or punished or murdered or killed just because he is a disbeliever. Look at Allah Ta'ala's ihsan. But a person who has accepted Islam, and if he makes irtidad, he gives up Islam, then he will be arrested in a Muslim country, Muslim land where there is Islamic law. He will be given 3 days, he will be explained, his doubts will be answered, and then of course whatever action will have to be taken will be taken. But this is because the person already accepted Islam. So therefore I am saying that one fast is that which begins from Subho Sadiq and ends at sunset. And the fast of Islam, which is compulsory, once the person has accepted Islam, it will last right up till his dying day. He will have to now perform 5 times Salat, he will have to give Zakat, he will have to make Hajj. He will have to make zikr, tilawat, ibadat. He will have to stay away from adultery, fornication. All those other things also, which most of it is included in the fasting person's life. But this fast is part of that whole Islam. It is not the whole of Islam, it's part of that Islam. So Allah subhanahu wa ta'ala, out of His favor, out of His kindness, out of His mercy, He blesses us with the Mubarak month. Repeatedly I have said that we should curtail or reduce our activities. Those things in which we pass our time, which we engage, which are futile activities. If we are not even allowed to spend our time incorrectly the 11 months of the year, then what about the month of Ramadan? Again, our eating and drinking habits must change a little in the month of Ramadan. It seems that our dastarkhans get bigger and bigger every Ramadan. Instead of eating sufficiently so that we may be able to make our taraweeh and get up for tahajjud and make some namaz and zikr tilawat, we load our stomach so much at the time of iftar that after that it's nothing but burping in salat and then going to sleep. So nobody says we mustn't eat. It's permissible to eat sufficiently, especially those who work hard all day, they need. But what is happening at present, it just takes away that whole spirit of the month of Ramadan. The Nuraniyat and Ruhaniyat is all gone. We were supposed to be suppressing our evil desires, which are generally suppressed when the person has got some kind of hunger and thirst. But here there's absolutely nothing that happens. In fact, it increases sometimes. So there's nothing wrong, eat and drink. But don't forget the whole purpose of this Mubarak month. May Allah tabaraka wa ta'ala bless us with the best of the Mubarak month that is coming. And may He make it such that our fasting is not like the person as mentioned in the Hadith Sharif of Nabi alayhi salatu wasalam, Rubba sa'imin laysa lahu min suyamihi illa al-ju' wa rubba qa'imin laysa lahu min qiyamihi illa al-sahar. Aw kama qala alayhi salatu wasalam, that there are many a fasting people who get nothing from their fast. Staying hungry whole day, that's about all they get. And from their staying awake at night, because they didn't have that sincerity or it was just for show business, so they get nothing except loss of sleep. May Allah tabaraka wa ta'ala bless us all with life in this Mubarak month that is coming and give us the tawfiq to fulfill the rights of everyone, to show consideration, especially those people who are employers of Muslim staff. Then they must show consideration, especially in this month of Ramadan. Because Asr Salat now comes at 4:30, 4:45. Believe me, if we have to tell them at 4:30, finish, shop close, go home, make your Asr Salat and come tomorrow. I can take a billion qasams in this masjid and tell you that there won't be any decrease in that sustenance which Allah Ta'ala has promised. In fact, there could be increase. Barakat will increase. Because Allah Ta'ala hasn't written anywhere in the Quran Sharif and Nabi alayhi salatu wasalam hasn't mentioned anywhere in the Hadith Sharif that your daily sustenance and ration which Allah Ta'ala has destined for you, because we're living in a world of means, we have to make some effort. But it hasn't been written anywhere that by following the government regulations that you can open your shop from morning till midnight. So you have to open from morning till midnight to get your ration for that day. Allah Ta'ala will give it to you in 2 hours, 3 hours. He will send some big customers which don't normally come, and that business which the person was doing after staying open for 24 hours, Allah Ta'ala can give it to him in a few hours. And it's experience of many, many people. So therefore, let us reduce a little bit of our worldly activities and business houses. Try and close a little early. Make your salat with jamaat. And see how much of barakat Allah Ta'ala will give and how much of peace and sukoon will come in our lives. Wa akhiru da'wana.
2: Alhamdulillahi wa kafa wa salatu wa salamu ala sayyidinil mustafa. صلى الله عليه وعلى آله وأصحابه وبارك وسلم تسليما كثيرا كثيرا. أما بعد، فأعوذ بالله من الشيطان الرجيم، بسم الله الرحمن الرحيم. إن أكرمكم عند الله أتقاكم، صدق الله العظيم. Ulama Ikram, most respected brothers, also our sisters who listen over receivers. Over the past few weeks we have been discussing an incident in the life of Hatim Asam Rahmatullah Ali and his Shaykh Shaqiq Balkhi Rahmatullah Ali. Hazrat Shaqiq Balkhi Rahmatullah Ali asked Hazrat Hatim, "How long have you been with me?" He said, 30 years. "My association with you is for a period of almost 30 years. So he said, "In the 30 years, what have you learnt?" He said, "I've learnt only 8 lessons in the 30 years. He said, "Inna lillahi wa inna ilayhi raji'un." In other words, just 8 lessons in 30 years. So he asked him, "What are those 8 lessons?" When he mentioned the first one, the Shaykh said, "Ahsanta. You have done a wonderful thing. You've learnt a wonderful lesson." And just to proceed a little further, therefore I will just touch on the first one. And the first one was this, that he says, "I saw that in this world, whatever a person loves, or whomsoever he loves, he will either leave it and go away, or that thing will leave him and go away. The wife could get divorced, that wealth could be snatched away, times could change, the person was very wealthy, very rich, and then after that some difficulty came and the person is left penniless. These things happen all the time. Or the person dies and he leaves behind everything and goes away." So he said, "Therefore, I made up my mind that I must do that, or I must undertake those actions and those deeds which will accompany me even to the grave. They will be with me all the time. So I built up my love for good deeds," and I explained this in detail, that good deeds, what they mean. The same wealth, the same health, the same home, the same children, the same businesses, nothing different. But the person will now do everything for the pleasure of Allah Ta'ala. He will do it according to the Quran and the Sunnah, and it will become a good deed. His smile in the face of his wife will be a good deed. His earning a halal livelihood will be a good deed. Anything that he will do according to the Quran and Sunnah consciously, it will become a good deed. So this is a reality, that we have to leave this world one day and go. And I mentioned last night, it was coincidental, but nothing is coincidental. I was discussing earthquakes in my Monday night majlis, and then we had this a few days later. That why does Allah tabaraka wa ta'ala cause earthquakes to take place? And we explained in detail the hadith of Nabi alayhi salatu wasalam, from which we deduce that people will be indulging in drinking, they'll be indulging in watching singing girls or listening to singing girls and watching dancing girls, or they will be engaged in other kinds of haram entertainment and pleasures. The gist of that hadith is haram entertainment and pleasures. Then suddenly there will be an earthquake, and people will say that one family disappeared, those homes disappeared, that, and in these days we say the whole village disappeared, the whole town disappeared, the whole country sometimes suffers the backlash. So Nabi alayhi salatu wasalam gave that as the cause, or wearing pure silk clothes for men, or breaking off family ties, as Nabi alayhi salatu wasalam mentioned, breaking off completely family ties. Over a little dispute, now they don't talk for life. And many, many other things that he mentioned. That these are the causes. Now, if Rasulullah sallallahu alayhi wasallam mentions these as the causes, then we must truly believe that these are the causes. Otherwise, why should it take place once in 100 years? Why didn't it happen over the 100 years? And this too, it was just a little shake-up. It wasn't much. And I mentioned last night also of the dreams of people recently. So many people have been having this kind of dreams. And especially that dream in which the person saw that the Quran Sharif was on the beachfront. Quran Sharif, Yasin Sharif. And people, Muslims, in Islamic garb also, they coming, they jumping on the Yasin Sharif and going across. And just nearby there are semi-naked girls that are playing volleyball. And Muslims are all glued there. Now what does this mean? Therefore we have to be very conscious of the fact, which I have been repeating, that these days there is no question of waiting to turn 80 years of age and 90 years of age, and first there will be warning signs that we will have white hair on our beards and on our heads. And sometimes people don't even take a lesson from the white hair that grows on the heads and the beards. Even old age is no more a deterrent from sins and from haram. Enjoy the ni'mats of Allah tabaraka wa ta'ala. Nobody says that mustn't eat, mustn't drink and make use of the bounties of Allah ta'ala. He created the universe for whom? The disbelievers are enjoying whatever is in the universe because of the believers. The day there will be no believer on earth, Allah tabaraka wa ta'ala will destroy the whole universe. So if they are enjoying anything, it is because of the believers. But there has to be some kind of restraint from haram. That young person who was quite frank and quite honest, he said that he was watching late night a filthy film, past 12. And then suddenly he found that his bed was rocking and the television slided from the table on which it was placed. He got a shock of his life and in his pajamas he ran out of that flat and the block of flat where he was staying that other night when the slight tremor took place, just a slight tremor. So we don't know when death will strike. Zindagi ka ajeeb hai visa, kab bula le khuda nahi maloom. Zindagi ka ajeeb hai visa, kab bula le khuda nahi maloom. Aur usme tawsi bhi hai ghair mumkin, aur miyad uski nahi maloom. You have heard this many times. Hazrat Maulana Ki Mukhtar Sahib Damat Barakatuhu, he says, Zindagi ka ajeeb hai visa. What a strange kind of visa this visa of life is. When it is cancelled, nahi maloom. Nobody knows. And then there's no question of extension also of this visa. Iza jaa ajaluhum la yasta'khiruna sa'atan wa la yastaqdimun. So there's no question of extension also. At present you can bribe and get extension of visas in any country. Nobody can bribe the angel of death and say, give me an extension. Isme tawsi bhi hai ghair mumkin. And the best part is, mi'ad uski nahi malum. When we travel out, we always check our visas, valid for 6 months, valid for 3 months, few days left. We must make sure that we enter the country and we exit before the visas expire. We know what is the duration of the visa, and the duration of the visa of life nobody knows. Suddenly this comes. So how can a person be engaged in haram activities when he knows or when he does not know when the angel of death will strike? But fortunately this young person says that this was the turning point in his life. That night he made sincere tawbah. That is the end of all my mischievous activities. 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The person who is a human being, and especially if he is a Muslim, a believer in Allah and his Rasul sallallahu alayhi wa sallam, in the akhirat, in Jannat, Jahannam, on the day of judgment, then there is no question of him being negligent, heedless, indifferent. No matter how many hadiths of Nabi alayhi salatu wasalam, no matter how many Quranic verses are recited, but the person is still heedless. No namaz, no roza, no zakat, no hajj, indulgence in adultery, fornication, drinking, wine, women, drugs. You can keep on reading the whole Quran Sharif, but it seems to have no effect on the heart anymore. Why? So therefore he says that reh ke duniya mein bashar ko nahi zeba ghaflat, maut ka dhyan bhi lazim hai ke har aan rahe. Fully conscious the person must be of his death. And this I have mentioned many, many times, and I keep on repeating so that we don't have doubts that all the companions of Rasul-e Pak sallallahu alayhi wa sallam, Nabi alayhi salatu wasalam himself, sometimes 70 times a day is thinking of death. The companions all thinking of death. Hazrat Usman radiallahu anhu, Hazrat Abu Bakr Siddiq, Hazrat Umar Farooq, Hazrat Ali radiallahu anhu, all the sahabas. But yet it didn't prevent them from ruling over vast territories. Look at the rule of Hazrat Umar radiallahu ta'ala. Even non-Muslim writers and authors agree that if only we can have that rule of Hazrat Umar radiallahu ta'ala in our time, it will solve all problems. So they ruled over vast territories. They ran big, big businesses. They did farming. They did everything. But yet they were fully conscious of the fact, maut ka dhyan abhi lazim hai ke har aan rahe, that we don't know when death will come. So therefore they were not negligent. They were not heedless. At present it's like a craze that we are just chasing after fashions, trends. My car must be better than your car. My home must be better than your home. Everything must be better than the other person's. But when death will come, then there will be no designer garments. With the kafan the person will have to go. Jis jahan se hamesha ko jana, aur kabhi lot kar phir na aana. Jis jahan se hamesha ko jana, aur kabhi lot kar phir na aana. Yeh irshad-e-qutb-e-zamana, aisi duniya se kya dil lagana. The world which we have to leave and go, and no return again. Has anybody returned from the grave? No return also. Then he says, don't give your heart to this world. That is all that we are saying. Don't give your heart to this world. Make use of the ni'mats of this world, but don't give heart to it. The sign that the person has given his heart is that he is negligent with his salat, with his zakat, with the fulfillment of the rights and obligations as a Muslim. He is negligent with all that. Just chasing all the time. Nothing but dunya. Then that is the sign that the person has given his heart. But if the person is earning halal livelihood, he's making his salat, he's fulfilling the rights of his neighbors, his wives, children, everybody, then that is not dunya. So that is the first point that he says, I learned, therefore I gave my heart to good deeds, so that when I go into the qabr, my good deeds will accompany me too. Jaisi karni vaisi bharni, na maane to karke dekh. 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We take it for granted that there's no such thing. It's just fairy tales. Do it and see what you get in return. Those who are indulging in adultery, fornication, drink, wine, women, drugs, ask them what they are getting in return. Jaisi karni vaisi bharni. Those who have created problems for others, they will face the same problems in their life. Those who have cheated others, they will get cheated in their lives. Those who have murdered and killed, they will get somehow the same kind of reaction in their lives. Of course, it's not all the time. We must not say that every person who has been killed and murdered, his father must have murdered somebody. Then that will be like that person who had a parrot, and that parrot used to call customers into the business because it used to speak. So people used to keep coming into the business. The person used to sell oil, attar, perfumes. So one day the parrot accidentally knocked one bottle of expensive perfume. It's an example that Jalaluddin Rumi Rahmatullah Ali gives. So the owner of the business gave the parrot a good hiding on its head and made it bald. So the parrot went silent, no more talking. Customers stopped coming. No matter how much he's trying to make it talk, but it doesn't want to talk. Then some Haji Sahib must have returned with the shaven head after his Hajj. So when he saw the head, the parrot said, "Looks like you also dropped somebody's perfume bottle. Must have given you a good hiding on your head. That's why you also gone bald." So we must not make qiyas. We must not judge everybody like that. But what I'm saying, that generally this is what happens. That whatever we do in our lifetime, we will see the reaction of that. Therefore it says, never express pleasure and joy and happiness upon any person's weakness or shortcoming or sin or destruction or any kind of loss that anyone suffers. Then don't express any kind of joy and happiness. Make dua for that person. If not, then Allah tabaraka wa ta'ala could replace that person's loss, and it's the person who is expressing joy and happiness, he will suffer the same fate. So jaisi karni vaisi barni. And on the other hand, do good deeds for the pleasure of Allah tabaraka wa ta'ala, not for name and fame and show. Do it sincerely. As I say, that we go on diet for so many reasons. The person who's got sugar problem is going on diet. The person who's got fat problem is going on diet. The person who's got other kinds of problems is going on diet. So we are going on so many different kinds of diets. Why don't we try the diet that Nabi alayhi salatu wasalam has prescribed? Just for 40 days, stay away from all sins and see what kind of noor and kayfiyat comes into the heart. We diet from so many other things. So why not diet from sins and try it out? Just as a trial. They make a lot of offers, trial offers. Try it out and see. So jaisi karni vaisi varni, na maane to karke dek. Jannat bhi hai, dozakh bhi hai, na maane to marke dek. Go to the qabar and then see. So he said, this is the first point. The second thing he said that I saw, that every person is looking for respect, for honor. Now some people think that they will get respect if they have to wear good clothes. Some people think they will get respect if they have to live in a big mansion, in a palace. Some people think they will get respect if they have to drive a flashy car, top of the range car, then they say that's respect now. Some people think they will get respect with their degrees, with their qualifications. Different people are looking for respect in different things. Some think that will be they will gain respect and honor if they have to get the position in the cabinet or in the parliament. Now once again, we must not misunderstand, there's nothing wrong. If the person gets qualifications, degrees, wealth, good car, good home, that is not the issue. But the issue is that if that person thinks that my respect and my honor and my dignity lies in wealth, lies in a flashy car, lies in degrees and qualifications, then he's foolish. From the Sharia point of view, from Allah tabaraka wa ta'ala's, Nabi alayhi salatu wasalam's teachings and Allah ta'ala's teachings, we learn that that is not what that gives a person respect. Because if a person is a drunkard, if the person is a dakharuka, if the person is addicted to drugs and drink and wine and women, but he drives a flashy car, or he wears very beautiful clothes, then does it mean that the moment that car is parked off, and the moment he has changed his clothes, then his respect is all gone? Respect doesn't lie in that. So he says, I looked at people around and I saw that everybody wants to be respected, everybody wants to be honored, everybody wants to be welcomed and given royal treatment. And they are searching for it in all these type of things. But when I looked at the Quran Sharif said, Inna akramakum 'inda Allahi atqakum. They are esteemed in the sight of Allah tabaraka wa ta'ala, those who have got taqwa in their lives. Allah tabaraka wa ta'ala will give you respect, He will give you honor, He will give you elevation. And when He Himself will give you honor and respect and elevation, when Allah ta'ala Himself will love you because of your actions, because of your taqwa, then Allah ta'ala will inform Hazrat Jibreel alayhi salatu wasalam that I love so and so, so you too also love him. Jibreel alayhi salatu

0: burn and see how all of those people run like old mules. Will they chase after her when her face is burnt and her skin is burnt? So what was that love for? For the skin. And take an Allah wala, that if Allah Ta'ala will give that person respect, the older he gets, the more people begin to love him. The more people want to give their lives or make his khidmat and serve him. We have seen our old people. Everybody is clamoring, let me, give me an opportunity to press his leg, to massage his head, to give him medication, to push his wheelchair. That is the true love that Allah Tabaraka wa Ta'ala puts from above. So, inna akramakum indallahi atqakum. He says that I saw that people are chasing after worldly things to gain respect and honor and dignity, whereas it really lies in taqwa. May Allah Tabaraka wa Ta'ala give us an understanding of deen. So this little tremor that took place, it should be an eye-opener. Allah Ta'ala just saved us. And it can happen anywhere and to anybody. The good, the pious and righteous and everybody will get affected. Because when sins are in abundance, then Allah Ta'ala's azab comes. And we know that at present, all the sins that the nations of the past committed, whether it's homosexual relationships, whether it is drinking, whether it is zina, adultery, fornication, watching the filthiest of films, which they didn't even watch in those days. They never had such kind of things. Where the people are watching the whole night, and people are going mad after watching. They're going mad, insane. Believe me, they're going mad. Go and ask the psychiatrist. Because all the time watching that filth, the mind is getting clouded, and it is like an explosion will take any time. It's a time bomb. And then somebody jumps from this floor, and somebody goes and takes his life, hanging himself, and somebody shoots himself, and we wonder why all these things are happening. So Allah Ta'ala loves us. Rasulullah Paak Sallallahu Alaihi Wasallam loves us. They want to give us peace, happiness, contentment, sukoon in this world, and sukoon in the qabr, and sukoon in the akhirat. Now if we don't want it, then who do we blame? May Allah Tabaraka wa Ta'ala bless us with the best of dunya and akhirat. May He remove the difficulties, the hardships, the problems, the trials and the tests that the ummah of Nabi alayhi salatu wasalam is facing around the globe. Allah Ta'ala must remove the hardships of mankind and bless them.
1: Wa salatu wa salamu ala man la nabiyya ba'da. 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With the fazl of Allah tabaraka wa ta'ala, with His ihsan, with His favor and His ni'mat and bounty, we are able to continue with some explanation of this surah. I will not go into very much discussion of what we have already covered in the past lessons, but you are well aware of whatever was happening in the life of Yusuf alayhi salatu wasalam.

come through the discussions that we have already undertaken. Hazrat Yusuf alayhi salatu wasalam was now in prison, falsely accused, yet he was totally innocent. All the evidence was there also that Yusuf alayhi salatu wasalam had not committed any kind of crime. The shirt was torn from the back and not from the front, which was also a form of evidence that it was Zulaikha who was trying to seduce him and not the other way around. Then again, Allah Tabaraka wa Ta'ala, He knows in His wisdom why certain incidents are taking place in a person's life. Allah Ta'ala is the one who takes a person from the time that his mother has conceived him right up till his dying day, and from that day onwards to the Akhirat, and from there whether it is Jannat or Jahannam, every detail is before Allah Tabaraka wa Ta'ala and all in His knowledge. This world is a world of means, so therefore we are told to adopt the means, use the willpower. Purposely a person must not put himself into any kind of difficulty and hardship and pain and suffering. There must be a very, very valid and a good reason when a person is imposing upon himself any kind of restriction from any of those things which Allah Ta'ala has declared as halal and permissible. For example, a person is allowed and it is permissible for the person to eat things which are sweet. It is not haram to eat sweets. Halwa is permissible, barfi is permissible, sweet things are permissible. But when a person knows that he is suffering from some kind of sickness, sugar, diabetes or anything else, then he is restricted from the usage of sweets. So now we will not say that sweets are haram. We will not say that Shariat has declared sweets haram. We will say that this person is restraining himself for health reasons. In the same way, many people, they will undergo different kinds of diets just for the reduction of weight. Now we will not say that all those things that they are restraining themselves from is haram. What we will say that for the sake of their health, they are cutting down on those halal and permissible food items. Like that, if a person is going for jihad, and the jihad also is a valid Sharia jihad, now obviously that jihad, there will be some kind of hurt, injury, pain, and sometimes even the life will go. So there we will say that there was a valid reason for putting oneself into such kind of test. It was for the pleasure of Allah Ta'ala. It was a sacrifice that the person was rendering. It is just like a person, not even jihad, even if you have to take Hajj. In these days Hajj has become a little simple and easy. The person just buys a ticket, gets the visa, boards the plane, and many a times they stay in five-star accommodation and they don't experience much difficulty in Mina, Arafat, Muzdalifah. So that is with regards to most people these days who do not find very much difficulty. But yet there are many people who go through very much tests and trials and lot of suffering on this journey of Hajj. So we will not say that they must not undertake the journey of Hajj because there's going to be some suffering. Just a few years, might be 20, 30 years ago, 40 years ago, ask those people who performed their Hajj 40, 50 years ago that how much of difficulties they had to undergo. Water was not available on tap as it is available now. Electricity was not there. There was so much of problem even if you had to just travel. The travel itself was not easy and simple. You just board the plane and land there. There were lots of tests and trials. So what I'm saying is this, that a person should not purposely put himself into any kind of difficulty. There must be a very valid reason. Here Hazrat Yusuf alayhi salatu wasalam did not purposely put himself into this test. So if any test comes from Allah tabaraka wa ta'ala,
then the person must believe that there is great wisdom of Allah Ta'ala in it. He must still make use, still try to make use of the means to remove those difficulties. If it is sickness, then take medication, see the doctors, make dua, take any kind of prescription which could be beneficial. But at the same time, the person will believe that if it is not due to his own stupidity or foolishness, it is not some deliberate mistake that the person has made, and if it is deliberate, it cannot be a mistake also. So therefore, then the person must believe that it is a test from Allah Tabaraka wa Ta'ala. And as I have given that example many times, that if you are given a very, very difficult test in an examination, and when the examiner is walking around, the examiner finds that you are stumped, as they say, unable to make any progress in answering that question. So the examiner asks that, why is it that you are not writing? So the pupil, the candidate, says that the paper is extremely difficult. So the examiner says, all right, then put your hand into my hand and I will write the answers for you. Can that paper then be difficult? The one who has set the paper and who has made it difficult, but then says that, put your hand into my hand and I will take you through the questions and I will write the answers, then that paper is not going to be difficult at all. Allah Tabaraka wa Ta'ala, if He sends some difficulty and hardship in the form of a test and trial, as came upon the Nabis of Allah Tabaraka wa Ta'ala, as came upon the Sahaba radiallahu ta'ala anhum ajma'in, as came upon the greatest of all after Allah, that is Rasulullah sallallahu alayhi wasallam, and as will come and came upon many of those who are His righteous and obedient servants. Allah Ta'ala's righteous and obedient servants have been tested throughout the ages, and it is something that is a sunnat of the Anbiya. But then, being a test, it is not a punishment because of their sins. So Allah Tabaraka wa Ta'ala then gives them a kind of solace in their hearts, gives them peace, gives them that contentment and that satisfaction that it is coming from my beloved Allah. Therefore, I have to turn towards Him, exercise a little patience, and Allah Ta'ala has promised, إِنَّ اللَّهَ مَعَ الصَّابِرِينَ, Allah Ta'ala is with those who are patient. So Hazrat Yusuf alayhi salatu wasalam was now in prison, a very, very innocent person. But Allah Ta'ala was using him to give da'wat towards Islam in prison. Allah Ta'ala created the conditions where those people had dreams. Hazrat Yusuf alayhi salatu wasalam interpreted those dreams. But prior to the interpretation of the dreams, Hazrat Yusuf alayhi salatu wasalam gave a whole speech on Tawheed, the oneness of Allah Tabaraka wa Ta'ala, and the folly of worshipping idols, and the stupidity behind considering anyone else as being the sustainer, the nourisher, the cherisher besides Allah Tabaraka wa Ta'ala. Now Allah Tabaraka wa Ta'ala created the means through the interpretation of the dream of those two people. Then Allah Ta'ala created the means for the release of one of them, as Hazrat Yusuf alayhi salatu wasalam had interpreted. So the cupbearer was released. Now again Allah Tabaraka wa Ta'ala, in His wisdom, He is creating the means for the release of Hazrat Yusuf alayhi salatu wasalam from prison. But you would recall that when this interpretation was given to that prisoner who had seen the dream, or to those two prisoners, that one of you will be released. And the one who was going to be released was told that you must mention me to your master, that means the Aziz of Misr, you must mention me to him, talk about me,
tell him that I am in prison, a very innocent person. That's what it means. And that I have been falsely accused, or whatever else you have seen of me in the prison. And they themselves had told Hazrat Yusuf alayhi salatu wasalam of his beautiful character, about his excellent behavior, about the mercy that he had, and the compassion, and the sympathy that he showed, and the service that he rendered to others. So Hazrat Yusuf alayhi salatu wasalam said, you must mention me. But when this person came out, he forgot to mention it. Now this is something where we take a lesson, that Hazrat Yusuf alayhi salatu wasalam, because of his very high stage and position as a Nabi of Allah tabaraka wa ta'ala, Allah tabaraka wa ta'ala did not desire that he should be taking the favor of the king for his release, that the king or this cupbearer, both of them have to say that, see, we are the ones who released Hazrat Yusuf alayhi salatu wasalam, or we were the means of his release, and then put their ihsan upon him. The king was the one who listened to his wife and put Hazrat Yusuf alayhi salatu wasalam into prison. Now it is just that Allah Ta'ala showed him a dream, which we are going to discuss just now, inshallah. And it was because of that that Hazrat Yusuf alayhi salatu wasalam was now going to be released. So Allah Ta'ala wanted that Hazrat Yusuf alayhi salatu wasalam should not take the favor of this cupbearer. Afterwards he could have bragged about it. When Hazrat Yusuf alayhi salatu wasalam was released, then he could have said, you see, I went up to the king, I put a word for you, and I did this and I did that, as happens in this world. So we take lessons from there, that first the person must turn towards Allah tabaraka wa ta'ala, and especially those who have got a connection, a ta'alluq with Allah ta'ala. Then Allah ta'ala himself creates the means, finds a way out for them in their problems. Allah ta'ala's ihsan stays upon them. The world of means, the means will be used. Somebody will come to the assistance of that person, or some way out will be found. But it is Allah Ta'ala who will create those means. So this king now, he had a dream. Now this king himself, Allah Tabaraka wa Ta'ala, showed him a dream. وَقَالَ الْمَلِكُ إِنِّي أَرَى سَبْعَ بَقَرَاتٍ سِمَانٍ يَأْكُلُهُنَّ سَبْعٌ عِجَافٌ سَبْعٌ عِجَافٌ وَسَبْعَ سُنْبُلَاتٍ خُضْرٍ وَأُخَرَ يَابِسَاتٍ يَا أَيُّهَا الْمَلَأُ أَفْتُونِي فِي رُؤْيَايَ إِن كُنتُمْ لِلرُّؤْيَا تَعْبُرُونَ. And the king said that I saw in a dream. Now the king is seeing a dream. Allah tabaraka wa ta'ala showed him in the dream that there are seven fat cows whom seven lean ones devour. Now this is what the king saw. He saw seven very fat cows, and seven lean ones were devouring these seven fat cows. And then he saw seven green ears of corn. The corn, the ears were green, that means they were very fresh. And together with that he saw seven that were withered, seven corn or ears of corn that were totally dry. There was no freshness in it, there was no life in it. So first he saw that there were seven fat cows which were eating up, which were being eaten up by seven thin ones. Now this was something that was baffling, that it would have been the other way around, it would have made some sense. But here very, very lean and thin ones were eating up the fat ones. And then seven green ears of corn and seven others which were withered. I'm just giving the explanation. So then he called all his chiefs, he called all his courtiers, he called all those people who had some kind of knowledge of dreams, he called everybody that he could think of, and he asked them that, tell me with regards to my vision, with regards to my dream,
expound to me, if you can interpret the dreams, that what does this mean? That is what he called them and gathered them for, to ask them that what did this dream mean. And then he said, so they said that it is a confused dream. It's a medley of dreams, as they call it. It's a complete mix-up of everything. It does not seem to make sense to us. They said that this is a medley of confused dreams, and we are not skilled in the interpretation of dreams. So this is the first thing that he mentioned. He said that it is very difficult, or they mentioned that it is very difficult for us to really interpret your dream, because you saw seven lean ones eating up the seven fat ones, and the ears of corn also, seven green ones and seven dry ones. So we cannot really interpret your dream. And that is what the Quran Sharif states, that when he called them up and he asked them, they said that we are unable to do any kind of interpretation. Now we go forward and discuss that what happened after that. So if we look at the ayat again, قَالُوا أَدْغَاسُ أَحْلَامُ وَمَا نَحْنُ بِتَأْوِيلِ الْأَحْلَامِ بِعَالِمِينَ. When he asked them for the interpretation, they said this is أَدْغَاسُ أَحْلَامُ. So what does this أَدْغَاسُ أَحْلَامُ mean? As the Mufti Shafi Sahib Rahmatullah states, that it is a mishmash of dreams and we do not know the interpretation of dreams. That's what they said. And he said the word adghas is the plural form of zighs, which literally refers to a bundle of chaff and husk separated from grain while threshing, and is a collection of different kinds of waste material. The sense of their saying was that this dream was somewhat muddled, confused, and it was an admixture of many thoughts and things, and they did not know how to interpret such dreams. So now they gave up any kind of interpretation. They said it is not something that is within our field. If you ask us what we understand, then we will tell you. But otherwise, we are quite honest about it, that this is something that is beyond our understanding. But this much we can tell you, that it is not something that you should get really worried about, because it is all a mixture of different kinds of things. So on the one hand, they gave the king some kind of consolation, that it is nothing to worry about. And on the other hand, they said that we are not capable of interpreting this dream. So we learn two things again from the very same incident. And in fact, there are many lessons, but two important ones is this, that if a person is not in the know-how, the person does not have the knowledge of something, then we must not rush into giving answers, we must not rush into saying something because we have to say something. There is no harm, there is no sin, and in fact it is the duty of the person in all humility to admit that this is beyond my understanding. Unlike today, any person asks any kind of question, if it is a speaker who has addressed the congregation and he was introduced as a scholar of Islam and a person of great learning, then he feels it below his dignity to admit and acknowledge that I am not aware of the answer to this question that you have put forward. This happens in many cases, especially with teachers at schools and madrasas and Darul Ulooms and other places, where they feel that the student will think that this ustad or this teacher does not know and will feel disgraced. So therefore the teacher or the ustad or the apa will answer something or the other. Now if this is incorrect, then the great sin is upon the person who has given the reply. So anything with regards to deen, and it's not only in deen, if it comes to engineering, if somebody asks us something about engineering, what is the shame in their saying that I don't know anything about engineering? If somebody asks about medicine, then
What is the shame in saying that I don't know much about it? If somebody asks about some other science which we do not have the knowledge of, then there is nothing. Nobody is going to really put us in the grave just because we said that we don't have the knowledge. Great, great Anbiya alayhi salatu wasalam had to wait for the Jibreel alayhi salatu wasalam to bring an answer from Allah tabaraka wa ta'ala, and they did not feel ashamed to tell the people that we are awaiting an answer from Allah tabaraka wa ta'ala. Sahaba-i kiram radiyallahu ta'ala anhum ajma'een, and throughout history all the great mashayikh and ulama-i haq, there are so many issues when they are questioned, when they are asked, they acknowledge that indeed we are unaware. Then the person makes an investigation, the person checks the kitabs and the books and inquires from others who may have the knowledge of that particular issue and then inform the people. But it seems as if we are so fast and in answering questions, we believe that we have the knowledge of everything. And in the process the person then misleads. And that is what Nabi alayhi salatu wasalam warned. فَظَلُّوا وَأَظَلُّوا. That the time will come. And Nabi alayhi salatu wasalam said, what will happen after that? They will be gone astray and they will lead others astray also. They themselves don't have the knowledge and they will take others also in the wrong path. And this is something that is happening so common. If you take the internet sites, if you take the books that are being published, every person seems to have all the answers to every problem that is in the world. And they are producing those answers from the Quran Sharif and the Sunnah. According to them, that is their books of reference. And because their minds are confused, I'm talking about general, many of them whose minds are confused or they are influenced by their environment, so their answers are also incorrect, or their whole ideology is incorrect, and they are misled themselves and misdirecting others also. So this person, or these people that were gathered there, they mentioned clearly to the king that your dream is not within our scope. We cannot really interpret it. Just then, while watching all these things happening, that prisoner who was released, that prisoner whose dream Hazrat Yusuf alayhi salatu wasalam had interpreted, and he was released as per the interpretation. So he recollected this incident that Hazrat Yusuf alayhi salatu wasalam had interpreted his dream and the dream had come true. But it a long time had already passed. Hazrat Yusuf alayhi salatu wasalam had asked him to mention him to the king, but that time had already passed. Long time he was still in prison. But now he recalled Hazrat Yusuf alayhi salatu wasalam and his interpretation. So he immediately stepped forward and said that he may be able to tell him the interpretation of this dream. What he did is, he mentioned the spiritual excellence of Sayyidina Yusuf alayhi salatu wasalam. He mentioned the expertise of Yusuf alayhi salatu wasalam in the interpretation of the dream. And he also mentioned that Hazrat Yusuf alayhi salatu wasalam was being detained in prison. Although he was very innocent, yet he was in detention. And he asked the king to give him the opportunity to meet Hazrat Yusuf alayhi salatu wasalam in prison and to relate this dream of his, which the king had seen, to relate it to Hazrat Yusuf alayhi salatu wasalam and then get an interpretation for it. Now the Quran Sharif does not discuss all the other details of how he was then given official permission and how long it took after that to go to Yusuf alayhi salatu wasalam. All those details the Quran Sharif does not discuss. Quran Sharif discusses relevant matters. So he was given the permission to go and meet Hazrat Yusuf alayhi salatu wasalam in prison and relate this dream of the king. When he came to Hazrat Yusuf alayhi salatu wasalam, he addressed Hazrat Yusuf alayhi salatu wasalam, Yusuf ayyuhas siddiq, Yusuf, O the truthful one. Again indicating that whilst he was in prison, he found Yusuf alayhi salatu wasalam to be very honest, very truthful. And he was not just truthful in his word, but he was truthful even in his action. This is something that I have mentioned many times,
that why our bayans and our speeches and all our nasihats don't seem to be having any impact on the people that we are making nasihat to. The reason is that they do not see sadaqat in our ilm and our amal. They do not see truthfulness in our speech and in our action. They see a world of difference. It is like the distance between the east and the west. Hazrat Mawlana Wasiullah Rahmatullah Alayhi, a person came to him and asked that what should be the distance between the 2 feet when you are standing in Salat. Now there is a maslah, and people have given different reasons for their rulings. Different mazahib practice upon different things. But we are told that at least about 4 fingers apart they should be kept. Now all this is there in the books of fiqh. But here this person was not asking because he wanted to make amal on it. He was practicing on another mazhab and he was just trying to be mischievous. So Hazrat Mawla Wasiullah Rahmatullah Alayhi used to get a lot of kashf, so he understood that this is the reason why this person is asking. So he said, between your ilm and your amal, there is a distance of the east and west. You're not concerned about that, and you are very particular about what distance there should be between the 2 feet. So it's not that he did not know the mas'ala, or he could not have shown him or told him. He knew that this person is aware of the mas'ala, but it is just that he is asking to create some kind of fitna. So he told him that there is a distance in your ilm and amal of that between the east and the west. Meaning that our speeches, our ilm, our knowledge is something else. And when it comes to our amal and our actions, then our children do not see it in our lives. Our parents don't see it in our lives. The wives don't see it in the husband's life. The person who was making a lot of speeches outside, but they don't see it in the husband's life. And the husband does not see it in the wife's life. Sometimes she is also going around making a lot of ta'aleem and inviting people towards deen. But in the home, he does not see that amal and that action in her life. So everybody seems to be having this weakness. We all are in the same boat. And that is why it does not seem to have that impact. Nabi alayhi salatu wasalam, when he invited towards the deen, when he climbed onto Mount Safa, and I have mentioned this many, many times, that Nabi alayhi salatu wasalam did not show a miracle at that time. Yet afterwards we know that with his finger the moon split into two. We know that Nabi alayhi salatu wasalam's fingers, the water gushed forth, and so much of water that everybody in the army drank water. They filled their water bags and they used it for wuzu. Nabi alayhi salatu wasalam, his miracles are so many. The miracle of Mi'raj, the miracle of the Quran Sharif itself. There are so many miracles of Nabi alayhi salatu wasalam. But on that occasion, all that Nabi alayhi salatu wasalam said, that if I have to tell you that there is an army behind this mountain that is ready to attack you, will you believe me? And each and every one of them said, yes, indeed we will believe you, because we have never ever found you speak a lie. Now this is also a subject that way it is permissible to speak what we term as a white lie. But in the name of white lie, the person must not start speaking black lies. And then too, there must be a very valid reason for such kind of a lie. In fact, it is not even a lie. Like Hazrat Ibrahim alayhi salatu wasalam, when he was asked to come on that occasion of festivity to worship the idols, then he said, "Inni saqim," I am sick. Now that is not a lie. What meaning he took from that was that I'm sick and tired of what you all are doing, because he did not want to go and worship those idols. So now we will not say that it was a lie, and it did not cause them any harm. Through our lie, if we can unite two parties, through the lie, if you can unite the husband and wife. Husband and wife are at loggerheads, one is going east, one is going west. So then at that time, if a person has to tell the husband that, "I don't know why you are blowing your top and why you seem to have got so much of anger and hatred for your wife, because she was talking very good about you. She says you do have some weakness, but at the same time you have so much of good qualities," and tell the wife the same thing that the husband was saying, "What a wonderful person you are."
but one or two things which are causing the problem can be resolved. So in this way, to try to bring unity, if a person has to speak a little bit of white lie, it is not only permissible, it is even rewarded. But here we are talking about those lies which people speak day and night just to gain some kind of material wealth, or to deceive and mislead somebody, or they put up a performance in their actions which are not a genuine representation of what they are in real life. A person comes out from the home and he has already abused his wife, he has violated the rights of the children, he has ill-treated his parents, he has done all things that are wrong and evil and haram in the house, and then he comes out and in the masjid, then he sits in the first saf with a tasbih and he keeps shaking his head, and people believe that this person must be higher than the angels of the time. So now that is wrong. It's sadaqat. There's no sadaqat in our actions. And something that attracts a person is when the person has got sadaqat in the actions, when there is in the action also truthfulness. We don't say that purposely you must show your weakness to the people, but just as we must not purposely reveal our sins and weaknesses which Allah Ta'ala has concealed, in the same way we must not put up a performance also to impress the other person of our piety and our taqwa. We must not do something purposely. If Allah Tabaraka wa Ta'ala out of His ihsan puts a good opinion into the heart of someone with regards to our piety and taqwa, then we must make shukr to Allah Ta'ala for having put such good opinion, and we must cry and shed tears of shame and regret and nadamat in the secrecy and privacy of our homes. Cry before Allah Tabaraka wa Ta'ala and say, Ya Allah, I was not deserving of these praises. I was not deserving of this good opinion that you put into the hearts of these people. You are well aware what is my condition. You can look into my heart. There is no question of me concealing any kind of action from you. The thoughts which flow in my mind, you are well aware of even those thoughts. وَلَقَدْ خَلَقْنَا الْإِنسَانَ وَنَعْلَمُ مَا تُوَسْوِسُ بِهِ نَفْسُهُ وَنَحْنُ أَقْرَبُ إِلَيْهِ مِنْ حَبْلِ الْوَرِيدِ. Allah Ta'ala is even closer to us than even our jugular veins. Allah Ta'ala's knowledge is all encompassing. Allah Ta'ala knows exactly even those thoughts that are going on in our minds. So if somebody just showered some kind of praise, then we must not take it to heart. We must not truly believe that we are like that. A person was sick and tired of his horse. The horse was throwing him out, not allowing him to ride. So the person got tired and took it to the auctioneers to sell the horse. And when the horse was being sold, when the auctioneer said that this horse, it gives you the ride of a Rolls Royce and you will never have any kind of problem, and it is one of the best in the world, and its pedigree is this. So then that person who had become sick and tired of the horse himself, and that is why he took it to sell it, but with the words of the auctioneer he also got impressed, and he said, if that is the case, that this horse is so good, why should I sell it? Let me take it back again. So having tested that horse for so long and having experienced the throwing him off by the horse and having experienced all the other problems, but just the words of the auctioneer and this person was so impressed that he brought his horse back. Like that, we have tested our nafs day and night. We know what our condition is. We know how filthy a dirty heart we have, how much of malice and greed and pride and arrogance is in our heart, how much of envy and jealousy we harbor in our hearts, how much of deceiving and cheating and lies we engage in. And yet if somebody just showered a few words of praise, then we get so impressed by those words of praise that we truly believe that we are worthy of those words of praise. So we must at that time humble ourselves. On the one hand, thank Allah Tabaraka wa Ta'ala for those good opinions that He has put into the hearts of those people. And on the other hand, shed tears of repentance, regret, shame. Ask Allah Ta'ala to keep our weaknesses concealed. Ask Allah Ta'ala not to reveal and not to expose those weaknesses that are in our hearts. How many mashayikh and how many Allahwalas, Allah Ta'ala gives them a kind of kashf whenever He wills. And no matter what performance we put up, but they can see through. Allah Ta'ala gives them a kind of x-ray machine.
If man has made so many different kinds of X-ray machines these days, and as I mentioned the other day, that even if dogs can sniff what is in the containers, if there are drugs in the containers, the dogs can sniff it from outside. If Allah Ta'ala can make the noses of the dogs such that they can sniff the drugs in the containers, if Allah Ta'ala gives the Allah Wala such kind of sight that they can see through into our hearts, and of course this is not ilm-e ghaib of any kind, and it does not happen all the time. Whenever Allah Ta'ala wills, then just as the Anbiya alayhimus salatu wasalam, they used to get wahi. So just like that, the awliya-i siddiqeen, Allah Ta'ala gives them some kind of kashf. The difference is this, that the kashf is not evidence. The wahi was evidence. And the wahi, there is no question of batil. There is no question of any interpolation. But when it comes to kashf, the awliya-i siddiqeen, they don't act on the kashf because it is not evidence. It is a kind of a feeling that comes into their hearts, or it's an inspiration that they get. So why should we doubt that when we believe that dogs can sniff? Even the killers and the murderers and the thieves, when they run away into the jungles and into the bush and into the forest, the dogs sniff them out. So you think Allah Ta'ala cannot give that kind of technology to those whom He is pleased with? So we should not have a kind of two images, as we say. There must be sadaqat in our lives. We rather exercise caution.

Allah tabaraka wa ta'ala, what's happening there? So Hazrat Yusuf alayhi salatu wa salam, so this person that was watching the proceedings, or the person who was listening to all this taking place in the court of the king, so he said that send me to Yusuf alayhi salatu wa salam. Yusuf alayhi salatu wa salam is in prison. He spoke about the good qualities of Yusuf alayhi salatu wa salam and his ability to interpret dreams, because that is what the king was in need of. So he went there and he said, Yusuf ayyuha siddiq, oh the truthful one. Yes, we were talking about Nabi alayhi salatu wa salam. Everyone said that we will believe you. And he was given the title of As-Sadiq Al-Ameen. Even the enemies trusted Nabi alayhi salatu wa salam with their possessions, with their amanat keeping. Nabi alayhi salatu wa salam, look at his trustworthiness, that the kuffar have gathered, they have surrounded his house, they have prepared themselves to assassinate Nabi alayhi salatu wa salam when he comes out of the house in the night of Hijrah. Nabi alayhi salatu wasalam could have told Hazrat Ali radiallahu ta'ala that all these things which they have kept with us as amanat, take everything away and go away to Madinah Sharif. We will need all this, and it is the wealth of the kuffar, and they are making us leave our town and my beloved city Makkah Mukarrama. But yet Nabi alayhi salatu wasalam tells Hazrat Ali radiallahu ta'ala that you sleep on my bed, and in the morning, after I am gone, Allah Ta'ala was going to take him away to Madinah Sharif, said after I am gone, in the morning when you get up, or when they come into the house, then you return all the amanat of the people that is kept here. Now where can you find a person of that caliber? That he's making hijrat, and he's got things of trust in his possession, and he could have taken it with, but he said return them. And to whom is he returning it? To friends. Is returning it to enemies, those who are there outside with swords. So Nabi alayhi salatu wasalam, it was his sadaqat. Just like that, Hazrat Yusuf alayhi salatu wasalam also, as I discussed in the early part of this tafsir, that many incidents in the life of Hazrat Yusuf alayhi salatu wasalam that transpired, Nabi alayhi salatu wasalam was going to go through similar kind of situations. So the story of Hazrat Yusuf alayhi salatu wasalam was a kind of consolation for him. So he came and said, Yusuf ayyuha siddiq. He described Yusuf alayhi salatu wasalam's truthfulness in word and in deed. And he asked Yusuf alayhi salatu wasalam to give an interpretation of the dream which the king had seen, that seven fat cows were being eaten by seven lean ones. And then he saw seven ears of grain which were green and seven others which were dry. So he asked Yusuf alayhi salatu wasalam to give the interpretation of this for the king. Now what would anyone else have done at that time? Here is a person that is being punished for no sin. He is languishing in jail, although totally innocent. He was falsely accused. Anyone else in his position would have said that I am not giving the interpretation of this dream. First you go and tell that king to release me from prison. When I come outside, then I will give him the interpretation. Anyone else would have said that. But what does Hazrat Yusuf alayhi salatu wasalam do? Hazrat Yusuf alayhi salatu wasalam, he gives him an interpretation of the dream, and he gives him more than the interpretation. He even gives him more information than that which was in the dream. The interpretation of the dream was to a certain extent. Hazrat Yusuf alayhi salatu wasalam, after that interpretation, even gives him more information which would help the king and help the people. And then he does not even demand immediate release. He does not say that first release me, then I will give the interpretation. And even when the interpretation reached the king and the king ordered the release,
At that time, it was that Yusuf alayhi salatu wasalam did not just pack his bags and run for the gates. As Yusuf alayhi salatu wasalam said, that first clear that issue. Those women who cut their fingers, find out from them first, what is their opinion about me? Have they cleared their minds? We will discuss that ayat and the proper translation or meaning later. But what he said is that must ask them, that what has happened to them. In other words, this false allegation against me, outside the prison, has it now been cleared? Have they also now made up their minds to speak the truth, that I was innocent? And Hazrat Yusuf alayhi salatu wasalam did not say, go and ask Zulaikha. He said, ask those women. Now here again, Hazrat Yusuf alayhi salatu wasalam is showing his magnanimity, his large-heartedness, and the respect that he holds, or the appreciation that he had in his heart for the Aziz of Misr, who had given him accommodation in the palace, and who had asked the people of the palace and his wife and everyone else to have him well treated. So as appreciation, he does not say, go and ask your wife now, wasn't she the one that was guilty? Anyone else would have said that. Go and ask her, wasn't she guilty? But he tried to protect her because she was the wife. So he did not want to embarrass her further. And if there was an investigation with regards to these women, then at the most, these women were guilty of having asked Yusuf alayhi salatu wasalam to fulfill the desire of Zulaikha. Then why is he not obeying his Zulaikha, the wife of the king? But they were not guilty of anything more than that. So it would not be so serious as if when Hazrat Yusuf, as if Yusuf alayhi salatu wasalam had said that go and ask your wife now. Wasn't she the one that she tore the shirt from the back? So this dream interpretation that Yusuf alayhi salatu wasalam gave, we don't have the time to go into the complete interpretation now. It was something that really astonished the king. It was something that made the king realize that this person who is in prison is no ordinary person, and that he knew himself before that too. But the art of interpretation of the dream and the perfection in that art and the assistance of Allah tabaraka wa ta'ala to Hazrat Yusuf alayhi salatu wasalam in the interpretation of the dream, it all had become very, very manifest. So this person who came to Yusuf alayhi salatu wasalam, that cupbearer who had been released, after he had related the dream to Yusuf alayhi salatu wasalam, that what the king had dreamt, he said, لَعَلِّي أَرْجِعُ إِلَى النَّاسِ لَعَلَّهُمْ يَعْلَمُونَ. Why did he want the interpretation of this dream? So that I may go back to the people, that they may know. What will they know? It means that if you tell me the interpretation, then it is possible that when I go back to the people and report the interpretation to them, then they will get to know of what caliber you are, what is your expertise, and what is your piety and taqwa level, and what a great person you are who is innocently languishing in prison. That is what he wanted them to know. May Allah tabaraka wa ta'ala give us the tawfiq to understand and to make amal. Inshallah, if Allah ta'ala gives tawfiq and the opportunity to continue, then we will continue. But the month of Ramadan is coming, and you will be informed whether there will be lessons next week or not. Monday and Tuesday you will be coming, then you will know whether we are continuing, or it will be after Ramadan, or in the month of Ramadan. But we make dua, Allah tabaraka wa ta'ala give us the tawfiq to understand the Quran Sharif, to read the Quran Sharif in abundance, and to make amal on the Quran Sharif, and to propagate the message of the Quran Sharif. The revelation of the Quran Sharif took place in the month of Ramadan. It is a book of Allah tabaraka wa ta'ala, which is the kalam of Allah ta'ala, which is most neglected.
when Iqbal Marhum was asked, Allahumma Iqbal, that has there been greater injustice done to anyone else in the ummah of Nabi alayhi salatu wasalam besides that which was done to Hazrat Hussein radiallahu ta'ala anhu in Karbala? Of course, many companions of Nabi alayhi salatu wasalam also went through great torture and trials and tests. But Hazrat Imam Hussein radiallahu ta'ala, we know what happened in Karbala. So he said, yes, greater injustice has been done to the Qur'an Sharif. The Qur'an Sharif we keep on our shelves and sometimes we take it out, read a little and put it back, and that too in some homes. Otherwise the majority of our Muslim homes today, our mornings begin with CNN, BBC, SABC and all other kinds of news items on stations. Or it begins with watching some kind of film and TV and movie. Or it begins with listening to music or listening to many, many other things. But it doesn't begin with the recitation of the Qur'an Sharif. Yet Rasulullah Pak sallallahu alayhi wa sallam had said, Man qara'a yaseen fi sadrin nahar qudiyat hawa'ijuhu. The person who recites Yasin Sharif in the morning, Allah tabaraka wa ta'ala will fulfill his needs for that day. Now everybody wants fulfillment of needs. Allah ta'ala must take care of his needs and requirements and whatever else there is for the day. So the people of the past and the pious and the righteous ones, they began the day with the recitation of the Quran Sharif or the recitation of Yasin Sharif. But these things have left our lives now. So the month of Ramadan is coming. We must make up our minds that we are not only going to read a little bit of the Quran Sharif, but we will try to understand. There are so many authentic translations now available. So we will try to read even a page a day with understanding. And the rest of it you can make tilawat. Then too it will improve the knowledge. And then with the niyat also of making amal. Not of bragging that how much of knowledge of tafsir I have. May Allah Ta'ala give me also and you also the tawfiq of amal wa akharu da'wana and alhamdulillahi rabbil alameen. 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Oh my beloved Allah, Oh my Rahim Allah, Oh my most forgiving Allah, most compassionate Allah, most generous kind Allah, Oh my most loving Allah, Oh my most tolerant Allah, most beneficent, most merciful Allah. Oh, my most beautiful Allah. After the dars of the Quran Sharif, we are extending our begging bowls before you. Ya Allah, we are extremely weak servants of yours. We have shown great neglect with regards to your kalam. Ya Allah, many, many of our homes, many Muslim homes, the Quran Sharif is catching dust on the shelves. Once a year, once a month, or when somebody passes away, we take the Quran Sharif and read for a little while. On the day of Qiyamah, don't make the Quran Sharif a hujjat against us. Ya Allah, don't make it a proof against us. Ya Allah, whatever life is gone, is gone. And we don't even know how much of our life is left. So many people whose names were given to the angel of death on the 15th of Shaban last year, before the 15th of Shaban this year, they passed away. Ya Allah, so many of them suddenly departed from this world. And we don't know if our names have been included in the list that has been handed to the angels in the night that just went a few nights ago. Ya Allah, if our names are already in the list of the dead, then we seek from you total forgiveness of all the sins that we committed in our past life.
And Ya Allah, we are asking You to protect us in future from all sins and vices and evils. Ya Allah, the life which is gone is gone. We cannot bring back a single second from that life. And the life that is to come, we are unaware of. We don't know whether it's going to be a single second or a month or a year or many more years. Jo zindagi guzar gayi, wo to guzar gayi. Jo baqi zindagi hai. May Allah make us do that which is pleasing to You. In our remaining life, let us be on sirat mustaqim. Ya Allah, we are seeking from You the best of dunya and the best of akhirat. Don't deprive us of the good things of this world and the good things of the akhirat. Ya Allah, day and night we use Your bounties, Your ni'mats for Your disobedience. Who can be more namak haram than us, my Allah? There's no one more sinful than us on the surface of this earth. My beloved Allah, change the direction of our lives. Give us the tawfiq to read the Quran Sharif, to understand and to make amal. Hawa wo hirs wala dil badal de, mera ghaflat mein dooba dil badal de. Badal de dil ki dunya, dil badal de. Khudaya fazl farma. My beloved Allah, You have given man the science of transplant of hearts. Transplant a spiritually sound heart into our bodies. Change the direction of our lives. Bless us with Your closeness, with Your marifat, with yaqeen in You, with tawakkul and trust in You. We become extremely restless, my Allah. Give us that tawakkul and that yaqeen in You which You gave to the Sahaba-i-Kiram radiyallahu anhum ajma'in. Ya Allah, let us realize that every hukam of Yours, there's great wisdom in it. Let us not be hasty, my beloved Allah. Ya Allah, the whole universe is in Your control. Our lives in Your control. Our sight, hearing and speech in Your control. My beloved Allah, we are seeking from You total forgiveness of major sins, minor sins, sins that we committed knowingly or unknowingly in the light of day or darkness of nights. Sins of our eyes, of our ears, of our tongues, our hands and feet, heart and mind. Bless us with barakat in our homes, barakat in our lives, barakat in our time, barakat in every bounty of Yours. Don't seize and snatch away those bounties because of our disobedience. Fill our hearts with Your love. Let our

problems. But if you are ours, then everything will work in our favor. Ya Allah, don't test us. We know that sometimes these things come in the form of a test. But we are extremely weak. Don't test us with sicknesses, diseases, with weakness, or with any kind of disaster or any kind of problem. We are extremely weak, my beloved Allah. Ya Allah, bless us with total forgiveness. Ya Allah, koi mujhse puche, main kya mangta hoon? Main apne khuda se khuda mangta hoon. Ho jaye mera, main ho jaun uska, yahi raat din mein dua mangta hoon. Ya Allah, make our children also righteous and pious. Make them namazi 5 times a day. Ya Allah, make them honest and truthful. Bless them with hidayat and guidance. Give them the tawfiq to do everything pleasing to you and stay away from haram. Make them the coolness of our eyes. Ya Allah, those who are becoming huffaz, make it easy for them to memorize the Quran Sharif. Those who are doing their alim courses, make it easy for them to complete their alim courses. Those who are doing other courses, Ya Allah, make it easy for them also to complete whatever course they are doing, as long as it is within the parameters of Sharia. Ek din marna hai, akhir maut hai. Don't let the angel of death find us in any kind of haram. When the time of our departure comes, oh my beloved Allah, take us to Madina Tayyiba. At the Rosa Mubarak of Rasulullah sallallahu alayhi wa sallam, in a fasting state on the day of Jumu'ah. With a salatu was salamu alayka ya Rasulullah, let our souls depart. Wahi marta, wahi jita, wahi goro kafan hota. Make our bodies a patch of the Qabristan of Madina Sharif. If it is not destined there, wherever it may be, let it be in a state that you are pleased with us. Whosoever is doing the work of Deen, in whichever department, Ya Allah, accept all the khidmat that they are making. Tabligh wa da'wat ki mehnat qubool farma. Masajid, madaris, khanqao ki mehnat qubool farma. Ya Allah, you are well aware of the good wishes and desires in the hearts of everyone who has raised his or her hand this part of the morning before you. Fulfill their good wishes and good desires. And you are well aware of the difficulties, hardship, pain, suffering and problem. Ya Allah, remove the difficulties, hardship, pain and suffering. Rabbana taqabbal minna. 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Let's remove the screens and the desks that will be programmed tonight, inshallah.

0: أولي الألباب صدق الله العظيم. علماء کرام, most respected brothers, we have been discussing some issues of Hajj, and a fortnight ago we were discussing the questions that Hazrat Shaykh Shibli Rahmatullah Alayhi had put forward to a murid of his who had returned from Hajj. He asked him a number of questions. We have discussed some of them. For example, that did you make a proper niyat of Hajj? Then he said, yes, I did make a niyat of Hajj. He said, at that time, did you also make a niyat to distance yourself from everything that is against the spirit of Hajj? Everything that is against the spirit of Hajj, did you make the niyat that I'm going to distance myself from all that? Or did you just want a title of Haji Sahib? Any case, he said that, no, I did not make that kind of niyat. Out of humility, he may have said it, whatever it may be, but he said, well, in that case, you haven't made niyat. Just running through it quickly, those things that we have discussed. Then he asked him that, did you remove your clothes before putting on the ihram? The person has to remove his normal clothes. He said, yes, that I did do. So he said, and then did you, when you were removing the clothes, make the niyat that I remove from my life everything that is evil, that is haram, that is forbidden, that is obscene, that is shameful? I'm just explaining to you, giving in a bit of detail. So he said, no, that kind of niyat I did not make. So he said, well, then you did not remove your clothes. So after that, did you take a bath? He said, yes, I took a bath. He said, when you took a bath, then at that time, did you also take a bath and make ghusl from all the sins, from all the evils? Did you give your heart a bath? In other words, that just as we give bath to our physical bodies, there needs a bath for our heart. The ghusl of the heart, that the person removes all kinds of aqaid which are not according to Sharia. Aqaid e batila, the beliefs of a person. Like we know what kinds of beliefs people have these days. Look at the number of people that are getting caught up with these fortune tellers. If the fortune teller has to tell the person that this is what is your future, or many of them are looking at the stars foretell. Now those people who are saying all that, or who are fortune telling, they don't know their own fortunes. That very famous incident in the time of Hazrat Harun Rashid, that somebody who was famous and well known for fortune telling. So he used to read the palms of the person. So the king was also told, it was Harun Rashid or one of the other kings, so the king was also told of this person that he has got an expertise. Harun Rashid was a pious king. So this king was told that he's got an expertise in telling the fortune of a person and reading the palm and talking about the future. So he asked him, he said, all right, read my palm and tell me, how long will I be living in this world? So he told him 20 years, 25 years, whatever he said. So now the king got very worried that that's all life he's got now. So then he asked him, the king was told by his wazir, by his minister, he said, ask him now to read the palm of his own hand and say how long he's going to live. So he was now caught in a trap. So he looked at his hand and he said, 10 years, 20 years, 30 years, whatever period of time, he read his own palm and said, this is how long I will be living. So this minister, he took the sword and took his neck off. The one who read his own palm and said, I'll live for another 20 years, he took his neck off. And he said, what did he tell you just now, how long he's going to live? He said, so many years. He said, he didn't even live for a few seconds after that. So if he cannot read his own palm, where can he read your palm? Where can he tell your future? So therefore we have to be very, very careful with aqaid. We should not be carried away by these type of fortune tellers. And then again, in the same line, we know that present it's so much of this tawis people and those people who are putting people into a trance and thereafter saying that so and so did jadu on you and your mother-in-law and father-in-law and sister-in-law and children too now are doing jadu, as if nobody has got any other work to do except jadu on everyone. We have to be very careful. So nevertheless, so here this person is told that when you took out your clothes and you've had the ghusl and bath for this Hajj, or for this ihram, then at that time did you give a ghusl and bath to your heart also? From the aqaid, from the false aqaid, belief in anything that is ghayrullah. Did you clean and purify your heart from malice, from greed, from pride? Did you give a bath to all those sins that are of the heart? Jealousy, greed. So he said, no, that I did not do. He said, well, then you did not really take a bath also before the ihram. Thereafter, the person puts on his sheets of ihram and he says, labbaik. He said, when you called out labbaik, then at that time, were you conscious of the fact that Allah tabaraka wa ta'ala, I'm explaining to you what question he had asked. He said, at that time when you were calling out labbaik, I am present, ya Allah, I am present. So did you get a response? Did you hear from Allah tabaraka wa ta'ala that your labbaik is accepted, that I have welcomed you, I am pleased with your coming? Obviously there was no sound that was going to come, otherwise every haji would have had to wait for that. Therefore we must not take it literally. What it means that the person feels in his heart, there is some kind of feeling that the person has, which we term as kaifiyat, an experience that the person seems to feel that my Allah has accepted my coming. Because this is a very important thing. If Allah tabaraka wa ta'ala is not pleased with the person's coming, then what is the purpose of that hajj? There are so many sins that we engage in, and then we pitch up there, and we cry in Arafat, and then we think everything is maaf. The rights of people which we have suppressed, or if we have caused harm, injury and pain to any person, or we have done injustice upon any soul, then those sins are not forgiven no matter how much you cry there. It is Allah tabaraka wa ta'ala's system that you have to be making sincere tawbah. That means that if the person for some reason or the other could not before leaving fulfill those rights of people that he had trampled or paid those debts that he was owing, and now he is showing true remorse and regret in the plains of Arafat, crying it out, that when I go back now, I will make sure that every person to whom injustice was done will be asked for forgiveness. All these telephone calls that people make from there to everyone here and there, just to show I was here and I was there, instead of that, make that call to those people upon whom injustice was done, and say that I made my Arafat, but my heart is not at ease. I am finding myself restless because I had done some injustice to you. That property which did not belong to me, I had taken it away illegally. It was not my rightful share. Or those monies which I had been owing you and which I had denied that I was owing you. Or I had cheated you, I had deceived you, I had embezzled the funds, whatever had been done. Now there is deep remorse and regret in my heart. I have shed tears of regret before my Allah in plains of Arafat. But now it is difficult for me to resolve all those problems from here or to pay you back. But I have made up my mind, when I return from here, then make sure that everything is put right. Amends will be made. Injustices, the person asks for forgiveness. That is Arafat. So these souls that have been harmed, so he says this, putting on the ihram and calling out labbaik, then at that time, this is what we mean, that did you get any response from Allah tabaraka wa ta'ala? Because Nabiyyu Pak sallallahu alayhi wa sallam said that when the person, again giving you the gist, there's no time to go into any details, and something that's relevant for everybody, because we're going to talk only about the Haji Sahib, then we'll say that it's not relevant to us. So Nabi alayhi salatu wa sallam, the gist of that Hadith Sharif is that when a person is proceeding for Hajj, and his transport is paid for with halal earnings, his clothing is of halal, his provisions are of halal. In other words, the person buys his ticket with halal money. He doesn't buy it with interest money. He doesn't buy it with gambling money. He doesn't buy it with money which has been taken from somebody by cheating the person or deceiving the person. Not that kind of ticket. Or the person doesn't buy tickets upon tickets every year, like people do for Qurbani. They buy big, big animals. And many farmers, they say after that, they don't even know where that person is gone. So many farmers don't want to supply Muslims on credit anymore, animals. I personally met two of them. They said the person bought so many sheep, the person bought so many cattle. and the person's check bounces. Now is that qurbani? So like that, many people have purchased Hajj tickets, but there was no intention of payment. But it was just to show that I made so many Hajj. What is the purpose of that kind of Hajj? So Nabi alayhi salatu wasalam says, if the person has made it purchases, or his travel and transport and everything was from halal, his food and drink and clothing, everything from halal, this whole journey there was nothing but halal money that was used. I'll give you the gist and the meaning of that Hadith Sharif. Only halal was used. Allah tabaraka wa ta'ala is calling for Hajj. How can the person be presenting himself and saying labbaik Allahumma labbaik when the person's provisions are not of halal? So therefore, if it is of halal, then Allah tabaraka wa ta'ala appoints an angel to tell the person that your coming is very, very pleasing. Your coming is accepted. Allah tabaraka wa ta'ala tells the angel to inform this person, even though he may not be listening, that may you be happy because your provisions are of halal. Your travel and transport or everything is of halal. So therefore your Hajj will be also a righteous Hajj, a maqbool Hajj, a mabroor Hajj, a Hajj in which there is the pleasure of Allah tabaraka wa ta'ala, for whose pleasure in fact we went for the Hajj. And if the person's earnings are not of halal, the person's provisions are not of halal, the person's payment of the transport and everything else is not of halal, his accommodation in those hotels there is not of halal earnings, there's so much of haram that is mixed up, then he calls out labbaik, that labbaik of his is rejected. That labbaik of his is rejected. The angel says that your provisions are not of halal, transport not of halal, nothing halal. So therefore Allah tabaraka wa ta'ala does not accept that kind of Hajj. Now these are things that we listen to all the time in Hajj bayans and other bayans. But it is relevant to each and every one of us that just as those people who are Haji sahibs, or they are going to make Hajj, then these questions were posed by Shaykh Shibli to such a murid who had made Hajj and come. But it is the same for us also when we take our namaz, we take our fasting, we take our zakat. In everything it is the same thing, that we can ask the same questions. If a person has to ask us that now that when you came for the Jummah, if a person was in need of ghusl, then we would have said that you had to take ghusl. So did you take ghusl and bath? The person will say, yes, definitely I took bath. He said, you took a bath, but then you take a bath from all the evils that were in your heart. Did you clean and purify the heart of all those evils? Did you give ghusl to the heart from malice, greed, pride, arrogance? And these clothes that you wore and came to the masjid, were they of halal earnings? And our cell phones and our pens and everything else that we bring to the masjid, and the provisions in the home, the food that we ate at home, was that all of halal earnings? And those cars that we drove and came, were they of halal earnings? We can ask ourselves the same question. So the person will say, no, I don't think it was halal. So then they say, well, make plenty of tawbah, and before you make the next namaz, at least go and try and resolve these problems. Then the person will say, or we ask the question, did you make wuzu before your salat? Said, yes, I did make wuzu. So did you wash your hands? Said, yes, I washed my hands. Said, did you wash your hands of all the injustice that these hands have done? All the zulm that your hand has done? The power that Allah tabaraka wa ta'ala gave to you, did you use it correctly? The authority that Allah tabaraka wa ta'ala gave to you, did you do injustice with that authority? Or did you use it in a manner that was pleasing to Allah ta'ala and His Nabi alayhi salatu wasalam? If you were a boss or a director of some company, or you were head and in charge of some kind of department, whatever field you may have been, so this authority that you had was a power that Allah Ta'ala had given. So therefore we say, did you wash your hands? He says, yes, I washed my hands. He said, but did you wash your hands of all the zulm and the injustice at that time when you made wuzu before you made your namaz? So he says, no, that I did not do. So then we'll say, you haven't washed your hands. Then that person has to wash his face. He said, did you wash your face in wuzu? He said, yes, I washed my face in wuzu. So at that time, did you wash your eyes from all the lustful glances that you have been casting here and there? All the lustful glances that we cast here and there, and all the evil that we see on the porn sites, and all the haram that we watch on the television. So then did we make the niyat, ya Allah, this wuzu that I am making, I'm washing my eyes of all that haram, which has entered through the eyes into my heart, and all that haram, which has entered through my mouth into my heart. and all that haram that entered through my ears into my heart. So the person that is making wuzu, now he's making wuzu, he's washing his face, so we ask the same question. That did you wash your eyes? And when the person gargled his mouth, we say you gargled your mouth, but did you gargle it now properly from all lies and from taking false oaths and qasams and from swearing and cursing and abusing with this tongue and from slicing the hearts of people with this tongue and injuring and causing pain and hurt? So did you gargle your mouth properly from all these type of sins? So now what will the person say? What will we say? In the same way, when the person is making masah of his ears, he's putting his fingers inside his ears, then at that time also the same question, that you put your fingers into your ears, then did you put your fingers into your ears, shutting them off from listening to all kinds of things that are haram? Did you do that? The person is making masah of his head. So like this, the questions that were posed to, if we can carry on like this, hands, feet, everything, that when the person washed his feet, then we say that did you wash the feet also from in future not walking to any place that Allah and His Nabi alayhi salatu wasalam are displeased with, from walking to the cinemas, discos, theatres, gambling dens or any kind of haram. So therefore this Haji Sahib, now we were discussing that Nabi alayhi salatu wasalam said if his provisions are from haram, then that Hajj is not accepted. Therefore Nabi alayhi salatu wasalam on one occasion asked a question, and again giving you the gist because there's no time to go into details. The Nabi alayhi salatu wasalam questioned the Sahaba kiram radiyallahu ta'ala anhum ajma'in, that who in your opinion is an insolvent person? The person who is destitute, poverty stricken, hasn't got anything left. So they said, obviously the person who has got no money, that person is poverty stricken. He hasn't got anything. He is poor. He was an insolvent person. So here in our language we say insolvent person, the person had a big business running and then he went insolvent. So the same thing applies here. Nabi alayhi salatu wasalam said that insolvent person on the day of Qiyamah will be that person who came with plentiful of namaz. Not only his farz namaz, but he was making nafil namaz, ishraq and chasht and awwabin and tahajjud and everything else. The person comes with so much of namazes. He comes with so much of ibadat and zikr and tilawat. I'm giving you the meaning of the hadith sharif. He comes with all these type of things, plentiful. Every time you find tasbih in the person's hand. And the person was doing a lot of other good deeds, charitable deeds. He was helping the poor and the needy and the destitute. He was caring for the orphans and the widows. Everything good he was doing. But now when he came on the day of judgment, then at that time the person may have sworn someone but didn't ask for forgiveness. So now this person, his good deeds will be given away to that person. For that swearing, that good deed will go to him. Then the person may have taken some property that did not belong to him. Unjustly, he usurped the property, as happens so commonly when it comes to inheritance matters. Because the will states, according to the government law, this person must receive so much, whereas the Quranic law says he must receive so much. But he says, I want according to the government law. So now if he had done things like that on the day of Qiyamah, now this person's good deeds will be given to that person. Because the exchange day is going to be good deeds. It's not going to be rands and cents, dollars and pounds. Then all the other injustices and whatever other kind of harm that he caused to people and injury and pain to people without justification, so his good deeds will be given to those people. When he's left with nothing, no good deeds left, so now the bad deeds of those victims will be given to him. So he came with so much on the day of Qiyamah, as we may term in our language here, that the person had a flourishing business and he was a multi-millionaire and billionaire, but now he has become bankrupt and pauper. So now that all the good deeds are gone, the bad deeds of those people will be transferred into his account. So as it is, he was sitting with nothing, and now even more burden of sins. So Hajj is not a plaything. The person must make sure that the earnings are halal, that he has fulfilled the rights of people. It is not a status symbol that the person achieves, that I made so much of Hajj. But of course there's great rewards if the person makes proper Hajj, then there's great rewards. Allah tabaraka wa ta'ala blesses with such kind of forgiveness that not only they are forgiven, but 400 families of theirs. 400 families. And the Sahabi says that Nabi alayhi salatu wasalam mentioned that his du'as on behalf of 400 families, or intercession on behalf of 400 families, so much of Hajj. But of course there's great, great rewards. If the person makes proper Hajj, then there's great rewards. Allah tabaraka wa ta'ala blesses with such kind of forgiveness that not only they are forgiven, but 400 families of theirs. 400 families. And the Sahabi says that Nabi alayhi salatu wasalam mentioned that his du'as on behalf of 400 families, or intercession on behalf of 400 families, or 400 of his family members, whatever it may be. That is again now the maqbool Hajj. So the person who's really making a Hajj sincerely with halal earnings, then this is a reward that he is getting. لَيْسَ لَهُ جَزَاءٌ إِلَّا الْجَنَّةِ حَجَّ مَبْرُورٌ. The jaza and reward of that is nothing except Jannat. We can't even give in this world, Allah tabaraka wa ta'ala can't give in this world to that person the rewards. He will get it in Jannat. Because in this world, every person, irrespective of who he may be, how pious and righteous he may be, but he cannot say that I will never suffer any kind of pain, any kind of sickness, any kind of hardship and any kind of problem in this world. So even if he has made a maqbool Hajj, he may go through difficulties in this world. But Allah tabaraka wa ta'ala gives that person inner contentment, sukoon, peace, tranquility, and in the akhirat, in Jannat, Allah tabaraka wa ta'ala gives him unlimited rewards. So Hajj on the one hand is a great ibadah. It is very, very different from all the ibadat, as I mentioned 2 weeks ago, that it is very different. And I conclude again on the same thing that I mentioned at the beginning, that Hajj is very, very different. We can make our namaz in South Africa, we can make our namaz in England, in Europe, in any part of the world, we can make it. We can give our zakat anywhere, we can fast anywhere. But for Hajj, the person leaves his town, his country, his city, everything, and go to Makkah Mukarramah. Makkah Mukarramah also, on the 8th of Zilhijjah, leave this beautiful city of Makkah Mukarramah, leave the Kaabatullah Sharif, and go out. Those days was nothing but wilderness there. Now it's all Azizia and it's big, big buildings and big, big properties and everything have come up. But otherwise, go out. Now that Haji Sahab says, but I dearly love the Kaaba Sharif. I can't leave the Kaaba Sharif. So your Hajj will not be valid. You'll have to go to Arafat. May Allah tabaraka wa ta'ala accept and make maqbool the Hajj of the Hajis that have gone already and those that will be going. And for all of us, Allah tabaraka wa ta'ala give us the hidayat and the tawfiq to do everything that is pleasing to our Allah and His Nabi alayhi salatu wasalam. Bless us and the ummah with the best of dunya and akhirat. And Allah remove the pain, suffering, hardship and difficulties of mankind around the globe. Wa akhiru da'wana alhamdulillahi rabbil alamin.
1: 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I think before we closed for the holidays, we were discussing some aspects of ikhlas, and I had indicated that we will continue with this subject and bring it to some conclusion, because it is the most essential ingredient that is required for dini activities, dini services, for ibadat, for zikr, for tilawat, for charities, for hajj, for umrah, for any kind of ibadat, any kind of activity that the person is engaged in.

if he wants to get sawab, if he wants to get reward, if he or she wants to get jannat in the akhirat, then there is no way that the person can attain all that without ikhlas. The Anbiya alayhimus salatu wasalam were full of ikhlas. Yet we see Hazrat Ibrahim alayhi salatu wasalam, after building the Kaaba Sharif, he is making dua to Allah tabaraka wa ta'ala, Rabbana taqabbal minna innaka antas sami'ul alim. Nabi alayhi salatu wasalam, who can be having more ikhlas and more sincerity than Nabi alayhi salatu wasalam? But look at the du'as of Rasulullah Pak sallallahu alayhi wa sallam. Look at all the sahaba-i kiram radiyallahu anhum ajma'in. Look at all the awliya-i kiram. They all were very much concerned about this ikhlas. Although they had and they possessed ikhlas and sincerity. We have no ikhlas, but we brag about our activities. And we are quite satisfied that whatever we have done is for the pleasure of Allah Ta'ala. Yet, directly or indirectly, we try and promote ourselves instead of the deen of Allah Tabaraka wa Ta'ala. Until a person does not reach the stage where praises and criticism become the same. If a person praises someone, then too his gaze turns towards Allah Ta'ala. And if someone criticizes someone, then too the gaze turns towards Allah Ta'ala. Until we don't reach that stage, we have to be very, very much on guard. And if we have to look at our lives, then when it comes to praises, we become inflated. Our egos become inflated. But when it comes to criticism, then we cannot tolerate, we cannot take, we are not prepared to look into that criticism if what is being said is true or lies. If it is true, then we make amends, and if it is lies, then we ignore. But what happens is that we become very, very angry, and then we start swearing, screaming, shouting, cursing. And look at all the fights and quarrels and arguments. Just because someone criticized something that we did. Criticism of something that we did. So therefore this subject of ikhlas is very important. Alhamdulillah, many, many people from different places who have listened to those talks that were given, they have indicated how they found it very beneficial for the Islam. So we continue. Although I'm not going to do the entire book, because these were three or four more talks of mine that were given at Masjid-e-Noor, which were then compiled. But whatever is relevant here, we are discussing. So this ikhlas, this sincerity, Allah tabaraka wa ta'ala, that is what He looks at. It is not the quantity of amal that we do. It is not the quantity of amal that we are doing, how much we did, that is important. It is how much of ikhlas there was and how much of quality there was in that amal and in that action. So we are discussing why speeches and talks and nasihats and waaz and publications and everything is on the increase. Never in the history of South Africa did we have so much of bayans and so much of talks and so much of radio stations and so much of publications and so much of khanqas and so much of tabligh and dawat activities as we have today. But if we have to look at the end result, then with a few exceptions or small percentage that could have brought about total reformation and change, the majority of us are unfortunately still in square one.
we just don't seem to take off. Whereas I have mentioned many a times that we are like that leaf of a tree that is fallen on the ground. Now when the wind blows, the leaf picks up a little, and then when the wind stops, it drops back onto the ground. Then again when the wind blows, it picks up, and then it drops. And it carries on its entire life in this way. That is our condition, that when we hear some speech, some bayan, some waaz, some nasihat, then for a day or two or a little while, we seem to get some kind of excitement and some kind of desire to do that which is pleasing to Allah Ta'ala and His Rasul Sallallahu Alaihi Wasallam. But thereafter, we go back to square one. Nafs and shaitan, they overpower us. There are so many cases of lapse. They say we lapse. The person gives up the drug habit for a few days, for a few weeks or months, and then again is back to square one. A person starts with the salat, makes regularly salat for a few days, few months, and then back to square one. Gives up the habit of backbiting and gossiping and lies and stealing and other things, but returns to the same habits. Or develops one or two good qualities, but neglects most of the others. So this is unfortunately our situation. So these programs which are not having impact and effect, I said, can be due to various factors. Either the speaker is sincere and the audience is also sincere, if there is a gathering of that kind, whereby the speaker and the audience are sincere, and the organizers are also sincere, then it will definitely have a great impact on the lives of those people that are listening, and those people that are benefiting through those talks. Sometimes the speaker is sincere, but the listeners are not sincere. So even if he is a waliullah, is a wali a kamil, is a very learned, pious, righteous scholar, but if the listeners are not sincere, they have just come for entertainment or just to see how good a speaker the person is, or lots of people were going to that program, so we also just visited the masjid or visited that area where the program was taking place and engaged in other kind of talk and activities, and the program itself was by the way, then it's not going to benefit. Sometimes the listeners are very sincere, but the speaker is not sincere. The speaker has got his own goals, his own motives, his own ideas. He is there on a collection tour, or the person is looking for more murids, or the person is there for other reasons. He wants to show his eloquence. So then again the person is not going to be of much benefit to the listeners. Sometimes the speaker and the audience are sincere, but the organizers are not. So these things we discussed to some extent, and now we go further. That degrees and exceptional qualifications are not the key to unlocking the hearts of listeners to convey the message of deen. There are so many incidents in history where people who were very, very simple, they even had stammer in their speech. They were not very eloquent. They did not have flowery language. They were not able to sway the audience with oratory. But in their simple speech, this simple basic vocab that they were using, and the hearts of the audience turned towards Allah Tabaraka wa Ta'ala. So it's not just the qualifications. And unfortunately today, we just look at the qualifications, chain of degrees that the person possesses. I'm not saying that we must not look at qualifications. Qualification is important. If a person is ignorant, he does not know Quran and Hadith himself, he does not know Islamic jurisprudence, then if we are going to listen to such kind of people, then we will get wrong information
and we can be misled. So it is necessary to have a person who is qualified to listen to. This is another major weakness of our society, that when it comes to medical practices, or when it comes to medicine, when it comes to legal matters, when it comes to engineering, and when it comes to electricity and all these type of things, then we look for those people who are experts in this field. If it is a court matter, then we don't go and look for a barber to present our case in court. Then the person will look for a senior counsel. But when it comes to deen, then every person is a wa'iz, every person is a lecturer, every person is a propagator. Sometimes the some knowledge of the person is what the person has read in some English book. Every day we are given books to check, and there are so many things that have got no authenticity at all. Completely fabricated. But it is presented to the public at large. So therefore it's necessary that we should look for the person that is qualified in that field. So that is not the issue. But what I am getting across to you is that when the person is qualified alim, who is a learned person, then we do not look for his flowery speech. If that person has got a heart which is brimming with the love of Allah Ta'ala and His Rasul Sallallahu Alaihi Wasallam, then his speech also is going to have an impact and effect on the hearts of the listeners. The words which will come out of the mouth of the person who has got a heart that is filled with Allah Ta'ala's muhabbat and love, and Nabi Alayhi Salatu Wasalam's muhabbat and itaat, then the words will come out as if it is in a capsule of nur. They will no more be just empty words. They will be as if they are coming out in a capsule of nur and entering the ears of the listeners and then going back into the heart. So it comes out from the heart and goes into the heart. Jis qalb ki aahon ne dil phoonk diye laakho, us qalb mein ya Allah kya aag lagi hogi. The deep-hearted sighs of that heart which lit up the fire of love into the hearts of so many people. O Allah, what kind of fire of love of yours must be burning in that heart? So degrees and exceptional qualifications are not the key to unlocking the hearts of the listeners. Because the hearts also get locked up. Just as we have got keys to open up locks, so in the same way there are keys to opening up the hearts, the lock of the heart. No matter what qualifications a person may possess or present, if the heart is not enlightened, then the mind will not be enlightened. If the heart is not enlightened, how can we expect the mind to be enlightened? And if the mind is not enlightened, then the speech will not be enlightened. There will be no nur in that speech. It will be just words which for a little while thrill the audience. Wah wah at the end of the speech. A few words of praise from the chairman. And that is the end of the program. So if the mind is not enlightened, then the speech will not be enlightened. And if the speech is not enlightened, then those words will simply rebound from the hearts of the listeners. That is what is going to happen if they will listen, but they will not take it to heart. It will not embed itself in the heart. The person will not get that love of Allah Ta'ala, that khawf and fear of Allah Ta'ala's azab and punishment. The lifestyles will not change in any way.
But you must keep in mind what I mentioned earlier, that sometimes the speaker has got a heart, but the listeners haven't got that sincerity. They are not listening to take the effect on their hearts. Their hearts are not even present there when the speech is being given. They are just there in their physical bodies, but their hearts are not there. So then you do not blame that pious, righteous alim who is giving that speech. But I am talking about those people who do not have a heart, that while such a person may be applauded for his eloquence, people will praise him for his eloquence, beautiful speech. They will praise him for his intelligence and his wit and his innovative ideas to cure the ailments of our ummah. But there will be no real effect and impact. I have given you, I think, or I mentioned it in the masjid, that everybody seems to be targeting the hearts of the believers. Everybody is suggesting and giving new ideas, presenting new ideologies, and everybody wants to give a solution to the problems of the ummah. But unfortunately, some of those solutions are the problem itself, or it's an increase of those problems. I mentioned that a person who has a doctorate or is known to be an Islamic scholar, and he was delivering a talk in one of the masjids which is attached to a university in one of the towns. And he was suggesting that the problem or the solution to the problem of marital breakdown, too many marriages are ending up in divorces. So the solution to the problem is that the couple must get to know each other very, very well before they get married. So in these times of corruption, he was suggesting that they should be allowed to visit each other, to talk to each other, to be alone and discuss the marriage that is going to take place, and allowed to court sufficiently before they undertake the nikah. Now, is that a solution to the problem, or is that again going to increase the problem? Is that a Sharia solution to the problem? Is that Islam? Is that deen? But this is what is being propagated from a masjid. The disco, or this lady who is from one of the European countries, she says that our masjid is half disco and half masjid. When there are nikahs that are taking place, we have pop music in the masjid itself. And the ulama are failing to stop that. They find nothing wrong with it that young boys and girls come right into the masjid. They say it's an occasion of happiness. Therefore the music is allowed. So in the masjid they have their music. In one of the countries the person writes that there is a group there that calls itself, or is linked to so-called some Sufi cult. They call themselves people who are following some silsila, but they are actively promoting intermingling and so many other things which are totally un-Islamic. So this is our condition. Now what kind of effect and impact will such kind of speeches have on hearts? Will they ever light up the love of Allah Ta'ala or the love of Rasulullah Sallallahu Alaihi Wasallam in the hearts? Or will they distance a person and throw him into the laps of nafs and shaitan, whom Allah Ta'ala has declared as enemies? So therefore these ideas that everyone seems to be propagating, many a times it has got no base in Islam, in Quran and in Sunnah. And even if the person is authentic and reliable, but he himself or she herself, they are not practical,
It is just a show off of their talent and how beautiful they a speech they give, then it's going to have no real impact on the lives of the people. The example of the kebab is a very beautiful example. My Shaykh mentioned that the example of such speakers is like that of the kebab. Now what does it mean? We know that there is no desirable aroma from a kebab if it is not yet fried or not yet cooked. Now if you have a kebab ready, all the ingredients are in it. You've got the mince, you've got the masalas, and you are following the best of recipes. You've got everything, but it is not yet cooked. It is uncooked. So then there will be no aroma from that kebab. Although it has all the necessary ingredients. If a person has to take a bite from that kebab, he will spit it out. What is required is that the kebab must be grilled over the fire. Then its aroma will attract the attention of all. That if you have to grill it, if you have to cook it, then after that you will get its aroma. So the person who has got the knowledge, we've got the knowledge of the Quran, knowledge of the Sunnah, knowledge of jurisprudence, knowledge of tajweed and qira'at, and the person is also hafiz of the Quran Sharif and has got a qualification from some Darul Uloom, or the girl has qualified from some Darul Uloom. Someone is an alim, somebody an alima, somebody a hafiz, somebody a hafiza. Now all these type of things are present. So these are the ingredients. But there will be no aroma from it until there is that frying or that grilling. Meaning until the person does not practice on that knowledge, there will be no aroma from it. If the person is indulging himself or herself in different vices and evils after having acquired all this knowledge, then in fact it causes more harm. Because the person who is illiterate, or the person who is ignorant, or the person who is not a learned person, he hasn't entered a Darul Uloom, or he hasn't taken any kind of courses at an institution of learning. The person hasn't attended any programs of deen. The person is not known to be one who is a scholar of. Then if that person does something which is wrong, then people will write it off. They will say, well, that person hasn't had the opportunity of learning. This person must educate himself. This girl must educate herself. That is what they will say. But when a person who is considered to be learned is engaging in evil activities, caught up in haram, so many caught up in illicit love relationships, so many of them qualified, but they are in communication with the illicit beloveds on the cell phone, on chat lines, and mix it, and so many other things. And some of them are not only communicating, but they are actually caught up in zina. So then that is that uncooked kebab. There will be no aroma from that. That person's bayan can be very, very beautiful, and that person's qira'at can make the whole audience sway and make wahwa at the top of their voices and mashallah and ahsanta and subhanallah. But those people who know the characteristics of that person or the character of that person, then that person will just not be affected at all. And even those people who for a little while will make praises, then they too after some time will turn away. Many a times these so-called enlightened scholars, now we are talking about those who are not having the proper and the true knowledge of deen, they present flowery oration. They have studied books by some authors who are modernists, orientalists, even Shias and Qadianis. They are thus influenced to the same way of thinking, and as a result sometimes even propagate batil.
Now some of them are very learned, but they have become very, very influenced by the writers who have written that which is batil. Or they are influenced by false ideologies, and then they propagate the same false ideologies. So how careful a person has to be in these times. In fact, some of these self-styled Islamic scholars, of whom there are plentiful in the world, they'll be found freely intermingling, socializing with the opposite sex at such conferences. They will even miss their salats. They'll indulge shamelessly in other sins. Now this is not just fairy tales. With Allah tabaraka wa ta'ala's fazal, I have the opportunity of traveling many parts of the world and attending different conferences, seminars. Many of them in right from the time that I returned in 69 until very recently. So we know what we were faced with in many of those conferences. Yet one of the conferences, a person who is considered to be a learned person, he qualified from one institution. It was just when they were working on the new constitution for this country, and at that time they were asking the ulama to give their input, and the priests and the pandits and everybody else. So this person stands up there and he says that I find it very difficult to go to the world with this verse of the Quran Sharif. He says, I find it very difficult to go to the civilized world with this verse of the Quran Sharif. لِلْذَكَرِ مِثْلُ حَزِّ الْأُنْسَيَيْنِ. The share, meaning, it means that the share of the son of the male person is twice that of the female. Now that is what the Quran Sharif says. I explained this before in some program, that Allah Ta'ala has been more than fair to the women folk, provided the whole ummah operates according to the Quran and Sunnah. If they had to do that, then we wouldn't have had a problem. But if we don't do it, then don't blame Allah Ta'ala and don't blame the Quran Sharif and don't blame Deen. For that young girl, the entire responsibility of hers is on the father when she is a young girl. When as a child, must clothe her, give her shelter, give her food, give her education, must take full care of her. And then when the time is right, then get her married. So all what she receives as gifts, whether it is from the uncle or the grandfather or the grandmother or anyone else, was supposed to be her savings. The father was the one who was supposed to be responsible for her upkeep. Then when she gets married, it transfers to the husband. Then now he must take care of her. He must give her shelter, food, clothing. Fulfill all her needs. Again, whatever she may have brought from her father, or from her savings, whatever she has, it still belongs to her. The husband has got no right to just use it up and say, now you are my wife, so therefore I can just use it up. If she has a heart and she's got compassion and she's got love, and she says that, look, whatever I have got, what have I got it for? But so that our marriage may be a happy one. Now you are in difficulties, you are in financial problems, so therefore I'm giving to you to use. That is a different issue. Hazrat Khadija radiallahu ta'ala anha, she had so much, but willingly, happily, without any coercion, force or pressure, she gave to Nabi alayhi salatu wasalam for the service of his deen. But that is a different issue. I'm talking about whatever she has. Therefore that community of property thing is not fair and not right. Because if the wife came with 10 million and the husband, he was a walker and turner and a rattler and battler, and he only had a few rands, and then the marriage ends in divorce, so he will take 50% away of what belonged to her. So will that be fair?
So whatever belongs to him is his and what belongs to her is hers. But then we don't live like that, that every sin, this is mine, this is yours, this is mine. Of course it must be cleared, it must be clarified, everything must be known that to whom what belongs, so that in the event of the death of the person there is no problem. There are so many things in the home, so many things in one's life, the person, if he's not going to inform his wife, or the wife is not going to inform the husband, then at the time of death it is going to create a problem when it comes to distribution of the estate. But I'm talking about this twice the share. So when she gets married now, there

care for the parents, to look after the mother, to treat the mother gently, kindly. Now we can go on like this, but when it comes to inheritance, then this child who started off saving, now she gets inheritance from the son, she gets inheritance from the father, she gets inheritance from the husband, so many different people now she's getting inheritance. An expenditure, we will say that it was no responsibility of hers. But provided the husband and the wife and the ummah at large make amal on it, so then if she is told that her share is half, or if the male or the son's share is twice that of the daughter, then is it unfair? Allah Ta'ala has given her so much. And then again that son will have to get married, he will have to give mehr, then he'll have to take on the responsibility again of the wife and children. So Allah Ta'ala's system is more than fair. So now this person says he's finding great difficulty to go to the civilized world and tell them that this is what is in the Quran Sharif. Now these are the type of speakers we get who are recognized as Muslim scholars. So in fact some of these self-styled Islamic scholars, of whom there are plentiful in the world, we will find them engaging these type of things. There are so many who talk about Salah and the principles of Deen and the philosophy of fasting and the philosophy of Hajj and the philosophy of prayers, but you will not find them anywhere near all these things. They will talk about the rise of Islam, yet will be unable to rise before the sun has risen to perform the Fajr Salat, which is a farz injunction. Some of them will be clean shaven, yet Rasulullah sallallahu alaihi wasallam had said, "My Rabb commanded me to lengthen my beard and clip my moustache." Now all the Imams agree that to keep the beard one fist length is wajib. Sadly, we will find so many Muslims, they will present an argument or even justification in order to avoid, if not shun, the practical side of Deen. Many of them will tell that my heart is clean, and that is the most important thing, that the heart must be clean. What you all worried about, all these external features? Must have a beard, ladies must have cloak and must have scarf and must have their head and face covered when they're outside. Now all these things are not essential. What is essential is the purity of the heart. The heart must be clean. After that you can look whatever you wish to, and you can eat what you want, and you can engage in whatever you want, as long as your heart is clean. So if the heart of the eagle is sound, the heart of the eagle or the bird, it is very sound, but its wings are clipped, can it soar into the skies? If you say the heart is very sound, and when a person is going to look for a prospective bride, then does he go and just find out what the heart is looking like? The person goes and asks that, how is the heart condition of that daughter of yours that I want to marry? And if she says, no, the heart is very good, now will he just marry? Or he'll say, I want to see the face also. Why do we look at the output then? So the heart has to be clean, there's no doubt about that. But the external will have an impact and an effect on the heart, and the heart will have an effect and an impact on the external. Both things are required. The aeroplane will not take off if just the tires are punctured, and yet the tires are just outside and so tiny. And it can have a brand new engine and it can be a brand new plane, but it's not going to take off. So if the heart of the eagle is sound but its wings are clipped, it cannot soar into the skies. No doubt the beard in itself is not the only requirement. Now this is where we make a mistake. That when some alim or when some speaker has to emphasize the keeping of the beard, or for the ladies, their modest clothing and the covering of their heads and faces outside or in front of ghair mahram, so then they will start saying that what is the purpose for all this? Our hearts are clean. And they will say that

Does the whole of deen lie just in the beard or in the cloak and scarf? Definitely not. Who says that that is the only thing? Who says that you must, that that person is a very, very pious person who has got a beard? The person who has got a beard sometimes can be very, very abusive. He can be a disaster in the house. He can be a person who is engaged in crime. He can be a person who is engaged in taking drugs and in fornication and adultery. But that is not the fault of the beard. And many a times a woman is in cloak, in scarf, in hijab, but she will be doing such kind of things and engaging in such kind of vices and evils that even shaitan will become ashamed of her. Shaitan will say, "You have overtaken me." So now, is that the fault of the scarf? Is it the fault of the cloak and the hijab? What we will say, that these people are pretending. But the solution is not that they should throw away that cloak and scarf. And the solution is not that the person should shave off his beard. As people normally say, the person like you doing these type of things, you should shave your beard off. Whereas the solution is that this person should make sincere tawbah, he should pay back to whomsoever, whatever is due, give up those sins. The same with the woman. If she is engaged in such kind of sins and vices, then she must give it up. It's not that she must throw away the scarf. And those who say that also, they are stupid. Because you don't throw away the blanket if there is a bug in the blanket. Does the person throw the blanket away? We will take the bug out of that blanket. We're not going to throw the baby away with the dirty water. So if we are all possessors of iman in our hearts, every believer has got iman, and iman is that diamond. But unfortunately, if that diamond has to fall in dirt, in filth, so then what must we do? Will we reject the value of the diamond? What we will say is that the diamond has fallen in filth, so remove it from that filth, remove it from that dirt. Pour clean water over that diamond, and then it will sparkle again. Its shine will come back. Meaning that take that person out from that bad environment, or give right nasihat, advices. Encourage the person to read good literature, go into good dini programs, make sincere tawbah from all sins, and that diamond will sparkle. So we must reflect on the serious insinuation, the grave implication of these statements, that the heart has to be clean. We don't have to worry about the external, we don't have to worry about the outside. Was not the heart of Rasulullah sallallahu alaihi wasallam, or the hearts of his companions and all the righteous ones who followed them, clean? All the sahaba ikram radiyallahu anhum ajmain, were their hearts dirty? Na'uzu billah. If their hearts were dirty, then who else would have had a clean heart? Our deen came through them. So they would have been the first ones then to say that, "Ya Rasulullah sallallahu alayhi wa sallam, why are you emphasizing on the beard and the pants above the ankle, and for the women folk the hijab and all the other masail that go with it? Our hearts are clean, we have believed in you, we are making our salat 5 times a day, we don't steal, we don't gamble, we don't do adultery and fornication, we don't speak lies, we don't take false oaths and qasams, we don't abuse anyone. So why are you so concerned about our external?" But do we have even one sahabi of Nabi alayhi salatu wasalam whose external was not right? So these are the things that are causing a problem. In fact, when the person does not have his external features right, then it becomes a bigger problem, because you don't even know who to make salam to. Believe me, there are so many times that I will say morning or good evening or something like that, and the person will then, because he knows me, so he'll say assalamu alaikum wa rahmatullah. Then I will have to tell him, "I'm sorry, I didn't recognize you, make me maaf," and then I will say loudly again, assalamu alaikum wa rahmatullah, wa alaikum assalam.
So who are we depriving? We're depriving ourselves if we do not have the external right. The person must be recognized as a Muslim. Everyone has got a special uniform when it comes to the government services. The military uniform is different from the uniform of the postman. Now if all the people in the military wear the uniform of the postman, what's going to happen? In all wars and battles, the enemy's dressing is different. Each country has its own military uniform, so that you can be recognized that this is part of our army and this person is part of our enemy's army. And if anybody wears purposely the uniform of the enemies, then we know what is going to be done to him. So any dressing which makes a person appear as a person of some other faith, where you cannot recognize the person as a Muslim, then it is problematic. At one time, and people sometimes still question that how can shirt and pant be haram? So that haram fatwa was given at a time when a person who wore shirt and pant, or a woman who wore that kind of dress which the disbelievers wore, then they were recognized as such. In India there were many, many villages and towns where you would have never found a Muslim wearing shirt and pant. So now at that time that was the fatwa. But when the good and the bad and the learned and the illiterate and those who are in high position and those who are in no position, but everyone started wearing the shirt and pant, or majority of them started wearing, so then that fatwa was changed. Then we said that it is against the sunnah, but that fatwa of haram was then changed. So now you don't blame those muftis that gave the fatwa at that time. We have to understand all these things. We run to conclusions and we can't seem to get anywhere. So then we said that still it is a khilaf a sunnah. But that hurmat that was mentioned, that fatwa of hurmat was then changed. So there is a need for the external and the internal. I think I mentioned that it can happen that sometimes the person's outer self is that of the very pious and very righteous. But the heart can be filled with malice, with greed, with pride, with arrogance, with envy, with jealousy. The heart can have all kinds of evil passions and desires embedded in it. And the person can be engaging in the worst of sins. Yet his outward is excellent. That can happen. It's possible. And there are many, many cases of that in the world. And we ourselves are perfect examples of this. That if you have to look at my outward, if I have to look at your outward, now we all will appear to be very, very pious and righteous. But only Allah Ta'ala knows the condition of our hearts. So that can happen. Of course we'll have some very pious and righteous people in those garbs. And there are many of them who are very pious and very righteous. But I'm talking about those whose outward is right, external is right, but the heart is not right. That can happen. But we will never ever find a single person, not a single person, that if his heart is in a perfect condition, filled with piety, with taqwa, with khawfe khuda, and with the muhabbat of Allah and His Rasul sallallahu alaihi wasallam, that his heart is perfect, it is in good condition, it is qalb-e saleem, but his external is not right. We haven't found one waliullah in the world, or one woman who is a waliya, or a friend of Allah Ta'ala and His Rasul sallallahu alaihi wasallam, but that the external is not right. Have we seen anyone like that? That somebody introduced you that this woman is a very, very pious woman. And if you have any problem, you must ask her to make dua. And she is a mustajabud da'wat. And she is a beloved of Allah Ta'ala. She is a Rabia Basriya of our time.
So now you go very, very excited to meet this lady. And now when you go there, you find her with no scarf, no cloak, and she's in sitting in the midst of all غير مهارين, and she's listening to music, and she's engaging in some other kind of sin, but the introduction is that she's very pious. Now that can't happen. Or if somebody says that this is a waliullah and he's got these qualities and these characteristics and these sifat, and when the person goes, he's clean shaven, and his dressing also is that of the kuffar and mushrikeen, Yahud and Nasara, and you are told that he is the wali of the time. Now can that happen? So if the heart is in good condition, if the internal self is in good condition, that there's piety in there, there's taqwa in there, taqwa is in the heart, and the reflection of that will be on the outside. If there is taqwa in the heart, then it will come onto the outside. So if the heart is good, then definitely the person's external self will also be good. But that can happen, and it's possible, and it does happen where a person sometimes externally is very good. So we have to take lessons from all these things. All these things what I'm telling you is not just a waaz and a speech and a bayan. We have heard enough bayans and enough waaz. Now the time has come for reformation and change, and the time is running out. I'm repeatedly saying that time is running out. Whether it's my time running out or your time running out, but the time is running out. It is time that we must change. Don't wait till it is too late. We must not wait till it is too late. So the opportunity that Allah Ta'ala has given, we must make the best use of it. So such people, sometimes they have degrees, qualifications, and they give lots of speeches and bayans and talks, but they have no impact on anyone. If there is no practical implementation in a person's life of the Sharia and the Sunnah of Rasulullah sallallahu alaihi wasallam, then such a person is deficient and weak in his ma'rifat of Allah Ta'ala. Thus knowledge is one thing and recognition is by far another. Therefore Allah Ta'ala tells us in the Quran Sharif, Ar-Rahman فَاسْأَلْ بِهِ خَبِيرًا. Regarding Rahman, ask those who are aware of it. If you want to know about Allah Ta'ala and His sifats, His attributes, then we have been instructed to ask only those who have recognized Him. Even Nabi alayhi salatu wasalam has instructed that certainly this knowledge is deen. So you should seek it from whom, you should see from whom you take your deen. How do we then recognize those who have ma'rifat-e-ilahi? Inshallah, if Allah tabaraka wa ta'ala wills, if He gives life, health and an opportunity, then we will continue on this subject of ikhlas. Once again, there has been a request. Please, Mawlana, please, even if it means a few minutes of zikrullah. Well, we will try and please Allah tabaraka wa ta'ala to put happiness into the heart of a mu'min is also ibadat. But provided it pleases Allah ta'ala. 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

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Forgive each and every one of us. Forgive our major sins and minor sins. Forgive the sins that we committed knowingly or unknowingly in the light of day or darkness of nights. Forgive the sins of our eyes, of our ears, our tongues, our hands and feet, our heart and mind. My beloved Allah, when we were committing sins, you could have seized us there and then. You could have embarrassed us. You could have brought disgrace and humiliation upon us. You could have destroyed us. You could have shaken the ground beneath our feet. You could have caused the home to collapse over our heads. But how loving you are, how forgiving you are, how generous and kind you are, how compassionate and merciful you are. In spite of all our sins, you are still giving us to eat and drink and wear. My beloved Allah, we are ashamed of the sins that we have been committing. Don't seize us, my Allah, because of our sins. Don't turn away your glance of mercy and rahmat from us because of our sins. My beloved Allah, we are not bragging about our sins. We are not advertising our sins. We are ashamed, my Allah. Forgive the sins that we committed from the time we became of age up till now. The life that is gone is gone. We don't know when the angel of death will strike. We don't know where he will strike. He gives no announcement and no warnings. My beloved Allah, suddenly life is taken away. Don't let the angel of death find us in any kind of haram action. My beloved Allah, bless us with good health, with long life, with prosperity, with happiness, with contentment, with satisfaction. Bless us with your love and the muhabbat of Rasulullah sallallahu alayhi wa sallam. 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Ya Allah, remove from our hearts malice, greed, pride, arrogance, envy, jealousy. 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Bless us with the best of dunya, the best of akhirat. Bless us with all the goodness that Nabi alayhi salatu wasalam asked for us. Bless our parents and the ummah with that goodness. And from all the mischief, corruption and fitnas that he asked for protection, protect us and the ummah of Rasulullah sallallahu alayhi wa sallam. 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

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listening over receivers. Maulana says, I came here after a long time, but it seems like just the other day I was discussing the ayat, Ya ayyuhalladhina amanu la tulhikum amwalukum wa la awladukum an zikrillah. Oh, you believe, don't let your wealth and your children divert you from the remembrance of Allah tabaraka wa ta'ala. Nevertheless, being a new audience, so therefore I will discuss something which came to my mind after making dua, that Ya Allah, so many different subjects I have discussed recently at our masjid, so put into my mind and heart some topic which will be the best for me and for the audience here in this masjid today. So the incident that came to mind was that of a very learned, very pious ustad and a very learned, very pious student. Now sometimes we get the ustad is very learned and very pious, but the student is not. The student does not imbibe, the student does not have that kind of zuhud, taqwa, ma'rifat, yaqeen that the ustad has. And sometimes it is the other way around, that the ustad himself may be a very learned scholar. He has plenty of knowledge of the Quran, plenty of knowledge of the sunnah of Nabi alayhi salatu wasalam, and he has plenty of knowledge of Islamic jurisprudence, of the tafasir of the Quran Sharif, commentaries of the Quran Sharif, commentaries of ahadith. But unfortunately, the ustad himself has got no practice upon that knowledge that he has. He is more or less like a computer which has got plenty of knowledge in it, but the computer doesn't make any amal. We haven't heard of the computer making salat, giving zakat, being generous, being kind, being polite, being humble, having all the other sifat that a mu'min should have. We haven't heard of the computer having that. But yet the computer has got the commentaries of the Quran Sharif on it, it has got Hadith Sharif, it has got Fiqh, it has got Seerah of Nabi alayhi salatu wasalam, and take it, whatever kitab you want, you'll find it there. So sometimes it's the other way around. And sometimes it is the ustaz and the student, both of them, Allah ta'ala blesses them with piety and with taqwa. So these were two people who had piety, taqwa. One was Hazrat Shaqi Balkhi Rahmatullah Ali, the other was Hazrat Hatim Asam Rahmatullah Ali. For 33 years, Hazrat Hatim Asam was coming and going to this ustaz of his. In those days, they were concerned about their islah and about their reformation. So they used to visit those people from whom they could benefit, in the company of whom they could bring about a transformation in their lives. They were not the peer sahabs like our peer sahabs of today, that mostly it is milking of cows, that the person has murids and his only job is to give them some wazifa, read this tasbih, read that tasbih, make some zikrullah, and after that do whatever you want, you will go to Jannat. Some of the incidents that we listened, they are very, very shocking. One Peer Sahab recently, he ran away with the murid's wife. Another Peer Sahab, he allows the murid's wives to press his legs, massage his head. And one Peer Sahab, he smokes. And these are all true and real and authentic incidents. He smokes, and the stompies, he gives a tabarruk to his murids, that you also have a small pull on this. La hawla wa la quwwata illa. Now will these murids reach anywhere?
So Hazrat Hatim Asam Rahmatullah Alayhi and Hazrat Shaqi Balkhi Rahmatullah Alayhi, they were not of this category. They learned from the Quran and the Sunnah and they taught it to those who had become bayat to them, that which was in the Quran and Sunnah. So one day he just asked him that 33 years of your life, now what did you learn in my company? He said, I learned only 8 things. He said, Inna lillahi wa inna ilayhi raji'un. 8 things only in 33 years. You could have heard this incident many times before in this same masjid from others, but listen to it again. So he said, yes, 33 years, only 8 things. And I truly believe that those 8 things are sufficient for my salvation. They are sufficient for my salvation. He said, well, give me those 8 things that you have learned. Over a number of weeks I discussed this. Now I will give you the gist of it in just 20 minutes. So he said, the first thing that I noticed that every person has got some kind of love or the other for something or the other. There cannot be any person in this world who does not have love for something or the other. That person cannot be a human being if he says that I don't have love for anything. Even the animals have love. Creatures have love. Allah tabaraka wa ta'ala has placed this commodity of love, which was a very, very precious commodity which we have used in the wrong directions. Anybody who reached Allah and His Rasul sallallahu alayhi wa sallam, it was through this love of Allah and His Nabi alayhi salatu wa salam. So in any case, he says that I saw that everybody is loving something or the other, but those things do not remain with the person all the time. Some of those things leave him whilst he is in this world. Whilst he is still in this world, they leave him and they go away. Many wives have left their husbands whom they dearly loved. Many children have left their parents whom they dearly loved. So many things that the person loves, it just leaves the person in this world. Doesn't even accompany them to the grave. And there are some of the things that accompany the person up to the grave, and after that no further. Some relatives, some family members, some friends, they say, we dearly love this person, so let's go and now put him in the grave because he has passed away. That's all. After that is nothing, all gone. So he said, when I look at these things, and then I looked at what your teachings were, and what you were giving to me as nasihat from the Quran and from the Sunnah of Nabi alayhi salatu wasalam, that I made it the love of my life, that I began to love good deeds. That's all. He says, my love was for good deeds. Not for faces and not for anything else. Just for good deeds. I gave my heart to good deeds. So then the question arises, that heart to good deeds, then what does good deeds mean? Just read Tasbih, Subhanallah, Alhamdulillah. The person, he divorced himself from his wife, from his children, from his business, from everything else. He just sat down in the masjid and was making tilawat all the time. Is that good deeds? So they were not like us. They understood what good deeds meant. That the love of parents is a good deed. The love of children is a good deed, provided you're bringing the children up in the proper Islamic manner. The conducting of one's business in a manner that Sharia has ordered is a good deed. If a person's wife is sick and he goes to the hospital taking her or bringing medication for her, that's all good deed. The education that he gives to his children is good deed. The charities that he gives is good deed. The namaz, roza, zakat he makes is good deed. Everything that is done according to the Quran and Sunnah is a good deed. So that good deed will then help. That love was for good deed means that now if he loved his children, loved his parents, or he conducted his business according to Sunnah and Quran, he did not take interest, give interest, he did not cheat, he did not deceive, he did not conceal the defects in articles and things like that. So then that became a good deed. Now that will help him not only in this world but in the qabr and in the akhirat. So he says, I gave my life to good deeds. He said, it's a wonderful lesson you have learned. Because he said, whatever is in this world, sooner or later it will part. Either we will leave it or it will leave us. There is no question of remaining all the time in this world. Ishma shi'ta fa innaka mayyitun wa ahbib ma shi'ta fa innaka mufariquhu wa amal ma shi'ta fa innaka tujza bihi. Do whatever action you wish to do, fa innaka mayyitun. The day is going to come that you are going to be a mayyit. Your body is going to lie there. No matter what the person possessed, his bank balance will remain here, his buildings will remain here, his beautiful cars and beautiful homes and palaces and oil wells will all remain here. He is only going to leave this world with his good deeds. So he says, عِمَلْ مَا شِيْتَ فَإِنَّكَ مَيِّتٌ and وَأَحْبِبْ مَا شِيْتَ فَإِنَّكَ مُفَارِقُ and love whomsoever you wish. One day you are going to part from that person. Whatever we love, one day we are going to part.
There's going to be qawr that is going to come in our lives. And then do whatever you wish to do, whatever amal, whatever action, you are going to be rewarded for it. In other words, there is going to be some kind of reward, whether it is in the form of punishment or it is the form of ni'mats and bounties. But Allah tabaraka wa ta'ala is going to deal with the person in accordance with his actions. Whatever you sow, so shall you reap. So if the person does good deeds, that is what he will get in return. But if the person is digging holes for other people, if the person is cheating, if the person is going on character assassination, the person has got no proof but he is disgracing the other person, then in his lifetime he must also wait for such kind of things to happen to him. Jaisi karni vaisi bharni na maane to karke dekh, jannat bhi hai, dozakh bhi hai, na maane to marke dekh. As you are going to do, so shall you reap. So he says, when I saw this, then I made the habit of my life good deeds. And these good deeds, they are the thing that are going to light up our graves. The grave is not just one dark hole that we put somebody there and then after that, that person suffers in darkness. I always give the example of this emergency light that we have nowadays in our masajid and our homes and everywhere else. What is it that we do? We just plug it on and we leave it. The person that walks in does not see any light. He just sees that there's nothing. It's just a bulb that has got no light. But in the meantime, it is charging because we've got it plugged on. And the moment it goes dark, the moment the Itigwini municipality switches off the power and it goes dark, then that light comes on. Immediately it comes on. But when will it come on? When it was being charged. If it was not charged, then it will remain in darkness. So in the same way, this life that Allah Ta'ala has given to us, it is the charging of that emergency light. Our roza, our namaz, our zakat, our charities, our generosity, our kindness, our piety, our taqwa, our shukr, our sabr, and our zuhad, and our qanaat, all these things, they are the things that are charging. Now the moment the person is going to die and go into the grave, automatically all those lights will come on. The light of the Quran Sharif Tilawat, the light of the Salat, the light of the fasting, the light of generosity, everything. So that is what he said, I made the good deeds to be the love of my life. He said, excellent lesson you have learned. Now we can go on this, but let's go to the next one. Then he said that I saw that the people, just because of the desires of their nafs, they are prepared to sacrifice everything. They won't even remember that they were in the Haram Sharif, tearing. I'm just giving you an explanation, he just mentioned that short point. That the person won't even remember that a little while ago I was tearing at the Multazam. I was seeking forgiveness for my sins. The person will forget that I was given the opportunity that I was the Roza Mubarak of Nabi alayhi salatu was salam. He will forget that I was tearing and crying in my tahajjud and salat. Just the taqaza of the nafs, we say taqaza, taqaza, the demands of the nafs. There's so much of taqaza of the nafs. So when the taqaza of the nafs comes and the demand of the nafs comes, the ego of the person, the desires of the person, then he forgets that my Allah is watching my actions and deeds. He just goes headlong. Then he will steal, he will commit adultery, he will commit fornication. Then that person will have an Islamic garb. He will have this, the topi and the beard, and the women will have the cloaks and the scarves. And even if they don't have that, but they are Muslims by names, then that too is sufficient. But they will forget everything that we are Muslims. Where are we? Who is watching us? They won't even consider that their photographs are being taken and it will be in the press that this Muslim was at this nightclub and this Muslim at that nightclub and this Muslim at this dance and this Muslim at this casino. He will forget everything because of the taqaza of his nafs. So he says, when I saw the Quranic Sharif verse, وَأَمَّا مَنْ خَافَ مَقَامَ رَبِّهِ وَنَهَى النَّفْسَ عَنِ الْهَوَىٰ فَإِنَّ الْجَنَّةَ هِيَ الْمَأْوَىٰ. The person who feared standing before his Allah on the day of Qiyamah, that he was concerned that I have to answer my Creator, the one who blessed me with my life, with my sight, with my hearing, with my speech, with my wealth. In this world the person can get away from the police, from his family, from his children. There are so many things the children don't see us doing, the family don't see us doing. But the person who knew my Allah is watching, and because of that now this person restrained himself from the haram. I'm giving you an explanation. He restrained himself from haram. Then Allah Ta'ala says, then Jannat is their abode.
Now these people can enjoy themselves in Jannat, because in the world, when others were enjoying themselves in haram, and they were making a mockery of this person, that you young person who has got strength and who's got beauty, you are handsome, you've got wealth, you've got beautiful car, why don't you also join us to the rave club and the disco and the drug dens? The person used to say, I fear my Allah. So they used to make a mockery of how long are you going to fear. Enjoy yourself. This is a life of enjoyment. So the person used to restrain himself. Now Allah Ta'ala will say, you remained my slave and my servant in the world. Now the Jannat is yours, go and enjoy yourself. No restriction of any kind. No suffering, no pain, no problem, nothing. Ah, Allah Tabaraka wa Ta'ala must give us that kind of yaqeen in his ayat. This jahan.

0: جیسا خوف قیامت رہے، ہر گناہ سے میری حفاظت رہے.
1: He says, oh Allah, even if there is a very strong desire that comes into my heart to commit any kind of sin, then I remember that there is a day of judgment in which I have to present myself before you. Whether I am on the ground or I am in the plane, wherever I may be, whether I am in space, but my taqwa must remain salamat. Doesn't mean that taqwa is only in the masjid. Whether I am at the airport or I am in the aeroplane and the beautiful hostesses are going up and down, at that time to my taqwa must stay salamat, that Allah's gaze is on my gaze, that where I am no sin, then I remember that there is a day of judgment in which I have to present myself before you. Whether I am on the ground or I am in the plane, wherever I may be, whether I am in space, but my taqwa must remain salamat. Doesn't mean that taqwa is only in the masjid. Whether I am at the airport or I am in the aeroplane and the beautiful hostesses are going up and down, at that time to my taqwa must stay salamat, that Allah's gaze is on my gaze, that where am I looking? And He who is the one that has given us this sight, He can snatch it away. So he said that therefore what I did is that I adopted taqwa in my life. He said, ahsanta, ahsanta. Now we can go on this subject also. Then he said that I noticed that people are very proud and boasting about their ancestors, that we came from this family, we came from that family. Everybody is proud about his family status and position, or every person seems to be talking about

what greatness there was in his family. But he says, when I saw that people are trying to cling on to all these things for respect, that so and so in my family was a great person, that is not going to help. What are we? If my grandfather was very pious and righteous, what am I? So from whichever color background the person came, it means nothing, absolutely nothing. That is the choice of Allah, greatness there was in his family. But he says, when I saw that people are trying to cling on to all these things for respect, that so and so in my family was a great person, that is not going to help. What are we? If my grandfather was very pious and righteous, what am I? So from whichever color background the person came, it means nothing, absolutely nothing. That is the choice of Allah tabaraka wa ta'ala, that he gave somebody a white skin, somebody a brown skin, somebody a black skin. But Hazrat Bilal radiallahu ta'ala an, his skin was black, but because of his actions and his deeds, Nabi alayhi salatu wasalam says, I heard your footsteps in Jannah. So it is Allah tabaraka wa ta'ala who gives respect. On what grounds? What is that yardstick that Allah tabaraka wa ta'ala measures with? He said the measuring of that person is not on which color he comes, has, or from which family he comes, or how much of wealth he has in the bank. Nothing. Inna akramakum inda Allahi atqakum. They are esteemed in the sight of Allah, or those people who have got the greatest amount of piety. Greatest amount of piety, that is the person most esteemed in the eye of Allah tabaraka wa ta'ala, whether he is black or he is white or anything else. Therefore, we should not look down upon anybody. We don't know what is the piety level of that person. So he says, therefore, I adopted piety and taqwa, because that is what Allah ta'ala looks at. He says, mashallah, wonderful thing. Now, there's no time to discuss all these things in detail. Then he says, I looked around and I saw that the people have got trust in a lot of things. Some people trust their wealth, some people trust their business houses, some people trust their homes, some people trust their wives and children. So much of trust on everybody. And they think that whenever I'm in difficulty, any problem, any need, any pain, any suffering, then I've got enough people to come to my aid and to my help and to my assistance. He says, but then I saw that the Quranic Sharif verse which you have taught me so many times is وَعَلَى اللَّهِ فَلْيَتَوَكَّلِ الْمُؤْمِنُونَ. And it is on Allah alone that the believers place their trust. Meaning that the trust must be on Allah Ta'ala alone. We must make use of the means that Allah Ta'ala has created. We will use burglar guards, we will use security guards, we will use guns, and we will use everything else for our protection. But we will not trust in it, because how many people with every kind of security, the moment they drove out of their gates and there was hijacking. Now what security was left there? And the person had everything with him. Immobilizer and everything else, but nothing helped. So we won't trust in those means. We will make use of the means, but we will not trust in those means. So he said, therefore I placed my trust in Allah tabaraka wa ta'ala. He said, ahsanta, beautiful. Then he said, I saw that for the sake of livelihood, people are unconcerned that what they are earning, whether it's coming through the casino, whether it is coming through the lotto, whether it is coming through cheating and deceiving and stealing, whatever source it comes from, halal, haram, sab kuch andar, phir bhi hai mast kalandar. The person is unconcerned. Whatever comes, digest it. The properties of widows and orphans, digest it. So he says, I saw that the Quran Sharif tells us, وَمَا مِن دَابَّةٍ فِي الْأَرْضِ إِلَّا عَلَى اللَّهِ رِزْقُهَا. In other words, any creature that Allah Ta'ala has created in this world, some anything that is requiring food and sustenance and livelihood, who is the one that has already taken upon himself the responsibility of giving that creature livelihood? Again, just an explanation, not a translation. It is Allah Tabaraka wa Ta'ala who has made the person's risk follow him like his shadow. Wherever he is going to go, the risk is going to follow him. There are so many incidents. So now this person says, it is Allah who is the one who has nourished me in my mother's stomach. And immediately after birth, Allah tabaraka wa ta'ala, he turned the blood into milk in my mother's breast. So that I may understand that that Allah who could have converted the blood into milk, and the one who nourished me with the blood of the mother in the stomach, does he not have the power to give me livelihood which is halal, which is permissible, which he is pleased with, when he can

livelihood to the fish in the sea and to the animals in the jungles and to the creatures, and he can give to so many billions of human beings that came to this world, then why do I have to go towards haram? Why must I go to the gambling den? Why must I go and sell drugs and try and earn my living? Cannot I go to the marketplaces and use the intelligence Allah Ta'ala has given me and earn halal like all others have earned in the past, those who were pious and righteous? So he says, wonderful lesson you have taken, mashallah, wonderful lesson. And I will conclude with just one. If Allah Ta'ala gives life, health and opportunity, we can discuss it again. Then he says, when I looked around, I saw that everything and anything that is around, it is all perishing, it is going. Nothing seems to remain forever and ever, especially with regards to wealth. So he says, therefore I saw that مَا عِنْدَكُمْ يَنْفَدْ وَمَا عِنْدَ اللَّهِ بَاقْ. So I tried to send as much as possible ahead of me, so that when I go to the akhirat, in the hereafter, then I may be able to reap the rewards of that charities and generosity and kindness that I have extended to human beings, irrespective of who they were, whether they were Muslims or non-Muslims. But if they were suffering, then my heart ached for them. There was a pain in my heart. I treated them as myself. And just as I feel the pain of hunger and starvation and poverty, in the same way I felt the pain of hunger and starvation and poverty of others. So whilst I was enjoying the food and drink, I made sure that others also, to whatever extent I could have helped, I assisted and helped. I said, Ahsanta. So at present I know that what is carrying on in Palestine, I could have spoken on that, the fight between the Hamas and Fatah, and how Muslims are at the necks of Muslims, whether it is in Iraq or in Iran, or whether it is in Palestine. But this incident came to mind. So we take lessons from this and we make dua that Allah tabaraka wa ta'ala protect us from the fitnas of the world. Allah ta'ala must remove the difficulties, the hardship, the pain, the suffering and the problem of mankind around the globe, whether it is of drought or famine or AIDS or anything else. And especially the Muslim ummah, Allah tabaraka wa ta'ala must give them an understanding that if they are going to fight like cats and dogs, if they are going to be at the necks of each other, and if they are going to just keep on blaming the West for it and say Bush and Blair are the ones who are creating all this division and friction, then where is our intelligence? The enemies, what else are they going to do? How long are we going to keep saying our enemies are doing this, enemies are doing that? Will the enemies ever want to see us united? They are going to do their job. But why are we doing their job for them? May Allah subhanahu wa ta'ala unite the hearts of parents and children. Husbands and wives are at loggerheads. Parents and children are at loggerheads. The ummah is at loggerheads. May Allah ta'ala unite the hearts of the ummah of Rasulullah sallallahu alayhi wa sallam. May He bless us with the best of dunya, the best of akhirat. Wa akhiru da'wana alhamdulillahi.

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0: 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Over the past few days we have been discussing the dua of Rasulullah Pak sallallahu alaihi wasallam, which is on page 11 of this kitab, Treasures from the Quran and Hadith. I have been giving you a detailed explanation of that dua, that in that dua we are seeking from Allah tabaraka wa ta'ala a protection from the snatching away of the ni'mats. Allahumma inni a'udhu bika min zawali ni'matik wa tahawwuli afiyatik, and the turnaround of the well-being of the person. He's asking Allah Ta'ala for a protection. It mustn't become a turnaround of the fortunes that Allah Ta'ala has given him. And also he's asking Allah Ta'ala for protection from sudden calamity and all forms of anger. I was discussing the last part of it, all forms of anger, and I can go on that for the whole year inshallah. But let us take one other dua of Nabi alayhi salatu wasalam, which is very, very relevant to our times, that we should be seeking from Allah tabaraka wa ta'ala. This is on page 16 of the same book, in which Hazrat Abu Huraira radiallahu ta'ala anhu reported that Nabi alayhi salatu wasalam said, seek protection in Allah tabaraka wa ta'ala from jahdil bala wa darki shaqa wa su'il qada wa shamatatil a'da. Rasulullah Pak sallallahu alayhi wa sallam says, it must seek protection in Allah tabaraka wa ta'ala. The dua will be, Allahumma inni a'udhu bika min jahdil bala wa darki shaqa وَسُوءِ الْقَضَى وَشَمَاتَةِ الْأَعْدَى. I seek refuge in Allah Ta'ala from جَهْدِ الْبَلَى. جَهْدِ الْبَلَى means this, that the person is tested so severely. The person is tested so severely by Allah Ta'ala. He is caught up in such kind of tribulation, trial, misfortune, that he wishes for death. That the person says that, I wish I am dead. I wish for death. Which is a very, very common thing these days. Every week without fail, I must get at least 4 to 5 calls. Without fail, 4 to 5 calls I must get from some woman, some sister, some man, some youngster, some young girl, who will say that, I rather take my life. I rather take my life. I can't take this anymore. I am so heartbroken. And most of the time they are heartbroken. Why? Because somebody stole their heart. For silly things and for trivial things and over just love affairs. Of course, there will be some other cases where there has been abuse, where there has been torture, where there has been all kinds of affliction. But most of the cases are for no other reason but just some person promised that he will marry her. They went out for 5 years, 6 years, 10 years, and then the person married somebody else. So I rather take my life. So this is what Nabi alayhi salatu wasalam is saying, that the person is tested so severely, or he's in such affliction or such a kind of tribulation or misfortune or distress, that the person wishes for death. So you're asking Allah tabaraka wa ta'ala for protection from that kind of affliction, from that kind of misfortune, where you say that I just cannot take this pain anymore. It's not necessary that it's a love affairs that's the only problem. But sometimes it is a financial problem. Sometimes it is a business problem. Sometimes it is a marital problem. Sometimes it is poverty problem. Sometimes a person is so poor and he tries everything. He goes to the marketplace, he makes an effort, but unfortunately there's no jobs. When he comes home, the children are crying. There's no food. He goes to the organizations, they say, we've got too much of cases and too little funds. Because too much of our funds are going in administration. There's so many organizations, how much of money is going in administration? So where will the money be left then for the poor and the needy? Nevertheless, so there are different reasons why the person says that he just cannot bear or tolerate that pain anymore, or that difficulty. He just cannot see those children cry. Or there has been war, or there has been famine, or there has been some other kind of disaster in that country, like in Palestine and other places, where people who were living quite well, they were eating, they were drinking, they had home, they had everything in Iraq and other places. But the bombs destroyed everything. In Afghanistan and other places, how many became refugees? So sometimes the person, because of that iman being a little weak, he says that I can't take this, I'd rather take my life. And not only does he say that, but many do take their lives. So Allah tabaraka wa ta'ala, we are seeking protection in him from that kind of test or trial or affliction where we say, hands up, I just can't take this anymore and I'd rather take my life. So isn't it necessary that we seek protection in Allah ta'ala? Because he is the one who will send that difficulty. Why it will come is again the same explanation that I gave yesterday, that all forms of anger of Allah tabaraka wa ta'ala, when we are going to indulge in certain kinds of sins, then certain kinds of problems will come. That is the general rule. There will be exceptions to that. The awliya of Allah ta'ala, the nek and pious and righteous ones, they will also be tested. But then Allah ta'ala will also give them sabr and patience in that test. We haven't heard of one wali of Allah ta'ala up till now, the whole 1400 years plus of Islamic history, or right from the time of Hazrat Adam alayhi salatu wasalam up till now, have you ever heard that one wali of Allah ta'ala, he said that I got sick and tired of the problems. So therefore, the person said, I got sick and tired, or I am sick and tired, I'd rather take my life, and he took his life. And yet, what kind of trials they went through. Hazrat Bilal radiallahu ta'ala anhu's trial, was that an easy trial? But it is as Bilal radiallahu ta'ala anhu says, that I'd rather take my life. So Allah ta'ala gives them that sabr even in that condition. But weak people like us, we cannot bear, we cannot tolerate. Then we say we'd rather be dead. We'd rather be under the surface of the earth than being on top of it. Nabi alayhi salatu wasalam, there's one hadith sharif in Mishkat sharif, in which Nabi alayhi salatu wasalam is reported to have said that Qiyamah will not come. Qiyamah will not come hatta yamur rajul, until a person will pass by. He will pass by a grave. A person, he will be passing by a grave. When he'll pass by that grave, then suddenly he'll return to that grave. After passing that grave, suddenly again he'll return to that grave. And then what will he say at that grave? At that grave the person will say, Ya laytani kuntu makana sahib hazal qabr. I wish, how I wish that I was in place of that person who is lying in this grave. NDB795 and ND332263. Somebody wants to come out, just remove your cover. So he will say, I wish I would have been in the place of this person that's in this grave. That will be his wish. He passed by the grave and he came back there. وَلَيْسَ بِهِ الدِّينِ إِلَّا الْبَلَاءِ. And Nabi alayhi salatu wasalam says that this will not be because of his deen, that the person cannot seem to practice on deen or is having difficulty in practicing on deen, and therefore he wished that he was under the surface of the earth in place of that person in the grave. It's not his deen, it is that bala, that tribulation, that severe test that he is going through, or that severe affliction, that severe problem, that severe trial which he is going through, which he can't bear. So that is why he returns and he says, I wish I was in the place of this person that's in the grave here. So that is jahde bala. So we are asking Allah tabaraka wa ta'ala, Allahumma inni a'uzu bika min jahdil bala. That, O Allah, I seek protection in you from being so severely tried and tested, or such a kind of affliction or misfortune coming upon me. I'm just giving an explanation. Such a kind of trial coming upon me that I cannot bear it, and then I become desirous of death because it becomes unbearable. How many people are suffering that kind of problem today? Sometimes it's a sickness, and the person is going through different operations, and then he says that, well, I can't take this anymore. I'd rather be dead than alive. So, Allahumma inni a'uzu bika min jahdil bala. And as I've said, that these type of tests are coming around the world now. People, suddenly they are afflicted. It's not that they were poor, they were very rich. Suddenly they just became poor. They had everything going for them, and suddenly everything is snatched away and taken away. It is again connected with that dua, Allahumma inni a'uzu bika min zawali ni'mati. That now because of that, the person has become so restless, so impatient, and so hopeless. Whereas a person should never ever lose hope in Allah tabaraka wa ta'ala. How many a times it has happened before our very eyes that the person who thought that the end of the world had come for him, but if it had been his sins that has caught up with him, he turned towards Allah ta'ala, he made sincere tawbah from all his sins, he repented, he begged of Allah ta'ala, and overnight so many people's taqdeer has changed again. Everything has opened up. And then they themselves will say after that, I thought that that was the end of the world for me. But Allah tabaraka wa ta'ala opened the doors again. So a Muslim and a believer in Allah ta'ala, he does not lose hope, does not lose his trust and faith in Allah ta'ala. Yes, what he does is he checks his actions all the time. Where have I gone wrong? Just as there are x-rays for everything these days, and they scan your brains and scan everything else. So in the same way, we should be scanning our hearts all the time. And the scan for our hearts is the Quran and the Sunnah of Nabi alayhi salatu wasalam. That's the machine that we have to bring in front of our heart and then check. That scan will show where we have gone wrong. What is the problem with our spiritual self? And why is it that we have become so restless and feeling so hopeless, and feeling so broken-hearted, and feeling so sad, and why is it that we want to take our life? That scan will show that it is these sins which have caught up with you. These sins are the cause of your problem. Therefore, in another dua, Nabi alayhi salatu wasalam says, Allahumma arhamni bi tarkil ma'asi, wa la tushqini bi ma'asiyatik. O Allah, have mercy upon me by the giving up of sins. When the person will give up sins, now Nabi alayhi salatu wasalam had no sin, he was sinless, masoom. But those duas were for us, that Allah ta'ala's mercy will come when the person gives up sins. وَلَا تُشْقِنِي بِمَاسِيَتِكَ, and don't make me miserable, wretched, unfortunate because of disobedience of yours. So again, it's clear as the daylight sun, that Allah Ta'ala's mercy, Allah Ta'ala's rahmat is when the person gives up sins. And when he's indulging in sins, then that's the time he's miserable, he is wretched, or that's the time we can say he is an unfortunate person, unlucky person. That is what brings about misfortune. People are running around for taweezes to remove difficulties and balas and problems. Taweez has got a place, but it does not solve the problem of sins. If the person is indulging in sins and is continually engaging in sins and expecting that taweezes will solve the problem, it will never ever solve it. Some amils and some of these people who write taweezes, they have made people, or they have given them bunches of taweez. There was one person, got one on the right shoulder, one on the left shoulder, one behind his back, one round his neck. I said, what? I said, how many taweezes? Every time that amil said, come back again, if you still don't feel well, he gave him another one taweez. But the person is not prepared to give up the sins in his life. If you have to ask them what they indulge in, then you come to know. So that is the first thing that we have to put right. So bring that scanning machine in front, it will show where have I gone wrong. So the first part of this dua, Allahumma inni a'uzu bika min jahdil bala. Oh Allah, protect me, save me from such a kind of tribulation coming upon me, such a kind of trial or test coming upon me, that I can't bear it and I become desirous of death. So that one explanation of that, that the person came back, it was not because of his deen. That means it wasn't that because he can't practice upon deen, he's staying in such a country or such a place, he's finding difficulty. So then many people think that it is better we be under the surface of the earth than being on top of the earth where we can't practice upon deen. Here it is because of some bala, some test. So that is one explanation. And another explanation that's given of that Hadith Sharif is that that person, because of those balas and because of those tests and because of that wretchedness in his life and because of that misery that he's going through and because of all the affliction that he is facing, he has already lost his iman. He has blurted out so much of nonsense from his mouth, as we hear always. That where is Allah Ta'ala's mercy? If Allah Ta'ala was merciful, then why is He testing me like this? Why is He not removing this difficulty of mine? I made dua day and night and nothing happened. Why is He not listening to my dua? Na'uzu billah, such kind of statements they will make. And some even say, I got tired of Allah. I actually heard with my own ears. I'm not giving you a hearsay thing. The person says on the telephone, I had enough. I read namazes too, I made dua too, I made tilawat too, and I'm tired of that Allah. So I said, well, if you're tired, go and find another Allah. If this Allah you are tired of, then go and find another Allah and see if He solves your problem. I said, that is the problem, that is what is causing you all this distress and misery, that your iman is so weak that you are ordering Allah Ta'ala that I made dua, so I must have what I've asked. And if I don't get it, I won't believe in you. Na'uzu billah. Is that the way a Muslim asks dua? Is that is how the person should be making dua? That, oh Allah, if you don't give it to me, then I won't believe in you. Or I'll say I'm tired of you. So the person has already lost his iman. That is why now he's saying, I wish I was in place of this man in this qabr here. So these are times of fitnas where the person doesn't even know when his iman has left him. So we should be making this dua with sincerity, from the depths of our heart, asking Allah Tabaraka wa Ta'ala for protection. Allahumma inni a'uzu bika min jahdil bala. I will just read the rest of it. Tomorrow inshallah we will continue. Wa darki shaqa wa su'il qada wa shamatatil a'da. اللهم إني أعوذ بك من جهد البلاء ودرك الشقاء وسوء القضاء وشماتة الأعداء. These books are available here in the library free of charge. You will find it on page 16, inshallah. May Allah Tabaraka wa Ta'ala give us yaqeen, faith and trust in Him. May Allah Tabaraka wa Ta'ala remove our difficulties, problems, and that of the entire ummah throughout the world. The last few nights and days are left. Make the best of Ramadan. We don't know whether we'll see another one. وآخر دعوانا أن الحمد لله رب العالمين. I was just replying to one letter yesterday which I received about the same radio station business. That some ulama are saying that it's permissible to use it, some are saying not permissible to use it, some are saying it's haram to have any program on the radio. So what is your view, what this confusion, how can we remove? So I've got the letter reply, there's about 14, 15 things that I've mentioned there. Nevertheless, I said the radio is a media which you can use for the propagation of deen. There's nothing wrong in using it. Hazrat Mufti Shafi Sahab Rahmatullah Ali, that great Mufti Azam of Pakistan, no ordinary person, the tafsir which we have in our hands, Ma'arif al-Quran, it started off on radio station. Now Radio Pakistan was not a very Islamic station. Lots of other things also came there. But he had his tafsir there. Why? Because he was not controlling the radio station. That is the bottom line. That if ulama are controlling that station, if it is in the control of the ulama, or those who are the guides, then it is not allowed, it's not permissible for them to have any kind of haram program. Anything that is un-Islamic, not compliant with Sharia, it is not permissible. There must be no compromise on that. However, if the station is being controlled by non-ulama, and the ulama are given an opportunity to say something, then within the confines of Sharia, without compromising on the principles of deen, and without lavishing too much of praise on them when they are indulging in other kind of un-Islamic activities. If, like our program is taken from the masjid, how many times I've been asked to come there, but knowing that there's so much of mix-up and intermingling and whatnot takes place there. So if we have a broadcast of this nature, then the fatwa on that it is permissible. But the person must not compromise on his deen. He must not twist and turn the fatwas and maslas just to suit the radio station. That if there are some haram programs, some programs that are not Islamically correct, and if somebody has to ask, then the person must say straight that that program is not right. And to make it known to the listeners also that they should only listen to selected programs, Qiraat, Naat Sharif. The Naat Sharif also is recited by a male person, then you listen to it. But if there's a female reciting a Naat Sharif, or even if she's reading Quran Sharif with Qiraat on the radio station, it's not permissible for us to listen to that. So now if these things are said openly, then there is no problem. I just clarified this because of the confusion. As for those who say that it is totally haram and it is totally not permissible or it is totally rejected, that is their view. You have different views. Some are on the extremes where everything seems to be completely haram. So then how is a person then going to practice? We must be very, very careful before we run to a conclusion that a thing is totally haram. Sometimes it could be lesser of the two evils. Sometimes it could be that because of certain reasons you can make use of that facility. There are many, many different factors. Now, for us the best is look at our akabir, look at our seniors, our elders. Not just any elder and any senior, those who were muttaqi elders, those who had nothing to really gain from that station. It was not something, it was not a business deal that they had struck. There was no partnership in there, or there was no commission or no wages, no salary, nothing. Solely for the sake of deen, they had some program. The Mufti Shafi Sahib Rahmatullah Ali is a great wali, great alim, great mufti, recognized by internationally. And Khalifa Hazrat Mujaddid Millat Rahmatullah Ali. He didn't know what to have tafsir on the Quran. He used to just have it recorded and they used to play his tapes. In fact, one of the last bayans of his before he passed away, a day or two before he passed away, they had come to him, Radio Pakistan, to say something on Laylatul Qadr. He was very sick, very ill. So first he asked somebody else, they said, no, please, if you can. So he had it recorded. They came home, they recorded it, and then they played that on the station. Now millions of people must have heard it and benefited. I mention this just to clear your doubts. Because sometimes Shaitan creates that kind of doubts, that why is it accepting this? We are not chasing after them, they are chasing. I made it very clear that while I'm speaking, if the time is past, if you want, switch it off. I got nothing to worry about. Our programs will carry on. But if they are playing it and people are listening and benefiting, as I'm getting a lot of calls, people are benefiting, then we'll still tell them. Privately, I tell them what I think is wrong. Because I don't get a chance to listen and I can't listen to. My mizaj has become like that. You don't find much noor in many of the programs. Before, when we used to listen, some of the programs, there's no noor in it. And especially with the amount of flooding of voices of females and unnecessarily. Again, it's not totally haram to listen to the female voice. In business, in other places, you have to listen, talk. But when they use their voices for enticing people to buy products on Muslim stations, in adverts and other things, and also when the voices are of singing women. So all these things create a lot of darkness. Now where can in these days people understand what is darkness and what is light? When we talk about creates darkness, a person can only understand what is darkness if there had been light. Like now we can understand darkness because there is light. So if we switch it off, there will be darkness. But if it was dark all the time, then if you talk about darkness, it will create darkness. What will the person understand darkness? So until there is no noor in the heart, the person won't know what is darkness, which is caused by disobedience of Allah Ta'ala. But if the person just gets an understanding of what is light, he has noor in his heart, then the slightest sin will create such darkness in that heart that the person will sense it. And then he will make so much of tawbah and istighfar, then again he will sense light and brightness. I always give that example of this light switch. That when a person starts making progress in his spiritual life, he reaches a stage, not after a long time, very quickly, if he's making sincere tawbah, where the heart begins to then sense this darkness and light. It's a beautiful sensation also. It's kind of a meter, a gauge, kind of a sensor. The moment the person commits sin, he finds himself restless. He finds something dark inside. Now he starts making tawbah, istighfar, making zikr, tilawat, ask Allah Ta'ala for maafi. Then again he finds a brightness. He can feel it, he can enjoy that brightness. But all these things are again not to be understood with words. They can only be understood by action. May Allah Tabaraka wa Ta'ala accept your itikaf and your zikr and tilawat and ibadat and du'as.
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2: Sooner, as you know, is the 30th night. And it is Allah Ta'ala's fazl and ihsan that He gave us one more night of Ramadan. Lots of people are not too happy when there is a 30th night. I mentioned the other day that those who were in the 70s and 80s, or those who remember the Taraweehs of those days, or the Jumu'ahs of those days, then it was like a customary practice that there will be khutbahs of Al-Wida on Jumu'ah day, or in the Bayans, or after Taraweeh. The person who is singing also says, Al-Wida, Imahe Ramadan, Al-Wida. But half of them are saying, Al-Wida, Imahe Halim, Al-Wida. Al-Wida, Imahe Custard, Faluda, Al-Wida. Now where will we get this custard and faluda and samosas and bhajiyas and everything at iftar time? Some of them don't see it the whole year round. So that person is singing Imahe Ramadan, Al-Wida. And this person is in his heart saying that I'm not so worried about the Ramadan. But my concern is the samosas, the faluda, the custard, and all the specialities of Ramadan. That will all become al-wida now. Allah's fazal and ihsan in the month of Ramadan, He increases the barakat in the rizq. The changes that come about in the month of Ramadan are so clear, conspicuous. Everybody can see the transformation that takes place. The masajid get full, people in tilawat, in zikr, in ibadat. All these things happen, we see it with our eyes. And as soon as the moon of Eid is sighted, then it seems like we are just waiting for that day to run from the masjid. What a sad state of affairs. I always give that example of the dent, or dents on cars. Put it on yourself, sir. The dents on cars, that if a person meets up with an accident and it's the car has got a lot of dents, so you give it to the panel beater and the panel beater now works on the car and tries to remove all those dents, and then he gives it back to the owner in a showroom condition. So then it is the duty of the owner that now he must drive carefully. Accident is an accident, but purposely you mustn't go and bash the car and smash the car. Unless, of course, he wants to make an insurance claim for a new car. But the person who is sensible is not going to do a thing like that. So like that, we entered the month of Ramadan with so many different dents on our bodies, spiritual bodies. We entered with so many different kinds of dents. So what were we doing in the month of Ramadan with the istighfar, with the tawbah, with the charities, and with the paying back to whomsoever whatever was due, or seeking forgiveness from those people, with our tilawat of the Quran Sharif, with our tasbihat, with our tarawih salat, with all the different majalis of deen attendance. Now all that was so that we remove those dents. Those dents must be removed. And we were trying to bring our spiritual bodies in showroom condition. Now Allah subhanahu wa ta'ala gave us 30 days 30 solid days. Not just one night or two nights or one or two days, 30 days, which is more than sufficient. It's ample. For the weakest of the weakest, too, it is sufficient. A person would say that I am the most sinful one, how can I change? So 30 days for a change, and there again the nafs is being suppressed. Because what takes the person towards sins? It is nafs or it is shaitan. These are the two things that takes the person towards sins. So if he says, I'm a very sinful one, I have got a lot of weaknesses, the dents on my car are unreal. From the bonnet to the boot is nothing but dents. From the bonnet to the boot, nothing but dents. So for that person also, like us, 30 days in which Allah Tabaraka wa Ta'ala chains the evil shayateen. And then through our fasting gives us control over the nafs. Because the nafs has all the time got desires, desires, desires. The desires of the nafs can never be fulfilled in this world. There's no limit to it. The nafs has got no limit, the desires of the nafs. The mizaj of the nafs is exactly like that of the fire of Jahannam. On the day of Qiyamah, when Allah Tabaraka wa Ta'ala will say, يَوْمَ نَقُولُ لِجَهَنَّمَ هَلِ امْتَلَأْتِ وَتَقُولُ هَلْ مِن مَزِيدٍ. Are you full? Say, هَلْ مِن مَزِيدٍ. Are there any more? The stomach of Jahannam will not get filled. So that is the mizaj of the nafs, that the desires will go on and on and on. The more we see, the more the desires. The more we listen, the more the desires. The more somebody speaks to us about the different things that are happening, the sinful places that the person visited, or the sinful things that are happening, the person's desire increases. I wish I could also be there. There are many of us who are not going to those places just because we are in this garb here. This garb is something that is restricting, that is holding us back from going to those places. So it's a great namath of Allah Tabaraka wa Ta'ala. Those people who say that there is no real need for the outward also is something that assists and helps in protecting a person from going to those haram places. Now none of us will go with these beards and with these kurtas and with these topis and go and queue up by a cinema now, or some theatre, or some prostitute quarters. The person will first go and he'll change his clothes. Unless, of course, he's a shameless person. We're not talking about the shameless one. The shameless one is أَفَاتَكَ الْحَيَا فَفْعَلْ مَا شِئْتَ. So when haya is gone, then the person can behave like a monkey, like a donkey, like a pig. We're talking about the person who has got some shame and some haya. So if that person wants to go to any of those places, the first thing he does is goes and changes his clothes. Lots of our ladies also who go to such places, if they left from the home with cloaks and scarves, first they'll go to some corner and throw away that scarf and cloak, and then enter the cinema. Students of deen sometime. So now we mustn't think that how can students of deen be going to such places. Students of deen do go to such places. But they were not students of deen. They were people who were going to those places who became students. If there is a real student of deen, he's not going to go there. But sometimes, as Hazrat Mujaddid Millat Rahmatullah Alayhi said, that talib ilm chor nahi hota hai. Lekin kabhi aisa hota hai ke chor talib ilm ban jata hai. A person in aitikaf, he's not going to steal. What did he sit in aitikaf for? To steal. For what does a person sit in aitikaf? To steal people's cell phones. Now there one brother who lost his cell phone. Now somebody stole the cell phone who came into the masjid, who must have been in aitikaf or was not in aitikaf but pretended. So we will say that sometimes thieves come in that garb to steal. But they pretend that they are in aitikaf, they pretend they are coming to masjid to make namaz, they pretend that they are going to Kaabatullah Sharif to make hajj. In the meantime, they are watching the people at the Multazam. That person is crying it out before Allah Tabaraka wa Ta'ala for rahmat and barakat. And somebody else is slicing his pocket and thinking that that's the barakat that he is getting there. Because he's listening that this man is making dua, Ya Allah, give me barakat and forgive all my sins. So he truly believes this is a pious man. So the money in his back pocket must have got barakat. So he takes a scissors and cuts that pocket and takes the money away. So all these type of things happen. How many people there in Makkah Sharif are just there for begging, nothing else. That hadith of Nabi alayhi salatu wasalam, the mafhum, the rich, and they are going to go just for tourism. Business people for business. The ulama for name and fame. Hazrat so and so made 50 hajj. And the poor people for begging. But again, that does not mean that every poor person is going there for begging, and every alim is going for name, and every businessman is going for nothing but business, and every rich person is going for nothing but tourism. It doesn't mean that. When these hadiths, when these type of ahadiths we read, then we mustn't run to conclusions that everybody is like that. What it means is that we must not be like that. That if I am a rich person, then I must not go for tourism there. The person who is poor, and if somehow he landed there in Makkah Sharif, Allah Tabaraka wa Ta'ala conveyed him there, so then he must not be there for begging only. That is the place to beg of Allah Tabaraka wa Ta'ala, not to beg of people. Allah Tabaraka wa Ta'ala calls people there that come here and beg of me. Lower this volume. Beg of me. Allah Ta'ala calls the people. Every place there is nothing but place of dua. And what is dua? Begging of Allah Tabaraka wa Ta'ala. Like there is a board here we've got outside in the masjid there, it says no begging in masjid area. So masjid area is for begging. We must beg in the masjid. If we're not going to beg in the masjid, where are we going to beg? The board says mustn't beg. Masjid is a place to beg. But beg of whom? Beg of Allah Tabaraka wa Ta'ala. His treasures are unlimited. In His hands everything lies. So therefore we must come into the masjid and beg of Allah Tabaraka wa Ta'ala. So what I was saying is that sometimes a person in this garb, he wears this garb, but he came for other reasons. So the student sometimes, he was a drug addict, he was a thief, he was a person that was involved with some woman. Now he takes admission into a madrasa, a Darul Uloom. Now the people say, look at this student in the Darul Uloom and he's doing this, he's doing that. So he came from the outside with his baggage inside. Just as he brought a bag full of kitabs and came inside, he brought a lot of other baggage too. The only baggage we see is the kitabs in the bag. But he brought some other baggage also from the high school, from the university, and from the outside. So you don't blame the institution for that. Look at all the good students there. Look at all the good ulama. There are so many. Otherwise in the field of medicine also, how many bogus doctors? And how many are getting caught for immoral activities? So do all doctors now give up the profession? So we have to understand everything, put everything in its proper perspective. That these ahadith, what they are doing is warning us that if you are going, then don't go with those niyats. If a businessman is going with the niyat of business, then he must make it clear. If somebody asks him, what are you going for? I'm going for business. I'm going to buy dates from there. I'm going to buy clothes from there. Or I'm going to buy something else from there. Or I'm going to do a big oil deal there with the king. Whatever he's going for, then he must say. And he say, by the way, also those are the days of Hajj. So inshallah, if Allah wills, I will make my Hajj too. So then there's no problem. Now the person hasn't made a loud claim that I'm going for Hajj. I'm going for Hajj, he's telling everybody. And in the meantime, his niyat is to go there for nothing but business. So now he must make it clear that I'm going for business. And during those days of Hajj, I will also make my Hajj. And the other person who is going for Hajj, then his niyat must be only Hajj, that I'm going for Hajj. After that, by the way, if he buys something, or he trades there with somebody, or he brings some goods from there for selling also, or he takes from here and sells there too, there's nothing wrong with that. It's permissible, it's halal, trade is halal. We can't say it is haram. But what is meant here is that the niyat that the person is going with, then he must be very clear. If it is Hajj, then he must make it clear, I'm going for Hajj. And if he's not going for Hajj, he's going for just business, then he must say, I'm going for business. So there's no problem. Somebody meets him there, he tells him clearly that I came here to ship some containers from here. So what's the problem? But the person who's saying, I'm going for Hajj, so then his niyat must be that, by the way you buy. So in everything, this is important, that with what niyat we do those things. So I was discussing the dens. I don't know where we went, but in any case, the dens, the different types of dens on our spiritual bodies. So through our istighfar, through our tawbah, and through our tears of nadamat and shame, we are washing away those sins, we are removing those dens, and all the pledges and promises that we made to Allah tabaraka wa ta'ala, that we will not return to those sins again. So those sins included everything. Rights of people, as if it had been trampled, then it's sins. If the person has been abusive to his wife, to his children, to his family, or if the person has stolen somebody's property, or the person took loans and is not paying, so those are sins. So those sins also, when he said, Ya Allah, I'm pledging I won't return to those sins, and make me maaf, forgive me, so it will mean now go and pay back to whomsoever whatever is due. Fulfill the rights of those people whose rights have been trampled. And if it is namaz, roza, zakat, then start making the qaza, start paying back the zakat. Then that will mean that the person was removing those dents. So our spiritual bodies also get dented just as our cars get dented. And just as rust catches onto iron, like that rust also catches onto our hearts. It's the remembrance of death and zikrullah, tilawat of the Qur'an Sharif. These are the things that remove those dents and remove those rusts. It removes that rust from the heart. Because until that rust is there, you recite the whole Qur'an Sharif from the beginning to the end 12 times. And the person still remains in square one. He doesn't go anywhere from there. At the most, he made some namaz and he's out. But once he's outside, again it's the same. He will perform Hajj, he'll come back. And if before he was charging 10% interest, now he'll charge 15% to cover up the ticket expenses. Because it costs quite a bit, so now he's going to cover up somewhere. So now he's going to increase the rate of interest. How many people are involved in these type of sins? One person, he says that I was owing one Muslim brother some money. So he was charging me an X amount. So I told him one day that as a Muslim, how can you charge me interest on a loan? I'm a Muslim, you're charging me interest. So he said, I don't think Allah Ta'ala will be displeased with me because I'm assisting you and helping you. You went to the banks, nobody wanted to give you money. You asked your friends or whoever you asked, nobody wanted to give you a loan. So I'm helping you. You are in need and I'm helping you. And I'm charging you much less than what the banks are charging. If for argument's sake the banks were charging 20%, then I'm charging you 12%. So I have charged you much less than the bank. So how can Allah tabaraka wa ta'ala then be displeased? Nauzu billahi min zalik. As Hazrat Khaja Sahib rahmatullah says, Kaisa ye inqilab hai, dekh ke dil kabab hai. کیسا یہ انقلاب ہے دیکھ کے دل کباب ہے کہتے ہیں اب ثواب ہے سود میں اور قمار میں کیسا یہ انقلاب ہے دیکھ کے دل کباب ہے کہتے ہیں اب ثواب ہے سود میں اور قمار میں. What a revolution has taken place. What a change in our lives. It is as if the hearts of the Ahlullah, the hearts of the pious and the righteous, We have made them into kebabs. When you put meat over the fire and it gets bright, gets burnt. So because of the revolution that has taken place in society, the sins that are committed openly, open violation of Islamic law and Sharia, open rejection of the ahkam of Allah and His Rasul sallallahu alayhi wa sallam. Unconcerned, such kind of statements are made. Kaisa ye inqilab hai, dekhe ki dil kabab hai. Their hearts get burnt in that worry and in that concern. Kehte hain ab sawab hai sood mein aur qimar mein. Muslim says that there is sawab in taking interest and in gambling, sawab. So this is what it means. That when this person says that Allah is not going to get displeased with me because I'm giving you, charging you much less than the banks. So is that not considering sawab? Taking of interest is considering sawab. This Khaja Sahib Rahmatullah Alayhi said this some 40, 50 years ago. But how true it is. 60 years ago. That today the person is saying exactly what he was saying. Kehte hain ab sawab hai sood mein aur qimar mein. That I'm charging you less, so Allah Ta'ala will not get angry. The lotto, when it was introduced, and they made a big announcement that a certain percentage of the lotto takings will be going in charities. I mentioned this before too in some majlis. They said a certain percentage of the lotto earning takings will be going in charities. And I always say the lotto is luto. Grab. That poor man, we say it's only 3 rand, 5 rands, 10 rand. But how many 3 rands he puts in there? He puts his whole month's earnings in there in expectation of 20 million and 30 million and 60 million. So he puts his whole earnings in there. And then he can't pay his accounts. He's got no food at home. Electricity is cut. Why? Because whatever he had, he put it there into that lotto. And they said it was for the poor man. Assistance for the poor man. Now does it assist the poor man? A few people will get those millions. But what about the rest of them? So it is not lotto, it is luto. Take, grab. Like the malls. They maul the person generally. If the person goes to the mall, he gets mauled. So kehte hain ab sawab hai sood mein aur qimar mein. So then when they said that a certain percentage will go to charities, so many Muslim organizations started writing to them. We received questionnaires at that time, queries, that will it be permissible to take this money or accept it as charity for our institution. We are running this madrasa. We have to pay salaries of the imam and the muazzins of a certain masjid. Even one masjid, the imam's salary and the muazzin's salary, the organization wanted to know, can we accept this lotto money for payment of those salaries? La hawla wa la quwwata illa billah. Kaisa ye inqilab hai, kehte, dekh ke dil kabab hai. Kehte hain ab sawab hai sood mein aur qimar mein. Now if we are going to pay salaries from such kind of monies, will it bring barakat in that masjid? Throughout the world there's so much of problems that masajid are experiencing, or the trustees, infighting, politics, and all kinds of things are happening. What is the major cause of all those problems? The type of donations that we are giving to those masajid and those madaris. Now those collectors, where are they going to worry what kind of money they are collecting? It was our duty not to give such kind of money to them. If you want barakat, if you want rahmat, if you want Allah tabaraka wa ta'ala's help and assistance, then it won't come on this kind of donations.
3: دنیا گلے کا ہار ہے دین نظر میں خار ہے
2: दुनिया गले का हार है, दीन गले

He won't even have the himmat to say it again. They'll make sure they crush him properly and watch carefully that there's no life left there, so that he doesn't have the himmat to say again that this is a Quran and this is Sunnah and this is Haqq and this is Batil and this is Truth and this is Falsehood and this is Deen and this is Dunya and this is Halal and this is Haram. Time will come when the person in a home, the pious child, if he has to tell parents something, he'll be treated like the kid of a goat. Or even the people of the house, they'll treat him like a kid of a goat. The pious one in the house. Like how the kid of a goat, you slap it from this side, you slap it from that side, and it can't do anything. So like that, that child in the house is pious, or that person in the house who is pious, he will be treated like that. That where are you coming up with all this? Don't watch this and don't watch that and don't do this and don't do that. Nasiha mat kar nasihat dil mera ghabrawe hai. Nasiha mat kar nasihat dil mera ghabrawe hai. Main samjhu hoon usko dushman jo mujhe samjhawe hai. Whenever I mention this, how many times you've heard this in the month of Ramadan? How true and how real it is, because I'm replying to letters coming from different parts of the world. And so many of them are complaining about the same thing, that we were at one time in the wrong places, we were engaging in haram, we were drinking, gambling, fornicating and watching all the filth on the porn sites. But when we gave it up, we made tawbah, we repented, we expressed regret, we shed some tears of nadamat. Now when we have to tell our fathers, our mothers, or the brothers and sisters and others in the house that this is not right, you should give it up. So the first thing they say is that you were also in the same actions at one time. So if he was, but he changed now, so why should we taunt and make a mockery of and tease him and about what he was doing some years back? Years back a person could have been doing a lot of things. But if he changed his life, then give him encouragement. If we haven't changed as yet, then at least tell that person that we appreciate, we can see the changes that came in you. Make dua that Allah Ta'ala bring about a change in my life also. We should be giving encouragement. Not that we tell the person, but you were doing that also last year, and 2 years ago, and 10 years ago. Allah Tabaraka wa Ta'ala, when He wipes out those sins, then who are we there to hold on to it? Yes, if it's the rights of somebody that has been trampled upon, or the dues of people not paid, that we can tell him that still you haven't done this or you haven't done that. But all the other sins from which he has made tawbah, from drugs and from drink and from adultery and from fornication, so why should we keep reminding him of those sins of the past, when even the angels are made to forget? Then who are we to keep on reminding him? If we do that, then the danger is that Allah Tabaraka wa Ta'ala will make this person also get involved in that same sin before his death. The person who was making a mockery, who was teasing, who was giving all kinds of labels to somebody who sincerely repented from his past sins, then death will not come on him until he himself gets caught up in those sins. And we have seen with our own eyes and we have heard with our ears how many people, they get caught up in some sins, it's unbelievable. We will say that this person, how could he have done this? This person, how could he have done that? How many cases like that? We ourselves sometimes we get caught up in something and we don't realize that 10 years ago, 20 years ago, we must have said something to someone. And now it's hitting back. So sometimes the people get caught in such sins that we say that it's unbelievable. How can this man, outwardly so pious and righteous, get caught up? But what has really happened is that he is not prepared to overlook, or he is not prepared to now forget about what that person did in his past life. He made tawbah from it, so now give him encouragement. Allah Tabaraka wa Ta'ala, He has got the doors of tawbah open. That's why I always say to those people who are in drugs and drink and

wine and women. I said, look, one thing is certain, that if you sincerely repent and make tawbah, Allah Ta'ala will forgive the sin. He's not going to question you. Rights of people fulfill it, qaza namazes make it. But the other sins, you don't even have to now keep counting them to that, I did this, I did that, I did that. You made sincere tawbah, and when you're making tawbah, say, Ya Allah, forgive all my sins, past and present and future and major and minor and whatever I come finish. That's all. Now you don't have to start thinking of those sins, because shaitan will then take you to the wrong direction. So Allah tabaraka wa ta'ala will forgive the sin, but human beings are such that they're not going to forgive. They will keep on pointing fingers 20 years later to, no, this person did this. So therefore it's better not to go to those sins. Don't say, I will commit it today, do it today and make tawbah tomorrow, because the person, is the friends and the others are not going to forget about it. And then what about the damage that is done to the health? The person who was taking drugs, his health is damaged. For 20 years he took drugs, all the organs of his body has been affected, and the health is terribly damaged. Now he made sincere tawbah, Ya Allah, forgive my sins of taking drugs and intoxicants. So Allah tabaraka wa ta'ala forgave the sin. Now the forgiveness of the sin, does it mean that this person will straight away also get a very healthy body now? He's not going to get a healthy body now. Sometimes the damage is permanent. So kaisa ye inqilab hai, dekh ke dil kabab hai, kehte hain ab sawab hai sood mein aur qimar mein. So this month of Ramadan that went by, it's almost over. So now if those dents were removed, then don't go back to those same habits. It's not a sensible thing to do. If the person makes so much of effort the whole Ramadan, getting up early, making sehri, fasting, going for namaz, sitting in Quran Sharif tilawat, sitting in i'tikaf, making taraweeh, and then the odd night sometimes not sleeping one wink the whole night, and as soon as the Eid moon is sighted, then the person goes and puts on all those dents back again on that body. So that is not a sensible person's way of life. Allah tabaraka wa ta'ala must give us all the tawfiq of implementing the lessons of Ramadan. That discipline that we were learning in Ramadan, it must remain all the time in our lives. I will conclude on one example which I gave some years ago in this masjid and must have given somewhere else after that. But it is something that is easy to understand. Recently when I was at one of the masjids in Johannesburg, then on a Jumu'ah day I gave this example. After that two or three people came to me and they said, Maulana, this example, in the 20 minutes that you gave it, it's so easy to remember and to relate to it. And that was when we went for a walk to Mitchell Park early one morning after Fajr Salat to breathe in the oxygen, which is free of charge provided by Allah Ta'ala. Look at the oxygen, what we have to pay for it in the hospitals. We don't appreciate it because Allah Tabaraka wa Ta'ala is giving it to us free of charge. Look at the trees and the leaves of the trees. At night it's producing carbon dioxide and during the day it's giving you oxygen. So in the morning Allah Ta'ala converts it, now it's oxygen. All my bandhas require oxygen. So therefore the trees are instructed and produce oxygen. Let them breathe in oxygen. And no bill will also come. No bill. And the person who requires it, there's no forms to fill also. Nothing. Just go and breathe in. And the hospital is going to fill up forms also. So we were there taking a walk early part of the morning, when all the fitnas are not there at that time. So they saw the board there. And the board said, no dogs allowed except on leash. I'm talking about some years ago. I don't know if the board is still there. But no dogs allowed except on leash. So the friends who were with, I told them, now look at this board. What it's telling. That if you bring a dog here, then make sure it is on leash.
and then take it across. Because the mizaj and the nature of the dog is to bark, to bite. It will pass urine here, it will pass stool there, it will go into somebody's picnic basket and eat up the meat and bread from there. So that is the mizaj of the dog. So you put a leash and take it across. So the lesson that we take is that this nafs of ours also, the mizaj and the nature is just like that of the dog. Steal somebody's property, watch the porn site, watch some video movies, Hollywood, Bollywood, go to the casino, go to the disco, cast lustful glances at all the women passing by. That's a mizaj of the nafs. It wants those kind of things. No discipline. So put the leash of Sharia tightly around this nafs. The leash of Sharia. Tie that nafs. And then take it across. Now when he's got the leash of Sharia there, of Quran and Sunnah there, so now when he's going to take this nafs into the bazaar, he's not going to harm him. He's going to go to business, he's not going to harm. The person will fly somewhere, he's not going to harm. The person will be at home, then he'll be the best of husbands or the best of fathers, the best of persons in the home. And if he's in society, he'll be the best of persons in society. Because he's got that leash, so that whenever the taqaza and demand of haram is coming, he's not going for it, because he's got the leash around it. Then take the dog of the nafs wherever you want. It'll become from ammara to mutmainna after that. That's all is required. And to give us a training for that, Allah Ta'ala gave us this month of Ramadan and said, لَعَلَّكُمْ تَتَّقُونَ, and that is what it was. May Allah Ta'ala give us the tawfiq of amal. And may He give us the tawfiq to retain that little noor that could have come into our hearts through all this zikr, tilawat, ibadat. And protect us from all the fitnas and fasad that is all around. وَآخِرُ دَعْوَانَا أَنِ الْحَمْدُ لِلَّهِ رَبِّ الْعَالَمِينَ. اللهم صل على سيدنا محمد وعلى آل سيدنا محمد مبارك وسلم يا رحيم يا كريم يا ستار العيوب غفار الذنوب الله. ہم گنہگار ہے, سیاکار ہے, بدکار ہے, مجرم اور خطاکار ہے, سب کچھ ہے بندے مگر تیرے. My beloved Allah, forgive our major sins and minor sins, sins that we committed knowingly or unknowingly, in the light of day or darkness of nights. My beloved Allah, forgive us, our parents, our wives and children, our brothers and sisters, our family members, and the ummah of Rasulullah sallallahu alayhi wa sallam. The Mubarak days of Ramadan are coming to an end. My beloved Allah, it's just one day that is left. Give us the tawfiq to make the best of the opportunity that you have given to us, to repent, to turn towards you, and to seek forgiveness for all our sins. Ya Allah, the lessons of Ramadan, let us implement them in our lives. Make us distance ourselves from everything that was haram, everything that is forbidden, everything that is shameless, indecent, and obscene, everything that is disliked by you and your beloved Rasul sallallahu alayhi wa sallam. Ya Allah, in the month of Ramadan, we obeyed you with regards to eating and drinking. We did not engage and indulge in eating and drinking or carnal passions from dawn to sunset on your hukam. Ya Allah, after Ramadan, also give us the tawfiq to obey you, to worship you, and to obey Rasulullah sallallahu alayhi wa sallam. Ya Allah, unite the hearts of parents and children, husbands and wives. Unite the hearts of the ummah of Rasulullah sallallahu alayhi wa sallam. My beloved Allah, Kashmir, Afghanistan, Iraq, Palestine, Somalia, Sudan, all parts of the world, the ummah is going through very, very trying and difficult times. My beloved Allah, all we can do is make dua for the ummah. We find ourselves helpless, my beloved Allah. Ya Allah, have mercy upon the ummah of Rasulullah sallallahu alayhi wa sallam. Open the doors of forgiveness for the ummah of Rasulullah sallallahu alayhi wa sallam. Open the doors of your mercy for the ummah of Rasulullah sallallahu alayhi wa sallam. My beloved Allah, do not seize us on account of our sins. Do not snatch away the bounties because of our sins. 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
Hum gandhe jaye kaha. 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There is no one for us besides you. Ya Allah, you yourself have mentioned in the Quran Sharif, قُرْ رَبِّ اغْفِرْ وَرْحَمْ وَأَنْتَ خَيْرُ الرَّاحِمِينَ. Indeed, my beloved Allah, you are khayrul rahimeen. We are therefore seeking your mercy. Ya Allah, you have stated in the Quran Sharif, Ud'uni astajib lakum. My beloved Allah, we are turning towards you and begging of you. You yourself have mentioned, Iza sa'alaka ibadi anni fa inni qareeb. Ujibu da'wata da'i iza da'an. My beloved Allah, we are turning towards you and we are seeking forgiveness of all the sins that we have committed. You dearly love the forgiveness of the sins of the sinners that turn towards you. Make us all yours and become ours. Those who are sick and ailing, give them shifa. Those who are weak, give them strength. Those who are in poverty, give them wealth. Give us halal sustenance and rizq, my Allah. Protect us from all types of haram coming into our system. Those who are in depression, give them joy and happiness. Those who have no children, bless them with pious children. Those who have children, give the children the tawfiq to do that which is pleasing to you and your Rasul sallallahu alayhi wa sallam. Accept us all for the service of your Mubarak Deen. Bless us with the best of dunya, the best of akhirat. Ya Allah, bless us with all the anwar and the barakat and the rahmat of this Mubarak month. Cause our hearts to be overfilled, may Allah, with the noor and tajalliyat of this Mubarak month. My beloved Allah, bless us with the best of dunya, the best of akhirah. When the time of our death comes, don't let the angel of death visit us in any kind of haram action. My beloved Allah, bless us with death in Madina Tayyiba, burial in Baqeeq. If it is not destined there, wherever it may be, let it be in a state that you are pleased with us. Accept our fasting, our zakat, our tilawat, our ibadat, our zikr, our service. My beloved Allah, accept every ibadat that you give us the tawfiq to do. Rasulullah sallallahu alayhi wa sallam, all his life he made duas for us. Bless us with all the goodness that he asked for us. Bless the ummah with that goodness. And from all the mischief, corruption and fitnas that he asked for protection, especially that of the Dajjal, protect us and the ummah of Rasulullah sallallahu alayhi wa sallam. Ya Allah, you are well aware of the good wishes and desires that are in the hearts of those who have raised their hands before you this part of the night. Fulfill their good wishes, good desires and aspirations. And you are well aware of the difficulties, the hardship, the pain, the suffering and problem of each and every individual who has raised his or her hand before you this part of the night. Ya Allah, remove their suffering, their pain and their problem. Rabbana taqabbal minna innaka antas samiul alim wa tub alayna innaka antat tawwabur rahim wa sallallahu ta'ala ala khayri khalqihi sayyidina wa nabiyyina wa shafi'ina wa maulana muhammadin wa alihi wa ashabihi ajma'in. برحمتك يا أرحم الراحمين.

0: We wish that the whole year round could be like this. Young friends, young boys. How we wish the whole Ramzan could be like this. How are we going to face the vicious environment, as you always see? So what was this? It was a training to go into the outside world. We were not supposed to be staying here in the masjid all the time. It was a training that now use that training, that discipline, and go out into the world. The car is repaired in a garage. And after it is repaired, then where do you test it? You test it on the highway. You don't press the accelerator in the garage. The person says the car was repaired in the garage, so now I must test it in the garage. So he starts the engine and presses the accelerator. What's going to happen? The testing will be outside. So now the testing will be at the school, at the college, at the university, in the shopping complexes, in the aeroplanes, at the airports. That's where now the testing of this car is going to be. So did we really repair it well, or was it just a hit and run job? It was a hit and run job, so then it's going to meet up with accidents everywhere. But if it was repaired well, then there'll be control of the gaze, there'll be control of the hearing, control of the speech, akhlaq will be different, everything will be different. Masjid is a place for the disciplining, for the training. But then we have to go to the outside world. We can't be sitting all the time. Whoever Allah Ta'ala frees from all the worries of the world, they can sit. But those who've got wife, children, businesses, and they say, no, we are going to sit full time then. Five, four, and besides that too, if anybody else is sitting here whose car is obstructing somebody, then go and remove your car. 3, 5, 4, 5, 2, 0 or something like that. Four. Just go, move your car. Illallah, ya Allah, ya Rahim. Muhammad Simji came back. What happened? He's going to give us a in loco inspection of Springfield ground. What happened?
1: Very, very water logged. So they can't even lay. The sun shines tomorrow all day, but they can't lay up there.
0: So if they've taken the decision, there'll be no Eid. There's a lot of water there. Can't take the tent. Right, finished. So they made the decision, now at least we know. So there will be Eid namaz here, there will be Eid namaz in all the masajid, in Hilal, in this masjid, and all the other masajid is to remain closed. Reservoir Hills, Taqwa, wherever it's convenient for any person, and at the NMJ hall also. But by InshaAllah, we'll let you know. Give me a few minutes to think.

By Fajr time, inshallah, we'll make some decision about what time Eid Namaz here and whether I'm going to NMJ or making it here. Ji? Illallah. See, what we should really do is like Makkah Sharif, Madina Sharif. I wait for Subah Sadiq and Eid Namaz in the Masjid. Start the Bayan before that. So that's why I'm saying, let me just think a little bit. What time is the Subah Sadiq? Sunrise. Ji? 5 o'clock. 5:22. Let's say 5:25. 5 o'clock we start the bayan. No, we are going to wait another 10 minutes after that. So 4:15 also we can start the bayan. Another 10 minutes after sunrise is ishraq time. Start the kutbana, the namaz. Don't announce anything until it's confirmed. Always take written quotes. It'll be nice for a change. Illallah. And if I decide on that, then I will be here, inshallah. And if not, then probably there, then I will make dua.

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Now this is a hadith sharif which you have heard many times in my bayans and from other ulama also. That Allah tabaraka wa ta'ala does not look at your faces. Allah ta'ala does not look at your wealth. Allah ta'ala looks at your heart and He looks at your a'mal, at your actions. Now a person can be very, very handsome. He got a great share from the husn and beauty of Hazrat Yusuf alayhi salatu wasalam. But that does not necessarily make him the beloved of Allah Ta'ala. Just handsomeness is not sufficient. Allah Ta'ala doesn't look at the faces. Allah Ta'ala doesn't look at the features. Allah Ta'ala doesn't look at just the outward. Hazrat Bilal radiallahu ta'ala was a black person, an Abyssinian slave. Not very handsome. But Nabi alayhi salatu wasalam told Hazrat Bilal radiallahu ta'ala that I heard your footsteps in Jannat when I went for Mi'raj. Hazrat Bilal radiallahu ta'ala knows footsteps are in Jannat. But yet he is not handsome, he is not white. So what was it that he had in him? It was that white heart that he had. He had those white actions, those white deeds. Otherwise a person can be in the White House and does the darkest of deeds. Person can be in a White House, but if his deeds are black, then he will go to Jahannam. But if he's a black person and he's got deeds and actions that have noor in it, that have light in it, that have the Quran and Sunnah in it, then that person will go to Jannat. He is beloved of Allah Ta'ala. So Allah Ta'ala looks at your hearts. Allah Ta'ala does not look at your faces, does not look just at the outward. That is what it means. Does not look at your wealth. Qarun had plenty of wealth. But what did Allah Ta'ala do to him and his wealth? They are sunk into the ground. And they will go on sinking till the day of Qiyamah. So he had plenty of wealth, but it didn't come to his aid, help and assistance. Malo aulad qabr mein teri jaane ko nahi. Malo aulad qabr mein teri jaane ko nahi. 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But if he used his wealth correctly, if he gave his children the proper upbringing, gave them deen, gave them Quran, gave them sunnah, gave them discipline, gave them akhlaq and adab, they brought in this life, salat, zakat, hajj, ibadat, muamlat, then those children will be of great assistance, because whatever they will do will come as a sadqah jariyah to the parents, and that person's wealth also will come to his assistance and help, whatever he used according to the Quran and the Sunnah. But Allah Ta'ala does not just look at wealth, that the person who has plenty of wealth, so he is the closest to Allah Ta'ala. That is not the criterion. Otherwise some of the Jews, the Oppenheimers, and those owning big, big oil wells in America and other places who are not Muslims, then they would have been the closest to Allah Ta'ala.
So what does Allah Ta'ala look at? He looks at your hearts and He looks at your actions. And of those actions is akhlaq. What is action? It is akhlaq. When a person is undertaking some kind of action, so it is somehow linked with his akhlaq. His namaz is linked with his akhlaq. His fasting is linked with his akhlaq and character. His zakat, his hajj, everything, if you go deep into it, if I have to start opening up on this hadith sharif, you will find that everything is linked with that person's akhlaq. The person is making salat, it is linked. The person is making hajj. Every step, there is a test of his akhlaq, especially in hajj. Every step. When he's undertaking the journey, there'll be somebody sitting next to him on the plane. There'll be somebody accompanying him till the airport. There'll be somebody with him in Mina and Arafat and Muzdalifah. There'll be somebody in different places when he's having meals. Every way he'll be tested for his akhlaq. When he's traveling in the bus, he'll be tested for his akhlaq. So akhlaq has got everything to do with the person's actions. So therefore Allah tabaraka wa ta'ala, He looks at the hearts, first of all, with what sincerity the person is undertaking that action. Without sincerity, if he undertakes that action, then it is null and void. He puts in a lot of effort and there's no sincerity in it. What is the benefit of it? But again, I have to spell it out, that shaitan is very, very shrewd. He is a real Guru Gantal, as they call it. Biggest hijacker. He will whisper into the heart that you don't have sincerity in your akhlaq. You don't have sincerity in your salat. You don't have sincerity in your fasting. You don't have sincerity in your zakat. And we have heard from the ulama that if you don't do an action sincerely, then there is no reward. So therefore, give it up and relax. Do everything that is haram and wrong because you have no ikhlas. So we must be very careful of shaitan's whispering. For where are we going to bring that ikhlas? If there's no amal, in what are we going to bring that ikhlas? Many times I've mentioned this. That you must have some kind of a container, some kind of a vessel, some kind of a can, some kind of a bottle, something you must have to put the water inside. Now you tell a person, bring water from Makkah Sharif, Zamzam water. Now in what is he going to bring it? In his mouth? Or in his pocket? He's going to have some kind of a container in which he's going to bring that zamzam. So we have to have some kind of a container, some kind of a vessel. Then we will bring that ikhlas into that vessel. Or that commodity or that liquid will bring into that vessel, into that jug, into that jar. First, if there is some jug and some jar. Now what we are saying is that if you have a jar, and unfortunately in that jar you've got wine, beer, liquor, alcohol, then we say throw that out and bring inside that bottle milk, zamzam water, honey and all the nice things, bring it inside those bottles and get rid of that beer, wine, that sharab which is smelling, full of stench, full of filth. So what we say is that this heart is a container. But now instead of filling that heart with pride, with ujub, with riya, with show, where there's no ikhlas, so it's giving off a stench. It is like that beer and wine in the heart. So remove that wine and beer, wash it up, purify that container, and bring ikhlas inside there. So our amal are like that vessel, our amal are like that container. Now it depends on us what we want to bring inside there. But if we're going to bust the container, we break the jar, we say no, because I got no ikhlas, so therefore I'm going to break it. So if you're going to break the jar and break the container and smash it, so then in what are you going to bring that zamzam? So continue with that amal. We don't say give up that amal. If you're making that amal even with riya and with show business, but don't give it up. But at the same time, don't be happy and satisfied with it, that it is sufficient for me to reach my Allah. Be dissatisfied, be discontented, keep on making istighfar, tawbah, and keep on thinking that who am I going to please? Am I going to please Allah or mankind? If I'm going to do it for the pleasure of mankind,
or just to, that I may be recognized, what will I get at the end of the day? But if I do it for Allah Ta'ala's pleasure, then I will get His ni'mats in this world and in the akhirah. So the amal and action must continue, but we must remember that Allah Ta'ala looks at the ikhlas in those amal and action. And Nabi alayhi salatu wasalam even goes further than that. That wal mukhlisuna ala khatarin azim. That even those people who got ikhlas, they are on danger zone. There is a danger, they must not slip from there and bring riyah again. So may Allah tabaraka wa ta'ala give us the tawfiq of doing all our actions for His pleasure and of purifying this heart of ours and bringing ikhlas into our amal, so that we become close to Allah and Nabi alayhi salatu wasalam once we get ikhlas. So Allah Ta'ala does not look at our faces, does not look at our wealth, does not look at our outward. Allah Ta'ala looks at what is in the heart. And the X-ray machines that we have throughout the world, and I conclude on this, we have 2 minutes left or 3 minutes left, the X-ray machines that we have, those machines can pick up a lot of things. People swallow up many different things, they pick it up in the X-ray machines. Everything it picks up. Different kinds of scanning machines we have. But do they pick up ikhlas of the heart? Do these machines pick up our ikhlas? And look at Allah tabaraka wa ta'ala, that He's not interested in all the outward things, looking at your heart, how much of ikhlas is in there and how well you are doing that action. So Allah Ta'ala is looking at our a'mal and our hearts. So this is linked to akhlaq, what we are dealing with, good character. That whenever we are even undertaking an action which outwardly appears to be that of a person who has good character, then too we must check in our heart that why am I doing this? That is a philosophy, not what we talk about. That the person is outwardly bowing down, is humbling himself, is showing extreme amount of tawazu, so there's very good character. But now what is he doing that for? If he's doing that in front of a rich person so that I get a loan easily, now will that be good character? May Allah Ta'ala give us proper understanding and make us improve and change our whole lifestyles. When we will really get akhlaq in our lives and with the sifat of ikhlas, then see how we will take off from the ground. How long are we going to remain on the ground? Yes, our bodies must remain on the ground, but we have to start flying to get that qurb of Allah Ta'ala. May Allah Ta'ala give me also, I don't have it too, I'm in search of it. You make dua for me, I make dua for you. وآخر دعوانا الحمد لله رب العالمين ربنا تقبل منا إنك أنت السميع العليم وتب علينا إنك أنت التواب الرحيم وصلى الله تعالى على خير خلقه سيدنا ونبينا وشفيعنا مولانا محمد وآله وأصحابه أجمعين برحمتك يا أرحم الراحمين. 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Right, we are free now. Those we said 20 minutes, we finished 20 minutes time. Now those who got the time to sit for a few more minutes, you sit, but don't worry about those who have to go to work or have got duties and responsibilities, then that is more important now. Allah, ya Allah. Matin is the Abdul Matin. Maulana Zakariya and Maulana Ahmad, how are you all? You're comfortable. I told you all to come after the 20th, so you want to come early. So it's very good. At least you benefit. But then just that we can't make your khidmat as we should.

0: حضرت مولانا یوسف رحمۃ اللہ علیہ اس سے اگر مجھے 313 آدمی مل جائے تو میں دنیا میں انقلاب لے آؤں. I have just 313. I'll bring about a revolution in the earth. They asked him, Hazrat, thousands of people are out. Hundreds of thousands, they are out in the Jamaat. And you say you don't have 313 as yet. So he said, Abhi toh 10 bhi nahi hai. He said at that time, in the 60s. So what was he talking about? You mean all those thousands that were going out were not making namaz, they were not making zikr, they were not making tilawat, they were not making ibadat, they were not making hajj. Did he mean that? Or they were not going out in the path of Allah? They were out. Thousands of them were out. Then what was he meaning by saying that I need 313 to bring about a revolution? What he meant was 313 of the akhlaq of the Sahaba-e-Kiram radiyallahu anhum ajma'in. That is what he meant. That if you get just 313 like that to like in the Battle of Badr, there'll be a revolution in the earth. Those 313 will create a revolution. So how long it must have been taking to even just prepare 313. So this is the complaint of the mashayikh of our time in the khanqas and the muhtamims or the principals of the Darul Ulooms and the asatiza at the institutions and all those who have got some kind of concern for a change in the ummah, that we don't have people of akhlaq. They just come for majlis, come for programs, go and sit in the khanqah for a few days. And as they say that in some of the khanqahs, they come and have a good chow, they say. Because they put announcements that all meals provided, so a lot of people go with the intention of having good meals. There's nothing wrong, they're doing it with their good intention. But those who go there, what intentions they go with? So in the khanqah they will sit, shake their heads, but when it comes to practicing upon that which the shaykh is saying, so they say, no, that is difficult. So they say, what about eating time? Wasn't that difficult? He said, no, how can we keep going against the shaykhs who come? He says, must have meals. So we can't refuse that. We must obey the shaykh. So amal and akhlaq, everybody is complaining. There's a very small percentage of people going to khanqahs or going to mashayikh or going in the jamaat or going to the madaris. Bring about a total reformation. What we are talking about is a total reformation. Now, we may say that it is not easy for the general public. Indeed, it may be difficult to some extent. Nothing is impossible. But because they don't get that mahol, they don't get that environment, so that's why it is a little difficult for people who are not close to mashayikh or not in the khanqahs or not in the jamaat or not in the masajid mahol. Environment. So it is a little difficult. But what about those people who are in that environment? Those who are in the environment of the masjid, environment of the khanqahs, environment of the tabligh jamaat, environment of deen. So what excuse do they have of not changing their akhlaq? This is that bitter pill, quinine. They say when you get malaria, they give quinine. When we were coming in the 60s on the ship, then on the ship, so much of mosquitoes were there, we also got some malaria. So they had to take that pill. And it was really, really bitter. That there was no other cure at that time, I don't know now. But you had to take that pill for a cure, for malaria. At present we are suffering from malaria of akhlaq. And for a cure you need bitter pills. So these are the bitter pills which we have to swallow. Our relationship with our wives, with our children, with our families, keep on checking how much improvement have we made. And I will go on repeating this, because that is the maqsad, not just wazifa. Wazifa and zikr is for taqwiyat, for strength, to get some energy to practice. But akhlaq has to come in our lives. Then see how people will love the person. Of course you will get the hasidin, that Nabi alayhi salatu wasalam, the companions of the Prophet sallallahu alayhi wasalam, all the awliya siddiqeen, everybody had hasidin. Without people are making hasad and being jealous, there is no waliullah. There must be some people. But they don't give much importance to that. Because those people harm no one but themselves with their hasad and jealousy and malice. Alright, it's nearly 10:02 now. So Hussein, go and extract somebody's teeth now. And Yusuf, go and check somebody's eyes now. And Muhammad, go and sell somebody some tiles now. People will be waiting. MashaAllah, Allah Ta'ala reward you all for sitting and listening. Wa akhiru da'wana alhamdulillahi rabbil alameen.
1: Alhamdulillah wa kafa wa salatu wa salamu ala Sayyidinil Mustafa sallallahu alayhi wa ala alihi wa ashabihi wa baraka wa sallama taslima kathiran kathira. أما بعد فأعوذ بالله من الشيطان الرجيم بسم الله الرحمن الرحيم يا أيها الذين آمنوا اذكروا الله ذكرا كثيرا وسبحوه بكرة وأصيلا صدق الله العظيم.
2: علماء الكرام, most respected brothers and also our sisters at the madrasa, Fazal of Allah Tabaraka wa Ta'ala, Ihsan of Allah Tabaraka wa Ta'ala, that in this weather also He gave us the tawfiq to gather, to take His name. Allah Tabaraka wa Ta'ala's name is great. The whole universe is existing on the basis of somebody taking the name of Allah Ta'ala. When there will be nobody left taking the name of Allah Ta'ala, then as you have heard so many times, Allah Ta'ala will then destroy the universe. There will be nothing left in existence. So if just one Allah can keep the entire universe in existence, imagine if somebody is saying it 100 times, 1,000 times, and all over the world, if you have to put all the people that are making zikr of Allah Tabaraka wa Ta'ala, then how much of light would there be in the world? So the name of Allah Tabaraka wa Ta'ala is great. Allah Tabaraka wa Ta'ala has mentioned in the Quran Sharif, Al-Yawma akmaltu lakum deenakum wa atmamtu alaykum ni'mati wa radhitu lakum al-Islam deena. Allah Ta'ala revealed this verse in the plains of Arafat, in the last pilgrimage of Rasulullah Pak sallallahu alayhi wa sallam. Nabi alayhi salatu wa sallam was mounted on his camel, the Quswa. In this verse, Allah Tabaraka wa Ta'ala informed the Ummat via Rasulullah sallallahu alayhi wa sallam, that this day I have perfected for you your faith and completed upon you my favors, and I have chosen Islam for you as your way of life. I am pleased with Islam being your way of life. Now, without going to the tafsir of this ayat, it just came to mind. So, one point that comes to mind is that Allah Ta'ala says that I have completed my favors upon you. Allah Ta'ala says, I have completed my favors upon you. All the favors, I have completed it. Now, what are those favors? Those favors are of different kinds. But some of them are that Allah Ta'ala gave the Ummah strength, a position of honor, dignity. Makkah Sharif got conquered. People were coming to the fold of Islam in large numbers. Now all that was a favor of Allah Tabaraka wa Ta'ala, which reached perfection stage. Also when it comes to the ahkam, the laws of Allah Ta'ala, it all reached perfection, completion. Namaz, roza, zakat, hajj, dealings, transactions, punishments, rewards, everything Allah Tabaraka wa Ta'ala completed. Now the question arises that Allah Ta'ala says that my ni'mat, all my ni'mats I completed. But we say that we do not see it as ni'mat. The person who is told that he must get up for Fajr Salat and he is lazy to get up and he does not make Fajr Salat or 5 times Salat or 3 times Salat. Now he says that I don't see it as a ni'mat that early morning I must get up. Again, Zohar namaz I must make, Asar I must make. Sometimes it's very busy in the shop, but I must make namaz. Maghrib, Isha, 78672, please remove your car. 78672, ND. So I do not see it as a ni'mat. And Allah Tabaraka wa Ta'ala says it's a ni'mat. Allah Ta'ala says it's a great ni'mat. And we say that no, we do not see it as a ni'mat. Then again, zakat must give, must fast the whole month of Ramadan. Now for all those who look for excuses to fast, not to fast, all those who just get ulcers on the first day of Ramadan, they never had throughout the year. So they say, but we don't find this as a ni'mat. And you are saying it's all ni'mat. Then again, restraining yourself from all the haram, from drinking, gambling, fornication, adultery. Now all this seems as great azab and you are saying it's great ni'mat. So we have to understand that if you take a blind person to a beautiful garden where there are beautiful flowers and you tell that blind person there are beautiful flowers in this garden, red, blue, green, yellow, all color flowers, such beautiful colors. So that blind person will say, that I don't know what you are talking about. I cannot see any color here. Why? Because he doesn't have sight. Beautiful music is being played, or somebody is reading the Qiraat in a beautiful voice, or the person is singing a Naat Sharif. Now you tell the person how beautifully he is reading, how beautifully he is singing. So the person who is deaf will say, I don't know what you are talking about. I cannot seem to be enjoying anything. The same with no matter how tasty the food, but if the person's taste buds have failed, then he will not taste anything. Or if he's got malaria, and then you give him biryani, he will say it's tasting bitter. So the senses have to be functioning to be able to appreciate a ni'mat. Until the senses are not functioning properly, the person will not be able to appreciate the ni'mat. Somebody has applied beautiful, fragrant itar and says that, look how somebody inhales and says such beautiful fragrance. But the person whose sinuses are clogged, he says there's nothing, there's no fragrance. So our sinuses are clogged when it comes to deen and sharia and Quran and sunnah. We cannot seem to appreciate anything and we cannot seem to enjoy anything. We cannot seem to look at it as ni'mats of Allah Ta'ala because our imani sinuses are clogged. We have to unclog those sinuses. Our senses have to start functioning. Then we will see the beauty in zikr. We'll see the beauty in tilawat. We'll see the beauty in namaz. We will see the fragrance and beautiful smell of fasting of Ramadan. We will inhale that fragrance And we will see beauty in all the teachings of Islam. Take just one, for example, stealing. Now when the person steals, if any person uses his intelligence, he knows that the poor man works so hard, he accumulates some wealth, he goes from the morning till the evening, he works. And sometimes that person is a very poor person. He has worked the whole month and he has earned a little which he is now going to take to pay his rent, light, water bills. And somebody holds him up, cuts his pocket or holds him up and takes everything away. Now he has destroyed the livelihood and the life. And sometimes they take the life away. So when they take the life away, then we know that some people will become yatim, some will become widows, and so many other kinds of problems. So whatever Allah Ta'ala prohibited, it's a great ni'mat, and whatever Allah Ta'ala ordered, it's a great ni'mat. But to be able to see it as a ni'mat, we have to open up our hearts. We have to get that noor in our hearts. We have to unclog the sinuses. Our iman is so weak that it is as if all our senses have become dead. So as a result, we don't seem to be seeing any ni'mat in all these type of ahkam of Allah Ta'ala. May Allah Tabaraka wa Ta'ala give us all the tawfiq to realize and understand that whatever Allah Ta'ala has ordered us to do, there is great ni'mat. And whatever He has prohibited us from, it's a great ni'mat. If we can understand this, then we will do everything that Allah Ta'ala has ordered with great enthusiasm, love. We will look forward to it like a hungry person looks forward to food. When a person is hungry, he looks forward to food and he eats it with great enjoyment. In the same way, then we will look forward to ibadah, to tilawah, to zikr, to charity, to fulfilling the rights of people, assisting and helping the poor, the needy. We will look forward to all these things. And if we are not going to unclog the sinuses, then after that we are not going to enjoy anything. We will think that everything is a burden on us. We have to make 5 times namaz is a burden. Fast in Ramadan is a burden. Give sadaqat and zakat is a burden. So now how will we get this change of heart? So these majlises are intended for that. That we create that noor, or we develop that noor in our hearts. We develop that yaqeen. We open our hearts. We get such love for Allah Ta'ala and His Rasul Sallallahu Alaihi Wasallam that we do everything that is pleasing to Him and stay away from everything that is displeasing to Him. May Allah Ta'ala give me, give you, and the entire ummah the tawfiq wa akhiru da'wana alhamdulillahi rabbil alameen.
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Brothers, we all know that these days there is no question of tomorrow and next year and 10 years later we will die. Nobody knows the very next second what will happen. We heard of the incident even in a masjid, in the Shal Cross Masjid, what happened. In the Namaz Fajr time, Allah Tabaraka wa Ta'ala saved the lives of everybody there. Allah Ta'ala's ihsan and karam, and Allah Ta'ala must protect everyone. But they left a big lesson for all of us, that you are not safe anywhere. Angel of death can come anywhere. With all the hold-ups and muggings and shootings and killings and accidents and everything that is happening, make tawbah and stay ready, stay clean, so that when the angel of death come, we say, I was waiting for you. Because there was no other way for me to meet my beloved Allah Ta'ala except through your intervention, taking my life.

Which other way are we going to see Allah Ta'ala in Jannat? But when will we look forward to meeting Allah Ta'ala? When we have made some effort to clean and purify our hearts and we stay ready and clean. Of course, we are all sinful and we cannot claim perfection. We will be full of sins and weakness and shortcomings. But don't be persistent. Don't go on. Don't smile. Don't laugh. Don't giggle over sins. Don't advertise sins. Don't brag about sins. Consider sins as filth. Consider sins as an azab from Allah tabaraka wa ta'ala, because it distances us from Allah ta'ala. Otherwise, death is a tawfa of the mu'min. 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That veil which is covering Allah tabaraka wa ta'ala's countenance, in Jannat it will be removed. And the Ahl-e Gham means the Ahl-e Muhabbat, those who had love for Allah Ta'ala. Because of His love, they were making namaz, zikr, tilawat, ibadat, restraining themselves all the time, taking the pain on their hearts, whilst others were indulging in all those sins. Now they will smile, they will laugh, they will be happy, they will rejoice. So, ya akhiri din hai zindagi ke, does not mean that only if we are very old and sick and weak, then we say it. Our akhiri din, we do not know when it's going to be.

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0: 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yours are extending our begging bowls before you. Oh my beloved Allah, we are acknowledging every sin that we have committed in our lives. From the time we became of age up till now, oh Allah, every sin that we have committed, we are confessing before you. Ya Allah, there is no sin that we are justifying. Oh my beloved Allah, you have seen everything that we have done. You have heard everything that we have spoken. Ya Allah, you are aware of everything. You could have seized us there and then. You could have destroyed us there and then. You could have brought humiliation, disgrace and suffering upon us there and then. Ya Allah, but how tolerant you are. That in spite of all our sins, you are giving us food to eat, clothing to wear, shelter above our heads, modes of transport to travel around. Ay Allah, our sight, our hearing, our speech. Oh my beloved Allah, all those very bounties of yours which we used for your disobedience, Ya Allah, you are still blessing us with those bounties. Ya Allah, you could have snatched away our sight when we saw haram. You could have taken away our hearing when we listened to haram. You could have made us, oh Allah, dumb when we spoke haram, when we took false oaths and qasams. Oh Allah, you could have made us dumb. Ya Allah, you could have paralyzed us when we touched haram, when we walked towards haram. But oh Allah, how much of your bounties you are showering upon us. Ya Allah, there is no one for us besides you. Ya Allah, therefore we are extending these begging bowls before you. Ya Allah, we are in the month of Shaban. We are very close to Ramadan. Ay Allah, we have just passed Shab-e-Barat. Ay very Pyare Allah, the Anwar and the Rahmat and the Barakat and the fragrance of Ramadan is already coming. Ay very Pyare Khuda, in these Mubarak days and in these Mubarak nights, oh my beloved Allah, your Rahmat is descending. Ay very Pyare Khuda, we are extending our begging bowls before you. It is the night of Jumu'ah. Ay Allah, it is a Mubarak night. Ay Allah, there's nothing else that has kept us here except that great hope of your mercy and your forgiveness and your kindness and your generosity. Ay Allah, open the floodgates of your rahmat for us. Open the floodgates of your forgiveness for us. Oh my beloved Allah, don't deprive us of your forgiveness and your mercy and your blessings because of our sins. Ya Allah, for there is no other door for us besides your door. There is no other home for us besides your home. Ya Allah, if you turn away your nigah of rahmat from us, if you turn away your glance of forgiveness from us because of our persistence in sins, then, oh my Allah, which other door is there for us that we can beg? Ay Allah, tere siwa hamara koi sahara nahi. Tere siwa koi hamara nahi. Mere Allah, hamare gunahon ki wajah se nigah-e-rahmat mat pher. अब गंदे है, सियाकार है, गुनेगार है, बदकार है, सब कुछ है, बंदे तेरे है, तुझे छोड़ के मेरे मौला हम गंदे जाए कहा। Whatever we may be, O Allah, but we are your slaves. Where do we go? Whether we go east or west, north or south, deep down the ocean or up above the heavens, it is your kingdom. O my beloved Allah, forgive our major sins and our minor sins. Forgive the sins that we committed knowingly or unknowingly. Forgive the sins that we committed in the light of day or darkness of nights. Ey mere pyare Khuda, there was no question of darkness for you. Ya Allah, when we drew curtains of our homes or hotels and we thought that nobody was watching, Ya Allah, you were watching every move of ours. Even if there is a tiny little black ant crawling on a pitch black rock in the darkest of all nights, you are aware of the movement of that ant. Ey mere pyare Khuda, we were fooling ourselves if we thought that nobody was watching. It was just your kindness and your compassion and your forgiveness and your tolerance that you did not seize us when we were committing sins. But oh Allah, we are ashamed of the sins that we have committed in our lives. Allah, from the time we became of age up till now, we are ashamed of all the sins that we have committed. Ya Allah, forgive our major sins and minor sins. Forgive the sins of our eyes. Forgive the sins of our ears. Forgive the sins of our tongues. Forgive the sins of our heart and mind. Forgive the sins of our hands and feet. Ey Allah, ey mere pyare Khuda, ey mere Rahim Allah, ey mere Kareem Allah, ey mere Sattar Ghaffar Allah. Hamare gunahon ke upar sattari farma, sattari ka parda dal de. Ey Allah, conceal our sins. Do not cause any embarrassment, humiliation and disgrace to come upon us in this world, in the qabr or in the akhirat. Oh my beloved Allah, oh my Rahim Allah, we see in the newspapers, oh Allah, that when a person is arrested for some crime, he covers his face. He does not want the public to see his face. Allah, with his jacket or with his hands, he tries to cover his face. Allah, on the day of Qiyamah, in the presence of billions of ummatis, how are we going to cover our faces? Ey Allah, don't cause any embarrassment, shame and humiliation and disgrace to come upon us. Oh Allah, because it's going to cause injury and pain to my beloved Rasul sallallahu alayhi wa sallam. That ummat for whom he cried so much, that ummat for whom so much of his blood was shed. Ey Allah, in Taif, in Uhud, and so many other places, the Mubarak blood of my beloved Rasul sallallahu alayhi wa sallam flowed. Ey Allah, he used to stand whole night in prayer until his feet swell. Ey Allah, Nabi alayhi salatu wasalam, 3 solid years boycotted and ostracized in Shaab ibn Abi Talib. Ey Allah, when he goes in sajda in the Haram Sharif, intestines of animals on his back. Ey Allah, how much that Nabi loved us. How much he teared and cried for us. How much of sacrifices he made for us. Ey Allah, his family made so much of sacrifices. His companion sacrificed so much for us. Ya Allah, we have shown no appreciation for those sacrifices. We have distorted Islam completely. Ya Allah, we have changed the ahkam of Islam to suit our whims and fancies. Ya Allah, everyone is chipping and chopping at Sharia and Deen. Ya Allah, everyone is changing that Mubarak Deen of Nabi alayhi salatu wasalam according to his whim and fancy. Ya Allah, when the beloved Rasul sallallahu alayhi wasallam is informed of this condition of his ummah, that ummah for whom he cried so much, that ummah for whom so much of his blood was shed, that ummah on the dancing stages of the world, that ummah in songs, that ummah in cinemas and theaters and discos, that ummah in drugs and drink and wine and women. Ey Allah, and then justification of sins and advertisement of those sins in newspapers and over the television and radio. Where Allah, where Allah, ha, hum kitni takleef Huzur alayhi salatu wasalam ko pahuncha rahe. How much of pain we are causing to my beloved Rasul sallallahu alayhi wa sallam. Ya Allah, forgive each and every one of us. forgive our parents, our wives and children, our brothers and sisters, and the entire ummah of Rasulullah sallallahu alaihi wasallam. Oh Allah, bless us with good long life. Bless us with good health, physical health and spiritual health. We are spiritually sick and physically ill. Allah, all those who are sick and ailing, give them cure. Whether they are amongst us here or they are at home, oh Allah, or in the hospitals or wherever they may be, our brothers and sisters and children, whoever are sick and ailing, give them cure. Oh my beloved Allah, cure us from all our ailments, spiritual and physical. Ey mere pyare khuda, our hearts are filled with pride, with arrogance, with greed, with malice, with envy, with jealousy and all kinds of filth. Clean and purify our hearts. Oh Allah, give us the hearts that you give to the awliya-i siddiqeen. Give us the hearts that you give to your friends and walis. Allah, give us a purified heart. Who is there to purify our hearts besides you, oh my beloved Allah? Mere Allah, tere siwa koi hawara nahi. Allah, give us purified hearts. Ya Allah, bless us with rizq which is full of barakat, which is halal and full of barakat. Give us plentiful of halal rizq, oh my beloved Allah. Ya Allah, save us and protect us from going towards haram. Ya Allah, protect us from going towards haram. Even if it's billions that are coming through haram sources, Ya Allah, put the hatred of the billions into our hearts. Ya Allah, put the love of itaat into our hearts. Ey mere pyare khuda, the sources are unlimited. Oh Allah, you can provide from unknown sources. Allah, bless us with rizq halal in abundance. Those who are suffering, oh Allah, financial problems, give them plenty of halal rizq and get them out of their financial difficulties. Ey mere pyare khuda, those who are suffering depression, give them joy and happiness. Those who have got no children, bless them with pious children. Those who have got children, oh Allah, make them righteous, make them obedient to you and your Rasul sallallahu alaihi wasallam and to their parents. Ey mere Allah, unite the hearts of parents and children. Unite the hearts of brothers and sisters. Unite the hearts of family members. Unite the hearts of the entire ummah of Rasulullah sallallahu alaihi wasallam. Ya Allah, that ummah today is in a very weak position. Ey Allah, they are being bombarded left, right and center, and there's nobody to shed a tear over them. Ey Allah, the ummah has become yatim. There's nobody to pass the hand of affection over their heads anymore. Ey Allah, homes are being bulldozed. Innocent women, children are becoming refugees by the thousands. And oh Allah, it is not causing any stir in the hearts of the neighboring countries which are Muslims. Ey mere pyare khuda, ab to hamare hal par raham farma. Ey Allah, don't look at our sins anymore. Oh Allah, look at the tears of my Nabi alayhi salatu wasalam which flowed for this ummat. Ey Allah, hamare gunahon ko mat dekh, mere pyare Nabi ke aansuon ko dekh. Ey Allah, teri shaan-e rahimi aur kareemi ko dekh. Ey Allah, hamare haal par raham farma. Have mercy upon us. Ya Allah, bless us with prosperity. Bless us with happiness. Bless us with contentment. Bless us with satisfaction. Ya Allah, bless us with your qurb and closeness. Bless us with your marifat. Bless us with your yaqeen. Bless us with tawakkul and trust in you. Oh Allah, give us such a bond with you, such a bond with you, that nafs and shaitan cannot distance us from you. Ya Allah, give us such enjoyment in your zikr, in tilawat of the Quran Sharif, in ibadat, in service to mankind. Ya Allah, give us such enjoyment in it, that oh Allah, we continue doing that which is pleasing to you. Ey mere pyare khuda, distance us from nafs and shaitan. Distance us from everything that is haram. And Ya Allah, distance us from the cinemas and theaters and gambling dens. Ya Allah, the angel of death is going to visit us one day. No matter how long we live on the surface of the earth, the angel of death is going to visit us. Ey mere Allah, before the water of mayyat is poured over our bodies, give us the tawfiq to pour the water of tawbah over our hearts. Allah, before the garment of kafan is put over our bodies, Ya Allah, give us the tawfiq of putting the garment of taqwa above our hearts. Mere pyare khuda, when the time of our death comes, don't let the angel of death find us in a disco, in a cinema, in a theater, in a gambling den, in a prostitute quarters. Don't let the angel of death visit us with a filthy magazine in our hands, or popping drugs in our mouth, or with a bottle of wine in our hands. Ey mere pyare khuda, we don't know when the angel of death will come, where he will strike and how he will strike. Every day we are witnessing people leaving this world suddenly, suddenly, suddenly. Ah, my beloved Allah, when our time of death comes, take us away to Madina Tayyiba. Ya Allah, call us to Madina Tayyiba. And the Rosa Mubarak of my beloved Rasul Sallallahu Alaihi Wasallam with the Salatu Wasalam Alayka Ya Rasulallah on our lips. Let our souls come dancing towards you, my beloved Allah. Ya Allah, bless us with the best of this world and the best of Akhirah. Bless us with the best of this world and the best of Akhirah. Don't deprive us of the ni'mats of this world and the ni'mats of Akhirah. Ya Allah, Rasul-e-Pak sallallahu alayhi wa sallam, his entire life he made du'as for us. Ya Allah, his ummah today is suffering everywhere in the world, especially in Palestine, Chechnya, Bosnia, Kashmir, Afghanistan, Pakistan, India, America, Europe, oh Allah, Africa, where the ummah of Nabi alayhi salatu wasalam is not being bombarded by the enemies. Ya Allah, open the eyes of the enemies to the beautiful teachings of Islam. Ya Allah, we have brought about humiliation, we have brought about suffering on the ummah with our actions and deeds. Ya Allah, forgive each and every one of us. Ya Allah, give hidayat to all the enemies of Islam. Ya Allah, bless them with Iman and Islam. Bless them with hidayat and guidance. But oh Allah, if they become obstinate and they've made up their minds that they will create problems for the ummah, and they will go on bombarding and attacking and lashing, then oh Allah, shake them like you shook the Aad and Samud. Oh my beloved Allah, send the gale force against them. Allah, send the gale force winds against them. Oh my beloved Allah, cause the planes to crash in the mountains. Cause the ships to sink in the oceans. Oh Allah, create disunity and division in their ranks. Oh my beloved Allah, assist and help the Mujahideen of Islam. Allah, you are the same Allah that was in Badr, in Uhud, in Khandaq, in Fateh Makkah. Allah, we have gone weak, you haven't gone weak. Allah, teri qudrat ko istemal karke ummat-e-muslima ki nusrat farma. Allah, all the works of deen which are taking place, give them progress. Allah, tamam deeni shobo ko zinda farma. 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Allah, Rasul Pak sallallahu alaihi wasallam, all his life he made duas for us. Ya Allah, all the goodness that he asked for us, bless us with that goodness. Especially in Hajjatul Wida, oh my beloved Allah, Nabi alayhi salatu wasalam with his 124,000 companions, how much he prayed for us. Ya Allah, mere pyare Nabi alayhi salatu wasalam ne Hajre Aswad ko chum karke jo manga tha, mataf mein chal karke jo manga tha, rukne yamani ko chhu karke jo manga tha, mizab-e rahmat ke niche ro ro ke jo manga tha. How much he cried under the mizab-e rahmat. How much he cried in the hatib. Allah, when he attached himself to the multazam, his ihram became wet with his tears. How much he must have asked for us, Ya Allah. That sinless, masoom Nabi. Oh my beloved Allah, all the duas that he made behind the Muqam Ibrahim, after drinking Zamzam on Safa and Marwa, in Mina and in Arafat from Zohar till Maghrib, oh Allah, he prayed and he prayed and he prayed. All the duas that he made in Muzdalifah, Ya Allah, bless us all with that goodness that he asked for us, our parents, wives and children and the entire ummah with that goodness, and protect us from the fitnas, corruption and mischief, especially the fitnas of Dajjal, from which my beloved Rasul Sallallahu Alaihi Wasallam sought protection. Ya Allah, our students who are writing examinations, give them success in their examinations. Ya Allah, make them an asset to our community. Oh Allah, protect them from the fitnas at the colleges and universities and schools. Oh my beloved Allah, those who are in search of marriage partners, give bless them with rightful marriage partners. Those will be an assistance and a help to their deen. Ya Allah, jo manga wo bhi ata kar aur jo nahi manga wo bhi ata kar. Oh Allah, bless us with the best of dunya and the best of akhirah. ربنا تقبل منا إنك أنت السميع العليم وتب علينا إنك أنت التواب الرحيم إن الله وملائكته يصلون على النبي يا أيها الذين آمنوا صلوا عليه وسلموا تسليما. اللهم صل على سيدنا محمد وعلى آل سيدنا محمد وبارك وسلم. سبحان ربك رب العزة عما يصفون وسلام على المرسلين.
1: 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me after the bayan that you missed out on one point from those eight which you were discussing. That was a very encouraging sign. At least it means that many are listening very, very attentively and they are recording in their memories whatever was said. So, mashallah. As you just heard, that Rasulullah Paak Sallallahu Alaihi Wasallam, he warned us of the times to come, that the time will come when your youth will become transgressors, your women will become rebellious. The Sahaba-e-Kiram asked Nabi alayhi salatu wasalam, will that time come? He said, Naam wa ashad, yes, and even worse. What will be your condition when you will stop inviting towards good and prohibiting or forbidding that which is evil? So Nabi alayhi salatu wasalam, when he mentioned this, the Sahaba-e-Kiram again questioned him, Ya Rasulullah sallallahu alayhi wasalam, will such a time come? The Sahaba-e-Kiram, upon this questioning to Nabi alayhi salatu wasalam, he replied, yes, and even worse a time will come. Kaifa bikum ista'muruna bil munkar wa tanhauna 'anil ma'ruf. What will be your condition when you will invite towards evil and you will prohibit that which is good? There is great detail, I'm not going into that at present. So when they questioned him that will such a time also come, he said, yes, and even worse than that. That what will be your condition when you will consider the evil as good and the good as evil? Now that is our condition today, that we consider the good as evil and the evil as good. If, for example, some woman has to adopt the hijab and parda, then straight away there is a big issue made of it, as if it is something very different from the teachings of Sharia. And if somebody engages in the normal customary practices and traditional practices of the day and follows the Western traditions, then everybody is comfortable with that. There is nobody finding himself uncomfortable. It is just like Hazrat Maulana Ashraf Ali Sahib Rahmatullah Alayhi says, as an example, says that a person, he goes to a village where everyone, there is a fashion that they cut their noses out. Now he is the only one with a nose. Now he goes to a village where everyone has got a nose that's cut. So when he goes there, now they all look at him with great surprise. That look at this stupid and foolish person. He has still got his nose on. So that is our condition today. Nevertheless, the hadith that I was discussing, we will continue with that. But before we continue with that, one or two more things. Is that this Amar bil Ma'ruf and Nahi anil Munkar, we think that it is only for a special group of people. The Jamaat will do Amar bil Ma'ruf, Nahi anil Munkar, the Ulama will do it, the Mashayikh will do it. It's not for any particular group of people. It is for every Muslim, every individual. Rasulullah Paak Sallallahu Alaihi Wasallam has placed this responsibility upon the shoulder of every Muslim, as you have heard so many times. That it is our duty to take the message to the home, to take the message to our family members, to take the message to the people of the world. There is no hard and fast rule that it has to be done in a certain way. It is the experience of the elders, it was the experience of Hazrat Maulana Ilyas Rahmatullah Alayh, that if Jamaats go out in this fashion, in this manner, and they bring the people to the masjid, into that environment, and then put them in the talim of fazail, then inshallah it will give them encouragement to learn the complete deen. Because his maqsad and niyat was the same, that complete deen must come into the lives of every individual. Now how will complete deen come if we do not know what complete deen is? The person has to know what namaz, roza, zakat, hajj is. He has to know how to buy, how to sell, what is halal, what is haram. The person has to know how to conduct his marriages, his walimas. Everything is in there. There's muasharat, there's muamalat, there's everything in Islam. Now to bring all that, again you require knowledge. So what he was really doing is to encourage the people to start seeking knowledge. Go to those who are scholars of deen, or those who are learned, and then learn more about deen. Don't restrict yourself just to that fazail ta'lim. That in the halqa of ta'lim, learn fazail, so that it doesn't create any division and ikhtilaf. And after that, find time to learn how to read the Quran Sharif properly. Find time how to, about the maslas of namaz, roza, zakat, hajj, and other things which are relevant to the person in his individual life and in his family life, so that he may get the complete deen of Allah Ta'ala in his life. And when the complete deen comes, then the person becomes muttaqi. Otherwise he does not become muttaqi. So we were discussing that hadith of Nabi alayhi salatu wasalam, or reported by many sahabas, in which, as I mentioned, that every person will not be able to attain those high status and virtues. There are many, many fazilats and many, many virtues kept in many things. But some will be, it will be difficult for them to attain that. Weak ones like us may not be able to make tahajjud. We may not be able to make ishraq and chasht. We may not be able to give, the poor person may not be able to give sadaqat and charities. So like that, different people may have different temperaments, or they have different conditions, and as a result they cannot attain certain virtues. So Rasulullah Pak Sallallahu Alaihi Wasallam, being rahmatul lil alameen, he was a mercy for all the worlds. He was a mercy for the black, he was a mercy for the white. He was a mercy for the young, a mercy for the old. He was mercy for the rich and mercy for the poor. He was mercy for the fit, healthy and strong, and mercy also for those who were weak and feeble. Mercy for the young and mercy for the old. So Nabi alayhi salatu wasalam, mercy for the men and mercy for the women. So Rasulullah Pak Sallallahu Alaihi Wasallam gave us such talimat that even if a person cannot gain those high status and those high stages by means of extensive effort, then he too will not remain deprived. So I was reminded that you discussed seven and missed out one. So I asked our brother Yunus to give me the seven that I discussed. So mashallah, from memory he gave me the seven, so it shows that he heard it very, very attentively. May Allah Ta'ala give tawfiq of amal. So the first one that we discussed was that if a person does not have the ability to make tahajjud, he is finding himself weak, he cannot get up for tahajjud, because tahajjud salat has got great amount of virtues. No person who is a wali of Allah Tabaraka wa Ta'ala went without tahajjud. And if the person could not make tahajjud for some reason, then between the sunnat and witr of Isha, two rakats with the niyat of Salatul Layl, if the person makes it, then inshallah, according to the hadith of Nabi alayhi salatu wasalam, he too will be raised on the day of Qiyamah with those who are making Salatul Layl or who are making tahajjud. And then if his eyes open again, then well, mashallah, it's a bonus. So what we are discussing is that those people who cannot get up for tahajjud, then Nabi alayhi salatu wasalam, he said that at least during the course of the day, they must stay away from all sins. And Allah Ta'ala will give them that same reward that he gives to those people who get up for tahajjud. Now that is the real thing that we have to make an effort for. It is very easy sometimes to worry about other people, but it is very, very difficult sometimes to bring those things into our own lives. Therefore, I have mentioned many times that what we have to do is worry about ourselves and worry about others. Ya ayyuhalladhina amanu qu anfusakum wa ahlikum nara. If you look at that ayat of the Quran Sharif, Allah Tabaraka wa Ta'ala says, O ye believers, save yourselves and your family from the fire of Jahannam. That means the saving of the person himself is extremely important first. That person is getting up for tahajjud, is getting up for, is making ishraq, chasht and awwabin. He is sitting in zikr here and making a lot of illallah. He is going out in tabligh, making gush, dawat. He is doing all good works. But he is not restraining himself from haram. In his business, he is not restraining himself from haram. In his home, he is not restraining himself from haram. In his individual life, he is not restraining himself from haram. then this person will get reward and sawab of those good deeds that he has done. But he will not get anywhere near Allah tabaraka wa ta'ala. And he too will go in Jahannam because of the sins that he has committed, unless Allah ta'ala forgives that person. Because Allah ta'ala has mentioned very, very clearly in the Holy Quran Sharif, Ya ayyuhalladhina amanu taqullaha haqqa tuqati, wa la tamutunna illa wa antum muslimun. That fear Allah as he should be feared. And what does taqwa mean? Taqwa means restrain yourself from everything that is haram. Nowhere does taqwa mean that make so many rakats of tahajjud. Nowhere does taqwa mean that keep so many nafil rozas. Nowhere does taqwa mean that give so much of charities. Those are ibadat and you will get sawab for it. But taqwa means restraining oneself from that which is haram. And that is where the real pain comes on a person's heart. It is sometimes very, very easy to sit and read tasbih 10,000 times. There are many people reading long, long wazifas. But when it comes to the bazaars and the marketplaces and the airports and the bus stands, then that is where the real taqwa is tested. When it comes to dealing with the customers, that is where taqwa is tested. When it comes to the person's life at the university and at the college, that is where the taqwa is tested. The taqwa will be tested in those places that are outside the masjid. Many times I have mentioned this. Now there, when the person restrains himself, that no matter what pain comes on my heart, I will allow my heart to be shattered to smithereens. As that example you have heard many times, that if there is an earthquake, if there is a disaster, there is an earthquake, and the building shook, and the windows were shattered, and the walls collapsed, and the government saw that so many buildings collapsed, so therefore the government declares that area as a disaster area. And we all know that when it is declared a disaster area, then what does the government do? The government now provides the funds to rebuild those buildings, to reconstruct those buildings, to put up once again those window panes which were cracked, and to put up those buildings which collapsed, because it is a disaster area. So my Shaykh Hazrat Mawlana Hakim Muhammad Akhtar Sahib Damat Barakatuhum, he says in the similar manner, when we are going to allow our heart to be shattered, that there is a very strong desire of haram coming in the heart. So much so that, for example, I'm just giving you that if the woman has, for example, consented, and there is no question of any hijab left, and there is nothing, no barrier left, every facility is available, and there is nobody in between to see these two people committing adultery or fornication. At that time, this person, at that moment, suddenly he says, I fear Allah, and he moves away from there. It will be a great pain on the heart, because shaitan would have told him, and his nafs would have told him, ek dafa aur kar le, uske baad toba kar lena. Do one more time, after that you can make toba. Because that is what shaitan says. That when shaitan puts a thought in the mind, and takes us towards sin, then shaitan and nafs always tells us, that Allah is ghafoorur raheem. So this time, one more time, just commit this sin, and tomorrow you can make toba. And that is how what happens is that root of sins goes deeper and deeper into the heart. Because even if you drink the waters of the ocean, your thirst will never quench. The waters of the ocean which is salty water, it will never quench the thirst of a person. It will create more and more thirst. So the commission of sin one more time will not quench his thirst for those sins. In fact, the root of those sins will go deeper into his heart. Now the next day it will make him do two times that same sin, and he will say, make tawbah later. Again, if it comes to mind, why should we not repeat those examples? As a Jalaluddin Rumi Rahmatullah Alayh, he says that there was a person who planted a thorn tree. He was told that, look, this thorn tree is not a tree to plant. It is causing injury and harm to the people that are passing by here. So he said that tomorrow I will uproot it. The next day when it came, then he said, tomorrow I will uproot it, until it grew into a big, huge thorn tree. Now the matter went to the municipality.

in their company, people who are committing sins all their lives. But if you sit in the sohbat of the Ahlullah, then you will realize we are nowhere near the dust on the shoes of the Ahlullah. But I'm talking about those who are the true Ahlullah, that in their company, those people who sit, they can be committing sins for 20 years, 50 years. But when they sit there with the niyat of islah, they keep their hearts and mind open. As I explained one time, that rose flower, if you have plenty of rose flowers in a room, it's got plenty of fragrance, But to benefit from that fragrance, there is a necessity or a need to keep your sinuses unclogged. To benefit, firstly, that rose flower must be a genuine rose flower. It must not be a plastic one, an artificial one. If it's an artificial one, you'll get nothing from there. Just you'll get qawwali from there. Qawwal. Words, words and words. So it must be genuine. If it's a genuine flower, it will have that fragrance. The Ahlullah, the true Ahlullah, they've got that fragrance. Then why don't we benefit? We don't benefit because we sit there with a closed mind. We sit there to look for the mistakes. That where does he make a mistake? Or we go there with enmity and hatred in our hearts. We go there with a closed mind. So what happens is that we get nothing from that majlis. But if we go to their majlis with an open mind, we go there with the niyat of islah. We go there so that we want to know what pleases my Allah and what displeases my Allah. That means that that person is sitting in that room where there's plenty of rose flowers, or there is a rose flower with plenty of fragrance, but he's got his nostrils open and the sinus is unclogged. Then he will benefit from that fragrant smell that he's permeating it through that room. So in this way, now this person, he is going old. He is going old and the tree has gone young. So it becomes extremely difficult for him now to uproot that tree. Therefore, there is a greater mujahidah required for this person. So to make or to restrain oneself from haram, it requires a great amount of effort. And that effort, when the person makes, then the pain comes on the heart. I'm talking about the spiritual heart. And that pain, when it comes, it devastates the heart. A disaster strikes upon the heart. So just as the government now provides cement, and the government provides sand, and the government provides funds to reconstruct those buildings which got damaged in the earthquake. So this heart now, which became damaged because the person wanted to commit that sin, it was haram, but he wanted to go for it because it was giving him nafsani pleasure. It was giving him evil pleasure. It was giving him haram pleasure. But he said, no, for the pleasure of my Allah, I will sacrifice this evil desire of mine. So now Allah tabaraka wa ta'ala will give this person not cement. Allah is not going to give him sand. Allah ta'ala will reconstruct this heart of his with noor. There will be now noor coming into this heart. This heart is a container. We cannot see it, but it is a container. And either noor fills up inside or darkness fills up inside. One of the two things fills up inside. Therefore, in the Quran Sharif, Allah tabaraka wa ta'ala says, Allahu waliyyu alladhina amanu yukhrijuhum minaz zulumati ilan noor. Allah tabaraka wa ta'ala is the protector, he's the friend of those who are the believers, and he takes them out from darkness into light. Now, what is this darkness? Do we see that darkness? The darkness of ignorance into the light of knowledge. Or in the heart, the darkness which has settled because the person is committing sins. Nabi alayhi salatu wasalam says that a mark, a black spot, with every sin a black spot is formed on the heart. When the person does not make tawbah and he continues, then another one, until the whole heart becomes pitch black. If Chris Barnard has to operate and he has to take that heart out of the kafir, of the mushrik, of the atheist, of the communist, and he has to take the heart out of the Ahlullah, of the Wali of Allah, of a Sahabi of Rasul-e-Pak sallallahu alayhi wa sallam, outwardly there will be no difference in those two hearts. Physically the hearts are the same. The color of the heart also will be the same. There will be no difference. So we are not talking about the physical heart. It is the spirituality of the heart. It is just like if a person is buried in a grave. Jalaluddin Rumi rahmatullahi alayhi says the person is buried in the grave, he's a great king. But he was a disbeliever in Allah tabaraka wa ta'ala. But over that grave they put huge flowers, plenty of flowers. They decked the grave up with flowers and plenty of fragrance. And they constructed it with gold and silver.
But inside the grave,

is nothing but fire. And if you have to look at the grave of the awliya, the graves of the sahabas, the graves of the great walis, then outside sometime it may be nothing. But inside there they are enjoying the gardens of Jannat. So it is what is happening inside. We don't see it, but there are so many things we don't see but we believe. In the same way, when the person is now going to do this, that he will allow his heart to be shattered, then Allah tabaraka wa ta'ala will fill that heart, he will construct that heart with nur, and that person will feel, he will sense it, that some nur has come into the heart. The reason why we don't sense it is that we do one good deed and we do 10 evil deeds. Last night in Port Shepstone, I explained the same thing. I don't know whether I gave that example here, but the example is just come to mind again, and I will repeat it. Because the purpose is Islah. And until we do not listen to it repeatedly, we will not be able to get our Islah. And then with the Islah, we must worry about the Islah of our family, Islah of our children, Islah of our brothers and sisters. And we must worry about conveying it, as we were discussing last week. But what I am saying now is that if a person, our condition is this, because there are many new brothers too who keep coming in different majlises. Our condition is this, that we do one good deed. For example, we read Tasbih 100 times. Or we read 2 rakats of Nafil Namaz. Or we made some Awwabin Ishraq and Chasht. Or we made some Gash Talim and Tabligh. Now all these are good deeds. Alhamdulillah, and they must be increased. All these good deeds must be increased considerably. But our condition is this, that our good deeds are like that little fan. That little fan that the children play about with, that works on one torch cell. That little fan, it can't cool any person. And you have to bring it right close to your face if you want to really get some breeze. So our good deeds are like that little fan that we've got on our right hand side. It's a very hot day, we put that little fan on our right hand side. And then what do we put on our left hand side? We light a huge fire. We light a huge fire on our left hand side. So will that little fan do anything? Our good deeds in the first place, they are so weak. Our namazas are weak. Our tilawat is weak. Our ibadat is weak. Our dawat is weak. In everything there's great weakness. The person who thinks he's gone perfect, then he has become the biggest shaitan. Allah. The person who thinks he has become perfect, he is the biggest shaitan. Because Rasulullah Sallallahu Alaihi Wasallam's teachings, if we have to look at it, there's great emphasis on tawazu, humility. The higher you go, the more humble you must become. The more you acquire, the more humility, the more humbleness. The person who thinks that I have now reached Allah tabaraka wa ta'ala, then that person, shaitan has misled him. Allah. I gave that example many times of Hazrat Shaykh Abdul Qadir Jilani rahmatullah alayhi and many others too, that even on the deathbed, they were not prepared to say that now we have succeeded, or we are leaving the world very, very successful. They said, until we don't leave with the kalima. Allah. And as Hazrat Sayyid Sulaiman Nadwi rahmatullah alayhi, so many times you have heard that too, hum aise rahe ya ke waise rahe, wahan dekhna hai ke kaise rahe. हम ऐसे रहे या के वैसे रहे वहां देखना है के कैसे रहे. What are we going to become so proud if somebody congratulates us? MashaAllah, you gave such a beautiful speech. MashaAllah, you are a haji sahab, you are a namazi sahab, and you are this and you are that, and people are shaking hands and they are kissing the hands. Now if that person thinks that I am really somebody now, then he is a fool. Because we have to see whether Allah Ta'ala has accepted our deeds or not. Maqbooliyat, there are two things. One is qabiliyat and one is maqbooliyat. Qabiliyat is a person's ability. And ability is a thing that Allah Tabaraka wa Ta'ala has given to the kuffar, the mushrikeen, and to everybody. There are people in the world who are Jews, who are Christians, and they are writing commentary on the hadith. Commentary on the hadith. And they have done such works on hadith sharif that our ulama sometimes have to use that to find out where this hadith is. From with alif how many hadiths start, with ba how many hadiths start. Now this type of work has been done by those who are not even believers. So ability, qabiliyat is a different thing. If Allah Ta'ala gives a person ability, gives him qabiliyat, make shukr, alhamdulillah, Allah Ta'ala gave me qabiliyat. But to think that because I'm qabil, I'm also maqbool, then that person must get his head checked up. Because maqbooliyat, only Allah tabaraka wa ta'ala will inform us on the day of judgment that I have given you maqbooliyat. The ahlullah, the awliya-i kiram, they were all the time concerned, all the time concerned. Yes, Allah ta'ala gives them a sukoon in their hearts because of their ibadat, because of their tilawat, and because of their ikhlas. Allah ta'ala gives them a kind of contentment and satisfaction.
But they are always worried. Rasul Pak Sallallahu Alaihi Wasallam, how much he is tearing. The Sahaba-e-Kiram, how much they are tearing. Look at Hazrat Umar radiallahu ta'ala. Look at Hazrat Abu Bakr Siddiq radiallahu ta'ala. Read in Hikayatul Sahaba that how much of fear of Allah tabaraka wa ta'ala they had, even after being informed that they are Jannatis. And we have got nothing, no information at all where we are going to go. But after making two rakat namaz, or after making some tilawat of the Quran Sharif, or after making some zikr, or after sitting a few minutes in some khanqa, or going out a few days in some gush, then straight away we look in the mirror, how much of noor came on my face. That is our condition, that we think that Jibreel alayhi salatu wasalam now has informed us that you are Jannati. Brothers, it is something that the Ahlullah have warned us, that the more you make ibadat, zikr, tilawat, then the more fear you must have in your heart. And you must be more on guard that shaitan and nafs must not lead us to destruction. Because shaitan was a great alim. He was a great abid. He knew the shariats of all the nabis. And he was a great abid. But it was this pride that caused, brought about his destruction. So we were discussing that hadith in which Nabi alayhi salatu wasalam says that if a person cannot get the fazilat of tahajjud, then at least that person must remain away from all sins during the day. And as the Quran Sharif says, in awliya'uhu illal muttaqoon, that the friends of Allah only those people who have got taqwa. Without restraining ourselves from haram and from sins, we cannot get anywhere there. So if you want Allah tabaraka wa ta'ala to protect us, to guard us, and Allah tabaraka wa ta'ala to be our friend, our wali, then we have to have taqwa. So and taqwa is staying away from all things that have been declared haram and forbidden. Not only just things of food or items of food and drink. There are some people, there was one person from the wild coast, from the casino there. So he came, in those days I was in the office, and he came in the early days when they established that place. They said that we are very concerned about our Muslim clients, that some of them are requesting halal food. So we are very concerned that we must supply them with halal food. So I asked him that, what about that gambling? They didn't ask you any fatwa about gambling. And we know many of them will be drinking, but they want to know if the chicken was halal. While drinking, they want to know if this chicken is halal. So that is our taqwa. They say the dog, it will pick up its one leg so that najasat does not fall on that leg. But then it will lick the najasat. That is our taqwa today. Kahi roti, kahi paisa khuda hai. 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Na jaane aadmi kya ho gaya hai. So this is our condition. So Allah tabaraka wa ta'ala will give us those rewards of those people who are making plenty of tahajjud. If we can't make it for some reason, it is not farz. But in the muhabbat of Allah tabaraka wa ta'ala, people make extra namazes. They make ishraq and awabin. They give plenty of charities because they love Allah tabaraka wa ta'ala. So for his pleasure, because Allah ta'ala has got two rights. The right of his azmat and the right of his muhabbat. Wow. The right of his azmat is that we stay away from sins. And the right of his muhabbat is that we make umrah, we make hajj, we make namaz, we go for gush, we make talim, we make tabligh, we make zikr, we make ibadat. Now all that is the right of his muhabbat. And the right of his azmat is that we stay away from sins. So this is the thing that, the first point that was. The second point that we had discussed was that if a person cannot for some reason keep nafil fast he cannot keep, then at least restrain the tongue from all haram. Again the same thing, restrain the tongue from haram. It is not mentioned that restrain the tongue from speaking that which is permissible. Restrain the tongue from haram. Don't speak lies. Don't take false oath and qasam. Don't swear any person. Don't use vulgar language. Do not just fire away the bullets of talaq
without any genuine valid reason. And even if there is a need, then give just one talaq. Don't fire three talaqs and after that look for some mufti sahab to justify it and make it halal. Because that has become very, very common. The person says, no, I gave talaq. As one buzrug used to say, he said, one person came, he says, I gave three talaqs. He gave three talaqs to his wife. And now he wanted to somehow make it halal. So when he asked him, but you gave three, that how many talaqs you gave? He said, three. He said, well, three talaq, then that is talaq-e-mughallaza, that's the end. You can't reconcile now even with the nikah. So he said, gee, but Mufti sahab, when I gave that talaq, I was facing this side, and the wife was looking that side. Because we were angry with each other, so she was facing the east. That halal. So then that is what will happen. So control this tongue from haram. Control the tongue from haram. Allah Ta'ala will give you those rewards that He gives to those people who are keeping plenty of nafil fast. Because that person who is keeping plenty of nafil fast, but he passes his time, because nowadays we say that we have to pass time. Now to pass his time, he is engaging in ghibat and he is looking at everything that's haram and is indulging in other things that have been prohibited, then what is the benefit of that nafil fast? So that person, if we carry on like this, I don't think we'll complete this, so let me just try and come to that point. So this person must at least control his tongue. If he controls his tongue from haram, then inshallah ta'ala, Allah ta'ala will give this person those same rewards. Then we said that if a person wants to get those stages that the ulama-i haq will get on the day of qiyamah, I'm not talking about a person on whom just the label of alim has been put after spending a few months or a few days or 1 or 2 years in some Darul Uloom. Because today that is what we say is an alim. Who is an alim? Allah Ta'ala says in the Quran Sharif, إِنَّمَا يَخْشَى اللَّهَ مِنْ عِبَادِهِ الْعُلَمَا. That khashiyat of Allah, khawf of Allah, taqwa, this is again the thing, that person who has got knowledge, but he has got no amal on that knowledge, then technically that person is an alim. But again the same thing, that in the eye of Allah Tabaraka wa Ta'ala, that person is not an alim. Because that alim must have taqwa himself, that alim must have khashiyat of Allah Ta'ala. What kind of a person is that who says that I am an alim, but then he's got television in his own home, or he's going to the cinema or theater, or he's indulging in all kinds of haram activities. He is not restraining his eyes from haram, his ears from haram, his tongue from haram. So then the people can keep calling him alim. But in the eye of Allah Tabaraka wa Ta'ala, he does not come under this category, because the ayat clearly states, إِنَّمَا يَخْشَى اللَّهِ مِنْ عِبَادِهِ الْعُلَمَى. But as far as we are concerned, we must look at the knowledge that Allah Ta'ala has given that person and benefit from the knowledge. If he is going haywire or if he is going astray, then Allah Tabaraka wa Ta'ala is the judge. We do not know that person at least has got ilm. So someday that ilm will pull him back. The advantage of having ilm is this, that someday that knowledge of his will make his conscience get up, and the person will think that why must I do these wrong things, because I have the knowledge that it's wrong. So the person who has the knowledge, at least that knowledge will bring him back towards Allah. But the person who does not have the knowledge, then he will keep on doing the wrong thing and he will not even make tawbah from it. So we must benefit from the person's knowledge if he has. But I am saying this, that if the person wants to arise on the day of Qiyamah with those whom Allah Ta'ala regards as ulama, with whom Rasulullah Paak Sallallahu Alaihi Wasallam regards as ulama, then that person, if he does not have the time, he does not have the ability, he does not have the facility, so then what must he do? Then at least he must acquire the knowledge of the basics, the essential things of Islam, that he must acquire the knowledge. And then this person, at least what he must do is that instead of, because he does not have the time, he does not have the ability, he does not have the facility there. Ji? Think of the creation, meditation, contemplation. Think of the creation of Allah Tabaraka wa Ta'ala and meditate over it. Meditate, look at the qudrat of Allah, look at the skies, look at the earth, look at the waters of the ocean, look at the trees in the forests, in the jungles, and then recognize Allah Tabaraka wa Ta'ala by means of that. Get marifat of Allah by means of meditation. Then this person, he will arise inshallah on the day of Qiyamah with those people who are regarded as ulama-i haq. Then Nabi alayhi salatu wasalam in that hadith, he says that the person
who for some reason he cannot go for jihad. Now jihad was a very important thing in the time of Nabi alayhi salatu wasalam. All those virtues that you find of in the path of Allah, most of it that has been recorded about the jihad in the path of Allah tabaraka wa ta'ala. Although many other things also fall under that category of jihad, that means making an effort to strive in the path of Allah tabaraka wa ta'ala. But if you look at Hazrat Hanzala radiyallahu ta'ala anhu's sacrifice that is mentioned, it was about jihad, it was battle of Uhud. If you look at the sacrifice of Hazrat Abdullah bin Jash radiyallahu ta'ala an, Hazrat Sa'd bin Abi Waqqas radiyallahu ta'ala an, those 70 sahabas who are buried in Madina Tayyibah who became shaheed in the battle of Uhud. If you have to read the battle of Badr, if you have to read about the battle of Khandaq, if you have to read about all these other places, then those are the real jihads that took place in the time of Nabi alayhi salatu wasalam, and that is where we really see the spirit of the sahabas, the sacrificing spirit of the sahabas, that they were prepared to give their lives for the deen of Rasulullah Paak sallallahu alayhi wasalam. Now the person is desirous that I also would like to get that reward that these shuhada get, that the shuhada, because there's so much of reward for them, so it is also my desire to get those same rewards. But he does not have the ability, he does not have the strength, and in his time that kind of jihad is not taking place. Then there are many other ways that this person can also get that same reward and that same position and status, going out, sacrificing one's wealth, one's health, one's time for the sake of Allah tabaraka wa ta'ala's deen. So, but the real sawab that those mujahideen get, those who are shuhada, those people, what they get, now this person, he does not have that capacity, he does not have that strength, he's gone old now, or he hasn't got that training, so now what does he do? Nabi alayhi salatu wasalam says that this person must make jihad against his nafs. Make plenty of jihad against this nafs. Daaghe hasrat humne hazar khaye hai, tab kahin ja ke unko paaye hai. In haseenon se dil bachane mein humne gham bhi bahut uthaye hai. So if you want to get Allah tabaraka wa ta'ala, it will not come just by ibadat, it will not come just with zikr and tilawat, it will not come just with some talim. It will come when the person makes real mujahida against his nafs. Against the nafs, if we are not going to be prepared to make mujahida, then we will not be able to get that noor of taqwa in our hearts. And this is where, as our akabir say, that wahan par nani yaad aa jati hai. If you tell a person, read this so many times, so much of rewards, then the person say, mashallah, I'll begin today. But if you tell that person that you are involved in this illicit relationship, after this majlis, make tawbah immediately. Not that I will give up, insha'Allah. Not that. Not that I will give it up, insha'Allah. For sins, there's no such thing as I will give it up, insha'Allah. For sins, it is I have given it up. After that, due to certain factors, if it is beyond the person's control, for example, a person is working in a bar. One person was working in the Blue Waters Hotel, and he was a waiter there, or a steward there. Now, he somehow attended some program, and thereafter, he came and he says that, Maulana, that I've heard your 2-3 talks, and I've made up my mind, it is haram, so I want to give it up today and today. So I asked him, how many children you have? He says, I've got 4 children. I said, your rent, light, water and all that, how much you have to pay for towards that? He said, so much. I said, now what other mean do you have immediately, now that you're going to give it up tomorrow, then what you are going to do, end of the month, how are you going to pay your rent, and how are you going to pay for your light and water? So he said, I'll make tawakkul in Allah. I said, mashallah, mashallah, Allah Ta'ala accept your tawakkul in Him and trust in Him. But at this stage, you carry on with that, make plenty of tawbah and istighfar, and look for another job, but look for it and search for it like an unemployed person searches. When you are searching for the other job, you must search like an unemployed person searches. And make plenty of tawbah over this, and inshallah Allah Ta'ala will open your door. Now we may think that we have kept him in haram. That person wanted to give it up and we have kept him in haram. But it's not that. Everybody's condition is different. Therefore it is necessary to have a person for spiritual guidance. Now somebody else would have told him, mashallah, just leave it and go away. Now what would have happened? Because I know that this person is just this one or two bayans he heard and he got josh. Now if he's going to give it up tomorrow, then end of the month when he can't meet his rent, light and water bill, and he goes and asks for help and assistance by some brothers, and those brothers refuse, and then some Christian comes and says, I've got the money for you, take it. So this person will accept it. Because his children are suffering,
and now they've got no food and no clothing and no shelter, then this same person will say that following Islam and following the Sharia, na'uzu billah, see what difficulty I went through. So until this person's taqwa is not of that level, or until he has not paid up, until he has not really got that kind of tawakkul, so you keep him there, but tell him to make plenty of istighfar, tawbah, look for another job, and then when he gets the other job, tell him to keep on taking out something as sadaqah to wipe out whatever he had taken as this type of salary. So what I am trying to explain to you is that at least at the time of tawbah, the person must be determined. He must say that I have given it up, finished. And if you see that that person has got some kind of tawakkul, he's got the strength, and he says that whatever happens, even if I have to starve to death, then I will tolerate it, I will bear it. But then will his family, his wife and his children do the same? So if he has got that kind of strength, and his children have also, their zehens have been made, then alhamdulillah. If not, then this is what has been recommended by the great jurists of our time. It's not some fatwa that I am giving. So what I am getting at is this, that when you are listening to the bayan, or when we hear that a certain thing is haram, and for example this illicit relationship that the person is in, then he must not say that I will give it up inshallah. He must say, I've given it up now. And then the next morning or the next minute when he's outside, the first thing he must pick up the phone and say, well, to hell with you now, our relationship has ended, I've got nothing to do with you because my Allah is unhappy and unpleased with it. My Allah Ta'ala will make my life restless and full of anxiety and worries in this world, and sometimes it can lead to even suicide and murders and killings. So I do not want to have a life of Jahannam on this earth. I want to please my Allah, because if I'm going to please my Allah Ta'ala will become pleased with me. And if my Allah becomes mine, then the whole universe is mine. The kingdoms are mine. Agar ek to

0: فلک میرا زوی بیری. Oh Allah, if you are mine, then everything is mine. If you are not mine, then nothing is mine. So this is the thing, that this person says, I want to please my Allah. So I have ended the relationship. So that is what the kind of determination that we require. The person who was taking interest, he goes out from here and he phones those people that he had taken interest from, and he says that I want to pay back every cent of interest that I have taken because I have made tawbah from my sins. The person who is owing people money, he has devoured the property of orphans, he has taken the property of widows, and he is sitting with it, and it's a beautiful house that he took over, and he knows that that house does not belong to him. He knows that the sisters had a share in that house. He knows that some other people had a share in that house. But now it is so difficult now to give up that house because he's used to those luxuries. But he goes out and he phones those people who are the heirs, and he tells them that I have made up my mind. This is not like the case of that person working in the bar. Here this person, he can say that, look, I also have some share. So tomorrow we start looking for a buyer for this place. And when we get the money, then we share it, we distribute it as Allah is pleased according to the Islamic law of inheritance. Because if my Allah will be pleased, then He'll give me happiness in this wealth. And if my Allah is not going to be pleased, then that I can be living in a palace, but inside that palace my life will be like hell. So that is what we mean. That not tomorrow, the person must say now. It's done. How we say the deal is closed. When the person sees great benefit in some deal, he doesn't say come tomorrow I'll sign. If the person sees that he's going to make a million in a deal, does he say, I'll think it over tonight and let you know tomorrow? He says, now and now I will sign. And if he doesn't have a pen, then immediately he'll announce. He'll say, has anybody got a pen? And if he can't find it, then even if it means writing with the blood of his body, but he'll write it. It's because he's going to make $1 million on it. Wow. So if for worldly and material gain, we can be so determined, then when it comes to the real gain of the hereafter, and what gain can be more than the pleasure of Allah? Which gain can be more than the pleasure of Allah? When Allah becomes happy, what gain do we want more than that? The raza of Allah, if a person gets, then he's got everything. And if he hasn't got the raza of Allah, then he can have everything, but he's got nothing. Again, it comes to mind that that is what the Ahlullah really seek and what they search for. That they want to see Allah. Who is that Allah? We want to see His glory, for whom we were making ibadat, zikr, tilawat, gash, talim, tabligh. We were going for hajj, we were going for umrah. We were staying away from gambling, staying away from cinemas and theatres, staying away from the discos. There was so much of pain we were taking on our heart, and we were saying all the time, when others were enjoying themselves in evil, when they were enjoying themselves in haram, when they were watching all the filthy porn movies, when they were reading all the filthy literature, when they were going to the discos and cinemas and theatres, that this Sufi sahab was saying that, no, it is haram, so I can't participate, I can't join you all. So he was taking so much of pain on his heart for the pleasure of Allah. So now they are desirous to see that Allah. And we don't have the sight to see that Allah in this world. And the only place we'll be able to see Allah is in Jannat. Unke rukh se naqab aaj uthegi, aaj nazaron ki miraj hogi, unke rukh se naqab aaj uthegi, aaj nazaron ki miraj hogi, ek muddat se aaj ahle gham ko muskurane ki mohlat milegi. Brothers, that is our desire. This world is temporary. Whatever condition comes in this world, it's all temporary. We have to go into the hereafter. So the purpose of this majlis, as I've mentioned many times, is this, that to learn deen, to bring into our hearts khawf of Allah, muhabbat of Allah. So much of muhabbat that nothing stands in our way. Namaz becomes easy. Fajr namaz, it becomes easy to get up and come and make our fajr namaz. It becomes easy to give zakat, easy to make hajj, easy to fast in Ramadan. Easy to give charities and sadaqah. Easy to stay away from the discos and from the gambling dens and from cinemas and theatres and from TV and from movies. When you have muhabbat that my Allah is pleased with this, then we know that the lover always wants to please the beloved. So to get that kind of muhabbat and then to convey it. Because one of the items, and I will terminate now because I think our 45 minutes is up. So therefore, inshallah, we'll get back to that one item that was left next week. But I will just give you what it means. The seven that we discussed, the eighth one was this, that if you want to get the position of the abidin, those who are making ibadat all the time. Because I can see the seven that he has listed here, that is the one that's missing. That if you want to get the position of the abideen, that means those who are all the time in ibadat. And all the time in ibadat does not mean that they are sitting with tasbih and making Allah Allah all the time. The ibadat is different on different occasions. Whichever order of Allah is focused on us at a certain time, then to fulfill that hukam of Allah, that's ibadat. At the time of namaz, if a person says that I'm going to keep reading tasbih, so is that ibadat? If he doesn't make namaz but keeps reading tasbih. Wow. Now when he is married and he tells his wife that alhamdulillah, in front of the Imam Sahib I said nakahtuha, qabiltuha, but I will be engaged 24 hours in zikr and tasbih. So is that ibadat? The person has children, he does not even care for their education, does not care for their needs, and does not provide them with shelter, with food, with clothing, with Islamic education and with other needs of his life, then is that ibadat? The person has got knowledge, but he is not conveying that knowledge, he is not educating himself, teaching it to others, he is not making islah of himself, he is not trying to make the islah of the people in his home, in his environment, in his family, so is that ibadat? So ibadat at different times is different. Now the person has got plenty of wealth and Hajj season has come, at that time ibadat is now go for Hajj. At that time reading tasbih here won't be ibadat. One person told Maulana Wasiullah Rahmatullah Alayh, aap dua kar dijiye ke main Hajj kar lu. Very rich person. But he doesn't go. Every year he says dua kar dijiye. Now this year when he told us that, he said dua kar dijiye. He said aap apna passport mujhe de dijiye aur wo itni rakam la kar mujhe de dijiye. Main ticket khareed kar aapko jahaz par bitha kar phir dua karunga. Inko khairiyat se pahuncha dijiye.
1: Subhanallah.
0: Well, that is because that's the ibadat of that time that this person must now go. So my brothers, so that is that if you want that position of the abideen, then what must you do? If you want that position and that status, then Nabi alayhi salatu wasalam says that make sulah between people, reconcile people who are separated, people who have had arguments, people who have caused a division between them. They are not talking to each other. Then make sulah. At least don't become the means of creating enmity and division. Make sulah. Bring about a reconciliation. You will get the sawab of all those abideen. All those who are making plenty of nafil ibadat also, you will get that sawab. Inshallah, we will discuss some part of the last two. Because I think we stopped there in that eighth one. That desire for others, what you desire for yourself. And this was left out. Jazakallah for reminding me. May Allah tabaraka wa ta'ala give me first of all the tawfiq of making amal on whatever I say, and each and every one of you and the entire ummah of Nabi alayhi salatu wasalam. May Allah tabaraka wa ta'ala make us into one solid ummah following the hukam of Allah and practicing upon the teachings of Rasulullah Pak sallallahu alayhi wasalam, and making an effort on ourselves, on our families and in our environment to bring the complete deen of Nabi alayhi salatu wasalam into the lives of everyone. 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
1: 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I think before we closed for the holidays, we were discussing some aspects of ikhlas, and I had indicated that we will continue with this subject and bring it to some conclusion, because it is the most essential ingredient that is required for dini activities, dini services, for ibadat, for zikr, for tilawat, for charities, for hajj, for umrah, for any kind of ibadat, any kind of activity that the person is engaged in. If he wants to get sawab, if he wants to get reward, if he or she wants to get jannat in the akhirat, then there is no way that the person can attain all that without ikhlas. The Anbiya alayhimu salatu wasalam were full of ikhlas. Yet we see Hazrat Ibrahim alayhi salatu wasalam, after building the Kaaba Sharif, he is making dua to Allah tabaraka wa ta'ala, Rabbana taqabbal minna innaka antas sami'ul alim. Nabi alayhi salatu wasalam, who can be having more ikhlas and more sincerity than Nabi alayhi salatu wasalam? But look at the du'as of Rasul Pak sallallahu alayhi wasalam. Look at all the sahaba e kiram radiyallahu anhum ajma'in. Look at all the awliya e kiram. They all were very much concerned about this ikhlas. Although they had and they possessed ikhlas and sincerity. We have no ikhlas, but we brag about our activities, and we are quite satisfied that whatever we have done is for the pleasure of Allah Ta'ala. Yet, directly or indirectly, we try and promote ourselves instead of the deen of Allah Tabaraka wa Ta'ala. Until a person does not reach the stage where praises and criticism become the same. If a person praises someone, then to his gaze turns towards Allah Ta'ala. And if someone criticizes someone, then to the gaze turns towards Allah Ta'ala. Until we don't reach that stage, we have to be very, very much on guard. And if we have to look at our lives, then when it comes to praises, we become inflated. Our egos become inflated. But when it comes to criticism, then we cannot tolerate, we cannot take, we are not prepared to look into that criticism if what is being said is true or lies. If it is true, then we make amends, and if it is lies, then we ignore. But what happens is that we become very, very angry, and then we start swearing, screaming, shouting, cursing. And look at all the fights and quarrels and arguments just because someone criticized something that we did. Criticism of something that we did. So therefore this subject of ikhlas is very important. Alhamdulillah, many, many people from different places who have listened to those talks that were given, they have indicated how they found it very beneficial for the Islam. So we continue, although I'm not going to do the entire book. because these were three or four more talks of mine that were given at Masjid-e-Noor, which were then compiled. But whatever is relevant here, we are discussing. So this ikhlas, this sincerity, Allah tabaraka wa ta'ala, that is what He looks at. It is not the quantity of amal that we do. It is not the quantity of amal that we are doing, how much we did, that is important. It is how much of ikhlas there was and how much of quality there was in that amal and in that action. So we are discussing why speeches and talks and nasihats and waaz and publications and everything is on the increase. Never in the history of South Africa did we have so much of bayans and so much of talks and so much of radio stations and so much of publications and so much of khanqas and so much of tabligh and dawat activities as we have today. But if we have to look at the end result, then with a few exceptions or small percentage that could have brought about total reformation and change, the majority of us are unfortunately still in square one. We just don't seem to take off. Whereas I have mentioned many a times that we are like that leaf of a tree that is fallen on the ground. Now when the wind blows, the leaf picks up a little, and then when the wind stops, it drops back onto the ground. Then again when the wind blows, it picks up and then it drops. And it carries on its entire life in this way. That is our condition, that when we hear some speech, some bayan, some waaz, some nasihat, then for a day or two or a little while, we seem to get some kind of excitement and some kind of desire to do that which is pleasing to Allah Ta'ala and His Rasul Sallallahu Alaihi Wasallam. But thereafter, we go back to square one. Nafs and shaitan, they overwhelm, overpower us. There are so many cases of lapse. They say we lapse. The person gives up the drug habit for a few days, for a few weeks or months, and then again is back to square one. A person starts with the salat, makes regularly salat for a few days, few months, and then back to square one. Gives up the habit of backbiting and gossiping and lies and stealing and other things, but returns to the same habits. Or develops one or two good qualities, but neglects most of the others. So this is unfortunately our situation. So these programs which are not having impact and effect, I said, can be due to various factors. Either the speaker is sincere and the audience is also sincere, if there is a gathering of that kind whereby the speaker and the audience are sincere and the organizers are also sincere, then it will definitely have a great impact on the lives of those people that are listening and those people that are benefiting through those talks. Sometimes the speaker is sincere but the listeners are not sincere. So even if he is a waliullah, is a wali, a kamil, is a very learned, pious, righteous scholar, but if the listeners are not sincere, they have just come for entertainment or just to see how good a speaker the person is, or lots of people were going to that program, so we also just visited the masjid or visited that area where the program was taking place and engaged in other kind of talk and activities, and the program itself was by the way, then it's not going to benefit. Sometimes the listeners are very sincere, but the speaker is not sincere. The speaker has got his own goals, his own motives, his own ideas, he is there on a collection tour, or the person is looking for more murids, or the person is there for other reasons. He wants to show his eloquence. So then again the person is not going to be of much benefit to the listeners. Sometimes the speaker and the audience are sincere, but the organizers are not. So these things we discussed to some extent, and now we go further. That degrees and exceptional qualifications are not the key to unlocking the hearts of listeners to convey the message of Deen. There are so many incidents in history where people who were very, very simple, they even had stammer in their speech, they were not very eloquent, they did not have flowery language, they were not able to sway the audience with oratory, but in their simple speech, this simple basic vocab that they were using, and the hearts of the audience turned towards Allah tabaraka wa ta'ala. So it's not just the qualifications, and unfortunately today we just look at the qualifications, chain of degrees that the person possesses. I am not saying that we must not look at qualifications. Qualification is important. If a person is ignorant, he does not know Quran and Hadith himself, he does not know Islamic jurisprudence, then if we are going to listen to such kind of people, then we will get wrong information and we can be misled. So it is necessary to have a person who is qualified to listen to. This is another major weakness of our society, that when it comes to medical practices, or when it comes to medicine, when it comes to legal matters, when it comes to engineering, and when it comes to electricity and all these type of things, then we look for those people who are experts in this field. If it is a court matter, then we don't go and look for a barber to present our case in court. Then the person will look for a senior counsel. But when it comes to deen, then every person is a wa'iz, every person is a lecturer, every person is a propagator. Sometimes the some knowledge of the person is what the person has read in some English book. Every day we are given books to check, and there are so many things that have got no authenticity at all. Completely fabricated. But it is presented to the public at large. So therefore it's necessary that we should look for the person that is qualified in that field. So that is not the issue. But what I am getting across to you is that when the person is qualified alim, who is a learned person, then we do not look for his flowery speech. If that person has got a heart which is brimming with the love of Allah Ta'ala and His Rasul Sallallahu Alaihi Wasallam, then his speech also is going to have an impact and effect on the hearts of the listeners. The words which will come out of the mouth of the person who has got a heart that is filled with Allah Ta'ala's muhabbat and love, and Nabi alayhi salatu wasalam's muhabbat and itaat, then the words will come out as if it is in a capsule of noor. They will no more be just empty words. They will be as if they are coming out in a capsule of noor and entering the ears of the listeners and then going back into the heart. So it comes out from the heart and goes into the heart. Jis qalb ki aaho ne dil phoonk diye laakho, us qalb mein ya Allah kya aag lagi hogi. The deep-hearted size of that heart which lit up the fire of love into the hearts of so many people. O Allah, what kind of fire of love of yours must be burning in that heart? So degrees and exceptional qualifications are not the key to unlocking the hearts of the listeners, because the hearts also get locked up. just as we have got keys to open up locks, so in the same way there are keys to opening up the hearts, the lock of the heart. No matter what qualifications a person may possess or present, if the heart is not enlightened, then the mind will not be enlightened. If the heart is not enlightened, how can we expect the mind to be enlightened? And if the mind is not enlightened, then the speech will not be enlightened. There will be no noor in that speech. It will be just words which for a little while thrill the audience. Wah, wah at the end of the speech. A few words of praise from the chairman, and that is the end of the program. So if the mind is not enlightened, then the speech will not be enlightened. And if the speech is not enlightened, then those words will simply rebound from the hearts of the listeners. That is what is going to happen if they will listen, but they will not take it to heart. It will not embed itself in the heart. The person will not get that love of Allah Ta'ala, that khawf and fear of Allah Ta'ala's azab and punishment. The lifestyles will not change in any way. But you must keep in mind what I mentioned earlier, that sometimes the speaker has got a heart, but the listeners haven't got that sincerity. They are not listening to take the effect on their hearts. Their hearts are not even present there when the speech is being given. They are just there in their physical bodies, but their hearts are not there. So then you do not blame that pious, righteous alim who is giving that speech. But I am talking about those people who do not have a heart. That while such a person may be applauded for his eloquence, people will praise him for his eloquence, beautiful speech. They will praise him for his intelligence and his wit and his innovative ideas to cure the ailments of our ummah. But there will be no real effect and impact. I have given you, I think, or I mentioned it in the masjid, that everybody seems to be targeting the hearts of the believers. Everybody is suggesting and giving new ideas, presenting new ideologies, and everybody wants to give a solution to the problems of the ummah. But unfortunately, some of those solutions are the problem itself, or it's an increase of those problems. I mentioned that a person who has a doctorate or is known to be an Islamic scholar, and he was delivering a talk in one of the masjids which is attached to a university in one of the towns, and he was suggesting that the problem or the solution to the problem of marital breakdown, too many marriages are ending up in divorces, so the solution to the problem is that the couple must get to know each other very, very well before they get married. So in these times of corruption, he was suggesting that they should be allowed to visit each other, to talk to each other, to be alone and discuss the marriage that is going to take place, and allowed to court sufficiently before they undertake the nikah. Now, is that a solution to the problem? Or is that again going to increase the problem? Is that a Sharia solution to the problem? Is that Islam? Is that Deen? But this is what is being propagated from a masjid. The disco, or this lady who is from one of the European countries, she says that our masjid is half disco and half masjid. When there are nikahs that are taking place, we have pop music in the masjid itself. And the ulama are failing to stop that. They find nothing wrong with it that young boys and girls come right into the masjid. They say it's an occasion of happiness. therefore the music is allowed. So in the masjid they have their music. In one of the countries the person writes that there is a group there that calls itself or is linked to so-called some Sufi cult. They call themselves people who are following some silsila, but they are actively promoting intermingling and so many other things which are totally un-Islamic. So this is our condition. Now what kind of effect and impact will such kind of speeches have on hearts? Will they ever light up the love of Allah Ta'ala or the love of Rasulullah Sallallahu Alaihi Wasallam in the hearts? Or will they distance a person and throw him into the laps of nafs and shaitan, whom Allah Ta'ala has declared as enemies? So therefore these ideas that everyone seems to be propagating, many a times it has got no base in Islam, in Quran and in Sunnah. And even if the person is authentic and reliable, but he himself or she herself, they are not practical, it is just a show off of their talent and how beautiful a speech they give, then it's going to have no real impact on the lives of the people. The example of the kebab is a very beautiful example. My Shaykh mentioned that the example of such speakers is like that of the kebab. Now what does it mean? We know that there is no desirable aroma from a kebab if it is not yet fried or not yet cooked. Now if you have a kebab ready, all the ingredients are in it. You've got the mince, you've got the masalas, and you are following the best of recipes. You've got everything, but it is not yet cooked. It is uncooked. So then there will be no aroma from that kebab, although it has all the necessary ingredients. If a person has to take a bite from that kebab, he will spit it out. What is required is that the kebab must be grilled over the fire. Then

are present. So these are the ingredients. But there will be no aroma from it until there is that frying or that grilling. Meaning until the person does not practice on that knowledge, there will be no aroma from it. If the person is indulging himself or herself in different vices and evils after having acquired all this knowledge, then in fact it causes more harm. Because the person who is illiterate or the person who is ignorant or the person who is not a learned person, he hasn't entered a Darul Uloom or he hasn't taken any kind of courses at an institution of learning. The person hasn't attended any programs of deen. The person is not known to be one who is a scholar of. Then if that person does something which is wrong, then people will write it off. They will say, well, that person hasn't had the opportunity of learning. This person must educate himself. This girl must educate herself. That is what they will say. But when a person who is considered to be learned is engaging in evil activities, caught up in haram, so many caught up in illicit love relationships, so many of them qualified, but they are in communication with the illicit beloveds on the cell phone, on chat lines and mix it and so many other things. And some of them are not only communicating, but they are actually caught up in zina. So then that is that uncooked kebab. There will be no aroma from that. That person's bayan can be very, very beautiful, and that person's qiraat can make the whole audience sway and make wahwa at the top of their voices and mashallah and ahsanta and subhanallah. But those people who know the characteristics of that person or the character of that person, then that person will just not be affected at all. And even those people who for a little while will make praises, then they too after some time will turn away. Many a times these so-called enlightened scholars, now we are talking about those who are not having the proper and the true knowledge of deen, they present flowery oration, they have studied books by some authors who are modernists, orientalists, even Shias and Qadianis. They are thus influenced to the same way of thinking and as a result sometimes even propagate batil. Now some of them are very learned, but they have become very, very influenced by the writers who have written that which is batil. Or they are influenced by false ideologies, and then they propagate the same false ideologies. So how careful a person has to be in these times. In fact, some of these self-styled Islamic scholars, of whom there are plentiful in the world, they'll be found freely intermingling, socializing with the opposite sex at such conferences. They will even miss their salats. They'll indulge shamelessly in other sins. Now this is not just fairy tales. With Allah tabaraka wa ta'ala's fazal, I have had the opportunity of traveling many parts of the world and attending different conferences, seminars, many of them in right from the time that I returned in 69 until very recently. So we know what we were faced with in many of those conferences. Yet one of the conferences, a person who is considered to be a learned person, he qualified from one institution. It was just when they were working on the new constitution for this country, and at that time they were asking the ulama to give their input, and the priests and the pandits and everybody else. So this person stands up there and he says that I find it very difficult to go to the world with this verse of the Quran Sharif. He says, I find it very difficult to go to the civilized world with this verse of the Quran Sharif. لِلْذَكَرِ مِثْلُ حَزِّ الْأُنْسَيَيْنِ.

the shay meaning, it means that the shay of the son of the male person is twice that of the female. Now that is what the Quran Sharif says. I explained this before in some program, that Allah Ta'ala has been more than fair to the women folk, provided the whole ummah operates according to the Quran and Sunnah. If they had to do that, then we wouldn't have had a problem. But if we don't do it, then don't blame Allah Ta'ala and don't blame the Quran Sharif and don't blame Deen. For that young girl, the entire responsibility of hers is on the father when she is a young girl. And as a child, must clothe her, give her shelter, give her food, give her education, must take full care of her. And then when the time is right, then get her married. So all what she receives as gifts, whether it is from the uncle or the grandfather or the grandmother or anyone else, was supposed to be her savings. The father was the one who was supposed to be responsible for her upkeep. Then when she gets married, it transfers to the husband. Then now he must take care of her. He must give her shelter, food, clothing. Fulfill all her needs. Again, whatever she may have brought from her father, or from her savings, whatever she has, it still belongs to her. The husband has got no right to just use it up and say, now you are my wife, so therefore I can just use it up. If she has a heart and she's got compassion and she's got love, and she says that, look, whatever I have got, what have I got it for? But so that our marriage may be a happy one. Now you are in difficulties, you are in financial problems, so therefore I'm giving to you to use. That is a different issue. Hazrat Khadija radiallahu ta'ala anha, she had so much. But willingly, happily, without any coercion, force or pressure, she gave to Nabi alayhi salatu wasalam for the service of his deen. But that is a different issue. I'm talking about whatever she has. Therefore that community of property thing is not fair and not right. Because if the wife came with 10 million and the husband, he was a walker and turner and a rattler and battler, and he only had a few rands, and then the marriage ends in divorce, so he will take 50% away of what belonged to her. So will that be fair? So whatever belongs to him is his, and what belongs to her is hers. But then we don't live like that, that every cent, this is mine, this is yours, this is mine. Of course it must be cleared, it must be clarified, everything must be known that to whom what belongs, so that in the event of the death of the person there is no problem. There are so many things in the home, so many things in one's life. The person, if he's not going to inform his wife, or the wife is not going to inform the husband, then at the time of death it is going to create a problem when it comes to distribution of the estate. But I'm talking about this twice the share. So when she gets married now, then it is a responsibility of the husband. Then she gets children. Now the children are told, paradise lies, we keep hearing that, beneath the feet of the mothers. Although there is a variation, but that is the meaning of it. So now they are told to care for the parents, to look after the mother, to treat the mother gently, kindly. Now we can go on like this, but when it comes to inheritance, then this child who started off saving, now she gets inheritance from the son, she gets inheritance from the father, she gets inheritance from the husband. So many different people now she's getting inheritance. An expenditure, we will say that it was no responsibility of hers. But provided the husband and the wife and the ummah at large make amal on it, so then if she is told that her share is half, or if the male or the son's share is twice that of the daughter, then is it unfair? Allah Ta'ala has given her so much.
And then again that son will have to get married, he will have to give mehar, then he'll have to take on the responsibility again of the wife and children. So Allah Ta'ala's system is more than fair. So now this person says he's finding great difficulty to go to the civilized world and tell them that this is what is in the Quran Sharif. Now these are the type of speakers we get who are recognized as Muslim scholars. So in fact some of these self-styled Islamic scholars, of whom there are plentiful in the world, we will find them engaging these type of things. There are so many who talk about Salah and the principles of deen and the philosophy of fasting and the philosophy of Hajj and the philosophy of prayers, but you will not find them anywhere near all these things. They will talk about the rise of Islam, yet will be unable to rise before the sun has risen to perform the Fajr Salat, which is a farz injunction. Some of them will be clean shaven, yet Rasulullah sallallahu alaihi wasallam had said, my Rabb commanded me to lengthen my beard and clip my moustache. Now all the Imams agree that to keep the beard one fist length is wajib. Sadly, we will find so many Muslims, they will present an argument or even justification in order to avoid, if not shun, the practical side of deen. Many of them will tell that my heart is clean, and that is the most important thing, that the heart must be clean. What you all worried about all these external features? Must have a beard, ladies must have cloak and must have scarf and must have their head and face covered when they're outside. Now all these things are not essential. What is essential is the purity of the heart. The heart must be clean. After that you can look whatever you wish to, and you can eat what you want, and you can engage in whatever you want, as long as your heart is clean. So if the heart of the eagle is sound, the heart of the eagle or the bird, it is very sound, but its wings are clipped, can it soar into the skies? If we say the heart is very sound, and when a person is going to look for a prospective bride, then does he go and just find out what the heart is looking like? The person goes and asks that, how is the heart condition of that daughter of yours that I want to marry? And if she says, no, the heart is very good, now will he just marry? Or he'll say, I want to see the face also. Why do we look at the output then? So the heart has to be clean, there's no doubt about that. But the external will have an impact and an effect on the heart, and the heart will have an effect and an impact on the external. Both things are required. The aeroplane will not take off if just the tires are punctured, and yet the tires are just outside and so tiny, and it can have a brand new engine and it can be a brand new plane, but it's not going to take off. So if the heart of the eagle is sound but its wings are clipped, it cannot soar into the skies. No doubt the beard in itself is not the only requirement. Now this is where we make a mistake, that when some alim or when some speaker has to emphasize the keeping of the beard, or for the ladies, their modest clothing and the covering of their heads and faces outside or in front of ghair mahram, so then they will start saying that what is the purpose for all this? Our hearts are clean. And they will say that, does the whole of deen lie just in the beard or in the cloak and scarf? Definitely not. Who says that that is the only thing? Who says that you must, that person is a very, very pious person who has got a beard? A person who has got a beard sometimes can be very, very abusive. He can be a disaster in the house. He can be a person who is engaged in crime. He can be a person who is engaged in taking drugs and in fornication and adultery. But that is not the fault of the beard. And many a times a woman is in cloak, in scarf, in hijab, but she will be doing such kind of things and engaging in such kind of vices and evils that even shaitan will become ashamed of her. Shaitan will say, you have overtaken me.
So now, is that the fault of the scarf? Is it the fault of the cloak and the hijab? What we will say, that these people are pretending. But the solution is not that they should throw away that cloak and scarf. And the solution is not that the person should shave off his beard. As people normally say, the person like you doing these type of things, you should shave your beard off. Whereas the solution is that this person should make sincere tawbah, he should pay back to whomsoever, whatever is due, give up those sins. The same with the woman. If she is engaged in such kind of sins and vices, then she must give it up. It's not that she must throw away the scarf. And those who say that also, they are stupid. Because you don't throw away the blanket if there is a bug in the blanket. Does the person throw the blanket away? We will take the bug out of that blanket. We're not going to throw the baby away with the dirty water. So if we are all possessors of iman in our hearts, every believer has got iman. And iman is that diamond. But unfortunately, if that diamond has to fall in dirt, in filth, so then what must we do? Will we reject the value of the diamond? What we will say is that the diamond has fallen in filth. So remove it from that filth. Remove it from that dirt. Pour clean water over that diamond. And then it will sparkle again. Its shine will come back. Meaning that take that person out from the bad environment, or give right nasihat, advices. Encourage the person to read good literature, go into good dini programs, make sincere tawbah from all sins, and that diamond will sparkle. So we must reflect on the serious insinuation, the grave implication of these statements, that the heart has to be clean, we don't have to worry about the external, we don't have to worry about the outside. Was not the heart of Rasulullah sallallahu alaihi wasallam, or the hearts of his companions and all the righteous ones who followed them, clean? All the sahaba ikram radiyallahu anhum ajmain, were their hearts dirty? Na'uzu billah. If their hearts were dirty, then who else would have had a clean heart? Our deen came through them. So they would have been the first ones then to say that, Ya Rasulullah sallallahu alayhi wa sallam, why are you emphasizing on the beard and the pants above the ankle, and for the women folk the hijab and all the other masail that go with it? Our hearts are clean, we have believed in you, we are making our salat 5 times a day, we don't steal, we don't gamble, we don't do adultery and fornication, we don't speak lies, we don't take false oaths and qasams, we don't abuse anyone. So why are you so concerned about our external? But do we have even one sahabi of Nabi alayhi salatu wasalam whose external was not right? So these are the things that are causing a problem. In fact, when the person does not have his external features right, then it becomes a bigger problem, because you don't even know who to make salam to. Believe me, there are so many times that I will say morning, or good evening, or something like that, and the person will then, because he knows me, so he says, Assalamu alaikum wa rahmatullah. Then I will have to tell him, I'm sorry, I didn't recognize you, make me maaf, and then I will say loudly again, Assalamu alaikum wa rahmatullah, wa alaikum assalam. So who are we depriving? We're depriving ourselves if we do not have the external right. The person must be recognized as a Muslim. Everyone has got a special uniform when it comes to the government services. The military uniform is different from the uniform of the postman. Now, if all the people in the military wear the uniform of the postman, what's going to happen? In all wars and battles, the enemy's dressing is different. Each country has its own military uniform, so that you can be recognized that this is part of our army and this person is part of our enemy's army. And if anybody wears purposely the uniform of the enemies, then we know what is going to be done to him.
So any dressing which makes a person appear as a person of some other faith, where you cannot recognize the person as a Muslim, then it is problematic. At one time, and people sometimes still question that how can shirt and pant be haram? So that haram fatwa was given at a time when a person who wore shirt and pant, or a woman who wore that kind of dress which the disbelievers wore, then they were recognized as such. In India there were many, many villages and towns where you would have never found a Muslim wearing shirt and pant. So now at that time that was the fatwa. But when the good and the bad and the learned and the illiterate and those who are in high position and those who are in no position, but everyone started wearing the shirt and pant, or majority of them started wearing, so then that fatwa was changed. Then we said that it is against the sunnah, but that fatwa of haram was then changed. So now you don't blame those muftis that gave the fatwa at that time. We have to understand all these things. We run to conclusions and we can't seem to get anywhere. So then we said that still it is a khilaf a sunnah. But that hurmat that was mentioned, that fatwa of hurmat was then changed. So there is a need for the external and the internal. I think I mentioned that it can happen that sometimes the person's outer self is that of the very pious and very righteous, but the heart can be filled with malice, with greed, with pride, with arrogance, with envy, with jealousy. The heart can have all kinds of evil passions and desires embedded in it, and the person can be engaging in the worst of sins, yet his outward is excellent. That can happen, it's possible. And there are many, many cases of that in the world, and we ourselves are perfect examples of this. That if you have to look at my outward, if I have to look at your outward, now we all will appear to be very, very pious and righteous. But only Allah Ta'ala knows the condition of our hearts. So that can happen. Of course we'll have some very pious and righteous people in those garbs, and there are many of them who are very pious and very righteous. But I'm talking about those whose outward is right, external is right, but the heart is not right. That can happen. But we will never ever find a single person, not a single person, that if his heart is in a perfect condition, filled with piety, with taqwa, with khawf-e khuda, and with the muhabbat of Allah and His Rasul sallallahu alaihi wasallam, that his heart is perfect, it is in good condition, it is qalb-e saleem, but his external is not right. We haven't found one waliullah in the world, or one woman who is a waliya, or a friend of Allah Ta'ala and His Rasul sallallahu alaihi wasallam, but that the external is not right. Have we seen anyone like that? That somebody introduced you that this woman is a very, very pious woman, and if you have any problem you must ask her to make dua, and she is a mustajabud da'wat, and she is a beloved of Allah Ta'ala, she is a Rabia Basriya of our time. So now you go very, very excited to meet this lady, and now when you go there you find her with no scarf, no cloak, and she's in sitting in the midst of all ghair maharim, and she's listening to music, and she's engaging in some other kind of sin, but the introduction is that she's very pious. Now that can't happen. Or if somebody says that this is a waliullah and he's got these qualities and these characteristics and these sifat, and when the person goes he's clean shaven, and his dressing also is that of the kuffar and mushrikeen, Yahud and Nasara, and you are told that he is the wali of the time. Now can that happen? So if the heart is in good condition, if the internal self is in good condition, that there's piety in there, there's taqwa in there, taqwa is in the heart, and the reflection of that will be on the outside.
If there is taqwa in the heart, then it will come onto the outside. So if the heart is good, then definitely the person's external self will also be good. But that can happen, and it's possible, and it does happen where a person sometimes externally is very good. So we have to take lessons from all these things. All these things what I am telling you is not just a waaz and a speech and a bayan. We have heard enough bayans and enough waaz. Now the time has come for reformation and change, and the time is running out. I am repeatedly saying that time is running out. Whether it's my time running out or your time running out, but the time is running out. It is time that we must change. Don't wait till it is too late. We must not wait till it is too late. So the opportunity that Allah Ta'ala has given, we must make the best use of it. So such people, sometimes they have degrees, qualifications, and they give lots of speeches and bayans and talks, but they have no impact on anyone. If there is no practical implementation in a person's life of the Sharia and the Sunnah of Rasulullah sallallahu alaihi wasallam, then such a person is deficient and weak in his ma'rifat of Allah Ta'ala. Thus knowledge is one thing and recognition is by far another. Therefore Allah Ta'ala tells us in the Quran Sharif, Ar-Rahman fas'al bihi khabira. Regarding Rahman, ask those who are aware of it. If you want to know about Allah Ta'ala and His sifats, His attributes, then we have been instructed to ask only those who have recognized Him. Even Nabi alayhi salatu wasalam has instructed that certainly this knowledge is deen. So you should seek it from whom, you should see from whom you take your deen. How do we then recognize those who have ma'rifat-e-ilahi? Inshallah, if Allah Tabaraka wa Ta'ala wills, if He gives life, health and an opportunity, then we will continue on this subject of ikhlas. Once again, there has been a request, please Mawlana, please, even if it means a few minutes of zikrullah. Well, we will try and please Allah Tabaraka wa Ta'ala to put happiness into the heart of a mu'min is also ibadat. But provided it pleases Allah Ta'ala. Allah Allah kaisa pyara naam hai, aashiqon ka meena aur jaam hai. Allah Allah kaisa pyara naam hai, aashiqon ka meena aur jaam hai. 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

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Forgive each and every one of us. Forgive our major sins and minor sins. Forgive the sins that we committed knowingly or unknowingly in the light of day or darkness of nights. Forgive the sins of our eyes, of our ears, our tongues, our hands and feet, our heart and mind. My beloved Allah, when we were committing sins, you could have seized us there and then. You could have embarrassed us. You could have brought disgrace and humiliation upon us. You could have destroyed us. You could have shaken the ground beneath our feet. You could have caused the home to collapse over our heads. But how loving you are, how forgiving you are, how generous and kind you are, how compassionate and merciful you are. In spite of all our sins, you are still giving us to eat and drink and wear. My beloved Allah, we are ashamed of the sins that we have been committing. Don't seize us, my Allah, because of our sins. Don't turn away your glance of mercy and rahmat from us because of our sins. My beloved Allah, we are not bragging about our sins. We are not advertising our sins. We are ashamed, my Allah. Forgive the sins that we committed from the time we became of age up till now. The life that is gone is gone. We don't know when the angel of death will strike. We don't know where he will strike. He gives no announcement and no warnings. My beloved Allah, suddenly life is taken away. Don't let the angel of death find us in any kind of haram action. My beloved Allah, bless us with good health, with long life, with prosperity, with happiness, with contentment, with satisfaction. Bless us with your love and the muhabbat of Rasulullah sallallahu alayhi wa sallam. Make us your obedient servants. 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Ya Allah, remove from our hearts malice, greed, pride, arrogance, envy, jealousy. Protect us from adultery, from fornication, from listening to haram, from speaking haram, from watching haram. Ya Allah, become ours and make us yours. 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Bless us with the best of dunya, the best of akhirat. Bless us with all the goodness that Nabi alayhi salatu wasalam asked for us. Bless our parents and the ummah with that goodness. And from all the mischief, corruption and fitnas that he asked for protection, protect us and the ummah of Rasulullah sallallahu alayhi wa sallam. 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
1: 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Their muhabbat for Allah Ta'ala is shadeed or ashad. Very, very intense. In other words, a person cannot be a believer if he does not have that intense love for Allah Tabaraka wa Ta'ala. Whenever we talk about a person cannot be a believer, like there are many places in the Ahadith where Nabi alayhi salatu wasalam, for example, says La yu'minu ahadukum, and then it goes on in many places. Or for example, that Hadith Sharif itself, La yazni zani hina yazni wa huwa mu'min. O man taraka salata muta'ammidan faqad kafar. O Nabi alayhi salatu wasalam says, An-nikahu min sunnati. Nikah is my way of life, it is my sunnat. And then after that, Nabi alayhi salatu wasalam says that the person who turns away from my sunnat, falaysa minni, is not from amongst us. Man ghashana falaysa minna. Now all these places, the fuqaha and the jurists, Allah Ta'ala give them the best of rewards, that they found a way out for us. Otherwise, for example, that Hadith Sharif about namaz. If the person does not make it deliberately, then he has committed kufr. And many ulama are of that opinion that he must not make ta'wil in it. What he has said is the truth, that the person has committed kufr. Therefore that nikah is not valid. The person has to renew his nikah, he has to give a new mehar again. And the person, if he has to die in that state after that, mustn't even bury him in a Muslim qabrastan. Mustn't perform his janaza salat. And not ordinary people, Imam Ahmad ibn Hanbal rahmatullah alayhi, that's his mazhab. As a Shaykh Abdul Qadir Jilani rahmatullah alayhi, he follows that mazhab. Imam Ghazali rahmatullah alayhi is inclined toward the same, that they have indeed committed kufr. So we are grateful to Hazrat Imam Abu Hanifa rahmatullah alayhi, has always said that he said what it means is that the person, he has committed an act of which is very, very conspicuous in the life of those who disbelieve. Disbelievers, they don't make namaz. So this person has committed such an act. But in reality, he remains a Muslim, mu'min, he must make tawbah, istighfar. But if he does not, then must arrest him, put him in the prison and keep him there. So I always say that if we had to apply that law, then our prisons at present, they say due to crime, they're bursting at the seams. So then it would have been bursting at its seams because of people not making salat. They would have been packed up inside there. Nevertheless, so what we have to understand is that When you say that the person is not a mu'min, then it means kamil iman. The person hasn't got kamil iman. He hasn't got perfect iman. There's a great deficiency in his iman. So these efforts which are made in the month of Ramadan, in the way of i'tikaf, extra ibadah, zikr, tilawat, and plenty of istighfar and tawbah, the whole purpose is to bring into our lives kamil iman. Now that perfect iman which was of the Rasulullah Paak sallallahu alayhi wa sallam or sahaba e kiram, that we can't get. But at least we can emulate, we can try, we can, instead of aping the monkeys of the West, and instead of following their ways of life, and instead of going in their line of culture and beliefs and actions and deeds, then if we make an effort in this line, then Allah Ta'ala will give progress in this line also. In whichever line the person makes an effort, Allah Ta'ala gives him progress. Certain exceptions we will always have, but in whichever line the person puts his mind, heart and soul, then generally Allah Ta'ala gives him progress in that line, in the worldly things. That is our experience. And if it had not been like that, there would have been chaos in the world. The person who is wanting to become a doctor, now is putting his mind, is putting his heart and soul into those books on medicine. He's studying, he's taking a course. And now if he doesn't make any progress, then we will say one or two people, well, because of their lack of commitment or because of their weakness in the memories and in the other problems that they are facing, so that's why they couldn't make it. But if every person who took the book of medicine, he went to the college of medicine and he never progressed, so then we would never have had surgeons, we wouldn't have had all top specialists and doctors. There would have been chaos, because everyone that you would have gone for a checkup, then you would have been one of those who packs you to the Qabristan because of his deficiency in his learning. So experience is that that person will make progress in that field. The same with engineering, the same with any other profession. The person is wants to become an architect, so now he's going to do those books, take those courses. He wants to do business management, so he will do that course. And we know that the person who does those courses and gets a good understanding of the business world and how he can market his products and make the maximum profit in the least amount of time. Now if he does that, then he gets progress in that field. Allah Ta'ala's system is like that. When we say it's a world of means, then that's what we mean. When we say it is a world of means, then that's what we mean. That the person makes use of the means. And Allah Ta'ala generally gives him progress in that field. So if that is the state of worldly things and material things and what we term as secular field, whereas in Islam, we have to have Islamic knowledge and education. But like that the person can progress in any field, as long as he applies the Islamic teachings in that field. And if his niyat is correct, he wants to serve humanity through that field, then it is not only permissible, it is rewarding. But technically we say that this is secular, this is religious. So if that is the case with these type of studies, that the person makes progress, then what about the religious field? What about trying to get Allah tabaraka wa ta'ala in his life? Trying to get the muhabbat of Allah tabaraka wa ta'ala in his life. In this field also, if the person makes the effort, then it is Allah ta'ala's system that he will make him progress. The person who is crying, making istighfar, making tawbah, asking Allah ta'ala for forgiveness of his sins, and making an effort to bring that muhabbat and love of Allah ta'ala in his heart, then it could take some time. Like all other causes, they take time. When a person enters to become an accountant, he entered the university and he says he wants to become an accountant. And now he tells the professors and lecturers there that I've taken admission, so make me an accountant now and now. Can you make him an accountant? The person who goes to become a doctor, and as soon as he takes admission, after 3 days he says, but up till now I really don't know how to feel the pulse, and I've already spent 3 days in your sohbat and company here. And after 6 months he says, now I spent 6 months. After 1 year he says, I spent 1 year, and still I don't know how to operate and how to remove the stones from the kidneys. So what will those professors and lecturers tell? They will say that the time that you have spent is not sufficient. This course is a 4-year course, this course is a 6-year course, this course is a 3-year course. So there is some kind of a limit, or there is some kind of a period of time that you have to spend to be able to do what you want to do. You want to be able to feel the pulse and know exactly what the problem is with the patient. You want to be able to operate, you want to be able to diagnose, you want to be able to x-ray, now whichever cause you are, whatever you want to do. You want to fly the plane, even to drive the car, number of lessons have to be taken. So the person will say, there is a period of time, but you are in the right direction, you are on course, because you are attending the lessons regularly, you are applying your mind, you are putting all your effort into that field. So you are on course, but if you say that I must make you an engineer in 2 hours time or couple days time, I can't do it. And if you say I must make you a doctor in couple days time, then I can't do it. For that there is a period of time you will have to spend. So just like that, in this path of suluk also, sometimes you become very, very restless and impatient. The person makes a little bit of istighfar, tawbah, a little bit of i'tikaf, a little bit of namaz and roza, zakat, hajj, and says that I did this and nothing seems to be happening. So nothing is going to happen. Overnight nothing is going to happen. Miracles have happened and they will happen. Karamat of the awliya is haq. And with tawajju also lots of things can happen. Some awliya kiram, they put some tawajju on a person and the person start jumping, hitting the ceiling. So now we don't want to do those kind of things. If the person starts hitting the ceiling, then who's going to pay for the crack on his skull? So in our time we say that follow the procedure. Don't do all those things that will sound like miracles, or the person will experience some kind of a kafiyat for that 1 minute and after that it's all back to square one. Because once the tawajju moves, after that the person comes down. But the person who gradually goes along, as long as he is obeying, as long as the person is not deceiving himself and the chef, in reality he is deceiving himself. The person who on the one hand says that I want to become Allah wala, I want to have Allah's muhabbat in my heart, I want to have Allah ta'ala's ma'rifat and yaqeen and tawakkul and trust. And then as soon as he gets off from the majlis, then after that he's going back onto the porn sites and onto the haram magazines and onto the, into zina and adultery and fornication. So then that person is deceiving himself. Then he's gone off track. It's like the person who took admission into that faculty. But after that he's going somewhere else. Instead of remaining there and staying on track there, now he's putting all his mind into something else. So then he's not going to make progress. So in this path also, that is what is required, that the person must not be impatient. You cannot just get something overnight. You must always measure with what we were a year ago, 5 years ago, 10 years ago. The person must measure. What was I? In which direction was I going? Where was my life being spent? Now if the person looks at his life a few years ago, then he will say, well indeed those days I was doing 100 wrong things, now I'm doing 50 wrong things. Those days I was doing 100 wrong, now I've come down to 25. Now only 10 left. If the person kept on remedying and kept on improving on those weak points, then over a period of time it is over. And a person goes for a driving test. then they tick off all those areas where the person was competent. They start ticking off. His holding of the steering wheel is good, his applying of brakes is good, and his changing of gears is good, this is good, that is good. And after that, if the person made some kind of an error or some kind of a mistake, then they put a cross there. And they say, must come back again. Now if the person remedied that and he came back and he performed well, then they say, right now you can go. I'm talking about the genuine tests. I'm not talking about the couple hundred rand tests. The couple hundred rand tests, even if you don't go there, you still get a license. I'm talking about the genuine tests. And that is exactly in the case of this suluk also, that some people, they haven't done anything, but they get khilafat, ijazat. One person, the Shaykh gave him ijazat, and he's telling me, he said, I don't even know the ABC of suluk, the tasawuf, nothing, he gave me ijazat. So I said, if he gave you ijazat, then what made him give you ijazat? He must have seen something in you. So he says, I took him around for collection. So I took him around for collection, and we did a very good collection. So I said, that is ijazat of chanda panda. That's a chanda panda khilafat. What else is on? That means whenever I come again, you must take me around for collection. So that's why I'm giving you khilafat. Khilafat of chanda. So I'm not talking about that license which you can buy for a few hundred rands. I'm talking about the genuine one. So in the genuine one, they will tick off that this person was good in these areas and these were the mistakes. When I went for my first license, the first time when I went for the license, in those days it was very difficult to bribe. So I passed all, everything. Because we went, did quite a bit of learning, training, and then passed everything. So I was very confident now that I passed. And then when he gave me the document, say fail. So I was very surprised too that everything I did right, and how did he fail me? So I had a look at it. Now there, I was trying to show him that, see, I'm adjusting the rear view mirror also. Whilst driving, I'm careful that what's happening at the back there. So whilst driving, I was adjusting the rear view mirror. So he put there, fail because adjusting of rear view mirror while driving. He failed me because of that. Adjusting rear view, I still remember this about 40 years ago. Adjusting rear view mirror whilst driving. That's what he failed me for.

And here we want khilafat, ijazat, we want to reach the sky in a few days and few lessons, and then we don't tick off where we're going all right by informing that this is now, alhamdulillah, some improvement and these are the areas of weakness. So if the person is doing everything right, then inshallah over a period of time he will notice the change within himself. The person doesn't have to be told after that that you have brought about a reformation and change in your life. When a person becomes baligh, he comes to know he became baligh. The world doesn't have to tell him that. Like that in spiritual bulugh also, the person comes to know that I'm spiritually baligh now. The person sees within his heart a change. The seeing of his eyes has come right, then he knows that now he's spiritually baligh. The listening of his ears has come right, then he knows now he's spiritually baligh. The person, his heart is now thinking right. His hands and feet are all going in the right direction. Then we will say that now he is spiritually valid. A person's bulugh can be at the age of 12, 15, 13, whatever it is. But spiritually, sometime he is 70 years old, but he is not spiritually valid as yet. The person has still got all those same weaknesses. So if we are going to measure ourselves every day and see what progress we made, what progress we made, then we're not going to really get anywhere. That example which I have given many times, that if a baby is born, now we say that we must measure the baby. So we measure. After 1 hour we say measure again. After 2 hours we say measure again. Will we find any difference? Now if a fool has to look at the measurement tape and say that I found no difference, 2 hours gone, I found no difference in this baby. 10 hours gone, the baby still looks the same size. So he goes back to the gynecologist or the physician or doctor and says, there's something seriously wrong with this baby. See, nothing is happening, no change is coming. Then he will say that first you go and get your head examined. Then ask me to check the baby. You can't expect an increase on the measuring tape every hour. Leave the child for 1-2 days, 5 days, 10 days, 2 months, 6 months, and see how the child is progressing. And then the child will start running. And then you say, the shoes are not fitting now. The clothes are not fitting. Now you need a longer kurta or a longer size pant. And you need a bigger size hat. And you need bigger size in everything because the child has grown. He has outgrown his old clothes. He's outgrown. It finished. It can't fit him anymore. So like that, this person who is on the spiritual path also, after some time the changes that will come, then he will outgrow that old shoes of his and old hat of his. Now his ideas will come bigger and better. His thinking will change. His lifestyle will change. His actions will change. You will make out from his guftar and from his kirdar, from his speech and from his talk and from his walk, that this person is now baligh spiritually. Like how that person who has become baligh physically, then the voice changes and so many other changes come over the person. And anybody will say that this was a young boy yesterday, and see today, now look at his voice has cracked and this bulugh that has come. Now we take lessons from all these things, that the person is now being recognized by the changes in his voice and his outward appearance and the growing of his beard. Now all these things are making him being recognized that he has grown. So like that, this person also after i'tikaf, after attendance of majalis, of programs of deen, tabligh and dawat, khankas, gash, talim, ijtimaz, hajj, umras, istighfar, tawbah, nadamat and shame, tears before Allah Ta'ala. So the person then grows out of it. And then the person can be recognized. In his voice you can recognize him. In his tears you can see him. In his riqqat of the qalb you can recognize that this person is now spiritually baligh. The person is in his seclusion, you can see. When the person is in his jalwat with people, you can see. In his akhlaq, in his muamlat, in his muasharat, in his dealings, in his relationship with his family, in everything now you see the effects.

of the bulugh. Then the person has to be baligh if he wants to father a child. So like that, this person who is spiritually baligh, then you will find other children coming up. Then you will find other children coming up. They will get the same sifat. They will be able to talk like that, walk like that, run like that, think like that, write like that, speak like that. All those things will start coming. So there are lots of lessons that we take from the same thing that are happening around us every day, every day. So what is required is the person has to stay on course. If it is a 2-year course, 3-year course, 6-year course, whatever is the course period, the person can't say, now I'm tired. After 6 months he says, I'm tired now. Maulana, too much now. 6-year course, who's going to waste time? I'm tired. So the person who says tired, then can he make any progress after that? Can he become a doctor, teacher, lawyer? He will have to carry on and on and on until he reaches his destination. Like that in this path towards Allah subhanahu wa ta'ala, there is no limit. In other causes there is a limit, that you have reached a certain limit and finish. Allah Ta'ala's azmat, Allah Ta'ala's greatness, Allah Ta'ala's ma'rifat, muhabbat, yaqeen, the ocean of Allah Tabaraka wa Ta'ala's ma'rifat, where a person can really reach. Ma arafnaka haqqa ma'rifatik, Nabi alayhi salatu wasalam says, La ufsi sana'an alayk anta kama asnayta ala nafsik. So where can ordinary mortals like us really understand? But the person will start finding those changes coming within his heart. That love of Allah tabaraka wa ta'ala will now be that steam that will move this person's engine. He will be able to restrain himself easily after that from all the temptations that are around. It's not that the Allah wallahs will not be tempted. They are also human beings. But the muhabbat of Allah ta'ala is ghalib, it is dominant in their lives. They have suppressed the desires of their nafs and desires of shaitan. Having made the effort for a considerable period of time, the mujahada that they make, then they discipline their ears and their tongues and their hands and their eyes and their feet and everything else. And once it is disciplined, then it becomes easy after that to make amal. Then the temptations will be just like passing thoughts. But they will have the himmat and the courage irrespective of where they are. Jis jahan mein rahun, jis fiza mein rahun, mera taqwa hamesha salamat rahe. Then whether the person is on the ground or is in the air, whether he is at the airport or in the bazaars and marketplaces, wherever he is, but his taqwa will stay salamat. His taqwa will stay salamat. Dard-e-dil, shukr hai, dard-e-dil mustaqil ho gaya. Ab to shayad mera dil bhi dil ho gaya. 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Ab to shayad mera dil bhi dil ho gaya. Say, shukr of Allah tabaraka wa ta'ala that my heart, now there's istiqamat in there, there's steadfastness in there. Not that we blow with the wind, a little breeze and the person is gone. Sometimes there are beautiful flowers on the trees, beautiful flowers. Red, green, blue, yellow, violet, and I don't know what colors you have, beautiful flowers. And one breeze and down on the ground. And then everybody crushing those flowers. So sometimes the person is making that progress, is going up. Although he may not see the changes every day, but there is a change that's coming if he compares with what he was 5 years ago and 10 years ago. He notices that I gave up already 50% of my weaknesses and my bad habits and my evil actions, and there's just about 50% to go, or 30% to go, or 20% to go. But then when he is there, again that one breeze of sins and one breeze of temptations, and the person is back onto the ground. Whereas that was the place now where he was supposed to be taking the next step. If the person gave up porn sites for 1 year and the temptation came very, very strong now, that, hi, I'm missing out. So one more time again, let me see. Now he doesn't realize that that was now the place, or that was now the temptation
which would have taken him right up if he had resisted it. Because he was progressing, and now when he came there, when he was supposed to take off, like the aeroplanes, our pilot will tell you, they don't just take off like the helicopter straight on top. And the bigger the plane, the more the runway they require. Although with modern technology even that is reduced, but they used to say the bigger the plane, the more the runway. Longer the runway is required. And they stay on the ground first, and they build up that speed, 200, 300, 400, when they get a good speed to take off, then they take off. But first it's on the ground, and then it takes off. So this person was going on the ground, he was building up that speed, resisting the temptation of watching porn sites, of going to the movies, cinemas, discos, rave club, drugs. So he was resisting the temptation, and he was building up that speed. Now when the time came to take off, the person put reverse gear. But what will happen? When the time was to take off, now you put reverse gear there. So he will have to start again. Now again when he'll come there just about to take off, he puts reverse gear. So all his life he'll remain in reverse gear then. But the changes are coming, because if there was no changes coming, that baby wouldn't have been growing. But you don't measure every day. It is over a period of time that you measure. Allah Tabaraka wa Ta'ala's system is that everything is gradual. You plant the seed today of a mango, and then now you stand there and you say, still not growing. I heard that you can have million of mango from this one seed, and I'm watching, nothing happening here. So will any mango come out from the ground? Will you suddenly get mangoes coming out from the ground? You will have to wait for it to take root, germinate, grow, get into a stem and trunk and big branches, and after that the mangoes will come. Tadrij, gradual. So all those who are very impatient, I get lots of letters from people, Mawlana, I'm doing this, I'm doing that, and I getting frustrated, I don't seem to be getting that muhabbat of Allah Ta'ala and so on. So you won't get it like that. The day the person starts giving up his sins, it's already the muhabbat of Allah Ta'ala is there. The person was committing 100 wrongs, and now he started. He reduced it by 2, by 5, by 10, by 20. So as he is reducing, it means that there is that gradual progress towards the intense muhabbat of Allah Ta'ala. وَالَّذِينَ آمَنُوا أَشَدُّ حُبَّا لِلَّهِ. So that will come, but he hasn't reached that stage as yet. But the thing is that now he is progressing, because it is for no other reason that he is giving all these things up except for the pleasure of Allah Ta'ala. So is that not muhabbat of Allah Ta'ala? Even though he may say it's for the khawf and fear of azab of Jahannam, whatever it is, but there too again it is Allah Ta'ala. That azab of Jahannam, who has prepared that azab of Jahannam? It is Allah Ta'ala. So there's no need to get frustrated or despair of the mercy of Allah Ta'ala. Allah is very merciful, very forgiving. Time is up for azan, otherwise the mazmoon that is coming now, Allah Tabaraka wa Ta'ala must give us istiqamat on deen. 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

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I've given the translation here. Let's do it a third time. Your protection, O Allah, we seek from the mischief of my ears, from the mischief of my eyes, from the mischief of my tongue, from the mischief of my heart, and from the mischief of my private parts. Next dua. 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Here it is. Translation is as follows. O Allah, I seek your protection from being buried under a fallen building or from falling off from a building. الله أكبر. And I seek your protection, O Allah, from drowning. I seek your protection from burning. O Allah, I seek your protection from the ravages of old age. Furthermore, and O Allah, I seek your protection from being deceived at the time of death by Shaitan, from being killed in holy confrontation with my back to the enemy, and from being killed by venomous creatures. Brothers, I guarantee you, you read this dua of Sayyidina Rasulullah sallallahu alayhi wa sallam, no wall will fall on you. If you are in a building, within a building, no matter how many stories it may have, if you are in that building and you have daily recited this dua and there is an earthquake or whatever, or a bomb goes or whatever happens and you happen to be in that building, you will not die in that rubble. You will not be crushed by the wall, not by the building. Somehow you will escape alive, untouched. That is the power of the dua. People have recited this. Sahaba-i Karam have reported it has happened to them and they have remained untouched. The whole building has collapsed around them and they've walked out alive. Somehow Allah's protection is there. Somehow you are pulled away, drawn away, saved. Allah subhanahu wa ta'ala, everything is power. And that person, he comes out from under the debris, from under the dust and the rubble, alive, and he walks out from there. This is by the Qudrat of Allah subhanahu wa ta'ala. So important is this dua. You may be in a jungle. Sahaba-i Karam say they are in a jungle. They're roaming around. Wild animals come. Wild animals come and walk right past them. Now they're attacking them. So these are the types of things that happen. These are the duas that must be recited by us. You know how earthquakes are occurring. You know how many times we hear of people being crushed under buildings and under rubble and so on. Here it is. This is the dua. Allahumma inni a'udhu bika min al-hadm wa a'udhu bika min al-taraddi wa a'udhu bika min al-gharq wal-harq wal-haram wa a'udhu bika min an yatakhabbatani ash-shaytanu 'inda al-maut wa a'udhu bika min an amuta fi sabilika mudbiran wa a'udhu bika min an amuta ladigha. Allahu akbar. Oh Allah, I'll do this translation and we'll proceed. Oh Allah, I seek your protection from being buried under a fallen building or from falling off from a building. And I seek your protection from drowning, from burning, from the ravages of old age. Imagine a person grows old, senility, old age, sickness, disease. You know what happens to old people. Go to the old age homes and you'll see. And here you are asking throughout your life, from the time you're a young man, you're asking, oh Allah, don't let me suffer from old age, from the sickness and disease and from being bedridden and suffering and etc., etc. Allah subhanahu wa ta'ala, guaranteed Allah subhanahu wa ta'ala will save you. You will grow old gracefully without any of the ravages and the suffering of old age coming over you. You are saying in the same day, oh Allah, I seek a protection from being deceived at the time of death by Shaitan. You know what a dangerous thing it is? That is when Shaitan comes to you. Right there, the time when you are near Sakaratul Maut, you are about to die. And Shaitan says, don't recite the kalima. Don't recite the kalima. He puts other things into your mind. He puts your debts, what money you are owing, your credits, your debts, your responsibilities, your duties. He puts your children in his mind. He puts your shop into your mind. He puts your house into your mind, that you were supposed to paint your house. You have not painted your house. You were supposed to pave your yard. You haven't paved your yard. He will put 101 things. Keep your mind occupied and you will be gripped, because your whole life you have been worrying about material things. So at that last moment, he is now using that material resource at his power and putting material thoughts into your mind, and you do not get the grace and the comfort of reciting kalima because Shaitan is there. But if you have made this dua throughout your life,
Shaitan won't even come near you. Because that very dua stands up for you. That dua stands up because it gains a power. The dua gains a form and a shape which you do not see. Yes. It gains, you know, have you heard the hadith that I recited to you in life after that, where I said that if you have been patient in your life, you perform salah in your life, you've given sadqah in your life, then when the creatures that come into the qabr to harm the snakes and the scorpions and all the things that come into the grave, when they come and they approach, salah stands up and he says, get away from salah. The hadith says salah stands up and says, get away from here. Patience stands up, sabr, and says, get away from here. This is, leave this person alone, because this person belongs to me. He looked after me. Today I will look after him. I will look after him. I will care for him. And all your good deeds and all will stand up and protect you in that qabr and chase all the others away. Guard you from that. So they take form and shape your amal. Here it is. Exactly the same thing will happen. No harm can come to you. At that time when shaitan comes, there's no chance for shaitan to even come anywhere near you to try and make you forget the kalima. He won't. And then you are saying in the same, from being killed in holy confrontation with my back to the enemy. That's a mujahid. A Muslim is always ready for jihad. That if one day, if jihad were to take place, and that I were to be in confrontation and battle with the enemy, then, oh Allah, do not let me die out of fear for the enemy turning my back and trying to escape and run away. Don't make me a coward, oh Allah. Rather, I die for your sake in jihad in the path of Allah subhanahu wa ta'ala. But, oh Allah, we are weak, alright? We are, you and I are weak. Now here we are saying, oh Allah, you know I am weak. But if ever there is a confrontation between truth, between haq and batil, truth and falsehood, then oh Allah, don't make me a coward. Let me face it, and let me face my death, let me die for your sake. And you will see when that occasion occurs, if you are ever in such a position of confrontation, you will face your enemy boldly, and even if you try to turn and run, the angels will not allow you to turn and run. Allah's angels will hold you stiff and give you the courage and inspiration to go forward and be killed. Kill or be killed. That kind of thing. So that is why I'm saying in these times, these du'as are very, very important for us to learn. So therefore, bear with me a little bit, brothers, a little while longer. Here is another du'a that we must make. Allahu Akbar. Same number 5. Allahumma inni a'udhu bika min munkaratil akhlaq wal a'mal. Wal ahwa wal adwa. Yes, the dua again, I repeat. Allahumma inni a'udhu bika. Brothers, when we are finished, if we are finished with these duas, I will cyclostyle or photostat these for you and you can have it. So don't worry to write it down. I will give these to you. There are kitabs available on this, but the 16 are a special selection. In this order, they are not given. And I told you earlier, I've given you these duas I'm reciting because they contain the word a'udhu and they are for our time in which we are living. They are very important. Out of all the Nabi Kareem Salam, I consider these 16 to be particular of our time and our age. We must daily recite them. Which is this one? Allahumma inni a'udhu bika min munkaratil akhlaq. Min munkaratil akhlaq wal a'mal wal ahwa wal adwa. And it means as follows. Oh Allah, I seek your protection from unwholesome character and from unbecoming actions, from evil desires and from unholy diseases. Allahu Akbar. Allahumma inni a'udhuka min munkaratil akhlaq wal a'mal wal ahwa wal adwa. Let's proceed. The last dua is as follows in number 5. 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Oh Allah, I beseech you for all the good things asked of you by your Prophet Muhammad sallallahu alaihi wasallam, and I seek your protection from all the things which your Prophet Muhammad sallallahu alaihi wasallam asked you for protection from. O Allah, you are the sustainer of all things and you provide guidance to all. We have not the ability to do good or to avoid evil, but with your help and with your guidance, O Allah, for you are the most high, and O Allah, you are the greatest.
Let's look at this again, the Arabic and the translation, then we conclude dua number 5, which is in several parts. Allahumma inni as'aluka min khayri ma sa'alaka minhu nabiyyuka Muhammadun sallallahu alayhi wa sallam wa a'udhu bika min sharri ma sta'azaka minhu nabiyyuka Muhammadun sallallahu alayhi wa sallam wa anta al-musta'an wa alayka al-balagh wa la hawla wa la quwwata illa billahi al-ali al-azim. And the translation, O Allah, I beseech you for all the good things asked of you by your Prophet Muhammad sallallahu alayhi wa sallam, and I seek your protection from all the things which your Prophet Muhammad sallallahu alayhi wa sallam asked you for. O Allah, you are the sustainer of all things, and you provide guidance to all. We have not the ability to do good or to avoid evil, but with your help and with your guidance, O Allah, for you are the most high, and O Allah, you are the greatest. It is to such du'as that the angels of Allah Ta'ala respond positively. Look at this, because we are doing angels. Now look at this, that you, when you make this dua, the angels immediately record this and they will respond whenever such an occasion arises. They join us in making Ameen. Each time we make such du'as, the du'as, sunnah du'as, then they make Ameen with us. They ask Allah Ta'ala to accept our sincere du'as, and then they are appointed by Allah Ta'ala to see to its execution after it has been accepted by Allah Subhanahu Wa Ta'ala. So you make the du'a, you say Ameen, the malaikas add their Ameen. The moment the malaikas add their Ameen, it is accepted by Allah Subhanahu Wa Ta'ala, and Allah Subhanahu Wa Ta'ala immediately informs the angels that this slave of mine, if he were to ever in such a predicament as indicated in his du'as, then you, O angels, must immediately protect him, safeguard him, and help him. So there is the hukum is given by Allah Subhanahu Wa Ta'ala. And no matter how, as I said about the building, you may be in that building and it crashes, and all the walls, around, all four walls fall on you. But somehow, maybe a beam, maybe in some miraculous way, you will remain alive. How it is done, only Allah knows. Allah knows how. But it has happened, you know it has happened, that people have been unearthed after 2 days and 3 days, and they are in a small hole somewhere, and the whole building is on top of them. So Allah wills, but there it is, these are the du'as that are necessary. And you know, earthquakes are going to increase, natural calamities are on the increase. Have you read now during the election campaign, with all the lying and all the deceiving and all the things that are going on, how the tornadoes have been striking just certain places in the Free State? You just hear one village struck, hailstone has fallen, not over a vast area, hailstone has fallen just over one place. And they say the hailstone was the size of golf balls. Just in specific places. We never had in past history where hailstone has fallen just on one particular place only. Or a tornado has blown just... Tornado blows itself. It takes a long time for the tornado, for the wind to collect before there's a blast from a tornado. It takes a long time to build up. Here they've got all the modern instrumentation, they can't even pick up when a tornado is going to blast. Our hailstone is going to fall. So the modern instrumentation is also become useless when Allah Subhanahu Wa Ta'ala commands a certain place to be struck, a certain place, crop must be devastated, that particular village, that particular town, that particular area must be struck by hailstone or thunderstorm or whatever. It's happening all around us, and there it is for us to see. So Muslimin, this is our, because all of us live, we live in mixed communities, believers, disbelievers, all kinds of people. If we want protection, here are the du'as that we must make. Besides our other amal, alright, that is in its place, it's understood. You can't make du'as and not perform salah and so on. So all this goes hand in hand, all together. Man has not the power to foresee and to exactly foretell and forecast. No matter what the period, man cannot exactly forecast. The angels carry out the orders of Allah Ta'ala in the unseen world around us. It is they who guard us and protect us from many calamities if our du'as are accepted by Allah Subhanahu Wa Ta'ala. Shaitan is at our side, even in our dying moments, to try to deceive and to defraud us and to mislead us. So if we have daily asked Allah Ta'ala to protect us from his deceptions and seductions, then we will be protected and guarded by the angels appointed by Allah Ta'ala at our side to do so. On seeing them, Shaitan will flee, he will run away. Otherwise, there is the imminent danger of last gasp ingratitude, kufr,
or even worse. So if you have not made these du'as and you have not asked Allah, and what better du'a than the du'as of Nabi Kareem sallallahu alayhi wa sallam? I mean, there are many other du'as, alright? But I mean, what better du'a can you have than this? So last grasp in gratitude is that there it is, your breath is going out, your ruh, I mean, is going out. You're on your last few, maybe there's more, three more times you're going to breathe, and then your ruh will be drawn. And in that last moment, shaitan can make you perform such something or say something which is kufr. So there it is, Allah subhanahu wa ta'ala provides, the angels are there, and immediately angels, the presence of the angels is alone, is enough, and they will run. Our selfish nafs, self, and our ego can drive us to many sins, our passions can incline us to many evils, our uncontained emotions can make us commit many wrongs, our jealousies and envies can cause us to break many moral barriers, and our greed and our haste can make us do many abominable haram acts. You know, we are weak. Look, brothers, we ourselves are weak. We become greedy, we become jealous, we like, we hate. All these things are normal to us. We are human beings, none of us are perfect. So all these things happen to us, therefore we must keep asking Allah subhanahu wa ta'ala's help and guidance. It is through such du'as that the slave seeks the protection of the Almighty Allah from the mischief of the evildoers and the frightful harms and calamities of the unseen world. Read this du'a daily and you will experience the positive results of such du'a making. Coming up now, du'a number 6, which is as follows. 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The translation is as follows. O Allah, provide protection all around me, in front of me, on my right and on my left, behind me and above me. I seek your protection, O Allah, also from any disaster occurring below me. We absolutely believe in Allah as our sustainer, in Islam as our deen, and in the Prophet Muhammad sallallahu alayhi wa sallam as the messenger of Allah and as the holy apostle of Allah. O Allah, grant me safety in my body, grant me safety in my hearing, grant me safety in my sight. There is none to worship besides you, O Allah. O Allah, I seek your protection from the torment of the grave. There is no deity but you, O Allah. Once more, I'll recite the Arabic. 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O Allah, provide protection all around me, in front of me, on my right, on my left, behind me and above me. I seek your protection also, O Allah, from any disaster occurring below me. What disasters can occur below us? Earthquake? Drowning? Mudslide? Earth opening up? A hole? A gap? You're walking, you don't see in front of you, there's a hole there in the darkness, you fall into the hole, you walk into an object, without it happens, people walk into poles, people walk into walls, I myself have walked into a glass window, I did in Azad al Masjid, big windows they've got at the back, I see now they've put some phrase, they've stuck up some words there, but it was clear glass, I walked smack into it because they've shined it, cleaned it out, happens, it can happen. So all these things we seek protection from. I seek a protection also from any disaster occurring below me. And then we say this, we say, we absolutely believe in Allah as our sustainer, in Islam as our deen, and in the Prophet Muhammad sallallahu alaihi wasallam as Allah's messenger and as the holy apostle of Allah. O Allah, grant me safety in my body. Look at this dua.
In other words, oh Allah, I'm not in, you created my body. Now I am asking, oh Allah, protect me, grant me the protection of my body. My body can do a lot of mischief. A lot of mischief. So, oh Allah, grant me safety in my body, grant me safety in my hearing. You asking Allah, now you go into a place, you remember now, music is haram. You go, and you come into a place, and the ears tells you, the angels, remember last week we did a hadith in which it says, there are 7 angels guarding your eyes. So there must be many angels guarding other parts of the body as well. So the angels that are looking after your ears, seeing to the safety of your ears, seeing that evil forces, shayateen, don't harm your ears, immediately they whisper to you, they tell you, and slowly, slowly over a time, then you draw yourself away. Because you, every day you are asking Allah subhanahu wa ta'ala's help and assistance, guidance to protect your ears. Oh Allah, protect my ear. Someday it's going to have effect. And someday you're going to withdraw. So there it is. Oh Allah, grant me safety in my body, grant me safety in my hearing, grant me safety in my sight. There is none to worship beside you, oh Allah. Oh Allah, I seek your protection from the torment of the grave. There's torment, there's torture, there's punishment. There's a lot of agony in the grave. Every day throughout your life, you have asked, if you have lived 1,000 days, 6,000 days, 10,000 days in this world, you have asked so many times, dua you have made, oh Allah, protect you. You come into that grave, immediately the angels are there. They will not allow you to be harmed by any of the creatures. There is no deity but you, la ilaha illa anta. It is recommended, short commentary before we proceed to dua.

Preachers, there is no deity but you, la ilaha illa anta. It is recommended, short commentary before we proceed to dua number 7. It is recommended that the last part of this dua should be recited 3 times. Now which is the last part of this dua? Allahumma aafini fi sami, Allahumma aafini fi basari, la ilaha illa anta. No. Which one? Allahumma aafini fi badani, Allahumma aafini fi sami, Allahumma aafini fi basari, la ilaha illa anta. You must recite this 3 times. And also the other one, which is Allahumma inni a'udhuka min adhabil qabr, la ilaha illa anta. These 2 last sections you must recite 3 times. We seek the protection of Allah through such du'as from the evil forces that operate in the unseen world. There are terrible calamities and woeful disasters awaiting us in unseen arenas of this world. How can we guard ourselves from harm and hurt other than by turning to our Creator and our Maker Allah Ta'ala? The angels of Allah Ta'ala are powerful spirit beings that can do so because they can perceive the unseen and they can respond to it according to the command of Allah Ta'ala in split flashes of moments and drive away those who seek to harm the true believers. We do not have to run to faith doctors and spiritual healers for unseen torments and tortures that reach us. Brothers, very important. Many of us ask me also, you know, they want to go to this man, they want to go to that man, they want bana water and they want azimat and they want this and that. Brothers, really, if you recite these selection of these 16 duas, you will have no need to go to them. It is because we do not do this that shaitan gets through to us and he does all this harm to us. But there is built-in mechanisms. Well, let's call it like burglar alarms. That sound, they go off. The moment you transgress, they go off inside of you. Spiritual burglar alarms. That is there. These du'as protect us. And we don't do them, so that is where harm comes. And you see most of the people that are running to these people, they have not protected themselves. Ask any of them. You ask them when he comes to you, ask him, brother, are you punctual with your salah? And he says, well, I am, Maulana, but not all the time. But I want to be honest with you. Brother, how often do you make tilawat of the Quran? So he says, so now and then. Now and then I recite, I'm not regular with tilawah, not regular. Do you make du'as? He says, yes, I make du'as. But he's the guy who come, but not always, you know, I'm in a rush most of the time I have. And so on and so on and so forth. You know, all these explanations are given. So we have not instituted the mechanisms for protection for ourselves like these sunnah du'as. And that is why we are running around, because the shayateen are finding it very easy to cause problems within our homes, between husbands and wives, fathers and mothers and children and parents and all the rest of neighbors and all the kinds of problems we are having today that is caused to us. No matter how powerful a magician or a sorcerer or a witchcraft anybody may be practicing, but if you have recited these du'as, I guarantee and I perform you, I promise you, that these are the words of Sayyidina wa Nabiyina Muhammadur Rasulullah sallallahu alaihi wasallam. You tell me, how can anybody break through that alarm? Impossible. If you recite these with yaqeen, you can be sure nothing can harm you. No shaitan can come through to you. We do not have to run to faith doctors and spiritual healers, most of whom are frauds, for unseen torments and tortures that reach us. These are the du'as we must recite daily to ensure our protection, which comes from Allah Ta'ala to us through the angels of Allah Subhanahu Wa Ta'ala. And as I said, brothers, earlier, what I will do is I'll take these du'as, put them down, and then prepare 2 or 3 pages and I'll let you have that. So don't worry to write it down. You can learn it off. The following dua, what I will do is the kitabs from which I've taken it. You can see it's nicely printed. I'll put it there. It should also be really for protection from harm. And here's the dua coming up. 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
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Brothers, I'm reciting it so many times, please bear with me. There are a lot of people that will not have access to the notes and so on, and they don't even, it's very difficult for them to get even the dua kitabs from which I have taken these. So bear with me when I recite them 2-3 times. These are people who write down, in English they write it down, transliteration, carefully these duas, and then they make it. We receive correspondence from all over the world which tells us with what effort they write down these notes and these duas. So I'm asking you to bear with me. I'm reading it carefully so they can write it down. This is another dua that tells us of the dangers we face from unseen sources, and the translation is as follows. O Allah, sustainer of the seven heavens and whatever they contain, and sustainer of the earths and whatever they contain, and sustainer of the devils and those whom the devils have misled. O Allah, protect me from the mischief of all thy creatures, that any of them harm me or prevail over me. O Allah, your protection is indeed powerful, and your attributes are indeed full of blessings. Once more the translation. O Allah, sustainer of the seven heavens and whatever is contained therein. And O Allah, sustainer of the earths and whatever is contained in the earths. And O Allah, sustainer of the devils and those whom the devils have misled. O Allah, protect me from the mischief of all thy creatures, that any of them harm me or prevail over me. O Allah, your protection is indeed powerful, and your attributes are indeed full of blessings. This is another dua that tells us of the dangers we face from unseen sources, mainly the shayateen, wild animals and reptiles, other unbeknown creations and things in the universe, and particularly our pride and our ungovernable passions. Upon receiving divine instructions, the angels provide necessary protection to us to save us from becoming victims of the evils which flow from these mischief makers, which harms and evils are not destined for us. Dua number 8 is as follows. We are on the halfway mark. Here is another dua that should be recited regularly, preferably daily, to protect us from the unexpected and the unforeseen. Allahumma inni a'udhu bika min sharri ma yaliju fil layli wa min sharri ma yaliju fil nahari wa min sharri ma tahubbu bihi riyah. Allahumma inni a'udhu bika min sharri ma yaliju fil layli wa min sharri ma yaliju fil nahari wa min sharri ma tahubbu bihi riyah. O Allah, I seek your protection from any calamity occurring during the night, and from any calamity occurring during the day, and from any damages approaching from a wind storm, from any natural disaster. Do you think anything will come and touch you when you make this dua of the Nabi sallallahu alaihi wasallam? You think any harm can, any calamity can come through you, come to you and harm you in any way in the night? You know, people tell me they have had burglaries, this has been stolen, that. Naturally you must lock your house. Obviously you must take all the safety care and precaution. You have to do so. But then you can sleep. Sleep tight, you can rest, because you have made your dua. You have made this dua. Allahumma inni a'udhu bika min sharri ma yaliju fil layl wa min sharri ma yaliju fil nahar. Now you can go to work in peace. You've done everything, you've taken every care, every precaution. It doesn't mean you must be careless. Recite these duas and then be careless. I mean, leave all your windows unlocked and your doors unlocked and so on. Now go to sleep and say, I've made my dua. No, you take all, you have to tie your camel, so to say. And then you make this dua after taking every precaution. And you can be sure, if you are pious and Allah-fearing, Allah subhanahu wa ta'ala, the protecting angels will be everywhere. And a protecting angel is powerful than anything else. O Allah, I seek your protection from any calamity occurring during the night, and from any calamity occurring during the day. Allahu Akbar. And from any damages approaching from a windstorm. Now, Nabi Karim sallallahu alaihi wasallam spoke of windstorm because in the desert, this is the kind of storm that normally strikes. But the word here, ma tahubbu bihi riyah, in our case would apply to any other kind of storm, hailstorm, thunderstorm, flooding, too much rain, etc., whatever. All those things that dua would apply to, because Allah subhanahu wa ta'ala knows. When such duas of a sincere and repentant slave are accepted by Allah ta'ala,
Then the angels are installed in their places to cover and to protect the seeker from evil influences, harm and injury from external sources, as mentioned in each of these du'as. Heavy winds which cause tremendous damage to lives and property come in various strengths. We never had in South Africa windstorms like we are having now. Tornadoes and typhoons and all these various types of blasts that are coming and tearing down houses. I mean, I hear now that roofs are blown, they're blown for kilometers away. I mean, what force must wind have to blow your shack or your roof and so on away, where you find it, it's gone from your particular area into somewhere far away, 2-3 kilometers away. That must be a powerful storm which can carry an entire roof away and blow it far apart. I mean, a roof of 100 square meters is a huge roof. 150, 200 square meters roof is very, very, very heavy. How can wind carry it and throw it so far apart? Men's cars, caravans have been blasted and thrown against walls and smashed into smithereens, into pieces. How does this happen? So heavy winds which cause tremendous damage to lives and property come in various strengths. They come in the form of gales and hurricanes. They come in the form of tempests and tornadoes, cyclones and typhoons, monsoons and whirlwinds. In the United States, the coastline of the United States, where most of the rich and the wealthy and the affluent people live, in their mansions, in their palaces, which cost millions of rands. What has been happening now recently? They've been blasted into nothing, blown away by the winds. And even those areas never had in past history so many gales, so many hurricanes, so many typhoons. Every time that, remember last week I showed you what happened immediately after the Gulf War, how these winds have been striking the United States. In the night, Shaitan can touch with evil those who have not recited precautionary verses of the Quran, Majid, and the necessary du'as like Surah Yasin and Surah Tabarak. How long does it take, brother, Surah Yasin, Surah Tabarak? You recite them, make these du'as, and tell me these are precautionary verses of Quran Majid, precautionary du'as, which if you make, Allah will protect. Harm can come from thieves breaking into the house at night. Injuries can be caused from accidents during the day. We are prone to the evil eyes of jealous people, to the vengeance of hateful sorcerers, and the evils of witchcraft. The shayateen waft themselves into evil forces through the wind, trying to cause damage to the true believers. This is another what Shaitan does. Because Shaitan can change his shape and form. Now what he does when there's a heavy wind, then he becomes invisible in the wind. And he tries to get through, to come into your house with the wind that is coming in. He tries to slip in. And if you have not made this dua, then obviously he gains access into your home. You know, in what they used to do, the angels used to, this is in Quran Majid, they used to hide in the clouds. You know, when the malaikas are coming down with their instructions, then they're talking to one another. Then the shayateen in the pre-prophetic days, then they used to go and hide behind the clouds and listen to the conversation of the angels. Then they know what is going to happen that day and tomorrow. The future events, they used to overhear by hiding behind. So now that has stopped. They can't, because the Allah subhanahu wa ta'ala has made the stars to take charge. So the moment they come, they go above a certain line, then immediately the stars fall on them and pelt them and aim at them and kill them and burn them. So they can't go up anymore to overhear the conversation of the angels. All right. Now what they do on earth is, when there's a wind around, then they waft themselves, they make themselves invisible, they join the wind. And in the wind, with the current of the wind and the force of the wind, they try and escape and come into your house to create mischief. But if you have made these du'as, then the malaikas of Allah subhanahu wa ta'ala, invisible to invisible, they can see. That is their world. They see one another in there. And Shaitan does not receive a chance to get into your house. That is how Allah subhanahu wa ta'ala prays. Harm can come from thieves breaking into the house at night. Injuries can be caused from accidents during the day. We are prone to evil eyes of jealous people. We'll talk about that maybe this week or next week, how harmful that is. And to the vengeance of hateful sorcerers and evils of witchcraft. There are many people who are learning all these evil things. They are learning and they come into you. People go to them and say, you know, there's my neighbor. I'm trying to buy his house. He doesn't want to sell me his house. And so on. But I want you to do something. And if you can do something, so he sells his house and he gets away from there. I need it for my son, I need it for my daughter, or whatever, you know. And you help me. So guy says, well, it'll cost you a lot of money. So he says, how much will it cost me? So he says, it'll cost you 5,000 rands. But I'll get you the house for so on. And things like this. They're going on between Muslims, brothers. This is what mankind has turned into. And so, of course, he feels, well, 5,000 rand, never mind, so much, I can gain it. And now he...
He is tempted, and they do all kinds of evil things. People have come to me and said, Maulana, we found dirt in our yard. We found this in our yard. We dug up here, we found this dirt. Yes, it is going on. We found this filth, we found that filth, we found a skeleton. All kinds of things are happening. These are things that people are doing. This is what is happening. There's a young man, he falls in love with a girl. The parents of the girl don't want that she should get married to this boy because maybe he is bad, maybe he is, they don't like him or whatever. Alright? So now the boy wants the girl, girl wants the boy, they're not prepared to listen to the parents. So either one of them, the boy or the boy and girl, both of them go to somebody who indulges in these black arts, and they go to him and tell him, look, our parents are, we'll do something to our parents so that they can say yes. All these things are happening, and it's ugly. But if those parents have been making these duas, then you can take one witch and sorcerer, or you can take 100, or you take 1,000 of them. The dua of Sayyidina wa Nabina Muhammadur Rasulullah sallallahu alayhi wa sallam is more powerful than all these agents of the black arts. They will never get through if you make these duas. Allahu Akbar, the shayateen waft themselves into evil forces through the wind, trying to cause damage to true believers. From all these and many other calamities are we protected when we seek the protection of Allah subhanahu wa ta'ala through such du'as taught to us by our Nabi Kareem sallallahu alayhi wa sallam. Du'a number 9 coming up is as follows. The following du'a is for seeking protection from your possessions and from the things that you would like to possess if you had the means to do so. You know what is our life today? Our life is get married, have a family, and accumulate, buy the best things, the most expensive things, and what you haven't got, you desire, you already make plan that, look, I've got ordinary lounge suite and plain furniture. But now, what you're discussing now with your wife and your family, you know what we're going to do? The moment we've paid this off, then I've seen that lounge suite costs 15,000 rands, and that furniture set costs so much, and you know, we'll sell these, or we'll trade it in, and we'll buy that one. And so on, it goes on. So we are lusting for wealth, and for material things. And that's in our life. We remain in credit. All our lives we are paying off and paying off and paying off. And we are paying off 20% of the real amount and 80% of riba. That is what our life has become. We buy one house for X amount. Say the house costs 60,000 rands. We buy one house. But we're already planning when we're going to sell this house for 100,000 rands, because in 5 years' time the value will be 100. We'll sell it for 100,000 and we buy a house for 200,000 rands. He goes into greater debt instead of making shukr and being satisfied with what he has got and trying to build on or add on. No. Now the man wants to buy a 200, and of course from there something else. They remain in debt. To pay off a single bond is 20 years, 25 years, brothers. And they've already planned. Now you go into another debt, another bond, another 20 years.

تنا ومن شر ما منعتنا. O Allah, I seek your protection from the evil of the things you have given me, and from the evils of the things you have not given me. Subhanallah. So even if the desire comes for nice things, you look at it, and your heart, you know, the moment the element of greed comes into you, something will tell you from within, it's not for me. Make shukr with what you have got. You know what is that? That is the angel whispering into your heart, making you safe, bringing peace into your heart and comfort into your heart. Shaitan is trying to waswas you. Yes, try and buy it, make a plan, select your color, select the material, select the kind of thing that you want. Shaitan is egging you on to go for it. And what happens is, because you have been making this dua all the time, even the things that you possess, that you have got, they've got power, brothers. You think those are inanimate objects. You think your furniture, your carpet, your roof, your home, you think these are dead objects. No. You know, there have been... Allahu Akbar. Where you sit, you make your salah at home, or where you make your zikr at home, after you have died, your family that remains behind, your children in particular, it is recorded that they hear the zikr every day. They hear your tilawat every day. Those walls are alive, they hear. That same wall can give evidence on the day of judgment that you used to sit there and recite and make tilawah and make zikrullah. Those are not dead. Nothing is dead. Everything is alive. Maybe dead to you, but everything is alive. Nothing is dead. Every plant, every animal, everything is alive in this world to various degrees. So here it is. So your goods, you are saying, oh Allah, I seek protection from the evil, of the things that you have already, the things that I possess, my yard, my home, my house, my car, my everything that I've got within my house, my furniture, my effects, my chairs, my tables, my pots, my pans, every wood, every beam, every plank I've got in my roof, every wall, every brick in my house, everything has got life. And you are saying, oh Allah, protect me that I do not go towards greed, that I do not want more than what I have got. So you are saying, protect me from the evil. Allahumma inni a'idhum bika. Look at the word a'udhu. Allahumma inni a'idhum bika min sharri ma a'taytana wa min sharri ma mana'tana. And there is something you desire. Immediately something whispers and tells you, don't desire that which is beyond you. Make shukr with what you have got. So there it is. This war. Pride in one's possessions is the easiest way for shaitan to deceive people. Shaitan drives one to great ambition and to acquire and to accumulate worldly possessions and secular knowledges. In this way, he makes us totally materialist in our concepts, in our outlook and in our ideas. Spiritual concerns become secondary. It is du'as such as these that keep us under the protection of the guardian angels that surround us and save us from becoming purely worldly based. Here we do one more du'a, the 10th one. Then we have got, after we do the 10th one, there will be another 6 left. 10th du'a is as follows. The following du'as are very important to recite on a daily basis for one's own protection, especially these days when there is so much sin and evil around us. Let us do this and then we end today's lesson. Allahu Akbar. اللهم إني أعوذ بك من علم لا ينفع وقلب لا يخشى ودعاء لا يسمع ونفس لا تشبع ومن هؤلاء الأربع. 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O Allah, I seek your protection from all kinds of useless knowledge, from a heart which is not disposed to fear you, from supplications, meaning du'as, which you do not hear, from insatiable lusting and desiring. O Allah, guard me from all these 4 mentioned evils. O Allah, guard me, protect me from all these 4 evils that I have mentioned in this du'a. What are the 4 evils that you have mentioned? One is useless knowledge. Second one is a heart which has got no fear of Allah. Third one is from du'as which Allah does not hear. Which du'as does Allah not hear? Du'as of greed, where you have not done your, you have not shown obedience to Allah and His Rasul, and now you keep asking material things only. You're not asking for other things. Certain du'as Allah does not hear. Du'as which you make for the destruction of your fellow man, out of jealousy and hatred, and so on.
Allahu

0: And what is the fourth element from which you are seeking protection? Insatiable lusting and desiring. You know what that is. I mean, how la ilarba? Allahumma inni a'udhuka min ilmin la yanfa, wa qalbin la yakhsha, wa du'ain la yusma'u, wa nafsin la tashba, wa min how la ilarba. Next dua in number 6 is as follows. Allahumma inna na'udhubika an narji'a ala aqabina, aw nuftana an deenina. Which is as follows, translation, O Allah, I seek your protection from me turning away from the deen. In other words, becoming an murtad, becoming an apostate. O Allah, protect me that this must ever happen to me. We don't know what the future holds, but your whole life, brothers, I've seen good people. Allah knows why they ever became, murtad. Christian missionaries are coming all the time. What happens, I don't know. But you have been making dua every day, O Allah, do not let that happen to me. You think it can? Missionaries can come, money can come, lusting can, whatever can come your way. You have made this dua, the angels of Allah subhanahu wa ta'ala will protect you. That thought, the moment the thought comes in to become a Christian or become a Qadiani or become whatever, it will not influence you. And you know how many different cults are breaking out now? How many different kinds of religions are coming out now? You're asking for protection. So here is the dua. Allahumma inna na'udhu bika an narji'a ala aqabina aw nuftana an deenina. Oh Allah, I seek your protection from me turning away from my deen. In other words, becoming murtad. And from my deen ever being put to the test. Oh Allah, don't test me. I'm weak, oh Allah. Don't test me, oh Allah. Please do not put me to the test, because I do not know whether I can pass the test. And Allah will not put you to test. Allah's mercy will cover you. So when that comes, even if the test ever comes also, the angels will be there to protect you and to safeguard you and to see to it that you do not fall into the pit. Next dua. Allahumma inni a'udhu bika min yawmi su' wa min laylati su' wa min sa'ati su' wa min sahibi su' wa min jarri su' fi daril muqamah. Very important dua, brothers. Allahumma inni a'udhu bika min yawmi su' wa min laylati su' wa min sa'ati su' wa min sahibi su' wa min jarri su' fi daril muqamah. Recite this every day. Very, very important. What is it? Oh Allah, I seek your protection from an evil day, from an evil night, from an evil hour, from an evil companion, and from an evil neighbor in my place of residence. You know what a fitna it is to have an evil neighbor. It's a great fitna. But your whole life you are making dua that Allah must protect you from an evil neighbor. So here is the dua. I seek a protection from an evil day. Yes, there are days that are... The day itself is not evil. It is the people that make that particular... A day of festivity, day of joy, day of merrymaking, day of dancing, day of rejoicing, fun, games and so on. That is not for us. That is why it is not the day actually, it is us that make that day what it is. So we are asking protection that we ever be in such a company, the way Allah and Rasul is forgotten, deen, salah, zak, everything is forgotten. Oh Allah, protect. Oh Allah, I seek your protection from an evil day, from an evil night. A person may, a friend may come to you, you may be a young man. And he may tempt you and tell you, come, let's go out for the night. Let's go for a jol, so to say. You know, they use the word. Let's go for a heavy night and a happy night. You don't know where he's taking you. He may take you into a company where the friends are drinking, smoking daha maybe, using mandrax maybe or whatever, and you are tempted. Say, just for experiment, and you've never smoked. Just try it. And that one night may destroy you for the future forever, because you may become addicted. Whatever can happen. Parting, drinking, merrymaking, whatever. Yeah, your whole life you're asking Allah subhanahu wa ta'ala to protect you from such kinds of people. That is why immediately from an evil hour, from an evil companion. The worst thing you can have is evil friends, sinful friends. Allahu Akbar. Next dua is as follows. Allahumma inni a'udhu bika min ash-shiqaqi wa nifaqi wa su'il akhlaq. The dua again. Allahumma inni a'udhu bika min ash-shiqaqi wa nifaq wa su'il akhlaq. And this dua is as follows. O Allah, I seek your protection from obstinacy, from hypocrisy, and from bad manners. Akhlaq, from bad manners. And you know what is obstinacy? Person comes, you may have found this amongst your friends. You tell him, brother, this is the haq. He says, what do you know about haq? I know better. That's being obstinate. He doesn't want to, he knows, he's a know-all. He's the best. He knows manners. He knows everything. From hypocrisy. Your whole life you're asking people. Yes, it is natural. Sometimes Shaitan comes in there and he tries to make you into a hypocrite. And you have asked Allah's protection, so the angels will protect you. Allah, and from bad manners. Next dua is as follows. Allahumma musarriful qulub, sarrif qulubana ala ta'atik. O Allah, you are the master and controller of all hearts. Incline my heart to your obedience. Who are you asking? Your heart belongs to Allah. You are saying, O Allah, you are the controller of all the hearts. Make my heart to always be in obedience of you, O Allah. Allah hears every dua. And you ask it once. Maybe Allah does not hear. Maaf for putting it like that. Maybe Allah does not. Second day, third day, fourth day, somewhere along the line, Allah is going to hear. Malaikas are saying, Ameen. Every time you say, Ya Allahumma musarriful qulub, sarrif qulubana ala ta'atik. Somewhere along the line, it is going to get through. Somewhere along the line, Allah will bless you. Somewhere along the line, the malaikas are bound to say, Ameen. And remember, the malaikas only say, Ameen, to that person reciting that dua that deserves Ameen of the malaikas. Then immediately what happens? Throughout the seven heavens, the Ameen of the malaikas is heard. It reaches Allah subhanahu wa ta'ala. Those very angels work in two shifts, either after Asr and before Maghrib, or after Fajr. They are going to report to Allah subhanahu wa ta'ala that, O Allah, that slave of yours and that slave of yours and that slave of yours was making this dua, O Allah. Allah will say, did you say Ameen? Yes, the malaika will say, we did say Ameen. And our Ameen was heard throughout by all the angels throughout the seven heavens. Allah subhanahu wa ta'ala then, tell my slave, I have granted his wish. What happens then? There is a whole world out there. There's a lot of activity there in the kingdom of Allah subhanahu wa ta'ala. Everything is being reported and acceptance or rejection is being given notified. Then Allah subhanahu wa ta'ala may also say, you heard my slave say so. Is he an obedient slave? They say, oh Allah, he is obedient but not all the time. What happens then? Then that dua is taken and thrown back into your face. Therefore, conformity is very important, obedience is very important. For the acceptance of du'as, we must... Alright, in the beginning we may be infractious, we may be a little disorganized in our life, but if you carry on and carry on, things are... If your willingness is there, the intention... Look, not everybody of us we are not all angels. But if you are seeking goodness and piety to Allah fear, somewhere along the line there will be spiritual growth. Your iman will strengthen. You are going to come right. Don't discard anybody, brothers, because the person who appears to you and to me to be the most rebellious and the most obstinate and the most weak amongst us, that person tomorrow can leave you miles behind. He can go away very far. You won't even recognize that person. So the ability to turn a new leaf is in every person. You know, I look at the Jamaat brothers and I look at some of them. Some of them were the biggest scholars in the past. They were the worst in mankind in the past. And in one leap they've left us behind. And yet when he was going on like that in his past life, you would have written him off. You would have said it's not possible for this man to reform. And just look at some of them today. They don't even know where to hide their tattoos. And yet the nur that has come into them, how has this change come about? Don't condemn anybody. Always invite, always hope, always make dua, because they are the people that will leave us behind. And it's happening already. Let's go further. Allahumma inni as'aluka, there's one or two left only. Allahumma inni as'aluka al-huda, wa-tuqa, wal-athafa, wal-ghina. Allahu Akbar. Here it is. Oh Allah, I beseech you to guide me to the right way, to bestow me with piety, to grant me modesty and humility, and to bless me with self-sufficiency. Allahumma inni as'aluka al-huda, wa-tuqa, wal-afafa, wal-ghina. Look, you are asking for a good life, but who are you asking? Oh Allah, I beseech you to guide me to the right way, to bestow me with piety, grant me modesty and humility, and to bless me with self-sufficiency. Look at the word here used. Self-sufficiency. You're asking Allah not for more. You're asking for Allah just enough. I want to be self-sufficient. Oh Allah, whatever you have decreed, just give me that. I don't want any more. 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Oh Allah, do help me. And do not help anyone against me. 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Let's look at this dua, very important. 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Translation, one more dua to go, then we finish today's lesson. Oh Allah, do help me. Who are you asking for help? Oh Allah, do help me. And do not help anyone against me. Do support me and do not support others against me. Do grant me success in unseen ways and do not grant success to my enemies. Do bless me with guidance, make the right path easy for me, and always help me when enemies arise against me. Brothers, this is a very powerful dua. Yes, it happens from time to time. We may become unemployed, we may become sick, our income may be affected. Whatever happens, you make this dua regularly and you will see how Allah looks after you. Because you have asked Allah to help you in ghaib, in unseen ways. And you have asked Allah every day. Every day you have asked Allah subhanahu wa ta'ala. Allah is all hearing. Allah is all seeing. Allah is all knowing. When the servant and the slave turns to Allah subhanahu wa ta'ala, Allah will not leave him in the lurch. And then here comes the last dua for today. It is as follows. رَبِّ جَعَلْنِي لَكَ زَكَّارًا لَكَ شقارا لك رحابا لك مطواعا لك مخبتا إليك أواها منيبا. 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Oh Allah, oh my creator, oh my sustainer, favor me and bless me in a way that I remember you always, that I be grateful to you always, that I fear you always, and that I obey you always. O Allah, make me of those who turn to you always with remembrance, with contemplation, and with sincere tears of devotion. Such are the du'as that a true slave makes to his master, to his maker, to his creator and sustainer, Allah subhanahu wa ta'ala, to obtain the mercies and graces of Allah ta'ala. Many angels are appointed by Allah ta'ala to serve such a true obedient slave of Allah. These angels carry out their functions with great admiration towards the slave of Allah ta'ala, who seeks the protection of only Allah from the evil savages who seek to destroy him. He or she believes implicitly in the power of Allah ta'ala to overcome the evil around him or her. It is du'as such as these that are recited daily that keep away evils from them and inspire them towards piety, Allah fear, and pure goodness. Jazakumullah. 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Brothers, next week I'll conclude the other six du'as and carry on from there, inshallah.
1: 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sustainer Allah we also send darood and salam upon the last and the final and the chosen messenger of Allah سبحانه وتعالى سيدنا ونبينا محمد رسول الله صلى الله عليه وسلم our subject is the story of creation we are doing the creation of the angels the malaikas of Allah subhanahu wa ta'ala. In this we are doing a section of du'as. We have dealt with 10 du'as that we should make daily. These are the du'as that were recited by the Nabi sallallahu alayhi wa sallam. It shows to us the need for us to recite these du'as for our protection, for our guidance.
0: for receiving the mercy of Allah subhanahu wa ta'ala.

0: These du'as are very important. The 16 du'as, I've given you 10, I'm going to give you the balance now, from 11 to number 16, and I said I will compile them into a page or two, depending on how much, and then I will circulate it amongst you. I want to complete the du'as before I write it down for you. I will give them to you, and I would wish you to recite them every day. And if you can, as you recite them over a period, learn it off by heart, then it will be very, very good. Also, remember, these du'as are for yourself and for the members of your family. So they must also be included. And if we can teach our children to recite these du'as, then they will grow up with it and they will pass it on. Now remember, in our forefathers' time, the system was oral guidance and orally carrying it over. In other words, what grandfather would do, he would pass it on to his son, and the son to the son, and so on. It used to go on mother to daughter, and so on. They used to pass it on. Now we've got to recreate that. We've forgotten that, and we've left that alone. But we've got to create that in our families again, whereby father passes on to his children, and so it must go from generation to generation. So we've lost a lot of many years, and we've lost a lot of time in this. But we've got to generate this spiritual feeling and bond amongst us again, and we've got to enhance the family life through these powerful means of Islam. The dua number 11, as I say, I've given you 10, I've got here written down that the last dua I did was number 10. Number 11 will be as follows. Sometimes the true believer expresses his need for protection to Allah Ta'ala in the following humble way. Nabi Sallallahu Alaihi Wasallam used to make this dua also. And I say it is important we do so also. And on this, the last week of May of the year 1994, which is equivalent to the the first week of May 1994, and this is equivalent to the last week of Dhul-Qa'dah. Next week it will be Dhul-Hijjah, last week of Dhul-Qa'dah of the year 1414 after the Hijrah. We commence with this beautiful, simple, short dua of Sayyidina wa Nabina Muhammadur Rasulullah sallallahu alayhi wa sallam. The dua is, Allahumma waqiyatan kawaqiyatil walid. Allahumma waqiyatan kawaqiyatil walid. Simple dua, and it means, O Allah, grant me protection like you have granted protection to a child. O Allah, grant me protection like you have given protection, like you extend protection to a child. So it's a very, very simple dua that the Nabi sallallahu alaihi wasallam used to make. We make them because Allah subhanahu wa ta'ala has granted very special attention and protection to children. Children are innocent. The shayateen seek to create problems for children. They like to disturb the children. You have heard of children waking up in a state of shock. You have heard children being troubled and they're crying, and the mother and the father cannot understand why the children are crying. Why is the child crying? Why is my child crying? Now, all the time, what has happened is, because of our way of life, because of the house that we live in, the home that we live in, there is no protection in there. I mean, the music is playing aloud, there's all kinds of pornography lying around, and people coming in and they're blaspheming, and all kinds of talk goes on, and there's all kinds of rudeness and swearing and shouting and abuse going on. When you get a home that is like this, where a lot of wrong things are being committed, then the doors of that home are open to the shayateen. The shayateen come and entertain themselves in such a house. They enjoy themselves. There's a lot of wastage, a lot of worldly entertainment, a lot of fun, a lot of games, a lot of shouting, a lot of laughter, a lot of merriment in such a house. So the shayateen come in, and now they start to worry these children. They cause problems. Now, a child is innocent. So the child sees the shayateen with the eyes of an innocent child. Many children have the gift of seeing that which you grown-ups cannot see. So the child is easily disturbed. And when the child is disturbed, then of course the child is uncomfortable, the child cries, the child is upset, the child messes and makes a general nuisance of himself or herself. Now, by making this dua, you are not only seeking protection from Allah, so what are you saying? Oh Allah, you have granted. Now, what the malaikas generally do in such a case is that they protect these children. When it gets too much for the children, then these malaikas come in and they chase the shayateen away. And they protect the children from harm reaching them from the shayateen. Then sometimes what they do is the shayateen gets so powerful that they want to snatch the child and they want to carry the child away. So the child starts screaming more and more. When the shayateen stretch their hand out to take this child, to harm this child, to injure this child, to throw the child out of its cot, to throw the child out of his bed, you will see sometimes children getting up, standing on the cot, and they're holding on, and they're going on in a fit state. And they want to jump or get out of it, then it is because shayateen wants to harm them and they are seeing this, so they start screaming. In bed sometimes when the shaitan wants to come in and he wants to catch the child, harm the child, injure and take the child away or carry it, extend its ugly hands and so on to try and harm the child, then the child starts screaming more and more and more and more. So the malaikas come in at this stage and they chase the shayateen away. But this would not happen. This would not happen if du'as are made in that particular house and you ask for protection. You ask the protection and seek the protection of Allah subhanahu wa ta'ala from all kinds of harms. So this du'a is for that reason. I want to do one more thing here. I've brought a book along just to give an idea for parents, because bringing up children is very, very important. All of us have children at home. And it is very important we understand something from du'as such as this. Children are delicate. And mothers must know one very important lesson, that from the time of conception, in other time, the moment she discovers that she is pregnant, and from that time onwards, before that also, a mother should always be very, very concerned about her particular child. That these children, that the child or the children we're going to bring into the world, should be the best of Muslims. So the preparation for this starts from the time of marriage, let us say. The du'as must be there, the safety precautions must be built in for children from the time of conception, from the time mother and father engaged in the sexual act. And the reason for that is that conception can take place and a child can come into the world. Then immediately there must be du'as of protection. For shaitan, his mischief and his wickedness is such that he tries from that time to harm the children. And children from the time of birth, in other words from the time of conception, from the time it is a clot, there is intelligence in there, there is life in there. And that must be formulated and developed by the mother in particular and by the father. That must be, you remember the dua that was made by Nabi Isa alayhi salatu wasalam's grandmother. Alright? By her grandmother, the dua that she made seeking protection for her child from the mother of Nabi.
1: Nahmaduhu wa nusalli ala rasulihi al-kareem. Bismillahir Rahmanir Rahim. We continue with our topic or the theme, as I said, of this month, that is akhlaq. We continue with the discussion. Hazrat Maulana Ashiq Alai Mirati Rahmatullah Ali, or Maulana Ashiq Alai Sahab Madani Rahmatullah Ali. He states, ایک شخص نے عرض کیا کہ یا رسول اللہ صلی اللہ علیہ وسلم سب سے بہتر کی چیز کیا ہے جو انسان کو عطا کی گئی. What is the best thing that a person has been blessed with? نبی علیہ السلام was asked by a person that what is the best نعمت, the best gift that a person could have been blessed with. Now we look at gifts of this world, and the greater in monetary value, we will say that's the best gift that the person gave to me. If a father gave to his son one Rolls Royce, then he will talk about the Rolls Royce. That's the best gift that my father gave. Even though that father never gave him akhlaq and character and Islam and Iman and Yaqeen and Tawakkul and Zuhud and Qanaat and Sabr and Shukr. The father didn't know these words himself, where he's going to teach it to the son. But he gave him something of great monetary value. So somebody has to ask him, what's the best gift that your father gave you? He will talk about the Rolls Royce, about the BM, about the Merc, and about the properties that he left behind for him. Now, there is no doubt that those are also namats, those are also gifts, and there is nothing wrong with it. It is permissible, in fact recommended, that a father should leave behind something for his children so that they don't have to extend their hands and beg. So there's nothing wrong with that. But that is not something that is lasting. The lasting gift is his akhlaq. لَيْسَ الْجَمَالُ بِأَثْوَابٍ تُزَيِّنُنَا. Some poet has said, لَيْسَ الْجَمَالُ بِأَثْوَابٍ تُزَيِّنُنَا بَلِ الْجَمَالُ جَمَالُ الْعِلْمِ وَالْأَدَبِ. لَيْسَ الْجَمَالُ بِأَثْوَابٍ تُزَيِّنُنَا بَلِ الْجَمَالُ جَمَالُ الْعِلْمِ وَالْأَدَبِ. ليس اليتيم قد مات والده بل اليتيم يتيم العلم والأدب. ليس الجمال بأثواب تزيننا. The beauty is not in the clothes that we wear. For a piece of clothing that we wear, no matter how expensive a garment we are wearing, but that is not true beauty. ليس الجمال بأثواب تزيننا بل الجمال جمال العلم والأدب. The person who has got ilm and adab, that is his jamal, that is his beauty, that is his true beauty. And the person whose child has, or the child whose father has passed away, that young child, and became an orphan, so he says that is not a true orphan. The true orphan is the one who has got no ilm and no adab. Now again, it does not mean that that child is not a yatim. The child is a yatim and will be entitled to all the privileges of a yatim or all the care that a yatim should be given. But in poetry, he's conveying to us that that child is more than that yatim who does not have ilm and adab. One is just a yatim, and this person is even more than that yatim, because he's got no ilm, no adab. So he needs that. He should be given that as much as possible. Just as we will take care of that yatim child and give him accommodation, food, shelter, clothing, because we say yatim, yatim. So that child who has got no ilm and adab is more deserving that we should give him some ilm and some adab. So nevertheless, Nabi alayhi salatu wasalam is, so when he was questioned that, what is the best gift that any person could have been blessed with? Then Nabi alayhi salatu wasalam responded, Husni khulq, good character. That is the best gift that Allah tabaraka wa ta'ala blesses a person with after Iman, because that covers everything. And as I mentioned in the early stages of this discussion, that if you have to look at Salat, you have to look at Zakat, you have to look at fasting and Hajj, everything is related our relationship with men, relationship with people. Look at our salat itself. We say 5 times for salat in the masjid we must make with jamaat. Now with jamaat, when we are going to make, then who is going to stand next to us, in front of us sometimes if we are in the second saf, or behind us, or when we are coming to park our cars, when we are going to make wuzu, when we are going to use the towels, when we are going to make use of the other facilities of the masjid, and then when it will come time to exit, then again the consideration that nobody is being obstructed and all that. Look at the amount of relationship of people that is involved. So if the person doesn't have akhlaq, then he'll make one first salat and he'll commit so much of harm, or he will do so much of harm to others. So akhlaq is something that is required in every aspect of our life. So Nabi alayhi salatu wasalam says that that is the best gift, good character, good akhlaq, good morals, good behavior, good etiquette. The person is disciplined. Husne akhlaq ka muzahira sahi maano mein us waqt hota hai jab logo se takleef pahunche aur sabr karte hue khubi ka rawaiya ikhtiyar kare. Now when will there be a true display of that akhlaq? The true display and projection of that akhlaq will not be when everybody is giving jalebi and samosas and bhajiyas to eat, and every person is dishing out some money. That time the person will be of very good character. In fact, he is going to shower praises upon the person who is giving him gifts and giving him everything to eat and drink, because this nothing is causing him any harm. The real test of akhlaq is when the person has been troubled, when the person something has been told which is hurtful, or some action of the person has caused him some kind of injury and pain. So now that time will be the test of this person's akhlaq. Now there are two situations. One is that the person is entitled. Sharia wise he is entitled. He has the right. One is to have the right that if you have been harmed to a certain extent, then you can also harm to that extent. That is a right. But what was Nabi alayhi salatu wasalam's akhlaq? That personally did he take revenge for anything that was done to him, personal reasons. He was sworn at, he was abused, he was called Sahir, he was called Majnoon, he was called what names we can't even imagine. And yet he was Nabi of Allah Tabaraka wa Ta'ala. Ba'das Khuda Wuzruktuhi Qissa Mukhtasar. That was his status. As Jibreel alayhi salatu wasalam could not go further than a certain place in Mi'raj. Nabi alayhi salatu wasalam's status was so high. But yet, look at Nabi alayhi salatu wasalam, what he went through. But look at the tolerance that he exercised. What amount of tolerance. So that is where akhlaq is tested. A person makes great amount of claim that I am very courageous and very powerful and very strong and I can finish a whole battalion of people. So we will tell him that the test of that claim of yours is in the battlefield. In the battlefield when you do it, then we will say that you are true in your claim. Sitting at home and making that claim is no good. So like that, all of us we claim, we got good akhlaq. Hazrat Maulana Dr. Abdullah Sahab Rahmatullah Alayhi was sitting in the masjid and he saw a young person. But the way he was crying in his dua and the way he was making dua with such ajizi and inkisari and with tawazu, with such dedication, devotion. So he got great love for this young person. So, mashallah, what a nice young boy at this age of his. But look at his akhlaq and look at his character and look at his behavior. What a wonderful person. After a little while, his one person whose sight was a little weak, elderly person, accidentally bumped into him. He was going past and accidentally bumped into him. So this same young person picked up his head and he started screaming and shouting, and the way he took off with that old man. So he said, Mujhe to hairat hui, ki abhi thodi der pehle I thought that this person was a waliullah. And look at his akhlaq. Just one accidental bump and finish. Everything was forgotten. So the cat which says, I'm very disciplined, I can carry a candle on my head, light the candle, put it on my head and I can keep it there, very disciplined. And the person claims also, I've trained this cat, then bring one small rat and leave it there. And then see if the candle still stays on its head. So the test of everything is in a different place. May Allah Ta'ala bless us with good akhlaq. Akhlaq is something that wins hearts and wins friends and wins people to Islam and Iman. And our akhlaq must not be for the sake of that we get praised for our akhlaq. Our akhlaq must be a natural reaction of our Iman and Islam. That it must come naturally. It must not be like the person has to force himself and behave in a certain manner. One is the person is forcing himself to behave in a certain manner. And the other that it becomes his nature. Shariat uski tabiyat ban jaye. Ulama. Shariat uski tabiyat ban jaye. Na ke tabiyat ko hum shariat bana de. I always tell the students at Darul Ulooms and other places, that hum shariat ko apni tabiyat bana le, na ye ke tabiyat ko shariat bana de. Whatever is in the sharia, it must come naturally. The person must feel uncomfortable in anything other than sharia. His akhlaq must be just natural. And if he goes against that, he must feel irritated, agitated, hurt. And may Allah tabaraka wa ta'ala give us the tawfiq of amal. Wa akhiru da'wana alhamdulillahi rabbil alameen. Allahumma salli ala sayyidina Muhammadin wa ala ali sayyidina Muhammadin wa barik wa sallim. Ya Rahim, Ya Kareem, Ya Sattar al-Uyum, Ghaffar al-Zunub, Allah. Hamare gunahon ko maaf kar de, khataon ko maaf kar de, lagzishon se dargzar farma. Bless us with the akhlaq of Rasulullah sallallahu alayhi wa sallam. My beloved Allah, change the condition of our hearts. Change the condition of our hearts. Make shariyat into our tabiyat. My beloved Allah, let all teachings of Islam and let all practices of Islam become beloved to us. Ya Allah, just as a hungry person looks forward to food and just as a thirsty person looks forward to drink, let us look forward to a'mal saliha, akhlaq hasana. Ya Allah, clean and purify our hearts of greed, of malice, of jealousy, of envy. Ya Allah, purify us of all evils. Bless us with the hearts that you give to your awliya siddiqeen. Bless us with the best of dunya, the best of akhirat. Remove the difficulties, hardships and problems of mankind around the globe, especially the ummah of Rasulullah sallallahu alayhi wa sallam. Bless us with all the goodness that Nabi alayhi salatu wasalam asked for us. Bless the ummah with that goodness. And from all the mischief, corruption and fitnas that he asked for protection, protect us and the ummah of Rasulullah sallallahu alayhi wa sallam. وصلى الله تعالى على خير خلقه سيدنا ونبينا وشفيعنا ومولانا محمد وآله وأصحابه أجمعين برحمتك يا رحمن

0: 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In their environment, they don't experience any. So we don't have to take blankets and cover them. But how do they die of snow and cold, they say? They say many animals, they die of snow when snow falls. Because that's not their environment. Allah Ta'ala Shan, Allah Ta'ala gave them a skin which can take the heat, take the cold, take the rain, take the wind. Look at the Qudrat of Allah Ta'ala. Which tailor did they go to and say, make a suit for me, 3-piece, time to shine. In our school days, in all weddings, the groom will come, time to shine suit, 3-piece. Look at the animals Allah Tabaraka wa Ta'ala gives them. Look at these birds that fly and come. Our aeroplanes have to stop after so many hours, refuel. And then they say this part failed and that part failed, and due to technical problems we will not be able to take off. The birds, no technical problems. In everything is Qudrat of Allah. I always tell them, look at the Qudrat of Allah. That at night the trees give carbon dioxide and during the day they give oxygen, the leaves. Now if somebody has to inform every leaf of every tree that now you must start producing oxygen, will it ever be possible? Even if you have to give some information to every person, with all the radios and the technology that we have, you won't be able to reach everybody. Somebody will be sitting in the toilet, somebody will be sleeping, somebody will be somewhere where they say there's no connection, there's no signal. And here, every tree, every leaf suddenly starts producing oxygen. And then at night again. Now they can say photosynthesis and all the kind of things that they want. Who is it that gave that leaf that kind of technology? Which grandfather when he thought that leaf? Or which scientist? Allah Tabaraka wa Ta'ala, it is His Qudrat. Ibrahim, anybody obstructing? Anybody obstructing you? So that is the Qudrat of Allah Ta'ala. MashaAllah. 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
1: 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You are already familiar with what has happened so far. And now that Zulaikha was trying to seduce Hazrat Yusuf alayhi salatu wasalam, Hazrat Yusuf alayhi salatu wasalam first of all tried to explain to her that this was not the appropriate thing for a person to do. Hazrat Yusuf alayhi salatu wasalam was in the palace of the Aziz of Misr. He had very, very high regards for Hazrat Yusuf alayhi salatu wasalam. He was very kind and very generous and very accommodating. He had instructed Zulaikha to be also generous and accommodating and to treat Yusuf alayhi salatu wasalam not like a slave but as a respectable, dignified person. So therefore this whole business of trying to get her evil passions fulfilled was definitely not something that was acceptable, and she should forget these type of ideas. However, she was persistent. I've given you some detailed explanation with regards to all these aspects, and then he finally had to run for the door. So when he ran for the door, Allah tabaraka wa ta'ala with his qudrat, he caused the locks of those seven doors that he was running towards to open. But before this had happened, Hazrat Yusuf alayhi salatu wasalam was shown some proof of Allah, or some proof of his Rabb, Burhan Rabbi. We have discussed what this Burhan was, but it was something that prevented him from even thinking in that direction. The lesson that is given from here is that it was not only for Yusuf alayhi salatu wasalam that Allah tabaraka wa ta'ala created that Burhan. For him, of course, being a Nabi of Allah tabaraka wa ta'ala, he was definitely protected from all sin. There was no question of Hazrat Yusuf alayhi salatu wasalam engaging or indulging in any kind of sin, because he was a Nabi of Allah ta'ala. And even that natural temptation that comes into any human being's heart, even if it had come, Hazrat Yusuf alayhi salatu wasalam was going to be protected. I've explained the two different meanings or the two different ideas and thoughts from the word that is mentioned in the Quran Sharif, وَلَقَدْ هَمَّتْ بِهِ وَهَمَّ بِهَا. In her case it was that with passion she desired him. And Allah Tabaraka wa Ta'ala says that with Yusuf alayhi salatu wasalam, he would have also desired her, but that he saw the evidence of his Lord. That it was natural for a human being in that condition to have the same kind of desire. But Allah Tabaraka wa Ta'ala turned away from him the evil, turned away from him the lewdness. Allah Tabaraka wa Ta'ala did not even allow that to enter into his mind. So that was in the case of Yusuf alayhi salatu wasalam. But Rasul Pak sallallahu alayhi wasallam has mentioned, and it is recorded in Bayhaqi, a book of Hadith Sharif, that the mu'mineen, that the believers are also reminded by Allah Ta'ala when they intend to perpetrate a sin. Believers, those who have believed in Allah and His Rasul sallallahu alayhi wasallam, they have believed in the Day of Judgment, they have believed in the Akhirat, they have believed in Jannat and Jahannam. Those people who are believers. One is just to know Iman, one is just to know Islam, and one is to be a real believer. A believer that fire burns is not going to purposely put his hand in fire. The person who just has a vague knowledge that fire burns, he could try to test whether it does burn. So like that, the person who has truly believed that Allah is all-hearing, all-seeing, all-knowing, the person who is truly believing in the Akhirat, in the Day of Judgment, then he is not going to purposely commit sins. So Rasulullah sallallahu alaihi wasallam says, that the mu'mineen, those people who have truly believed, Nabi alayhi salatu wasalam cited an example for them. The example that he gave is of a straight road having two walls on either side. There's a straight road, but there's also a wall on either side of the road. There is an entrance and there is an exit. I'm just giving that explanation of that Hadith Sharif. That a long road, on either side of the road there is a wall, and you have to go or drive through there or walk through there. So there is an entrance, and at the end of the road there is an exit. But throughout those walls, or on the walls, from the beginning to the end of the road, there are doors with curtains that are upon those doors. It's a long road. On both sides are walls, and those walls have got doors, lots of doors that are opening, and they have got curtains upon them. When the person is entering that road, at the beginning of that road, there is a caller who is calling out that, "O people, travel this road. But do not be influenced by what you see around you." That means these doors that you see on this road, you must not be influenced by them. Do not even bother to open those curtains and see what is inside there. You must just carry on this road until you come out on the other side, until you exit. So whenever a person is trying to open one of the doors, a caller calls out from that door saying, "Shame on you, do not open the door. If you do open the door and enter into it, then it will be a means of destruction for you. It is not something that is going to be good for you." So there is somebody that is warning at those doors, that don't open these doors and enter inside. It is not going to be good for you, and shame on you that you want to enter this door. Then Nabi alayhi salatu wasalam, after giving this example, he explained that the straight road is that road of Islam. That straight road with the walls on both sides is that road of Islam. The walls on either side are the limits that have been set by Allah tabaraka wa ta'ala. Tilka hududullah, as we say. Allah Ta'ala says that these are the limits. For everything there is a limit that has been placed. What food you can eat and what you cannot eat. what types of clothes you can wear and what you cannot wear, which places you can visit and which places you cannot, how you should make ibadat and how you should not, when you should fast and when you should not. No matter how pious the person, and if the person says that with great ikhlas and sincerity I'm going to fast on the day of Eid because my taqwa is of a very, very high level, so you keep 29 fasts or 30 fasts and I'm going to keep even fast on Eid day for the pleasure of Allah Ta'ala, then any person with the least bit of knowledge of Islam will say that that fast is rejected, that fast will be thrown back at your face, and that fast is not going to please Allah Ta'ala in any way, it is going to displease him, because Allah Ta'ala has made the day of Eid now for eating and drinking. So when to fast and when not to fast, when to make namaz and when not to make namaz, the three makruh times, or after asar if somebody says that I want to make nafil namaz, so we will say that it is makruh, Allah Ta'ala is not pleased and is not going to get you any sawab. In fact, it is going to get you azab if the person is going to disobey. So when to fast, when not to fast, which women to marry and which women it is not permissible to marry. For the woman folk, which man she can marry and who it is not permissible to marry. No matter what kind of attraction may be in that person who is indulging in shirk, but it is not permissible to marry that person. So all these are limits that Allah Tabaraka wa Ta'ala has placed. In everything you will find that there is some kind of limitation. There's no freedom to do anything and everything for a Muslim in this world, because this world is considered to be a prison for the Muslim. Sijnul Mu'min. But I have explained this, that what a kind of prison Allah Tabaraka wa Ta'ala has put us in, where He is allowing us so much to eat and drink and wear and travel. It's not that we are stifled, it is not that we are suppressed, it is not that we just cannot come out of the door. Generally in prisons that is what happens. But here Allah Tabaraka wa Ta'ala has made our life so easy, so comfortable. Allah Tabaraka wa Ta'ala is giving us happiness. The only thing is asked us to stay away from a few things which are harmful and bad for our own health or for our families, or it is bad for the society, something that is not good for ourselves, for our families or for the society. Those are the only things that Allah Ta'ala has prohibited. But nevertheless, prison here means that there are restrictions. That the person who is in prison, he has got restrictions, that there are certain types of foods that are allowed. He's allowed to wear certain kind of clothes, he's only allowed to exercise at certain times, he must get up at a certain time, the lights will be switched off at a certain time. So the true mu'min and Muslim also, he must get up at a certain time and make his fajr salat. The true mu'min and Muslim, he is only going to eat certain kinds of foods. He is going to restrain himself from other things which are prohibited.

Nabi alayhi salatu wasalam explained that that is the book of Allah tabaraka wa ta'ala. The caller at the beginning of the road is Allah's book. That when you're entering that road, then it is the Quran Sharif. And then the callers at the doors, they are the admonishers. And what are those admonishers? That is in, it is in the heart of every mu'min and Muslim. At the door is an admonisher, and this admonisher is in the heart of every mu'min and Muslim. Meaning that every Muslim also in his heart, Allah tabaraka wa ta'ala has given him what in inverted commas we may call that burhan that Hazrat Yusuf alayhi salatu wasalam was shown. Just like that, in the heart of every Muslim and mu'min, there is this caller that calls when the person is wanting to engage in any kind of sin or haram. So in the heart it will come that what you are doing or what you intend doing is wrong. All of us are aware of that. Nabi alayhi salatu wasalam was once asked that what is sin? Mal ism? He said, ma haka fi qalbik. That when there is that kind of doubt that comes into the mind, there is a kind of hesitation that comes, there is a kind of thought that comes that what you are doing is sin, then you must understand that there is something wrong in that action. So when a Muslim is intending to, for example, commit adultery or fornication, or steal or gamble, and he is, as I mentioned, a mu'min and a Muslim, he has believed truly in Allah and his Rasul sallallahu alayhi wa sallam, and on the day of judgment, he is not one of those who is just a namesake Muslim, then his conscience, as we say, his conscience is definitely going to worry him. He's going to bug him that you must not go towards this sin. It is evil. It is prohibited. Allah Ta'ala is displeased. You must restrain yourself. It is not going to bring you happiness and peace. It is going to bring you misery in your life. It is going to bring the azab of Allah Tabaraka wa Ta'ala. It is going to create restlessness. It is going to create anxieties, worries and problems. You will be a problem for yourself and for the family and for the society. Now all these things, the conscience worries the person. But nafs and shaitan overpowers that person, and the person gives in for that temporary pleasure, even though it brings Allah tabaraka wa ta'ala's displeasure. But that thought comes. So it is just like that, every Muslim too has that kind of burhan. So if a Muslim can have that kind of burhan, then what about Hazrat Yusuf alayhi salatu wasalam being a Nabi of Allah tabaraka wa ta'ala? So Allah tabaraka wa ta'ala, by showing that burhan, he averted the evil and lewdness from him. And Allah ta'ala also declared Yusuf alayhi salatu wasalam as his very sincere bondsman and slave and servant. So in his determination to escape, Hazrat Yusuf alayhi salatu wasalam raced for the doors. Zulaikha ran after him. And in an attempt to stop him from running towards those doors and opening them, she tore his shirt. She grabbed hold of his shirt and the shirt got torn. Now this is what was meant, that this shirt featured in different places. It's not the same shirt, but the shirt of Hazrat Yusuf alayhi salatu wasalam, or the kurta of Hazrat Yusuf alayhi salatu wasalam. First of all, it was when his brothers, they took it off him and they had it immersed in blood, soaked in, and then they took it to the father and said some wolf had devoured him. But those people were so foolish that there was no tearing of that shirt at all. So Hazrat Yaqub alayhi salatu wasalam also very surprisingly asked them that this is a very funny kind of wolf that has devoured Hazrat Yusuf alayhi salatu wasalam, that the shirt is not torn from anywhere also. But in this case, when Zulaikha caught hold of his shirt, it was torn. And again, there was great hikmat and wisdom of Allah tabaraka wa ta'ala. And it was going to be a very great proof in favor of Hazrat Yusuf alayhi salatu wasalam, this tearing of the shirt. Again, a very important lesson for us.
that outward

See, what does it appear? Outwardly it seems that the shirt got torn. Now if a person has to just ponder over that, then he will say that there was some kind of loss, there was some kind of damage, there was some kind of deficiency that had come in the value of that shirt, or that this shirt now is going to give a wrong image. Now so many different things can come to our mind. But Allah tabaraka wa ta'ala was using this tearing of the shirt as a proof in favor of Hazrat Yusuf alayhi salatu wasalam, as you will come to know just now in the next ayat, or in the same ayat which we just read. It could have happened that she grabbed the shirt but it did not tear. And then when he came outside the door and saw the master standing there, then it would have been a different story altogether. So Hazrat Yusuf alayhi salatu wasalam ran for the doors, and Zulaikha, trying to stop him, caught hold of his shirt from the back and the shirt got torn. Now although the doors were locked, he still ran towards them in an earnest attempt to escape. Allah tabaraka wa ta'ala, out of his qudrat and out of his power, had the doors opened for him. As I explained, I think last week, that whatever is within our power, we must make maximum use of. Allah ta'ala has given us himmat, he has given us courage. Those people who say they are addicted, it is just the whispering of shaitan in their heads. Otherwise, if a gun is put at his head, and then he is told that now, let us see your addiction to drugs, let us see your addiction to this TV program, or let us see your addiction to this porn site on the internet, or let us see your addiction to adultery or fornication, you go ahead with that addiction of yours, and I pull the trigger and blow your head off, then see what choice the person makes. So it shows that it is courage, strength, willpower which Allah Ta'ala has given to us, which we can use. But we consider others as being more powerful than Allah Tabaraka wa Ta'ala himself. Yesterday I was responding to one letter from some young person of another province, and there he stated the same thing, that I gave up this sin and again I went back on to watching some porn sites on the internet. So I asked a simple question, that would you do it? He says, I cannot give it up. I said, would you do it if I am watching, if I was sitting there and watching you with that, what you are watching on that internet site, would you then watch? Or if your father was sitting there, or if your mother was sitting there, or if your hifz class ustad was sitting there, then would you have done the same thing? So are we greater than Allah tabaraka wa ta'ala, that you won't do it in front of us, but you prepared to do it in front of Allah ta'ala? So it shows that there's a weakness in the person's iman, that we have not developed that stage of yaqeen in the all-seeing, all-hearing, all-knowing Qudrat of Allah tabaraka wa ta'ala. So Hazrat Yusuf alayhi salatu wasalam, he made use of whatever strength Allah tabaraka wa ta'ala had given to him, and although all odds were against him, but he did not give any consideration to those odds that were against him. He realized that he had to do what was in his power and leave the rest to Allah tabaraka wa ta'ala. So Hazrat Yusuf alayhi salatu wasalam, when he ran out of the door, then right there outside the door was the Aziz of Misr. He happened to be just there outside the door. Nothing is coincidental. Everything that happens with the will of Allah tabaraka wa ta'ala. Sometimes it is the sins of the person that catches up with him, therefore certain things happen. And sometimes Allah tabaraka wa ta'ala tests the person
And that test then proves to be very, very beneficial in the long run. Great amount of khair and goodness comes out of that test if the person is an obedient slave and servant of Allah Ta'ala. So here Allah Tabaraka wa Ta'ala made it such that this Aziz of Misr just happened to be outside the door. If he was not at the door, then Hazrat Yusuf alayhi salatu wasalam would have just run out. He would have kept quiet about the whole incident. He would not have embarrassed and shamed the wife of the Aziz of Misr. And the whole chapter would have been closed. And she too would have realized that Yusuf alayhi salatu wasalam, although he is so handsome, Allah Ta'ala has blessed him with half the beauty of the entire world. And although his face is like the shining sun and the full moon, but he is not one of those who will give in to the temptation of nafs. And he is not one of those who will disobey Allah Tabaraka wa Ta'ala in any manner. So she would have understood that and there would have been no further problems at all. But Allah Tabaraka wa Ta'ala's system is very, very strange and unique. On the one hand, Hazrat Yusuf alayhi salatu wasalam is dashing for the doors. Allah Ta'ala is causing the doors to open. And then when he comes out, instead of the whole chapter being closed by nobody being around outside the door, it happens that Aziz of Misr, the husband of Zulaykha, he is right there outside the door. What must have crossed the mind of Yusuf alayhi salatu wasalam at that time? What a dangerous situation he was in. And what amount of calamities and what amount of problems he could have faced. But just see what happens. Now when he was seen at the door, immediately Zulaykha, realizing that what has happened, she tried to throw the blame onto Yusuf alayhi salatu wasalam. Instead of acknowledging that she was the one who was guilty, she tried to put the blame on Yusuf alayhi salatu wasalam, that he was the one that who was trying to interfere, or he was the one who was trying to seduce her. So what she said is that, what other penalty and what other punishment can there be for the person who intends evil with your wife, illa an yusjana aw azabun alim, except that he be imprisoned or some other torturous punishment, some other grave punishment be given to him. In other words, he was the one who was trying to interfere with your wife, and for such a person there can be nothing else but that he should be put in prison. In prison, we know that generally there are people there who are criminals, people who are murderers, people who are hijackers, people who are killers, and people who are thieves and scoundrels. Generally, those kind of people are put in prison. Although many, many others who are pious, righteous, or those whose only sin was that they were inviting towards Allah Tabaraka wa Ta'ala, whose only sin was that they were obeying Allah and His Rasul sallallahu alaihi wasallam, and whose only sin was that they spoke out the truth and haqq. So such kind of people also have gone into prison, but Allah Ta'ala used them to bring about a change and a revolution in the lives of so many other prisoners, and a complete transformation and reformation of people who were completely on the wrong track. So many prisoners accepted Islam because some good Muslims entered the prison. For political reasons they were put into prison, but in their company in the prison, Allah Tabaraka wa Ta'ala blessed those prisoners with Islam. And many of them who were Muslims but were not practical Muslims, with the effort of those pious, God-fearing, educated, learned scholars who went into prisons for political reasons or other reasons, Allah Tabaraka wa Ta'ala changed the lives of those Muslims. There are so many incidents. Allah blessed those prisoners with Islam.
and many of them who were Muslims but were not practical Muslims, with the effort

those pious, God-fearing, educated, learned scholars who went into prisons for political reasons or other reasons, Allah tabaraka wa ta'ala changed the lives of those Muslims. There are so many incidents throughout the world of this nature. They say at present, the population of the prisons of America, the Muslims are increasing in number. But if a person has to go into some kind of investigation, you will find that they were those prisoners who were Christians or belonging to other faiths, or they were belonging to no faith at all. But when these Muslims who came into prison because of political reasons, they were presenting Deen, Sharia, Quran, Sunnah, or they were arrested for some other Islamic as terrorists or anything else, and in the prisons when they worked amongst the other prisoners, so many others accepted Islam. So Hazrat Yusuf alayhi salatu wasalam, Allah tabaraka wa ta'ala's plan only He knows. We cannot see far ahead. We do not know the future. And those people who say that they can predict the future, and those women folk who are going to them and men folk who are going to them, and if they believe in their predictions, then it is kufr. Unfortunately, even some Muslim women are now claiming that they can predict, they can foretell, they can know your fortune, they can say where you are heading for and what your life is going to be all about. And so many people are shocked when they are given certain kind of revelations. Now sometimes the shayateen and the jinnat and the evil devils, they come and inspire them with certain things about your life. And sometimes it is a lie. So sometimes it is half truth, and even if it is full truth, we must believe that sometimes the shayateen inspire them. So we must not believe them, we must not go to them, we must not even look and read those columns where it says your future or where it says your stars foretell. Because these are the things that are weakening the iman of the Muslim. And so many people have divorced their wives. So many people have closed down their businesses. So many people have packed up from their homes and gone to some other area to live. And so many people have distanced themselves from their family members just because of these type of fortune tellers. So be very much on guard. These are days of fitnas. You will get all kinds of people inviting towards different ideologies. And the sad part is that some of them will be outwardly very pious. They will be making namaz, they will be reading Quran Sharif, and they will be making zikrullah, and they will be speaking like very, very pious ladies. But you have to be very much on guard when it comes to this type of things. Nobody can tell any person's fortune. I think I mentioned that incident, that it was in the time of Harun Rashid, that a person was claiming that he can foretell, he knows the fortunes. So the king also requested that he be brought to the court. It was his time or some other king's time. When he was brought, then the minister was a very wise minister. So he said that ask him first that how long is he going to stay in this world. So when they asked him, he said about 15-20 years, whatever he said. So the minister took the sword and took his neck off. And he said, just now he told you he's going to live for 20 years. He didn't even live for 20 seconds. So if he cannot tell you about his own life, where can he tell you about your life, how long you're going to live? So don't go to these people, because they are going to mislead, misguide. And the person who believes in their fortune telling has yaqeen that they definitely have ilmul ghaib. They can tell you your future, how many children you'll have, and what kind of problems you will go through, and all the other details of your life. Then it is bordering on kufr. Now, I don't know how we went to that, but in any case, what I was thinking we were discussing was that she said, yes, I think she said that what other punishment can be for such a person who interferes with your wife, but that he be put in prison, or some other kind of torturous punishments, some other kind of very, very hard and difficult punishment must be given to this person because he has interfered with the wife of the Aziz of Misr. قَالَ هِيَ رَاوَدَتْنِي عَنْ نَفْسِي وَشَهِدَ شَاهِدٌ مِّنْ أَهْلِهَا

0: 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Yusuf alayhi salatu wasalam said that it was she who tried to seduce me and not the other way around, that I tried to seduce her. And why did she try to do that? Just to attain her motives. Allah tabaraka wa ta'ala says that a witness from her family testified by saying that if his shirt is torn from the front, then she is truthful and he is from the liars. Now, Mufassireen have explained that there was a little baby that was in the cradle and it was from the family of Zulaikha, and this baby had not even seen what had happened, but Allah tabaraka wa ta'ala gave that baby the power of speech. Just as Hazrat Maryam alayhi salatu wasalam, when she was criticized, when she was when there was a little baby that was in the cradle and it was from the family of Zulaikha, and this baby had not even seen what had happened, but Allah tabaraka wa ta'ala gave that baby the power of speech. Just as Hazrat Maryam alayhi salatu wasalam, when she was criticized, when she was when there was a scandal about her, or when they said that how can she become pregnant and bear a child when she was not even married, so Allah tabaraka wa ta'ala mentions in the Quran Sharif how Hazrat Isa alayhi salatu wasalam was given the power of speech while she was still in the cradle, and he said, قَالَ 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
1: There's no time to go into the explanation today in the regarding these ayat, inshallah, in the next lesson. I'll try to bring in some explanation of this incident, but it is well known that Allah tabaraka wa ta'ala gave Hazrat Isa alayhi salatu wasalam the power of speech, and look what a long speech he gave. So in this case also this baby said, now Allah tabaraka wa ta'ala is making this baby a witness, and what is it saying? That if the shirt is torn from the front, then she is truthful and he is from the liars. That means he was trying to attack her, or he was trying to interfere with her, and therefore the shirt was torn from the front because she was trying to resist that attack of Yusuf alayhi salatu wasalam.
0: وَإِن كَانَ قَمِيصُهُ قُدَّ مِن دُبُرٍ فَكَذَبَتْ وَهُوَ مِنَ الصَّادِقِينَ.
1: However, if his shirt is torn from the back, then she is a liar and he is from the truthful ones.

إن كيدكن عظيم. فلما رأى قميصه قد من دبر قال إنه من كيدكن. When he saw that his shirt was torn from the back, then the Aziz of Misr said, "This is definitely from the trickery of you women. Your trickery is indeed very dangerous. It is azim. Your plot, your plans, your tricks," he said, "it is azim." So what we learn here is that she was determined to achieve.

her objective. Hazrat Yusuf alayhi salatu wasalam was not prepared to comply. He immediately dashed for the doors, and outside the door was found the Aziz of Misr. Now at that stage, anything could have happened. Imagine the Aziz of Misr, and his wife is saying that this person whom you have brought into our house as a slave, although you said we must treat him with dignity and kindness, and that is exactly what I was doing, but he tried to interfere, he tried to seduce me, and this was a great injustice that he has done to you. So that king would not have even waited for any kind of proof, because he was the Aziz of Misr, and he had the army, the military, or whatever it was, all in his command, and he could have immediately put Hazrat Yusuf alayhi salatu wasalam to the sword, or he could have taken some very drastic action. Hazrat Yusuf alayhi salatu wasalam could have been beaten up. Hazrat Yusuf alayhi salatu wasalam could have suffered serious injury and pain. But immediately Allah tabaraka wa ta'ala gives speech to this little baby, and the baby also gives a kind of a speech which even people of great intelligence might not have even thought of at that stage. Now who would have been thinking in that line? Who were detectives at that time to now go into deep discussion with regards to the shirt and all the rest of it? But here a person who has not even seen what has happened, but for the protection of the integrity, the protection of the izzat and honor and dignity of the Nabi, Hazrat Yusuf alayhi salatu wasalam, Allah tabaraka wa ta'ala gave speech to that little baby, and that baby said that, look at the shirt. If the shirt is torn from the front, then indeed Yusuf alayhi salatu wasalam is lying. And it means that then you can do whatever she is saying, that put him in prison, give him a very, very grave punishment, have him tortured, have him persecuted, or have him hanged, whatever you wish to do. But don't rush into those kind of decisions. First see the shirt. If it is torn from the back, then she is lying. Because if it is from the back, then it means that he was running and she was trying to grab the shirt. So it made a lot of sense. Although it was a little baby that was giving this evidence, but it made a lot of sense to anyone. Any person of great intelligence also would have said that this baby looks like a detective, or looks like some great investigator, or somebody who has got great experience in solving these type of problems and cases. But that baby was given the power of speech by Allah tabaraka wa ta'ala himself, because babies don't speak. Allah tabaraka wa ta'ala, he gave that power. And as for how did that baby speak when babies don't normally speak, so there it is a weakness of our intelligence, our intellect, that we raise such kind of questions. Because what is the tongue? I've always said, what is the tongue? The tongue is just a piece of flesh. Cut that tongue out from the mouth, put it on the ground, and ask that tongue to speak. The tongue cannot utter one single word. But when it is in the mouth, and Allah tabaraka wa ta'ala out of his qudrat gives it the power of speech, then only the person can speak. If not, then even if a person has got a tongue without any sores, without any injury, or without any weakness, but the person cannot speak, if Allah ta'ala makes the person dumb. So qudrat of Allah tabaraka wa ta'ala. And from here we are given those lessons, that everything in this world is recording. Everything in this world is recording our actions and our deeds. On the day of Qiyamah, as you know that in Surah Yasin, Allah tabaraka wa ta'ala states, الْيَوْمَ نَخْتِمُ عَلَىٰ أَفْوَاهِهِمْ وَتُكَلِّمُنَا أَيْدِيهِمْ
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What is going to testify? Allah Tabaraka wa Ta'ala is going to put a seal on the mouths. On the lips there is going to be a seal because the tongue can speak a lot of lies. نَخْتِمُ عَلَىٰ أَفْوَاهِهِمْ وَتُكَلِّمُنَا أَيْدِيهِمْ So their hands are then going to speak. The hand will say what I touched. The feet will say and وَتَشْهَدُ أَرْجُلُهُمْ And their feet, so the hands, the feet, the eyes, the ears, the tongues, the person's body, even the ground on which he is walking, read Surah Zilzal, the ground is also going to give evidence. Everything is a recorder, because our tape recorders have been made of that which is in the earth. Those people who say how the ground is going to speak, I said that our tape recorders, how are they made? Our computers, from where are they made? Everything comes from the ground. So if taking the different elements from the ground, they have made tape recorders, computers and everything else. So if Allah Tabaraka wa Ta'ala makes the earth itself a computer or a tape recorder, what is there to doubt? So just like that, this baby also, Allah Tabaraka wa Ta'ala gave it the power of speech. It is just we seeing that little babies don't talk. So therefore we believe that it just cannot have the power of speech. Whereas Allah Ta'ala, after a few years, gives that baby the power of speech. From the age of 1, 2, 3, as they go along, how many things they start speaking. And some little children, they are just 2 and 3, but they can give you a long, long speech. So if Allah Ta'ala can give that qudrat to that little child within a year or two, then what about being just a little baby and being able to speak? So these things must not create doubt in the heart of the believers. Those who don't believe in Allah Ta'ala, don't believe in His Qudrat, they only believe in what they see with their eyes, then they can raise such kind of objections. But we must be very certain that this is something that is within the power of Allah Tabaraka wa Ta'ala. So what did they say? They said that, well, check. When they checked, they found that his shirt was torn from the front, from the back. And this clearly indicated that it was Zulaykha who was trying to seduce him and not Hazrat Yusuf alayhi salatu wasalam, who was in any way interfering with her. Now what happens after that? Inshallah ta'ala, if Allah tabaraka wa ta'ala gives life, health and another opportunity, then we will continue in the next lesson. But there are many, many lessons to be learned. For example, the moment she came out, immediately she put the blame on Yusuf alayhi salatu wasalam. She said that it was that he tried to seduce me. As Yusuf alayhi salatu wasalam, in response he said that it was she who tried to seduce me to attain her motives. That means that Yusuf alayhi salatu wasalam, before this baby even said that this is what you should be doing, immediately he responded that it was she who was trying to seduce me. From this again, the fuqaha, the jurists and the mufassireen have said that Hazrat Yusuf alayhi salatu wasalam could have kept quiet. He could have just taken the pain and suffering of going into jail, and that gossip that would have been carrying on in town, he could have taken it patiently and expected reward from Allah Tabaraka wa Ta'ala in the Akhirat for his patience. But he did not do that. He immediately responded that it was she who was trying to seduce me. Meaning that if somebody's respect and honor is being attacked, and it can create a great problem in society for that person or in the family for that person, if the matter is not cleared, if the matter is not addressed,
and if the witnesses are not brought forth, and if everything is not put into its proper perspective, then lifelong there can be a stigma on this woman, there can be a stigma on that man, that she or he was involved in this sin or that sin. And the person's integrity, the person's honor, the person's izzat is being attacked. Many a times it happens that without any proper investigation, just on hearsay, or somebody just has to start one rumor, did you hear so-and-so is involved with that woman? Did you hear that that so-and-so is involved with that man? Or did you see that they, did you hear that they were seen together at certain place? Now we don't even know what is the truth behind it. We don't even know what the details are. We don't even know why they met, or what was the circumstances. Nothing. Sometimes the person saw the wrong person, or sometimes the person did not get the right message. Sometimes the person picked up a message on the cell phone, or picked a message on the computer or somewhere, and without any investigation the person runs to conclusions. So we have to be very much careful and on guard. Now in such kind of instances, if that woman, if that young girl, or if that man, or that young boy, they have to clear their name, then it is the sunnah of Yusuf alayhi salatu wasalam that he cleared his name, and he immediately responded, and he said that definitely it is not what she is saying. What she is saying is not the truth. It was she who was responsible for this kind of evil action. She was trying to seduce me, and I was running for those doors. We will explain this and discuss these things little later, but for the time being, just remember that much, that we must not come to a conclusion that if a person is trying to clear his name or her name, if there is some kind of accusation, and that accusation is a false accusation, the person is carrying out a kind of slander, it is a false accusation, then it is perfectly permissible for the person to defend oneself and say that it is not true what the person is accusing me of, so that some evidence or proof can be brought forth and the matter can be cleared and this person's izzat and respect and honor can be saved. For if it is, for example, an alim of deen and he has to lecture in the masajid, he has to give taqreer and bayan and waaz and tafsir and hadith sharif. Now khudana khasta, Allah protect, if that person has been falsely accused and people without investigation run to conclusions, so then it is going to be very damaging to deen also. Because if that person is then going to stand in some masjid and give bayan, people will say, but this person did this, but this person did that. But in the meantime, the person never did what he is being accused of. So we will be then be responsible, and then it hits back. That is the most dangerous thing, that those who accuse others falsely, in their lifetime they will be accused also. Many a thing we just accuse a person and we forget about it. Then 10 years later, 20 years later, that woman who accused somebody else of having done jadu on her mother-in-law, sister-in-law and brother-in-law and father-in-law and other persons, because some amil said that, or because some fortune teller said that, now later in life the same woman will be accused of the same kind of thing. Then that time she will say, I am an innocent woman, how can a person even say such a thing about me? So sometimes it hits back, and sometimes it is a test that the person never did such a thing, never accused anybody falsely, but it is a test on the person. Like Yusuf alayhi salatu wasalam, he didn't accuse anybody falsely. Now here it was a test. Hazrat Maryam did not accuse anybody falsely, but it was a test. Nabi alayhi salatu wasalam, look at the test that came upon him. Hazrat Aisha radiallahu ta'ala anha was accused. Now did she blame anybody unnecessarily? So for some people it is a test. But for ourselves, we must think that in our lifetime there are many things that we hear without any investigation, without any proper evidence, we'll just run to conclusion that yes, this lady did this, that woman did that, that daughter-in-law, she is like this and like that, that mother-in-law is a terror, she's a monster. We'll just run to conclusions. So we must have evidence, we must listen to the other side, irrespective of how convincing one side may be, but we must not come to conclusion on the basis of the one-sided evidence. If we want to give a judgment, then we must listen to both sides. Yes, if we just want to give some kind of advice on the story that somebody has written or has said, then that is a different issue. May Allah tabaraka wa ta'ala give us understanding.
May Allah Ta'ala give us the tawfiq of amal. Wa akhiru da'wana alhamdulillahi rabbil alameen. Alhamdulillahi rabbil alameen. 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Sallallahu alayhi wa ala alihi wa ashabihi ajma'in. Ya Arhamar Rahimeen, Ya Akramal Akrameen, Ya Zal Jalali wal Ikram. Oh my beloved Allah, my Rahim Allah, Kareem Allah, most forgiving Allah, most compassionate, loving, caring Allah, most tolerant Allah, most beautiful Allah. Forgive each and every one of us. Give us the tawfiq of reading the Quran Sharif, understanding the Quran Sharif, making amal upon the Quran Sharif, propagating the message of the Quran Sharif. Ya Allah, protect us and protect the Ummat from all kinds of fitnas. Ya Allah, protect us and protect the Ummat from false accusations, from slander, from calumny. Ya Allah, protect us from the attacks of nafs and shaitan. Oh my beloved Allah, we are extremely weak servants of yours. We haven't done anything in our lives that is really worthy of presentation before you. But my beloved Allah, you are Rahim, you are Kareem, you are Sattar al-Uyub, Ghaffar al-Zunub. Ya Allah, we are your slaves, whatever we may be, no matter how much of sins we may have committed in our lives. But we have no one else to turn towards besides you. Tere siwa hamara koi sahara nahi. 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Ya Allah, bless us all with good health. Forgive all our sins, major, minor, sins that we committed knowingly, unknowingly, light of day, darkness of nights, sins of our hands, feet, eyes, ears, sins of our heart and mind. On the day of Qiyamah, my beloved Allah, all parts of our bodies will give witness and evidence. Ya Allah, the ground will be giving evidence. The skies, the trees, the stones, wherever we have committed any kind of sin, it has been recorded. But my beloved Allah, you have given man the intelligence and the science of developing computer chips which record millions and billions of pieces of information with just one press of the delete button, and nothing is left. My beloved Allah, press the delete button of our sins. Ya Allah, hame izzat wali zindagi de, taqwa wali zindagi de. 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Barakat naseeb farma. Bless us with barakat in our lives, in our homes, in our time. My beloved Allah, become pleased with us. Become pleased with us. Protect us from jealousy, from envy, from malice, from greed, from pride, from arrogance. Ya Allah, bless us with hearts that you give to the awliya-i-siddiqeen. Hamara banja hame apna bana le. 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Don't let the angel of death find us in any kind of haram action. Unite the hearts of husbands and wives, parents and children. Unite the hearts of the ummat of Rasulullah sallallahu alaihi wasallam. Accept all the works of deen that are taking place. Ya Allah, ek din marna hai, akhir maut hai. 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Let's move the screens and the desks. Zikr program tonight.

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We have been discussing different issues over the past few days, different ayat of the Quran Sharif and different ahadith of Nabi alayhi salatu wasalam in relation to very, very important matters of our lives. This morning we will discuss a nasihat of Hazrat Fuzail bin Iyaz rahmatullah alayh. First of all, it gives us a lot of hope, and especially for young friends and those people who have erred and made mistakes like us in our lives. So there is no need to lose hope. Hazrat Fuzail bin Iyaz was, as I say, a syndicate leader. As we have in our times, we say he is a syndicate leader. Leader of the gang. So that was his status and that was his position in society. Stealing, looting, hijacking the caravans of those days. And then Allah tabaraka wa ta'ala gave him hidayat. There's a whole history to how he got hidayat. The ayat of the Quran Sharif, Alam yani lilladheena amanu ila akhiril ayah. But I'm not going to all those details. One day the person told him, because we have just 15 minutes in which some nasihat must go across, which we can take to heart and make amal on it. After that, Allah Ta'ala gave him hidayat. They returned whatever they could to whomever they found, from whomsoever they stole. He and his gang, they returned everything. Because that is the starting point. That when the person makes tawbah, then the tawbah does not mean that we make hazam, digest everything, and then say that now I've made sincere tawbah from all my past sins. Sincere tawbah will mean that now if it was property belonging to others, then another person looks for the person and returns it. If he doesn't find him, then he gives it. If that person has passed away, then he looks for his heirs. The person who is concerned, he will do whatever it takes. If he's concerned now about the akhirat, he does not want to be held accountable, he wants forgiveness of Allah tabaraka wa ta'ala, so then he will go out of his way. He's not going to worry about embarrassment and shame. Embarrassment and shame is what Mullah Ali Qari Rahmatullah Ali said, that what is shame? What is haya? Haya is that anna mawlaka la yaraka haythu nahak. That is haya. That is true haya. That your Allah must not find you in the wrong places. Allah Ta'ala must not find you in those deeds and those actions that He has prohibited. You must not do those things that are disliked by Allah Ta'ala. That is haya. We say you must feel shame. So you must feel shame means that the person must not be found then in such kind of places. He says that is haya. Of course, that's another subject. But in any case, so the person who is sincerely interested in getting Allah Ta'ala's pleasure and Allah Ta'ala's happiness, and he wants forgiveness, so then that is what it requires. And now he must not feel shy. He must look for those people. He must return whatever he had stolen from them. And if it is some kind of return that will affect him, he will be arrested, put into prison, or there are other complications that will be involved. Then at such a time, the person tries to return it without revealing his name. A person had taken, say, 1,000 rands whilst he was working for Mr. A. Now he does not want to go after 10 years now and tell him that I stole 1,000 rand 10 years ago. And that person has got respect for him now. And he will lose that respect. He may lose his job wherever he is working now. So at that time, he makes out some kind of postal order, money order, or transfer into the account, and just puts a note that this was the money that I owe you. In this way, at least that money is gone into that person's account. There are many ways. Like a person, those days when it was private companies that were operating the trains and planes and everything else, and even now, so the person has got no right to travel without a ticket. Now, lots of people in the trains in India and even here and other places, they should just board on without tickets. So what do you do now? Buy one ticket for that destination that you travelled without having paid for it.
buy one ticket and tear it up. So the money has gone into the company's account. There are simple solutions to problems if a person is really interested. So the Fuzail bin Iyad, Rahmatullah Alayh, this is what they did. They started returning everything, made sincere tawbah, and then he reached a heights. His name is in the silsilas of the Awliya-e-Kiram. And his nasihats are recorded. And Allah Tabaraka wa Ta'ala gave him such respect after that we can't imagine. So one day a person came to him and he said, very quickly, I want some advice, some nasihat. Now Nabi alayhi salatu wasalam, some of his nasihats are very, very short. And some are little lengthy. Just depends on the occasion, depends on the person. So Nabi alayhi salatu wasalam, just as we find him having made sometime very, very short nasihats. It was not a question of lengthy, lengthy talks and bayans. So this person, when he asked for nasihat, as the Fazail bin Iyad said, remember five things. Simple five things to remember. He said, the first thing is this, that whatever befalls you, whatever happens to you, consider it as happening from Allah Tabaraka wa Ta'ala's side. Now in that one little nasihat, he has already given the whole of deen in there. That if the person will believe that whatever is happening with Allah Tabaraka wa Ta'ala's decision, so then he is not going to be losing hope as is happening nowadays. And this I am repeating because we are dealing with cases every day. Where young boys, young girls, they say, we lost hope, we got no more any interest in living, we rather take our life. And most of the time it is for no other reason but they have had a breakdown in their illicit relationship. Or they are watching too much of porn and too much of other filth on television and they are engaging in a lot of other haram. And as a result, what is happening is depression is taking over and then they want to take their lives. So the person now who is believing that everything is happening with the decision and the will of Allah Tabaraka wa Ta'ala, so he will first of all check his lifestyle, that where have I gone wrong? Because if Allah Tabaraka wa Ta'ala is punishing because of my sins, so then there is a need that I must make tawbah, I must turn towards him, I must give up those evils which are causing such kind of problems in my life. Whatever the weakness is, the person must make himmat. Allah Ta'ala has given us the courage. If a person can pick up his hand, then it means he can drop the hand too. The person who can gaze, he can lift up his eyelids and he can gaze at people. He can look at all the haram that's on the TV and on the internet sites and in the newspapers and magazines, the haram that he can see with his eyes, he can shut his eyes also from it. It's not that the eyes are so open now that he can't shut it. If that is the case, then we'll say he's sick. Then he must have himself treated. It's physically something wrong with him. So then he's excused also if that person picks up his hand and cannot bring it down. But Allah Ta'ala has given us the courage, just that we don't want to use it. How we use that same willpower when we have to go to work? A person who is employed and he has to be at work, whether it's winter or summer, any time, whether it's snowing, freezing, whatever it is, but the person has to be leaving his home 3 o'clock in the morning. Go to England, go to America, go to other parts of the world where it is extremely cold, even here in Johannesburg and other places too. Winter time when it is extremely cold, how many people who are delivering newspapers, bread, milk and all these kind of things, come what may, but the person is on the road. The person will wear all kinds of warm clothing and whatever it takes, but he will go because he knows that his wage packet at the end of the month is dependent on that job. If he's not going to go, then he is not going to get that wage packet and then he will be suffering. He can't pay rent like people who are delivering newspapers, bread, milk and all these kind of things. Come what may, but the person is on the road. The person will wear all kinds of warm clothing and whatever it takes, but he will go because he knows that his wage packet at the end of the month is dependent on that job. If he's not going to go, then he is not going to get that wage packet and then he will be suffering.

can't pay rent, light and water bills. So which means that the person has got himmat, but knowing the rewards that he will get at the end of that work, the person is prepared to go for it. So either it is reward or punishment, whatever two things, the person tries to do that either for the reward or stay away from the punishment. So just like that, when it comes to deen also, we must look at the rewards that Allah Tabaraka wa Ta'ala has promised on salat, on zakat, on fasting, on fulfillment of rights of people, on honesty, on truthfulness, on staying away from adultery and fornication, on taking the pain on one's heart and adopting taqwa in one's life. Now all that, if the person looks at the rewards, or like fasting now in the month of Ramadan, the person looks at the sawab and the reward and the pleasure of Allah Ta'ala, so then it gives him courage. So the person will first check his lifestyle, that where have I gone wrong. If he has gone wrong somewhere, then he will try to remedy the situation. He will try to make amends. He will sincerely cry before Allah Tabaraka wa Ta'ala. And Allah Ta'ala dearly loves those tears of repentance that are shed before him. And if that person believes that he tried his level best, he did whatever has to be done, so then he will believe that Allah Tabaraka wa Ta'ala, he is wise, he is hakim, and he is hakim also. Allah Tabaraka wa Ta'ala is very, very wise, and he is the one who commands. So therefore, if Allah Tabaraka wa Ta'ala has decided that this person must now stay sick, or this person, this car must be snatched away from him, or this person, his home must be burned down, or this person, this is must happen in his life, so then the person truly believes that it is the best of all decisions. Whatever Allah Ta'ala makes a decision, it is the best of all decisions. How many times you must have heard that beautiful poetry of Hazrat Shah Muhammad Ahmad Sahib Rahmatullah Alayh. But it costs nothing to listen to it again because it strengthens our iman. This person, this is must happen in his life. So then the person truly believes that it is the best of all decisions. Whatever Allah Ta'ala makes a decision, it is the best of all decisions. How many times you must have heard that beautiful poetry of Hazrat Shah Muhammad Ahmad Sahib Rahmatullah Alayh. But it costs nothing to listen to it again because it strengthens our iman. بے کیفی میں بھی تو ہم نے ایک کیف مسلسل دیکھا ہے جس حال میں بھی وہ رکھتے ہیں اس حال کو اکمل دیکھا ہے جس حال میں بھی وہ رکھتے ہیں اس حال کو اکمل دیکھا ہے In whichever condition my beloved Allah keeps me, that is the best of all conditions. If Allah Tabaraka wa Ta'ala decides health, then that's the best. If Allah Ta'ala decides weakness, then that is the best. If Allah Ta'ala decides journey, then that is the best. If Allah Ta'ala decides a person must stay where he is, then that is the best. If Allah Tabaraka wa Ta'ala decides that the person must now get married, then that is the best. And the person is in search of a marriage partner and is making dua and is crying and is begging, but Allah Ta'ala's decision is not yet. So then that is the best. So the person will make use of the means. It does not mean that he's not going to make use of the means now because Allah Ta'ala has made a decision, or Allah will make the decision. Allah Ta'ala himself created the means of this world and we must make use of it. And then we trust in Allah, tie our camel and then trust in Allah Ta'ala. But then there will be contentment in the heart. Now this person will not be restless. He will believe there was some hikmat, some wisdom of Allah Ta'ala in keeping me in the condition that he found it to be the best. So jis hala maybe wo rakhte hai, us hala ko akmal dekha hai. جس راہ سے وہ لے جاتے ہیں اس راہ کو اسحل دیکھا ہے جس راہ کو ہم تجویز کریں اس راہ کو اسقل دیکھا ہے The route and the road that Allah Ta'ala chooses is the easiest of all routes. And the road that we choose is the most difficult of all routes. Now we will say, but no, that is not right, because many a times the route that Allah Ta'ala has chosen for us is very, very difficult. It becomes very difficult because we don't mentally condition our minds. We don't make tafweez. We don't resign our will to the will of Allah Tabaraka wa Ta'ala. Therefore we find that route very difficult. But the person who has resigned his will, he is not going to find it difficult. Allah Ta'ala will make it easy for him. Hazrat Imran bin Hussein radiallahu ta'ala, for 32 years he was sick, so sick that he couldn't get out of his

bed. But they say half his body was like paralyzed, and there was a wound from which matter was oozing. But his face was shining, they say. And when people asked him that 32 years and how you remain in this state, he says that when, in other words, he tried medication, everything what had to be tried, but Allah Tabaraka wa Ta'ala's will was that he must not get cure. So he said, I resign my will to the will of Allah Ta'ala. So Allah Ta'ala opened up the ghaib for me. I can see the angels of Allah Tabaraka wa Ta'ala coming and going. Now the person who can see Allah Ta'ala's angels coming and going, will he be sick? Hazrat Ayyub alayhi salatu wasalam. He says, when Allah Tabaraka wa Ta'ala used to ask me, how are you, Ayyub? So that just asking, how are you, that was sufficient. The whole day, all the pain and all the sickness and all, he never felt. It's because of Allah Ta'ala is asking me, how are you, Ayyub? So Allah Ta'ala gave him the sickness, and look at the sukoon that he gave him. So our restlessness is because of our sins, our vices, our evils. We just don't want to give that up. We say we're addicted, addicted. So if a person is addicted, so then what else do you expect then? But if we make a little bit of himmat and courage and come out of it, then we will see a different world in our lives. We will find sukoon, peace and happiness. So as Fuzail bin Iyas said, he said, that is the first thing. That whatever condition befalls you, you must believe that it is a decision of Allah Tabaraka wa Ta'ala. And if you are going to believe that it is the decision of Allah Tabaraka wa Ta'ala, then obviously the person is going to have sukoon in his life. Inside his heart, the person is not going to be restless. This is our weakness today. There's anxieties, worries, problems definitely all over the world. Who is free from it? Can be Allah Wallahs, can be

Like that, Allah Ta'ala makes their hearts what we call gham-proof. That worry and that pain and that anxiety and everything remains outside the heart. It does not penetrate the depths of the heart. If Allah Ta'ala can give man that kind of technology, that those watches don't, the water doesn't enter the watch. So what is the difficult for Allah Ta'ala to give man that kind of a heart? If he is obedient to Allah Ta'ala and his Rasul Sallallahu Alaihi Wasallam, which there will be some gham, some pain, some difficulty, hardship, problems. But because of that resignation of his will to the will of Allah Tabaraka wa Ta'ala, that heart remains gham-proof. The flower blooms in the midst of thorns. So let us look at the positives in our life. Let us focus on that which Allah Ta'ala has blessed us with, which we have. Why keep looking at all that which we don't have? The reason for our depression and the reason for our problems is that we are looking at all those things that we don't have. That is why we say don't go unnecessarily to the shopping complexes and malls and other places when the person doesn't even have a few cents in his pocket and now the person wants to go shopping all the time. Why? He says, I'm going window shopping. No money in the pocket, so he's going window shopping. Now he's going to go window shopping, everything that he's going to see is going to burn his heart. And then he will look at the rich people and he'll say, now see, that man has got that car, now I don't have it. That man has got that kind of home, I don't have it. He's got that kind of furniture which I saw in this shop, I don't have it. He's got all this kind of food in his home which I'm seeing in this stocked up in the supermarket shelf and I don't have it. So what's going to happen? It's going to burn his heart. It's going to affect his health. It's going to cause depression. Instead of that, the person must make out a list how much of money he's got. He must go and buy whatever he has to buy and return home. It's not a question of must be whole day in the shopping complexes. Now that's another weakness and sickness of ours. And in fact, even our Muslim organizations and societies, when they are having their fairs and their stalls and everything else, come with your wives and with your children and with your families and whole day shopping affair. Now is that what we are supposed to be doing? Now, what we are doing? We are calling the poor, the needy and everybody else who has got nothing with them to be calling them to come and have a look at all those items which they can't even buy. And they are going to watch all the rich people buying and buying, and it's going to cause them hurt and injury and pain in their heart. It's going to create jealousy, malice. It's going to create so much of fitnas. So therefore those complexes where they, if you require something, go buy and come away home. There's great wisdom in all the teachings of Islam and Sharia, Quran and Sunnah. The moment we move away from there, we are buying problems. Then we're looking for solution to those problems. Where are we going to find the solution? The solution is in the Quran and Sunnah. So what I was saying is that resignation of will to the will of Allah Ta'ala. That look at those things that Allah Ta'ala has blessed us with. A person may have no money with him, but he's got sight, he's got hearing, he's got speech, his hands and feet are all working. There could be another person who's got plentiful, but he's paralyzed, he's tied up in the hospital bed, he cannot even get up, he can't eat, he can't drink. So we don't know, Allah Tabaraka wa Ta'ala, which route He is taking the person through, either the sabr route or the shukr route. I will conclude, as Baulul Majnun Rahmatullah Ali, somebody told him that, how are you? I think I mentioned this the other day too. He said, how are you feeling? He said, what are you asking about a person that according to his will everything is happening and you are asking how you are feeling? Alhamdulillah, in this world everything is happening according to my will. So they said, that is kufr. How can you claim that everything happening according to your will? There is only Allah Ta'ala, that everything happens according to His will. So he said, no, in my life I have resigned my will to the will of Allah Ta'ala. Whatever Allah Ta'ala wills is my will. So therefore everything is happening according to my will. So let us develop these qualities. How long are we going to just listen or talk and talk and talk? But the moment we develop these qualities, wallahi, we can take, as I keep saying, billion qasams in the masjid and say, the moment we bring the teachings of the Quran and Sunnah in our lives, Allah Tabaraka wa Ta'ala will give us sukoon, peace, tranquility, such kind of happiness within the heart and such kind of serenity and joy that the kings also don't know what Allah Ta'ala gives. May Allah Ta'ala bless me too, bless you too, and bless the Ummat with the tawfiq of amal. Deen, Quran, Sharia is very, very beautiful. From whichever angle you look at it, there's nothing but beauty in it. The weakness is in us, and we are finding all the weakness in Quran, in Sunnah, in Sharia. Wa akhiru da'wana alhamdulillahi rabbil alameen.

The 20 minutes just seems to fly. Allah, Allah, kaisa pyara naam hai, aashiqo ka meena aur jaam hai. Before I continue with the zikr, tonight's program after Isha, we will be having two sessions. From 9 o'clock, or say from about 10 past 9 till quarter to 10, and then from quarter past 10 till 11 o'clock. So those who are making nafila itikaf and those people who want to take part in the program, they're most welcome. Allah, Allah, kaisa pyara naam hai, aashiq.

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My beloved Allah, forgive each and every one of us. Forgive us, our parents, our wives and children, brothers and sisters, family members and ummat of Rasulullah sallallahu alayhi wa sallam. My beloved Allah, the Mubarak month of Ramadan is passing by. We have done no justice to the Mubarak days of this Mubarak month. Our lifestyles haven't changed. Our ideas haven't changed. We haven't given up the sins that we used to commit before Ramadan. Ya Allah, change the condition of our hearts. Become ours and make us yours. Fill our hearts with the noor of zikr, with the noor of tilawat, with the noor of ibadat. Ya Allah, change the condition of the ummah. My beloved Allah, make each and every one of us yours and become ours. Forgive our major sins, our minor sins, sins that we committed knowingly or unknowingly in the light of day or darkness of nights. Forgive the sins of our eyes, of our ears, of our tongues, our hands and feet, our heart and mind. My beloved Allah, give us the tawfiq to pray 5 times a day, to fast in Ramadan, to give zakat if due and to go for hajj if farz. Give us the tawfiq to fulfill the rights of all, the rights of the young, the rights of the elderly, the rights of our parents, our children, our wives, our neighbors, the rights of the society, Muslim or non-Muslim. My beloved Allah, protect us and safeguard us from adultery, fornication, from drinking, from gambling, from taking drugs, intoxicants. Ya Allah, safeguard us from all haram. Don't even let one morsel of haram go down our throats. Let our risk and sustenance be 100% halal. Ya Allah, why should we chase after that which is haram when there is no shortage in your treasures of halal? My beloved Allah, give us such yaqeen in you, such yaqeen and trust in you. Give us such muhabbat of yours, such love of yours, such trust in you. Ya Allah, the nafs and shaitan cannot distance us from you. Put such love of Rasulullah sallallahu alayhi wa sallam into our hearts that it becomes extremely easy to do everything that Nabi alayhi salatu wasalam has ordered us to do. To do everything that is pleasing to you and your Rasul sallallahu alayhi wa sallam. Ya Allah, bless us with the best of this world and the best of akhirat. Distance us from everything that is displeasing to you. Put the love of good deeds into our hearts. Put the hatred of sins into our hearts. Protect us from the jealousy of those that are jealous and envious. Protect us from the fasad of the mufsidi. Ya Allah, protect us from the fitnas of the fitteen. My beloved Allah, all round us is nothing but fitnas. We are being lashed by fitnas from our right and our left, from in front of us and behind us. Pouring from the satellites above us. Our magazines, our radios, our televisions, the whole media, my beloved Allah, is inviting towards nothing but sin. Which way do we turn, my Allah? Mere Mawla, hum kidhar jaye? Tere siwa hamara koi sahara nahi. Tere siwa koi hamara nahi.
My beloved Allah, bless us with the best of dunya, the best of akhirah. Hame deen bhi ata farma, dunya bhi ata farma. Protect us from the azab of qabar, from the azab of hashar. Enter us into jannat without any reckoning. Don't question us, my Allah, on the day of qiyamah. We have no capital that we can bring across on the other side. Ya Allah, when the time of our death comes, don't let the angel of death find us in a disco, cinema, theater, gambling den, or any kind of haram action. Let our death be in Madina Tayyibah, burial in Baqi. If it is not muqaddar and destined there, wherever it may be, let it be in a state that you are pleased with us. Rasulullah sallallahu alayhi wasallam, all his life he begged for the ummah. His concern was nothing but the ummah. My beloved Allah, how much he cried for the ummah. How much of his blood was shed for the sake of the ummah. Bless us with all the goodness that he asked for us. Bless the ummah with that goodness. And from all the mischief, corruption and fitnas that he asked for protection, protect us and the ummah of Rasulullah sallallahu alayhi wa sallam. ربنا تقبل منا إنك أنت السميع العليم وتب علينا إنك أنت التواب الرحيم. Ya Allah, you are well aware of the good wishes, the good desires, the aspirations, the tamanna that is in the hearts of every person who has raised his or her hand before you this part of the morning. Ya Allah, fulfill their good wishes, good desires, good aspirations. Ya Allah, you are well aware of the difficulties, the hardship, the pain, the suffering, the problems, the tests and trials of each and every individual who has raised his or her hand before you this part of the morning. Ya Allah, remove the pain and suffering and hardship. Remove the suffering of mankind around the globe, and especially the ummah of Rasulullah sallallahu alaihi wasallam. Wa sallallahu ta'ala ala khayri khalqihi sayyidina ونبينا وشفيعنا ومولانا محمد وآله وأصحابه أجمعين برحمتك يا أرحم الراحمين.

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Bless us all with the barakat and the rahmat of the Quran Sharif. Ya Allah, with the barakat of the Quran Sharif, remove the difficulties of the ummah of Rasulullah sallallahu alayhi wa sallam. My beloved Allah, give us the tawfiq to read the Quran Sharif in abundance, to understand the Quran Sharif, to make amal on the teachings of the Quran Sharif, to propagate the message of the Quran Sharif. Ya Allah, let us not make the Quran Sharif like a pillow upon which we relax our heads. My beloved Allah, let us bring the teachings of the Quran Sharif into our lives. Quran Sharif ke anwarat se, rohaniyat se, hamare dilon ko bharpoor kar de. Hamare liye hidayat bana de. Alam ke liye hidayat bana de.

It got a first all today, inshallah, of the Abdul Rahim Sahib, son-in-law of Hazrat Mullah Masihullah Rahmatullah Ali. And I think he's the Shaykh ul Hadith then out in Jalalabad. So he will be addressing us, inshallah.

wants to come on the tongue, but then again I try to control, fearing that riya mustn't come, kibar mustn't come, ujub mustn't come. There mustn't be any kind of other intention behind it except an announcement of some ni'mat of Allah Ta'ala or targhib, encouragement for somebody. That's the only reason sometimes we mention some dreams and some other incidents in our lives. Otherwise, what is there that we really have? When this masjid was not a masjid, it was, or when there was just a small jamaat khana or musalla, whatever you call it, you can see the whole planning too was not really intended at that time to be a masjid of this kind. It was intended for 4 classrooms here. 6 classrooms. And then the school was here. We decided to have some namaz to accommodate the pupils from the school and those living close by here. Because the only other masjid was there in Sparks Road, and there was one Glennon Road masjid and Alpine Road. Nothing else to say. And that's how it started. But then we had Taraweeh that first year. I'm talking about some 20 years ago. So that up till then we hadn't started. No majlis, no programs besides that few namazes that we used to make here and some. And it just happened to be Ramadan, so we started Taraweeh. So at that time was probably, I think it was the first night of that Ramadan, the first one. And I saw in the dream that the masjid is chock-a-block full. It's like a masjid and it's full. And I am announcing that Hazrat Zayd bin Sabit radiallahu ta'ala who will make the Taraweeh tonight. Sahabi of Rasulullah sallallahu alayhi wa sallam, and he was Katib of the Quran Sharif. He was the one who wrote. So I'm dreaming that he will be performing. And then he made 8 rakats, and then somebody else. I think my eyes opened, but in any case, so that Mufti Mahmud Sahab Rahmatullah Ali, I related this dream to him. I said, this is a dream that I had where I saw Zayd bin Sabit radiallahu ta'ala anhu. So he said, inshallah, tum se Quran Majid ki khidmat li jayegi. Is jagah se. From this place. At that time I didn't even think how what khidmat we're going to really do from this masjid. But then as it developed, then it was in the same year again, or just the next year or just after that. And you see Nabi alayhi salatu wasalam bed is on my right hand side on that wall there next to the where that frame is just under there. And he's sitting in, again the masjid is chock-a-block. And I'm announcing that how fortunate we are that Nabi alayhi salatu wasalam came to our masjid. And look at him, now so everybody is looking at him. I say, look at him, more than 1400 years gone by, but how young and fresh, I clearly remember these words. How young and fresh he is still looking. And then everybody starts going to meet him. So Mufti Mahmud Sahab Rahmatullah Ali is doing the introduction. Then he introduced this insignificant servant of Allah Ta'ala. And for a long while, Nabi alayhi salatu wasalam kept shaking the hand with great happiness and smile. Now once again I repeat that dreams do not make a person waliullah. Our akabir, they didn't relate the dreams many a times. And some of them related it. Some of them did not.
both had valid reasons. Some of them made ikhfa for a valid reason, and some announced certain dreams for a valid reason. So there was a reason why this dream was announced. But in any case, I repeat that dreams does not make a person waliullah. Lots of people see in the dream Nabi alayhi salatu wasalam. So that does not make the person a waliullah. Waliullah, the person comes with his amal, with his actions. Iman and amal as-salih. But there are some glad tidings sometimes in a dream, sometimes warnings in a dream. So at that time, I could not have even dreamt to imagine that you all will be coming one day here with a, holding a good opinion of this slave of Allah Ta'ala and coming for Islam, when I myself am in need of so much of Islam. And that is why I go to Karachi every now and again. When Allah Ta'ala gives an opportunity, then for a few days I go, once a year at least. And I always say I'm going to recharge my battery. Each and every one of us are in need of Islam, and we have to keep that focus right. Sometimes a person, his Islam may have been made, but that does not mean that he does not need that sohbat anymore of those mashayikh and righteous ones. Many people, when they were given khilafat, and that was the end of even their shaykh, they forgot about their shaykh also. They got khilafat and ijazat, so they opened up their own business after that, of piri muridi. And they forgot even the shaykh too. Khilafat ijazat is not some kind of a business. Many people go for the sake of ijazat. As a Shaykh Zakariya Sahib Rahmatullah Ali, one great alim, used to come every Ramadan. As a Shaykh gave so many people khilafat but didn't give him. He used to mention that certain people come with the niyat of khilafat and ijazat, so they are not given ijazat. The niyat should be our islah, finish. After that, if Allah Ta'ala puts it into the heart of some shaykh kamil and he gives ijazat, then we must consider that as our starting point, not takmil. Therefore, I am very, very miserly when it comes to khilafat and ijazat. Money you can ask me, I'll give you inshallah if I have. Alhamdulillah, if anybody asks me for money, if I have something in my pocket, I'll give it. But when it comes to ijazat, khilafat, then I don't distribute it like toffees. I know some ulama who are coming regularly from different places, they are deserving of ijazat and khilafat. But because of the halat and conditions where people are just being given khilafat, and then it is leading to so much of problems, so I am very, very miserly with it.

0: one alim came from another country and he said, I came specially here for my islah, spent a few days here. And when he went back, then from there he's telling me on the phone, he said, yahan kuch log hai, wo poochte hai ki aapko ijazat mili hai. So ab main unko bata dun ki aapne kuch ijazat di hai. Said, kis cheez ki ijazat? Said, majlis ki, iski, uski. I said, majlis ki ijazat to Allah Rasul ne di hai, sallallahu alayhi wa sallam, to pass on the deen. Now you don't need my ijazat for that. You are an alim, you can make tafsir, you can give hadith commentary, you can teach in the maktab, you can teach darul ulum, you can make nasihat, waaz. For that you don't have to say you my khalifa or ijazat. You need ijazat for that, for an alim to make waaz, nasihat, what's ijazat? So I say, wo ijazat to aapko Allah Ta'ala ne aur Rasulullah Sallallahu Alaihi Wasallam ne di hai. To ye batane ki zarurat nahi hai ki maine ijazat di hai. Now what was the reason for that, that he wanted my ijazat? And he wants to tell them that I have given him ijazat khilafat. Nafs is a very, very dangerous thing. Show a connection with somebody. Yeah. I am so and so. Allah Ta'ala must protect us from this nafs. Fanaiyat of nafs must come. Look at our kabir, how they annihilated themselves. But we must have a good opinion. If anybody has been given ijazat, we must have a good opinion. Inshallah, it's khair for him. Shaykh must have seen something in him. One person went to one Peer Sahib and he says, Mujhe aapka murid bana lijiye. He said, murid to main tumhe nahi karta. He must have seen something. He said, I'm not making you murid. So if you're not making me murid, then make me your peer then. Murid nahi karte, to peer bana lijiye, mujhe kya rahe. Time's up. Make dua for my health and khidmat of deen with ikhlas.
1: Salatu wassalam's grandmother. Alright? By her grandmother, the dua that she made seeking protection for her child from the mother of Nabi, Maryam alayhi salam, protection that, oh Allah, you must protect this child from shaitan. Now, I just want to read very briefly to you one piece from this book, The Parents' Desk Reference. This is a book written by Irene Frank and David Brownson. And on page 112, it says here, although hearing your, in the heading is your baby hears you talking. Your baby hears you talking. Although hearing is not fully developed at birth, newborns can hear moderately loud sounds and they do distinguish between pitches. It has long been known that babies startle at loud and sudden noises, but they also react to softer sounds, usually by waving their arms and legs. Infants seem to prefer sounds in the normal human voice range. A fascinating slow motion film made by a researcher shows a baby moving her arms and legs rhythmically to the sounds of a mother's voice. What appears to the normal eye to be random arm and leg movements are actually muscular responses attuned to the changes in the mother's speech. Although scientists do not fully understand the connection. Look at this. This is, I mean, how many millions of years man has been here and science has been developing, particularly in the last 2-3 centuries. But yet this person states, although scientists do not fully understand the connection between the baby's movements and the sound of the mother's voice, it is thought that the baby's muscular responses may somehow be part of earliest speech development. It is well known that a baby learns from her or his parents' reactions to associate particular sounds with specific objects. For example, would your encouragement, your smiles, your repetition of his or her babbling with slight changing of the sounds, your baby's da and your baby's m, sounds usually become dada and mama. From your responses, your baby will soon learn who mama and dada are, and so on. Talk to your baby. Don't be embarrassed about talking to an infant, and so on. All these things are very important to us because they tell us that there is a lot of understanding within the child, and this must be inculcated, it must be developed, and it must be built up. Here it says on page 107, the reactions of other people are very important to a child's development. So not only the parents, but others as well. What I'm trying to tell you in this brief, there's a lot of other stuff in here I'm not going to read out to you. What I'm trying to tell you now is when mothers make du'as for their children, when mothers and fathers recite zikr to the children, zikr they make, tasbih they make, they take Allah's name, they recite kalima over the child, they recite subhanallah, alhamdulillah, Allahu Akbar and so on, then whether the child is in the womb of the mother or in the lap of the mother, there are distinct signals that go from the mouth of the mother and the sound of her voice into that child, into her womb and into the child's mind and into the child's brains and into the child's body. It goes deep inside, it penetrates inside, and this is how you bring up salih children. They grow up and already you have, they helped to grow within that child the qualities of eventually becoming a very pious Muslim, male or female, girl or boy. That is in Allah's hands. We do not know the gender, but what we do know is that mother and father. Now on the other hand, if there's a lot of music playing, there's a lot of singing, there's a lot of nonsense in the environment, then obviously what are you doing? Now you're bringing a child into the world that will be very worldly, because those entertainments are worldly things. So if you want to bring children into the world that are meant for akhirah, that have Allah fear, that have taqwa, that are salih, then you've got to work at it. It is a very important function. So here is a dua after telling you that the importance of bringing up children in accordance with Islamic teaching. Then do remember this particular dua of the Nabi sallallahu alayhi wa sallam, which we make, which people make, which Muslims make. Allahumma waqiyatan ka waqiyatil walid. Oh Allah, grant me protection like the protection you extend to a child. The 12th dua is as follows. The following is also a sunnah dua, and it goes as follows. Allahumma inni a'udhu bika min ghalabati ad-dain wa ghalabati al-adu wa min bawari al-ayyim wa min fitnati al-masih ad-dajjal. Allahumma inni a'udhu bika min fitnati an-nisa'i wa a'udhu bika min adhab al-qabr. Oh Allah, I seek your protection from overwhelming indebtedness. In other words, from owing a lot of money, from falling into debt. Oh Allah, I seek your protection from overwhelming indebtedness. Oh Allah, I seek your protection from being dominated by an enemy. Oh Allah, I seek your protection from the destitution of a widow. Oh Allah, I seek your protection from the mischief of Dajjal. O Allah, I seek your protection from the mischief of evil women. And O Allah, I seek your protection from the punishment of the grave. Let's look at this dua once again and the translation before I do commentary. Allahumma inni a'udhu bika min ghalabati ad-dain wa ghalabati al-adu wa min bawari al-ayyim wa min fitnati al-masih ad-dajjal. Allahumma inni a'udhu bika min fitnatin nisa' wa a'udhu bika min adhab al-qabr. Oh Allah, I seek your protection from overwhelming debt. Oh Allah, I seek your protection from being dominated by an enemy. Oh Allah, I seek your protection from the destitution of a widow. Oh Allah, I seek your protection from the mischief of Dajjal. Oh Allah, I seek your protection from the mischief of evil women. And oh Allah, I seek your protection from the punishment of the grave. Let's look at this quickly, what this dua means and what it does for us. Depths obligations, destitution, mischief making, and the agonies of the grave. These are the five things that are mentioned in this dua that we make. Oh Allah, free me from falling into debts. Yes, brothers, it works. Yes, it works. Qudra of Allah is such. You're not asking mankind. We fall into debts. We fall easily into debts. Sometimes we cannot repay them also. And it worries us and it strikes fear into us. But now you are asking the maker of all makers, creator of all creation. You're asking the one that has got nothing short in his treasury. Allah subhanahu wa ta'ala can make it that we can pay off our debts or not fall into debt. So you say, you are asking Allah subhanahu wa ta'ala, and the more sincere you are, obviously, the sooner Allah will respond. So, you are asking for coming out of debts or not falling into debt. Then you are asking from being dominated by an enemy. You know how many of us are. We have this pressure on us. We are dominated by our enemies. Our enemies use us. Enemy any place. In all walks of life, we have our enemies who want to dominate us, make us their workers and their servants and their slaves. Company bosses, company directors, company policies sometimes are framed in such a way that the workers are just workers and nothing else. Come and go. In other words, you mean nothing to them. You're just a piece of merchandise, just something to be used and thrown away. You are asking Allah's protection that you should not be used as such, that your human dignity and your human worth must be respected. So you ask Allah subhanahu wa ta'ala for such dua. From the destitution of a widow, what is our greatest fear? We who are married, we who have wives and children. And how easy it is, we are on the road. How easy it is that we are the breadwinners. Our wives at our home, they are looking after the children. How easy it is for us to die anyway. In other words, in an accident perhaps, whatever can happen to us. I drive up and down the whole day. If it was not for Allah subhanahu wa ta'ala, how many times in my life, hundreds of times I have been missed. In other words, anywhere accident could happen, anything could happen, and then what is going to happen? My wife becomes a widow. Your wives become widows. Who's going to look after them? Who's going to care for them? That is a serious problem. Here you are asking Allah subhanahu wa ta'ala, you are asking Allah's help and Allah's assistance to protect you, to safeguard you. Allah, protect me that my wife not become a widow. And she is asking for dua. Oh Allah, make it so that my husband lives all the time, that my, give him sufficient life so that he can, our children can grow up and we can live and we can survive in these difficult times. So you are asking Allah subhanahu wa ta'ala. Look how important this dua is. And from the mischief of Dajjal, Nabi Kareem sallallahu alayhi wa sallam, in his time, Sayyidina Aisha radiallahu ta'ala anha tells us how much fear Nabi Kareem sallallahu alayhi wa sallam had about Dajjal. He used to pace up and down. He used to be frantic. He used to sweat when thinking of Dajjal and when talking about Dajjal. Sahaba Ikram tell us the fear that used to come into the Nabi sallallahu alayhi wa sallam when he spoke of Dajjal and the appearance of Dajjal and all the things that Dajjal would do, the fitnas that Dajjal would do. Well, these are the times we are living in. There will be many Dajjals that will, small Dajjals that will precede the big Dajjal. We are living in those times. If you look at some of the performances, some of the stage shows, how many thousands and hundreds of thousands of people attend pop concerts and other types of places of, and dens of evil and dens of sin. How people go there and how people shed their clothing and the mischief and the sin that people get up to in certain places, certain pleasure resorts and so on and so on. You know all these places, you are aware of them. You are asking, oh Allah, protect me from the mischief of Dajjal. Allah doesn't hear. Of course Allah hears. Allah hears you. Allah will remember that when that comes in, you and your family will be protected. And due to you, your community may be protected as well. So there it is. Oh Allah, I seek your protection from the mischief of evil women. Now this works both ways. You will say, oh, this is a dua that the man makes, that the male makes to be protected. Because a lot of evil women out there. No. No, brothers, it doesn't work that way. Yes, the wife makes this dua, and she also says, Allahumma inni a'udhuka min fitnatin nitha. Min fitnatin nitha. The wife makes this dua as well. And she makes it. Why? Look at the application. One is, yes, there are many women out there that are seeking for husbands. They are looking for husbands. And especially one who is stable. So they try to break your home. In the workplaces, in the streets, any place where they come to know that this man is a secure man, he's a good worker, he earns well, he's a stable man, he's a peaceful man, he's a wonderful man, he's got a wonderful family. Then there are women out there who are in other words, who have got very, very lurking intentions, very sinister intentions they have got. When they see somebody with such security, they have perhaps had experiences as a result of which they have been hurt by menfolk. So they see, well, this man is secure. And now they start with all their tricks and all their fancies, and they try to get him into their so-called clutches. All right? The hadith, one hadith states that they spring arrows into that man. Such women push arrows into such man. Now that is, of course, metaphorically spoken, but yes, there is. And man is weak, particularly in middle life. After he's been married to his wife for 10, 15 years, 25 years, maybe even less, then he gets up to mischief because he finds that his love life has become very flaccid, very placid it has become. So now there's nothing there. The wife doesn't entertain him as she used to before. There's no excitement in his marriage. Now if there's a woman out there who can excite him a little bit with her fancies and her tricks and her words and so on, he feels very interested. And you find after 25, 30 years, when they've got 3, 4, 5 children that are grown up and his responsibilities and his duties are tremendous, then at that time he's now messing around with another woman. That's with the man. What about the woman? Yes. That woman is an enemy of that particular woman there. So this wife of yours is making this dua, oh Allah, protect me from the mischief of woman. In other words, when such a woman, now listen to this, when such a woman tries to lure your husband away, and daughter, when your father tries to be trapped by another woman, then at that time, this is the dua that counts. This is the dua that counts. That when shaitan tries, when this woman tries to trap him as a result of promptings of shaitan, your father and wife, your husband, Allah's protection will be there. They will not display interest because they have been making these du'as for days and days and weeks and months and years. Allah's protection will be there to save the marriage of that particular woman. So this du'a is effective both for the wife and mother as well as for the father and husband. It works both ways. So there is no such thing as that this is a dua for the males only. No, for both it applies. And of course this one I'm not going to tell you about much. وَأَعُوذُ بِكَ مِنْ أَذَابِ الْقَبْرِ. We all know about the agonies of the grave. We don't want to be surprised and shocked when we get into the grave to find, well, what kind of place is this? My bones will rot here and decay here, and that's the end of the story. But when you go into the grave, and you hear clearly, wallah, this is haq what I'm telling you, that when the people are around you and they're reciting there and they're reading there and the people are crowded around the grave after they bury you, you see and hear everything. Everything you hear and see. The hadith states you hear it better and you see it better than in living time while you are alive. Because now this is a life of ruh, spiritual life. You hear everything and sense everything and see everything clearly. Yes, it says that when people come in afterwards, they come to the graveyard, to the Qabristan, they come and say, Assalamu alaikum, the man can be, miles, kilometers away, he can be many meters, hundreds of meters away from you, but when he looks at that Qabristan and he greets all the people as he comes in, Assalamu alaikum, and he greets everybody and make all the necessary du'as, everybody hears it in the graveyard. Everybody hears it. In the world, if somebody comes in here in front of this masjid and he says Assalamu alaikum, Mulana Assalamu alaikum, then the people sitting at the back won't hear it. Because he's made it just enough, his voice is loud enough for me to hear, not the people at the back. But in the Qabristan, in the graveyard, when he makes ear to one person Assalamu alaikum, everybody hears it. Because they live with their senses. Everybody hears it. Everybody talks about it. There is conversations that are held where other people around you, around the grave, they say, MashaAllah, if you are a mother, you have been a mother, MashaAllah, oh mother, your son comes and he visits you regularly in the grave, he comes and makes du'as for you. We see the malaikas coming and giving you bouquets of flowers. What a blessed mother you are, that to have children like this. That is a conversation going on. And then you say, inshallah, no, your son is also good. He's also alright. Make dua for him. Pray for him. And so on. To have blessed children. To have obedient children. To have children who give due respect to their parents is a very, very great wealth. It's a great blessing. It's a great favor of Allah. But what I'm saying here from the punishment of the grave, yes. And there's punishment there. Allahu Akbar, when the serpents and all the things that Nabi sallallahu alayhi wa sallam has spoken of, when the cover, the two sides of the cover, you are lying there in that cover, but the two sides suddenly, you hear creaking sounds, you hear sometimes thunderous sounds, that the two sides of the grave, the top and the bottom, you hear the sound as they're trying to come and close on you. Because the hadith states that if a person has not been obedient to Allah and His Rasul, that he has been a great sinner, a very wicked person, he's been a kafir, whatever of that kind, then of course the two sides of the cover close on you. They close on you. So much so, they come so close together, the two sides of the cover, that the ribs of a person clash into one another. They go into one another as it compresses in torment and torture. That when this person is sitting there, is in the cover, he's lying in the cover, and when he hears these sounds, then immediately Sabr stands up, Salah stands up, Saum stands up, and all his good deeds stand up, and they say, you're not going to close in on this person. We will not allow it, for this person was from the Sabirin. For this person was a person who observed his Salah. He gave his Zakah. He made Soma Ramadan, and he kept a lot of... all these good charitable acts and deeds he did, you're not going to torment this person. We will prevent you from doing so. And when the serpents try to come in and try to harm him, then immediately all the good amal will come in and say, no, you're not going to trouble this person. Go away from here. Get away from here. This, we will protect this person. So your amal come in there in your cover, and they protect you from

The suffering of a woman who has lost her husband, especially where there are children, is tremendous. This also I don't have to tell you. Why over and over again we have to look after our zakat monies, our sadqa monies, all these things must go. We must look after our widows, we must care for them. They alone know their suffering and their hardship. There are more women than men in the world today, and their numbers are going to go on increasing with time. They are already doing most of the work men used to do before. They have cast away their veils and they have cast away their shyness. Sexual liberty is the present trend. This is a very great fitna and mischief in the world today. Mothers and fathers, husbands and wives have to seek the protection of Allah Ta'ala if they wish to keep their marriages faithful and intact. They have to lead strictly moral and spiritually disciplined lives or they are bound to get into trouble. Another great fitna of the last hour is the coming of Dajjal, who will wreak havoc with the lives of people. Very few Muslims will be able to evade his attacks on them. This will be the toughest test for the Muslims in their whole history. We must seek the protection of Allah subhanahu wa ta'ala from the mischief of Dajjal through such du'as. Dua number 13. I must try and conclude this today. Dua number 13. Another dua which should be recited regularly and daily to bring us help from the malaikas of Allah subhanahu wa ta'ala is the following dua. Allahumma inni a'udhu bika min kulli amalin yukhzini wa a'udhu bika min kulli sahibin yuzini wa a'udhu bika min kulli amalin yulhini wa a'udhu bika min kulli faqrin yunsini wa a'udhu bika min kulli ghinan yutaghini. Let's look at this once again. Oh Allah, I seek your protection from all such deeds as are bound to bring shame upon me. Oh Allah, I seek your protection from all such friends as may bring grief upon me. Oh Allah, I seek your protection from all such forms of optimism which may make me heedless and careless of my duties. Oh Allah, I seek your protection from all kinds of poverty which may make me highly forgetful of my duty. And I seek your protection, oh Allah, from all types of wealth which may make me rebellious. The dua is as follows. Allahumma inni a'udhubika min kulli amalin yukhzini wa a'udhubika min kulli sahibin yuzini wa a'udhubika min kulli amalin yulhini wa a'udhubika min kulli faqrin yunsini wa a'udhubika min kulli ghinan yutghini. Oh Allah, I seek your protection from all such deeds as are bound to bring shame upon me. I seek your protection, O Allah, from all such friends as may bring grief upon me. O Allah, I seek your protection from all such forms of optimism which may make me heedless and careless of my duties. O Allah, I seek your protection from all such kinds of poverty which may make me highly forgetful of my duties, and from all types of wealth which may make me rebellious. In other words, wealth, oh Allah, is welcome. No problem. Provided that that wealth which you give me makes me more and more obedient to you, oh Allah. But wealth which will make me disobedient, rebellious, no Allah, protect me from such wealth. Allahu Akbar. When we make this dua and we live a life of obedience to Allah and His Rasul sallallahu alayhi wa sallam, then our guardian angels help us through inspiration not to be careless, not to be forgetful, not to be rebellious, as they are directed by Allah subhanahu wa ta'ala when our duas are accepted. You make this dua. You make this dua supposing for 1,000 days. For 999 days, Allah doesn't hear this dua. Allah doesn't respond to this dua. Allah does not accept this dua. But I assure you, there is that one time going to come when Allah subhanahu wa ta'ala is going to accept this dua. For Allah subhanahu wa ta'ala wants to see steadfastness. Allah subhanahu wa ta'ala wants to see patience. Allah subhanahu wa ta'ala wants to see constancy, consistency in you. You keep on, you say, oh Allah, do not look at my weaknesses. Oh Allah, do not look at my sins. Oh Allah, do not look at my faults, oh Allah. Oh Allah, but you grant me this. And you continuously make this dua, and you make this dua, and you make this dua. There is somewhere Allah's mercy, Allah's compassion. There are moments during the day in which Allah's mercy is more than at other times. Allah's mercy

is more at certain times of the day, like subuh time, maghrib time and so on. Allah's mercy is very high at these times. Now you are seated. Every time you made dua was not at that particular time. You are making dua as it is time for sunset. And at that particular time, as the sun is setting, your hands are raised, your tears are flowing, and you are making this dua and asking Allah subhanahu wa ta'ala for protection, this particular dua you are making, or any other dua of this kind. And there, Allah's mercy is so overwhelming that Allah subhanahu wa ta'ala tells the malaikas, O my angels, do you hear? You hear my slave? How insistent he is. He goes on and goes on making this dua. Oh malaikas, oh my beloved angels, I make you witness that this day, this time, this particular slave of mine, I forgive him all his sins. I grant him all the protection that he seeks. Allah makes the malaikas his witness. And there it is, that particular person is forgiven everything. I want to tell you, I said out of 1,999 times, perhaps it is not accepted. But do you know, when a faithful, sincere servant, devoted servant of Allah, obedient servant of Allah subhanahu wa ta'ala makes du'as like this, what happens then? Yes, every time it is accepted. Every time. Allah subhanahu wa ta'ala never turns the calling, the du'a, the pleadings, the beseeching of a slave. Allah subhanahu wa ta'ala never turns it away. Allah subhanahu wa ta'ala helps and assists. And Allah subhanahu wa ta'ala instructs his angels, commands his angels, that that slave of mine has asked protection from these du'as like this. What happens then? Yes, every time it is accepted. Every time. Allah subhanahu wa ta'ala never turns the calling, the du'a, the pleadings, the beseeching of a slave. Allah subhanahu wa ta'ala never turns it away. Allah subhanahu wa ta'ala helps and assists. And Allah subhanahu wa ta'ala instructs his angels, commands his angels, that that slave of mine has asked protection from these mischiefs and these evils. You grant it to him. And Allah subhanahu wa ta'ala's messengers, that are the angels, they will ensure and see to it that you are saved and protected and guarded from all these things. So alhamdulillah, brothers, these du'as that the Nabi sallallahu alayhi wa sallam has taught us, we must make. Dua number 14 is as follows. Another dua is the following. 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Oh Allah, I seek your protection from doubts entering my mind about the truth after I've acquired true belief, after I've truly believed, after I have confirmed belief in you and your Rasul, O Allah, in the deen of Islam, O Allah. I seek your protection from doubts entering my mind, you know, the waswas of shaitan. Oh Allah, I seek your protection. And I seek your protection from the accursed devil. And I seek your protection from the harshness of the day of judgment. You know, many times I have described to you the scenario of the day of judgment, what is going to happen there, and how people will be in a state of panic and in a state of shock on the day of judgment. Here you are asking in the world every day, twice a day sometimes, you are asking Allah subhanahu wa ta'ala morning and evening that, O Allah, wa'audhuka min sharri yawmiddin, protect me from the situation on the day of judgment, from the harshness of the day of judgment. You know about the sun, how close the sun will be, and the tremendous heat projected by that sun, where Nabi Kareem sallallahu alayhi wa sallam says some people will be drowned up to their ankles in sweat, some up to their knees in sweat, some up to their waist in sweat, some up to their shoulders in sweat, some will be completely drowned in sweat. Such will be the tremendous heat and the sweat that is given out by the body. Now here, every day you have asked for protection. If Allah subhanahu wa ta'ala, and Allah will, hears you, and Allah subhanahu wa ta'ala has accepted, then on that day you will be in the cool shade. Oh Allah, I seek your protection from doubts entering my mind about the truth after I have acquired true belief, and I seek your protection from the accursed devil, and I seek your protection from the harshness of the day of judgment. That was the 14th dua. Doubts, speculation, theory, skepticism, rationalist thought, and incredulity, all are forms of free thinking that inveigle, that entice, that ensnare, and that seduce the mind often in one's life, and try to draw him or her away from true belief. Shaitan comes in and whispers all kinds of doubt into a person's mind.

0: Mind. Numerous Muslims are caught up in the web of doubt and deceit, especially when they are non-practicing Muslims. Shaitan leads them astray. On the day of judgment, there will be no mercy from Allah Ta'ala for such Muslims who are indifferent to their deen. If we are Muslim, why not submit from now? Why should we delay? Why must we put off? Why must we procrastinate? When will death come to us? We do not know. So the wise person submits and obeys to the calling of his deen or her deen immediately. In this way we hope for forgiveness from Allah Ta'ala and success and salvation in the hereafter. The 15th dua is as follows. There are certain duas of our Nabi Sallallahu Alaihi Wasallam that stand out very clearly for the day and age in which we live. They are very relevant to the society we live in and to the curse of evils of our time. One of these du'as are the following, and they should be recited every day if we wish to be protected by the mercy of Allah subhanahu wa ta'ala from them. Now, du'a number 15 and du'a number 16 I have chosen for you especially. These are du'as relevant to us in these days. Here in the 1900s, here in the 20th century, advancing into the 21st century until ila yawmil qiyamah, up to the time of qiyamah, these two short du'as, du'a number 15, du'a number 16, is very important. We must recite these du'as every day. Du'a number 15 is as follows, Allahumma inni a'udhu bika. I point out again what I said earlier. You will notice most of these du'as commence with the word, Allahumma inni a'udhu bika. A'udhu meaning, oh Allah protect. Like we recite when we do anything, a'udhu billahi minash shaitani rajim. These du'as contains this, seeking protection from Allah. Allahumma inni a'udhu bika min khalilin makirin aynahu taryani wa qalbuhu yar'ani in ra'a hasanatan dafanaha wa in ra'a sayyi'atan aza'aha. 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The dua again is as follows. 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Allahumma inni a'udhu bika min al-bu'usi wa taba'us. O Allah, I seek your protection from that cunning, from that sharp, smart, crafty, subtle friend who constantly probes me with his eyes and searches me with his heart. Whatever good he finds, he conceals and suppresses, and whatever faults he finds in me, he declares and discloses them to others. O Allah, I seek your protection from the affliction of poverty, from misery, from wretchedness, from suffering, and from distress. Mark this dua. O Allah, I seek your protection from the cunning friend. What kind of friend? From the cunning friend. Who's a cunning friend? The dua uses the word khalil. Khalil means friend. But here the dua is khalilim makirin. The khalil who is makar, who pretends to be your friend. O Allah, protect me from that person who he pretends he's my friend. Actually, he's got dirt in his heart for me. He's jealous of me. And brothers, these type of people are on the increase today in the world. They pretend to be your friend, but they seek your destruction. They want to destroy you. They want to destroy your family life. They want to destroy your success. They cannot see your success. They cannot see that you are succeeding in the world. You have work, you have job, you have home, you have income, you have a good wife, you have good children, you have a good family life. You have a car, you have vehicles, and you have all things are going good for you. This friend of yours comes in, he speaks to you, he eyes you, he sees, but his eyes are dirty. His heart is malicious. So you are saying, these are the types of friends that are moving around today, brothers. That is why there is so much fitna in the world. And that is why so many of us are suffering today. Because the eyes are not good any longer. Oh Allah, I seek your protection from that cunning friend. That sharp, smart, crafty and subtle friend who constantly probes me with his eyes, searches me with his eyes, pokes me with his eyes, and he searches me with his heart. You know, searches me with his heart. He asks you, how is it going, my brother? What are you earning now? Oh, mashallah, what a lovely car you've got. How did you afford this car? How did you make this car? How did you buy this car? You are being innocent and you're telling him everything. Meanwhile, he is putting it away in his mind. And everywhere he will try to harm you and block you and make bad du'as for you. Allahu Akbar, who constantly probes me with his eyes and searches me with his heart. And then says the du'a of the Nabi Sallallahu Alaihi Wasallam, whatever good he finds, he conceals and suppresses. If he finds good things in me, he hides it away. He doesn't want to talk about yours and my good things and good qualities and so on. No, that he suppresses, says the du'a. But whatever faults he finds, he declares and discloses them to others. You know, friends are like that. We say many private, confidential things to our friends. And he uses that. My good qualities and your good qualities he will hide. But any weaknesses that we tell of, you know, I've got this weakness, man, you know, I'm trying to overcome it. You know, I have this weakness, but I'm going to overcome it. So he uses that by broadcasting into the world that Buddha so-and-so is this kind of a person. And my sister so-and-so, the women folk will go around, who are supposed to be friends, they will go around broadcasting. And the women are the worst in this because gossip, gossip and tale-bearing are totally haram. They are major sins, but they do this. So what are you doing? You are asking who? You are asking the master. You are asking the maker. You are asking the creator of entire mankind who is all powerful. You are asking, oh Allah, protect me from a friend like that. You know when that friend approaches you, what will happen to him? When he approaches with this type of deceptive, deceitful heart, what happens to him? He's pushed away. Something tells you within, and that is a malaika, something tells you from within, that this is not a good friend. We sometimes call it intuition. You will hear your wife sometime tell you that, Ibrahim, this man is not a good man. But what's wrong with him? He's my friend. They say, no man, his eyes are not right. Have you ever heard your mother tell you this? Have you ever heard your wife tell you this? We feel it that there's something wrong. Our elderly people, pious people, our mothers, they can see these things. They can feel these things. So, you must pay attention to this. Here it is. Now you are making dua and something comes. It may be your mother, it may be your sister, it may be your aunt, it may be somebody elderly that tells you. It may even be a good friend that tells you, look, watch out for this man. His heart is not pure. His eyes are not clean, they tell you. And then you, in other words, Allah subhanahu wa ta'ala somehow makes it that you become informed, that you come to know about such a person, and you shirk away and you keep away. Sometime you somehow, or alternatively Allah subhanahu wa ta'ala keeps this kind of friend away from you. Allah protects you. The malaika see to it that he doesn't come close to you, he doesn't get near to you, and that you do not confide in him because of this dua. And that is why I'm saying these duas are very important, because the eyes of people and the hearts of people who call themselves your friends are not always clean. Then you are saying also in this dua, oh Allah, I seek a protection from the affliction of poverty, from misery, from wretchedness, from suffering, and from distress. All these are very, very important. One should be very careful and guarded in the choice of friends. Envy and jealousy are the trademarks of selfish persons whose ego keeps them in narrow and confined straits. They do not wish you well. Friends like this do not wish you well. They want to pull you down. Instead, they eye you. They eye your family, they eye your property, and they eye your success with evil eyes and with evil intentions, outwardly praising you, but inwardly cursing you. Your weaknesses are broadcast to all and sundry, and your secrets are propagated by these very so-called loyal friends of yours to others. Poverty, hunger, hardship and suffering are matters that can break the steadfastness and the patience of a person. We should always be seeking the protection of Allah Ta'ala from these misfortunes and calamities. The last dua that I have, dua number 16, is as follows. Allahumma la yudrikni zamanun wa la yudriku zamanun. يستحيا فيه من الحليم قلوبهم قلوب الأعاجم وألسنتهم ألسنة العرب. 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Oh Allah, save me from the time, and may that time not come upon me. Look at the words, the Arabic words. Oh Allah, save me from the time, from that period, from that age. And may that age and that time and that period not come upon me. In other words, you're actually repeating it. When people refuse to follow the true ulama-e haq and have no respect for their wise people, their hearts are like the hearts of foreigners and their tongues are like the tongues of Arabs. Fluent. In other words, they speak eloquent, beautiful Arabic language. They impress you with their lectures, their sermons and their talks. Very impressive, very striking, very well prepared, very well delivered. But their hearts are like the hearts of foreigners, of Muslims, of enemies of Islam, or of enemies of Allah and His Rasul. What is this dua? This dua, I said, dua number 15, dua number 16 is for our period and age that we live in. And look what this dua is saying. Oh Allah, save me from that period, that time and that age. And oh Allah, make it that I do not live in that age. That I must not be alive at that time. Nabi Kareem sallallahu alayhi wa sallam had made this dua. That oh Allah, take me away before then. Don't let me experience that time and age. So difficult it will be, number one, because it will be so hard on the Muslim. Number two, because so many Muslims like you and me who think we are good Muslims, so many of us are going to slip, we're going to flounder. So many Muslims are going to be impressed by these speakers, by these orators, so many of us, that we will slip away from the truth and we'll go away for, we'll leave haq and we'll fall for batil. Are you making this dua? And you are saying, oh Allah, I don't want to live until then. Oh Allah, make it, protect me from living until then. Oh Allah, take me away before that time from this world, because of the danger that I may turn against my religion, that I may turn away from Allah and His Rasul. That is how smooth and silky and deceitful those people are going to be. You will not be able, I mean, we with our little knowledge of Islam and our weak amal, we will not be able to recognize truth from falsehood. They will deliver falsehood with such clarity, with such style, that we will take falsehood to be the truth. That we must not slip. Allah must protect us. You make this dua. Oh Allah, save me from that time, and may that time not come upon me when people, in other words Muslims, when people refuse to follow the ulama-e haq. They don't want to follow the ulama. You tell them that, look, this is the truth, brother. That what that man is saying is lies, it is falsehood. He will lead you astray. And they say, who's that? Oh, those are not men. They don't know anything. He just stands there and he just delivers his sermon. He only says, Qala Allah wa Qala Rasul, Quran says this, Hadith says this. I don't want to listen to that. I want to listen to all the psychology and the philosophy and the technicalities and the wisdoms and so on. I want to listen to all the wonderful things. That man delivers and he talks about wonderful things. New things. Things that have never been spoken before. His lectures are interesting. His talks are marvelous. He is the man that we must follow. He talks on politics, economics, sociology, history, geography, everything that man can talk on. He's got high degrees and qualifications from the finest universities in the country and in the land. He's the man we must follow. Look at his Arabic. When that poor Maulana speaks, his Arabic is not even correct. He's very poor in his, he struggles to talk. Look, listen to the Arabic of, when that man recites, listen to his recitation. We are impressed. So they run after him, they follow him. What is the Nabi sallallahu alaihi wasallam telling us and teaching us in this dua? He's saying, oh Allah, don't let that time come to me. Don't let me be alive at that time when people refuse to follow the ulama-e haq and they have no respect for their wise people. Oh yes, wisdom people. I've heard this in Cape Town in my experience over the last 25 years. You know, when we did over 3 years life of about the qabr. We did the life of the qabr. For 3 years, in that 3 years I went through a lifetime of experience. And it is the old people of Cape Town that told me, you know, Maulana, it's the old shuyukh of Cape Town that have passed away, they used to tell us these things about the qabr. The new people, this new shuyukh, don't tell us about all these things. But the old people, the wise people, they used to talk about these things, they used to tell us this is what goes on in the hereafter and in the qabr. We don't hear these things now. But in the past they were spoken. Now those are the wise people. Look, it is not the ulamas alone that know the haq. But here Nabi sallallahu alayhi wa sallam is talking about the people. He uses the word la yuttaba'u fihi al-alim. Alim is the ulama al-haq. وَلَا يُسْتَحْيَا فِيهِ مِنَ الْحَلِيمِ. The Halim people need not necessarily be an alim. A person can be an alim and halim. He can have hilm. Hilm means wisdom. He can have that as well. But a non-alim, a pious Muslim who is elderly, who is gone and heard a lot and read a lot and experienced a lot, he is halim. He knows his deen. He understands it with wisdom, the wisdom of experience. So he can tell you a lot of things also. But these people are not even prepared to listen, not only the ulama haq, but even to the elderly people and the respectful people and the pious people in the community. They're not prepared to listen to them as well. That period, oh Allah, save me from that period. Oh Allah, let me not be alive for that period. Take me away before that time. And you are saying here, their hearts are like the hearts. Now Nabi Sallallahu Alaihi Wasallam is describing, you seek protection because those people, those fancy people, and those, there's a nice name in the English language, they call them demagogues, demagogue preachers, people who mislead others. These demagogues, their hearts are like the hearts of foreigners. Foreigners meaning the word, Nabi Sallallahu Alaihi Wasallam, قُلُوبُهُمْ قُلُوبُ الْأَعَاجِمِ. Now the Arabs had a habit, those who were not Arabs were known as non-Arabs, and they looked down upon them. So an Ajami is one who is foreign to Islam, one who is an enemy of Islam, one who seeks the destruction of Islam and to divide the people, the Muslimin. The people, they are seeking actually, in other words, these are ajim. You are asking for protection from the people who want to divide the Muslimin. Make them into sectors. Sectarian precepts or sectarian teachings are put in the things that will break them up. Yes? Like Eids, like many other things. They will come and they will tell you, things were like this all along. Now we must change it. They come out with the talk of foreigners. Now we are impressed by foreigners. So they come and they bring us intellectual things, this must be done, and that English, Jum'ah khutbahs must be delivered in English, in Afrikaans, in French, in German, etc., etc., in all the languages. And now all of a sudden we must have it in Khoisa, in Sotho, in Tswana, in Zulu, all the rest of it also. So they will come and you will say, yeah, what's wrong with it? If we're going to speak in Natal, then we must make our khutbahs in Zulu so that the Zulu people can understand, because they are now in control, in government in this, so we must change now from Afrikaans, and English is also a foreign language, so we must go on to in all the Bantu languages, because they are now in power, we must show them that we can speak their languages as well. So we must now, in Cape Town, because the Khoisas are in the majority, so khutbahs must be now from henceforth delivered in Khoisa language. And you will say, yes, but that Zulu, all the rest of it also. So they will come and you will say, yeah, what's wrong with it? If we're going to speak in Natal, then we must make our khutbahs in Zulu so that the Zulu people can understand, because they are now in control, in government in this, so we must change now from Afrikaans, and English is also a foreign language, so we must go on to in all the Bantu languages, because they are now in power, we must show them that we can speak their languages as well. So we must now, in Cape Town, because the Khoisas are in the majority, so khutbahs must be now from henceforth delivered in Khoisa language. And you will say, yes, but that what that man is saying is correct. The old sheikhs used to say, no, it must be only in Arabic. But this makes sense to me. Of course, we must identify ourselves with the period and age and the government under which we live. So it appeals, and immediately people are fascinated. Something new, something interesting, something fashionable. That's how mankind is. Our Nabi sallallahu alayhi wa sallam is saying here, oh Allah, and in other words, you are making this dua, oh Allah, I seek your protection from people who are the enemies of Islam and who seek to divide the Muslimin, and their tongues, and the tongues of such preachers, their tongues are like the tongues of Arabs. In other words, they speak fluent and beautiful Arabic language. They talk few sentences and then Quranic ayat, few sentences and then hadith, few sentences and then ayat of the Quran. The man knows his Quran left and right. In other words, all so fluent, and then you are going to be impressed. I mean, you tell me, when a person sits there, I have difficulty, I have to look at this paper and recite to you, I have to be careful and so on. Here comes a man who's got a mass of memory and a fantastic mind, and eloquence and delivery is beautiful. What are you going to do? What is the public at large going to do? They're going to take him to his heart. And yet that is a person who seeks destruction. So you are making dua every day that, oh Allah, protect me, protect my family, protect my children, and protect my children to come. For all of them I make dua, oh Allah, you must protect them from people like this. Because once one of my family is destroyed, that means whole generations to come are destroyed forever. Allahu Akbar, right, we'll conclude now, brothers. There will come a time which is upon, probably here upon us now, when Muslim majorities will desire a simple and easy formula and form of Islam to follow. People will want to follow an easy form of Islam without too much practice and rigid application of Sharia law. The law of maslaha, the law of ihsan, which operates for the common good of the Muslim people according to exigency and requirement, welfare and commonweal. I'm giving you a dalil now. There's a fiqh dalil which is presented. In other words, these learned or so-called learned people and these people that are going to issue fatwas and decrees, religious decrees saying, yes, the kafir can enter, kafir leaders, disbelieving, unbelieving, kafirin, mushrikeen leaders can enter the masjid and deliver speeches. It is permissible. Khutbah in Khosa in English and Afrikaans and Swana in all languages, German, French and Italian and all is permissible. That type of thing. And you can have 2, 3, 6, 4, 5 Eids you can have. And other holidays you can have. And all these things that they're going to come to preach. Yes, and eventually they may come and say, well, look, in our times we all have to go to work. So Salah must be reduced to 3 Salahs from 5 Salahs. And or they say, all right, 5 Salahs must be amalgamated and joined. And we might have 2 Salahs only. And a lot of other ridiculous things that are going to come. And, you know, Zakat must not be based any longer. All of us must give Zakat. All of us must give zakat, but now we're going to do it like this. We have come to agreement, we your leaders, your religious and spiritual have come to an agreement. We are going to change the format of zakat. Zakat format has not been changed. Zakat rules has always been that you pay on an annual amount that you have, 2.5% you must give. After you have a certain amount, a basic amount, which we call the nisab. Once you've got the nisab, anything over and above that you accrue and have in your possession more than 12 months, you have to give 2.5%. Obligatory tax, which is zakah. We're going to change that format now. From now onwards, we're going to make it, all of us must give zakah. Everybody must take out from 1 rand 5 cent in future. Everybody, it's compulsory, whatever your income is, 5 cent, and whatever your possession and properties are, you must find a rate, and 5 cents you must take out and put it one side. That is going to be the new formula and new system of zakat. People are going to say, this is wonderful. Why must we do all the other calculations? This is... They'll say, no, Soma Ramadan, you know, we have summer and we have winter. And you know, in summer we have long days of fasting. In winter we have short days of fasting. So we, your religious leaders, have come together and we have enacted, we have formulated a certain system. From now onwards, fasting, Soma Ramadan, is being changed. Instead of from subuh to sunset, we're going to change it slightly. Now we're going to make it every day. It will be a straight period, 7 hours a day. Calculated from certain time to 7 hours a day you fast, you start your fast, you end your fast, that will be the new formula for Soma Ramadan. And so on, I mean, things like this. And people are going to say, Ya Ma, this is Islam. Now Islam is in progress. Astaghfirullah. And things like this that maybe, this is the things that are going to come. Yes. Our brothers, a lot of, why are we saying, Ya Allah, take me away before that time. Take me away before these fitnas arise. Why do we make such du'as? A lot of terrible things are... But remember, not all Muslims are going to follow. But the majority is going to follow. The haqq, the people who follow truly the deen, the true deen, and practice pure Islam, will always be there. They can never be taken away. And what I'm asking for, join hands with them. Join those people and keep with them, for then you will save yourself and your family. So they use this masliha thing and ihsan thing and all these things they use, and they call it wealth for the welfare of the Muslims and the common weal of Muslims. Islam must be made easy. You know, and makes everything possible. And so the standard rules are circumvented and even denied. The ulama haq are ignored because they are fundamentalist. They are orthodox in their approach. They are too rigid. A deaf ear is turned to the guidance of wisdom of the pious and Allah-fearing personages in the ummah, because they see the signs of Qiyamah in the breaking away from the standards of Islam. Muslims are considerably impressed with shows and performances of all kinds, with marches and parades, with drama and with films, with debates and with controversies, with general and free mixing between the sexes, with freedom of thought and freedom of speech, with the freedom to dress as they wish and to impress whom they want, with the freedom and with the right to go where they want and to do what they want, with the privilege to eat and drink what they want, with the right to live where they want and as they want, and with the right to hear and see whatever they want. That is the kind of life that present-day Muslims desire. These du'as, now the source of these du'as in ending off, where did I get these du'as? These du'as have been taken from a wonderful selection of the du'as and prayers recited by our beloved Prophet Sayyidina Muhammad Mustafa sallallahu alayhi wa sallam, collected and put together by a leading authority and scholar of the past whose name was Mullah Ali Qari rahmatullah alayhi, in a book the title of which is Al-Hizbul A'zam. Al-Hizbul A'zam. That is a dua kitab filled with wonderful du'as. Now I have taken these 16 du'as from that kitab. The recitation of these du'as should be preceded by ta'awuz. Now the formula how you must make these du'as. I've said those of, many of us have got Al-Hizbul A'zam. And if you've got the Hizbul A'zam, there are du'as in there for starting Saturday, Sunday, Monday, Tuesday, Wednesday, Thursday, Friday. Ends off with Friday, starts with Saturday, ends off. But those are lengthy du'as. From there I've selected 16 which I feel are very important for the day and age in which we live. Those who have the time and can recite from Al-Hizbul A'zam the daily du'as, alhamdulillah, then you don't have to recite this. But those who do not have the time and the opportunity to recite those particular du'as, then these 16 I feel are very, very necessary and important for you. So the recitation of these du'as, how to recite them. The recitation of these du'as should be preceded by ta'awuz. And ta'awuz is, you start and commence with A'udhu billahi minash shaitani rajim, bismillahir rahmanir rahim, and the darood. You can recite the darood first, which is the salawat, what we call, that you should recite three times, and then you recite before commencing. First, the salat and salam upon Sayyidina Muhammad Rasulullah sallallahu alayhi wa sallam, and then you recite the ta'awuz, which is A'udhu billahi minash shaitani rajim, and then the bismillah, which is bismillahir rahmanir rahim. Those who recite the very small selection of du'as I have presented here on a daily basis will see its benefits within a very short period, I promise you. I assure you that, inshallah. Our iman must be strong, however, and we must be completely certain of the help and guidance of Allah Ta'ala in all matters. Only then will there be positive results. It will only mean a few minutes of your time daily. For those who can, please obtain this dua kitab and recite the relevant sections as set out for each day. And may Allah subhanahu wa ta'ala help and guide us all. Now these 16 duas are not one after the other, brothers. I went through the whole of Hizbul A'zam and I selected. These 16 are taken from various different days and different places. So these 16 are not one after the other anywhere at all. So please bear that in mind, and inshallah next week we will continue. We'll going back to our lessons on the malaikas. We'll take it from there. Jazakumullah wa akhiru da'wana anil hamdulillahi rabbil alameen.
1: Bismillahir Rahmanir Rahim. 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

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So we have been discussing توکل on اللہ تبارک و تعالی, and I have mentioned that these احادیث which recommend a certain دعا to be recited, it must not be looked at in isolation, that the person just reads the دعا and finish. He doesn't worry about his namaz, roza, zakat and all other aspects of deen and then expect that it will give him the desired results. So we have discussed to some extent this tawakkul on Allah Ta'ala. It's a very important subject, because the stronger the belief in Allah Tabaraka wa Ta'ala, the stronger the belief in all the teachings of Nabi alayhi salatu wasalam, the stronger will be his iman, the stronger will be his yaqeen, and the stronger will be his tawakkul in Allah Ta'ala. And this tawakkul and trust in Allah Ta'ala, I've already explained that it does not mean that the person neglects to make use of the means which Allah Ta'ala has created. Means have to be made use of, but they must be considered as means, not that they in themselves will be able to solve the problem or bring us the desired results. Allah Ta'ala is the one who will put either success or failure. We are human beings, we will make use of the means. In success also, sometimes Allah Tabaraka wa Ta'ala tests the person for shukr. And in failure, Allah Tabaraka wa Ta'ala tests for sabr. But the thing is that it is Allah Ta'ala who will either put the success or the failure. That failure which is a test of sabr is not a failure, it is also success. That failure which is an azab of Allah Ta'ala, we will say that that is failure. Where the person does not have his taqwa, piety, he does not have his namaz, roza, he does not have his fulfillment of the rights of people, he is dishonest, or he is engaging in other kinds of sins and vices on account of which Allah Ta'ala has sent down his punishment, then that is indeed an azab and failure. So this tawakkul on Allah Ta'ala, there's one incident which I have mentioned before too, but I will repeat because it strengthens our iman, that in the Kurdish tribe, Kurds, so in those days there was one syndicate that was operating like how we have syndicates operating in our times. So there was the leader of that gang. These people had camped somewhere and their planning was now to hijack those caravans, in today's language. So this is what they used to do. They used to loot those people that were traveling and then distribute whatever they looted amongst those who were the syndicate members, as is done these days. So when they camped at one of the places, the others, they went into their tents or wherever they were hiding. And this leader of the syndicate, he was observing very carefully that there were three trees. Two trees were laden with date palm trees. There were three. Two had a lot of dates on them, and one tree was very dry and barren. So he was observing carefully that there was a sparrow that was going to the trees on which were dates, laden with dates, plucking a date and then going on to the dry, barren tree, the tree on which there were no dates. So it was going there onto those branches and making trips up and down. He observed that about 10 times the sparrow went towards the trees that had dates, plucked it and went on to the one that had no dates. So he became inquisitive, curious to know that what's exactly happening. Which birds are on that tree there? Could be mother bird, now is

sparrow taking dates and putting into the mouth of the blind snake, who else could have inspired that sparrow to do that except Allah Ta'ala? Because the snake, Allah Ta'ala's creation, the sparrow, Allah Ta'ala's creation, the trees, Allah Ta'ala's creation, and those dates also, Allah Ta'ala's creation. So who else could have put that into the mind of the sparrow to take the date and go and feed a blind snake? But for people whom Allah Tabaraka wa Ta'ala has desired hidayat, then these type of incidents become a means of hidayat and guidance, like in the case of Hazrat Fuzail bin Iyaz rahmatullah alayh. So here the person now was really baffled, he was very shocked and surprised, and it became the means of his hidayat. Allah Ta'ala now put into his mind that look at this sparrow, that when this snake went blind, then I appointed the sparrow to take these dates and go and put into the mouth of the snake. So that Allah who can provide sustenance for a blind snake and appoint a sparrow to go and feed this blind snake, cannot that Allah Ta'ala provide you, who is a healthy person, with sight, with hearing, I'm explaining, with sight, hearing, mind, intelligence. If you can loot people, if you can cheat people, if you can harm people and take their property, take their goods, take their possessions, then cannot you go to the marketplace and earn halal livelihood? Cannot you also place tawakkul in Allah Ta'ala? This snake became blind, so it is as if now it has got its tawakkul in Allah Ta'ala. Allah Ta'ala is now providing for it in this state also. So immediately he went back to his people, those gang that was there. He was tearing because he started crying, asking Allah Ta'ala for forgiveness. It is reported he started taking the sand and throwing on his head and repenting and making istighfar and say, Ya Allah, all what we did, make us maaf. But I explained in some other talk that whenever a hidayat and guidance comes in this form, that the person after some time, he realizes that he was making blunders and stealing and cheating and hijacking, whether it was containers or anything else, or he was taking interest from people on the monies that he was lending, then just tawbah, tawbah, astaghfirullah is not sufficient. Now I must search for those people and return whatever the person has taken that was not Islamically permissible for him to return, to take. He must go and return, find them, search for them. And then who he can't find, after that, to give sadaqah and say, Ya Allah, send the sawab to those people. That is a sincere tawbah. So this person now, his friends asked him, what happened to you? So he related the whole incident. That this is what happened. And that is why I made tawbah, and we are no more going in that direction. So they said, if the whole gang leader is making tawbah, then why should we continue? So they also made tawbah. Now they placed their trust in Allah Ta'ala and they said, now we are going to do whatever has to be done for our halal livelihood. Any case, they proceeded from there and it was the days of Hajj that were coming close. So they said, let's put on our ihrams and let us walk, go towards Makkah Sharif and go and make Hajj. So they put on their ihrams and now they proceeded in the direction of Makkah Mukarrama. In the direction of Makkah Mukarrama, while they were moving on the way, they had to camp and tent, put up a tent again. So when they went past a remote area, there was an elderly lady, and coincidentally she too was blind. But she was semi-blind, but she's standing outside, an elderly old woman. She's standing outside and she's taking the name of this Kurdish person and saying that, is there so and so amongst you? Because they came outside her tent or her house. So now she's saying, is there, where are you all from? They explained. They said, is so and so amongst you? I said, yes, he is amongst us. But how do you know that he is amongst us? How were you informed? She said, from the past 3 nights I'm having a dream. 3 nights. I see Rasulullah sallallahu alayhi wa sallam in my dream. And Nabi alayhi salatu wasalam says, those clothes of your son who passed away. It was clothes of a male person. Her son had passed away.

She was the only heir, there was nobody else that was surviving. So therefore, it all belonged to her. So she was told that these clothes, give it to that person when he goes past here. And give them some food or whatever she was directed. So she gave them food, she gave them that clothes, and she even said that this is what happened, that I dreamt, and that's why I'm giving it. So this strengthened their iman even further, that see, now when we placed our trust in Allah tabaraka wa ta'ala and proceeded, now look at how Allah ta'ala opened the door of risk on the way, and how much more is going to still open as we go along, we don't know. So this is that tawakkul and that yaqeen when they placed on Allah ta'ala. So when this was told, or when this incident was mentioned in one of the bayans, was then one of the persons from the audience, afterwards he told that alim who had given the bayan, he said that, how nice if I could have been that snake and Allah Ta'ala provided like that, that spiral kept bringing and giving, bringing and giving. So I say that that person, instead of saying how nice if I was the snake, why should he not say how nice if I was the sparrow that was bringing for the blind? Why be the snake that you want to open your mouth and stay and everybody must keep feeding inside that mouth? Rather be the sparrow that is making khidmat of that person who is blind, who is weak, who is destitute, who is in need, who is requiring help and assistance. Now for that the person does not require any special kind of position also. But that sparrow, as it was making the khidmat, because Allah Ta'ala had blessed the sparrow with sight, with ability to move, so now it became the duty to feed that snake. Allah Ta'ala made it his duty. Just like that for human beings, Allah Tabaraka wa Ta'ala, He is the provider. Allah Ta'ala is the provider. If we have tawakkul in Him, He will provide from sources unknown to us, and that is the experience of large number of people. However, those people who have become handicapped, those people who have become blind, those people who have lost their limbs, those people who have become paralyzed, those who had everything going for them but unfortunately no more they can work, they have lost their jobs. Now all these type of people, it does not mean that they must not have tawakkul on Allah tabaraka wa ta'ala. Their tawakkul, because now they are handicapped. Those who have got the means, those who are fit, those who are healthy, those can work, then of course they must go to the marketplace or they must do some kind of a job or do some kind of service or do some kind of work and earn their livelihood. But still they must have their yaqeen and tawakkul in Allah ta'ala that He is the one that's going to provide, so therefore they must not go towards anything that's haram. And those people who have become handicapped, they cannot now go to the marketplace and earn their own livelihood, then their yaqeen and tawakkul must also be on Allah ta'ala. They too must not have in their minds and in their hearts that we must get money or property or something in illegal way or haram way. They too must place their trust in Allah ta'ala, keep reading this ayat, these wazifas, and keep begging Allah tabaraka wa ta'ala, and He will provide just as He provided for those people that He put in the dream of that old lady, give them clothes and give them food and everything. Allah Ta'ala will put into the hearts of some relatives, some family members, some friends, or some society organization, and they will provide for her or for him that which will be halal. In reality, that will also be coming from Allah Tabaraka wa Ta'ala, just as it was coming for that blind snake from Allah Tabaraka wa Ta'ala. Allah Ta'ala inspired that sparrow to deliver those dates into the open mouth of that blind snake. In the same way, Allah Tabaraka wa Ta'ala will put into hearts that so and so is sick, so and so is ailing, so and so is handicapped, so and so is paralyzed, so and so is suffering from this or that. So therefore you go and provide for this person, and then don't consider it as your ihsan and your favor upon that person. Consider it as an ihsan of Allah Tabaraka wa Ta'ala upon you, that He made you or He made us the sparrows, and He did not make us the blind snake.
we just have to ponder and reflect over this incident. There's so much. But that much is sufficient for this morning's program, that we must have our yaqeen, our tawakkul in Allah tabaraka wa ta'ala. We must not lose hope under any condition. We know that there's a recession, we know there's a lot of unemployment, we know that there's a lot of difficulties and hardships and pain and suffering. But in all situations, there is no other door for us except the door of Allah ta'ala. First, we must tap the door of Allah ta'ala. Tu ho kisi bhi haal mein maula se law lagaye ja. Whatever condition you may be, maula se law lagaye ja. First, tap the door of Allah tabaraka wa ta'ala. If Allah ta'ala makes a decision, then we will be able to benefit. If Allah ta'ala makes a decision that this person must be provided so much, then that person, no matter how much people may desire that he does not receive, Allah ta'ala will make sure he receives. And if Allah ta'ala decides that this person must be deprived, then no matter how much people may decide to make him receive, but he will not receive. So it will come into hearts. May Allah tabaraka wa ta'ala give us a proper understanding of the Quran Sharif and the teachings of Nabi alayhi salatu wasalam, and give us such yaqeen and such trust and such tawakkul in him that our lives will become very, very peaceful, full of sukoon. There won't be that restlessness, whatever the condition. May Allah tabaraka wa ta'ala bless me, bless you and the entire ummah with the tawfiq of amal. 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

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My beloved Allah, my Rahim Allah, we are extremely weak servants of yours. We are the most sinful ones on the surface of the earth. But you dearly love forgiveness of the sins of the sinners when they turn towards you with repentance. This part of the morning after our Fajr Salat and Zikrullah, Ya Allah, we are extending our begging bowls. You have attached these begging bowls to our bodies so that we may extend them before you any part of the day or night. Those who beg of you become extremely pleased with them. Those who do not beg of you become unhappy and displeased with them. Human beings become angry if we have to beg of them. Ya Allah, we are begging of you because you become extremely pleased. There is no limit to your treasures. Your treasures are unlimited, my beloved Allah. Provide for us from your unlimited treasures, halal rizq in abundance, my beloved Allah. Give us barakat in the rizq that you provide. Ya Allah, we are seeking from you. You are watching us, you are listening to us. You are aware of even the thoughts that are crossing our minds. We are not extending our begging bowls before some idol that cannot see us, cannot listen to us, cannot help us in any way. My beloved Allah, become ours and make us yours. Agar ek tu nahi mera to koi shay nahi meri. Jo tu mera to sab mera, falak mera, zameen meri. Oh my beloved Allah, those who are sick and ailing, give them shifa. We are spiritually sick, we are physically ill. My beloved Allah, whosoever is sick and ailing, whether in hospitals, in clinics, in homes, amongst us, bless everyone with complete shifa from all ailments, sicknesses and diseases. We know that sometimes it can be a rahmat and a mercy for many people. Ya Allah, even if it is rahmat, change it to the rahmat of good health. My beloved Allah, so many are in hospitals, many in coma. Many have suffered accidents, accident injuries and pain. My beloved Allah, so many are suffering from different kinds of diseases and sicknesses. Bless everybody with shifa. Clean and purify our hearts of all the spiritual maladies. Ya Allah, clean and purify our hearts of pride, of arrogance, of envy, of jealousy. Clean and purify our hearts, my beloved Allah. For there is no one else that can purify besides you. Ya Allah, open the doors of halal for us. Those who are weak, give them strength. Those who are on journeys, make them reach their destination safely. Those who have gone for Umrah, make their Umrahs maqbool and mabroor. Those who are planning for Hajj, remove all obstacles from their path. Make their Hajj easy and maqbool. Ya Allah, those who have no children, bless them with pious children. Those whose children have gone into drinks and drugs and vices and evil and disobedience, Ya Allah, bring them back onto Sirat-i-Mustaqim. When the time of our departure comes from this world, Ya Allah, take us to Madina Tayyiba. Bless us with Shahadat in Madina Tayyiba. Bless us with Burial in Baqi. If it is not Muqaddar and destined there, wherever it may be, let it be in a state that you are pleased with us. Don't let the angel of death find us in a disco, cinema, theatre, gambling den, adultery, fornication, or any kind of haram. Bless us with all the goodness that Nabi alayhi salatu wasalam asked for us. Bless the entire ummah with that goodness. And from all the mischief, corruption, fitnas that Nabi alayhi salatu wasalam asked for protection,
for the Ummah. Ya Allah, bless us with protection, bless the entire Ummah with protection. Remove the difficulties of mankind around the globe, whether it is droughts, famine, AIDS, whatever it may be. Ya Allah, remove the difficulties of the Ummah. رَبَّنَا تَقَبَّلْ مِنَّا إِنَّكَ أَنْتَ السَّمِيعُ الْعَلِيمُ وَتُبْ عَلَيْنَا إِنَّكَ أَنْتَ التَّوَّابُ الرَّحِيمُ وَصَلَّى اللَّهُ تَعَالَى عَلَى خَيْرِ خَلْقِهِ سَيِّدِنَا وَنَبِيِّنَا وَشَفِيعِنَا وَمَوْلَانَا مُحَمَّدٍ وَآلِهِ وَأَصْحَابِهِ أَجْمَعِينَ بِرَحْمَتِكَ يَا أَرْحَمَ الرَّاحِمِينَ.

0: 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Ulama ikram, respected brothers in Islam, whenever a nikah takes place in this masjid on a Jummah occasion, then the desire comes in the heart to speak something on nikah. We have our learned alim, Hazrat Maulana, here, and he was the appropriate person to have spoken or given the talk, but since he has declined, so therefore whatever Allah tabaraka wa ta'ala wishes and wills, we will discuss in the short time that we have. Brothers, we must remember one thing very, very clearly, that whether it is the earning of one's livelihood, what we term as tijara, or business, risk and sustenance, all these things what a person engages in, it is after the fulfillment of other farais. Kasbul halali farizatun ba'dal fariza. That after a person has fulfilled the other farais, the other things which are compulsory, the other things which are obligatory, then it is also farz to earn a livelihood, to earn halal risk and sustenance. In the same way, nikah or all the other aspects of deen which do not fall under the compulsory or obligatory category, they all come after the fulfillment of that which is farz. What is farz comes first, then the wajibat, then the sunnat muakkada, then the ghair muakkada, then after that mustahab, nafil, etc. So what happens is that we are all very concerned sometimes about the sunnat or about the nafil. There are many people who will make zikr. Thousands of times they will read some tasbihat, or they will engage in ishraq, chash, tahajjud and awwabin salat, or they will go for umrah upon umrah, or they will go for hajj upon hajj. But when it comes to that which is farz or which is wajib, then there we find them very, very negligent. So with regards to nikah also, a hadith comes to mind in which Nabi alayhi salatu wasalam says, مَسْتَفَادَ الْمُؤْمِنُ بَعْدَ تَقْوَى اللَّهِ. Nabi alayhi salatu wasalam says that a mu'min, a person who is a believer in Allah, and who is a believer in Allah? The person who has recognized his Allah, and he has committed himself, he has pledged him that he is going to obey none but Allah in all aspects of his life, not just one department of his life. The person who has recognized that he is a created being, it is Allah who gave him the ruh and the soul, and he is walking with that soul that Allah has put into his body. He is seeing with those eyes, he is hearing with those ears, he is speaking with that tongue because of the soul that Allah has put into his body. So therefore it is obligatory upon him to obey and worship that one Allah, to fulfill all the ahkam of Allah. So that which is first comes first. So Nabi alayhi salatu wasalam says that after taqwa Allah, that the person who has got the fear of Allah at heart, the fear of Allah ta'ala which is born out of the love for Allah tabaraka wa ta'ala. Because Allah is our creator, he has blessed us with so much of ni'mat, unlimited. So therefore we must have great love for such a creator. But we must at the same time fear that he is that Allah in whose power all things lie. He is the one who can draw the carpet from beneath our feet. He is the one who can bless us with plenty of ni'mat, but due to disobedience, he can shatter the life of the person. That in spite of everything, the person can suffer a life of misery. In spite of everything in his hands, all kinds of wealth, all kinds of comforts, and all kinds of luxuries. But still Allah tabaraka wa ta'ala can make that person's life a misery, because misery or happiness, satisfaction, contentment, all this has to do with the heart. So if Allah ta'ala, who is the creator of happiness, will put happiness into the heart, then we will get happiness in everything else. And if Allah, who is the creator of misery, if He puts misery into the heart, then in spite of everything in our hands, inside the heart there will be depression, there will be some kind of anxiety, restlessness and worries, and this will lead to disaster in the person's life. Allah Ta'ala is not in need of a person's wealth or poverty to become His wali. It's not necessary that everybody has to become very poor and everyone has to live in a hut and everyone has to eat dry bread to become the wali of Allah Ta'ala. In the midst of all riches and in the midst of all wealth, the person can be a wali of Allah Ta'ala. And in the midst of poverty, the person can still be a person who is detested or disliked by Allah. And on the other hand, in the midst of poverty, the person can be a wali of Allah tabaraka wa ta'ala. So Allah does not look at colors of the faces. He does not look at which region you come from. He does not look at which nationality or tribe you belong to. He does not look at how much of wealth a person possesses. Allah ta'ala merely looks at what taqwa the person has in his heart. And Allah ta'ala himself says, "Inna akramakum inda Allahi atqakum." In that ayat of the Quran Sharif, which you may have heard on many, many occasions, Allah tabaraka wa ta'ala says, "Ya ayyuhan nasu inna khalaqnakum min zakarin wa unsa wa ja'alnakum shu'uban wa qabaila lita'arafu inna akramakum inda Allahi atqakum." So Allah ta'ala is the one who created you out of a single male and a female, and then He divided you into tribes, into nationalities, into clans, into families. And for what purpose? So that you may recognize each other. But in the eye of Allah, only that person is held in esteem who has got this taqwa. So taqwa is farz. After that nikah, after that tijara, after that everything else. But this taqwa, meaning the fulfillment of the ahkam of Allah Ta'ala, all the fara'is, wajibat, whatever Allah Ta'ala has ordered, to fulfill all that and to restrain oneself from everything that is haram and evil, that is farz. It is compulsory first. And then after that, everything else. So Nabi alayhi salatu wasalam says that person who has already got this taqwa, that he is obeying Allah Ta'ala. He is obeying Allah Ta'ala. He is restraining himself from everything that is haram. Then after that, that person hasn't acquired anything better in this world. Because the sahabas, they asked Nabi alayhi salatu wasalam that guide us, give us some indication of which wealth in this world is a wealth that we should acquire. Of course, Nabi alayhi salatu wasalam did not say that don't earn clothing or don't earn money or don't earn gold and silver. He did not stop us and prevent us from that. But he says that if you are looking for something really good in this world, besides all these other things, they are also good in their own places. Ni'mal malu salih li rajuli salih. That if the wealth is good and it is in the hands of a good person, then it's a very good thing. Because that person can then build masjids, he can build madrasas, he can take care of the widows often, he can go to the Hajj, for Hajj, he can go for Umrah. He can do lots of good things with that good wealth. So what we are saying is that he did not say that you must not acquire that. But what he said is that if you are looking for something really precious, some valuable commodity in this world that you want to acquire, then it is a woman. It is a woman in your marriage. What kind of a woman? That woman, in amaratha ata'athu, that if you have to, if this husband has to order her, has to ask her to do something, then she obeys him. She does not back answer. Of course, it is only in those things which Shariat has made permissible. And the husband also must not have a hakimana mizaj, meaning that he must not try to use the power and force and authority that a policeman has, or some person with a whip has, or some person with a gun in his hand has. That do this, do this, do this. With great care, with great love, with great affection, if he nicely tells her do this or do that, then she does not find excuses, she does it. Nabi alayhi salatu wasalam, there's no time for explanation. Then Nabi alayhi salatu wasalam says that if this person, in nazaratha sarrathu, that when he looks at her, then she pleases him. It pleases him to look at her. It does not mean, or it is not the opposite, that when the person goes into the house, the moment he looks at his wife, then straight away he gets into a rage and he wants to enter into an argument and fight. No, the moment he enters into the house, then when he looks at her, it pleases him. She pleases him. And وَإِنْ أَقْسَمَ عَلَيْهَا أَبَرَّتْهُ. And if he has to take some qasam, that you will do this today, something that is permissible, and out of love the person tells somebody like that, if I love somebody dearly, then only I can say a thing, or somebody who is a great and a close friend of mine, then I can say, no, I know you will do it for me today. And that person too will feel happy and he will go out of his way to do it, because there's love. So here this wife, he has got so much of love for him, and he has got so much of love for this wife, that if he has to take a qasam like this, then the wife will not disappoint him, she will fulfill that. And the fourth thing is that if this person has to disappear, if he has to go away somewhere, if he has to go on a journey, then this woman looks after herself also, and she looks after the wealth of the husband also. That means she cares for her body, that she does not indulge in anything that is haram, she does not engage in adultery or fornication, she does not allow anybody access into that home who is going to be the haram for her to meet and discuss matters. And in the same way, the wealth of the husband also, that woman takes great care over that wealth, that she does not just abuse that wealth, she does not misuse that wealth, she does not give it away to her friends. Now here this is a hadith in which Nabi alayhi salatu wasalam is discussing the sifats of a wife, that these are the good qualities of a wife. And if a person finds a wife like this, then it is the best wealth in the world. الدُّنْيَا كُلُّهَا مَتَى وَخَيْرُ مَتَى الدُّنْيَا الْمَرْأَةُ الصَّالِحَةُ. That everything in this world Allah tabaraka wa ta'ala has created for use of the person. And the best wealth of this world, the best thing that the person can use is a wife. That means for the protection of his iman, for the protection of his iman, and for the safeguarding of his nafs from falling into haram, then what can be better than a wife? So Nabi alayhi salatu wasalam in this hadith described outwardly the sifats of a wife. And you and I, we have got the habit that when we read this hadith, then straight away we'll go and open that kitab front of the wife and say, this is the hadith of Nabi alayhi salatu wasalam. See what he says here. That when I walk into the house, you must be pleasing to me. When I order you something, you must fulfill it. And at the same time, when I go out somewhere, then you must look after this, my wealth also and your person also. And if I take a qasam, then you must not betray, you must not let me down. Alhamdulillah, that is the hadith. But this is what I have been discussing repeatedly in my majlises in which we discuss the nikah in detail, that everybody is trying to read the book of rights, that I go and read out the book of rights, that this is your right, that this is what you should be doing, this is my right over you, that you must fulfill these rights. So everybody is going by the book of rights, but we do not want to go by the book of ihsan, we do not want to go by the book of good character and etiquette and morals, and doing that which is more than, or fulfilling more than another's right. If the husband says, I will go out of my way to fulfill the rights of the wife, then there is no question of any opposition, because he is going out of his way, he is giving more than her rights. But unfortunately, the rights that we think that the wife has over us is to take her to the cinema, take her to the theater, take her to the casino, show her where the Wild Coast is and Sun City is, and afterwards, in the early days of the married life, now that the wife has become used to that style of living, that high standard of living, and those luxuries, and those kinds of sins, then suddenly this husband now sits in some majlis, or he goes out in the jamaat, or he sits in some buzruk sohbat, or the person goes to some madrasa, and now suddenly this person changes his life. But the wife hasn't changed her life. She hasn't had that opportunity. She hasn't been into the company of any pious and righteous person. So now there's a clash and an opposition. And this is where the husband then says, but she is demanding these type of rights which are not her rights. Indeed, they are not her rights. But who is to be blamed? So whatever it is, at the end of the day, again, it will boil down to one thing. And that is that as husbands, we will have to lower ourselves. And we are not lowering ourselves, or by lowering ourselves, we are not humiliating ourselves. We must understand that. In the fulfillment of those rights which Shariat itself has ordered, when we lower or humble ourselves, we are not humiliating ourselves. Allah tabaraka wa ta'ala realizes and knows that this servant of mine, he has got strength in his hands and power in his body. And if this servant of mine has to give her one slap, she will go flat onto the ground. And he knows that this husband has also got the power of talaq. He's got the gun of talaq with him. And if he fires the bullets of talaq, then this woman is going to be divorced forever and ever, and she will suffer the consequences. Allah Ta'ala knows what strength and what power this husband has. But in spite of that, this husband is lowering himself. for the pleasure of Allah tabaraka wa ta'ala, that, oh Allah, just as my daughter is in somebody's marriage, and I would like that my son-in-law treats my daughter in the best of manner. In fact, if he has to just say something, then I will run to some mawli sahab for taweez, that give me some taweez that my son-in-law's mouth gets shut. Or the person becomes like a lamb in front of my daughter. That is the kind of taweezes we will look for. So just as we would like that our son-in-law should treat our wives, our daughters in the best of manner, in the same way this woman who has come into our marriage, she is the daughter of someone, she is the sister of someone. So therefore we should give her the best of treatment. And even if people have to say that this person is all the time supporting his wife, of course only if it is in halal matters, if it is in permissible things. In other things, if she is demanding haram, and now this husband has changed his life, but she is saying, I must have a television, otherwise I get depressed and I get bored. So the husband must tell her that the television, if it costs 2,000 rands, if it had been my past life, I would have bought you the 2,000 rand television. But now instead of the 2,000 rand television, I will give you a 3,000 rand diamond ring. Give her something better in return, but please her and make her your wife. Because if the home is going to be comfortable and pleasant, then the family that is going to grow up, the children that are going to grow up in that home, they also will grow up in a very pleasant atmosphere, and they will have character, they will have akhlaq, they will have morals, they will have behavior, they will have everything. But if the children are seeing World War III all the time in the house, all the time there's fisticuffs, there's swearing, and there's all kinds of abuse of the wife taking place by the husband, meaning the children of this, the parents of these children, then believe me, brothers, we know what is the consequence of that. Every day without fail, I can take qasam in this masjid, there's hardly a day that goes past without a few people complaining that they are having problem with their wives. So what else is the solution? If we are going to show our authority, is it going to solve the problem? It's not going to solve the problem. Even if she is wrong, but there is a way of solving the problem. We just have to lower ourselves. If we are not going to do that, then we must be prepared for a life that is miserable. Because the person whose home is miserable, then he will have to stay outside the house. But at the same time, we must understand that first comes taqwa Allah. That the person must have Allah Ta'ala in his heart. He must know that I am obliged, or I am accountable to my Allah. And Allah Tabaraka wa Ta'ala is watching whether I am unjust or it is the wife that is unjust. If we are unjust and we are committing injustice, of course I have mentioned this many times, that these things we don't say in front of those women. Because we are going to tell those wives, then they may take advantage. But when we are talking to the men, then we tell you that even if they are wrong, overlook it. Nabi alayhi salatu wasalam, look at his dealings with his wives. Look at his behavior with his wives. How tolerant, how understandable, how much he cared for them, how much he loved them. Yet at the same time, Nabi alayhi salatu wasalam had the greatest contact with Allah tabaraka wa ta'ala. So in the same way here, that we have to first fulfill Allah tabaraka wa ta'ala's hukam and orders. If we are going to have taqwa, we are going to abstain or restrain ourselves from haram first. And we are going to say, it is Allah's hukam that I must do this. It is Allah's order that I must do this. It is Allah's order I must not do this. It is Allah's order I must not do that. Then Allah Ta'ala will put the love into the hearts of those women for the husbands, into the children's heart for the parents, and into the brothers' hearts for the sisters, and to the sisters' hearts for the brothers. But when we are going to disobey Allah Ta'ala, the first azab of that is quarrels, arguments, disputes. Because this Nabi alayhi salatu wasalam made dua to Allah Ta'ala that this must not happen in my ummah. Nabi alayhi salatu wasalam himself was told by Allah that there must be some azab and some punishment for the ummah, and this is the first punishment. So therefore, when we are going to disobey Allah, then irrespective of what we are going to try, it is not going to work. Nigahe aqarba badli mizaj dosta badla. Mizaje nigahe aqarba badli mizaje dosta badla. Nazar ek unki kya badli ke kul sara jahan badla. Mizaje aqarba badli. Those who were relatives, those who were family members, those who were very close in the family relationship, they also distanced themselves from me. And my friends who were close to me, they also became my enemies. Nigah ek unki kya badli ke kul sara jahan badla. When Allah Ta'ala turned his glance of rahmat and mercy away from me, then the whole world turned away from me. So if we want the whole world to love us, if we want our wives to love us, if we want our children to love us, if we want our brothers and sisters to love us, then there is no other solution to that problem except that first we must love Allah and His Rasul Sallallahu Alaihi Wasallam as they should be loved. And how Allah and His Rasul Sallallahu Alaihi Wasallam should be loved, now that is a whole bayan that we can make, or we can carry on all our life. and we cannot complete, but it is simple as this: restrain ourselves from all things displeasing to Allah and His Rasul sallallahu alaihi wasallam, and we will become muttaqi. As simple as that. To restrain ourselves from all things haram, we must also have that yaqeen that only those things Allah Ta'ala has made haram, which is harmful to our individual selves, or harmful to our families, or harmful to our society, or harmful to the nation. Only harmful things Allah Ta'ala has made haram. All things which are good for us, that Kareem Allah, who gave us iman without us asking, who gave us sight without us begging, who gave us hearing and speech without us begging. So that Kareem Allah, why should He make haram for us things that are good for us? So it's only that which is kharab, which is haram, which is bad for us, which is Allah Ta'ala has declared as haram. And when we are going to restrain ourselves from that, then Allah Tabaraka wa Ta'ala will change the conditions in our favor. That is the simple message. May Allah Tabaraka wa Ta'ala give me, give you, and give the entire ummah the tawfiq to understand that the only way of getting peace of mind, satisfaction and contentment in our hearts is to please Allah and His Rasul sallallahu alaihi wasallam. And the way to do that is restrain from everything that's haram and do all that Allah and His Nabi alayhi sallallahu alaihi wasallam has ordered.
1: الحمد لله وحده والصلاة والسلام على من لا نبي بعده الحمد لله وحده والصلاة والسلام على من لا نبي بعده ونشهد أن لا إله إلا الله وحده لا شريك له ونشهد أن سيدنا ونبينا ونشهد أن سيدنا ونبينا وشفيعنا 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of zikr, we repeat the medication that is required to give us that himmat and courage to make amal on the knowledge that we already have of lots of things. That is what the purpose of this majlis of zikr is on Thursday nights. That we have knowledge of lots of things. There's so much of knowledge, as I always say, there's an explosion of knowledge now with the internet, with the amount of publications. Most of the publications are not even read. They are just put on the masjid shelves. People take it, they read one or two articles here or there, and after that it's burnt or put away. That is the condition. Nevertheless, but as far as the knowledge itself is concerned, there is plenty of knowledge that's around in our country. There may be other places where people don't even have knowledge of the basics in certain places, certain areas, certain remote villages, where even the basic Islamic knowledge is not available. They don't have the facilities that we have here of our madaris, masajid, khanqas, publications and all those kind of things. One person wrote to me from our country. He says that, Maulana, I heard that you are a very pious person and your duas are most accepted. Some friends have informed me of that. I live in a certain city. I'm in serious financial problems. If only you can help and assist me with some lotto numbers, then all my financial problems will be eased. This is the truth I'm telling you. So some people don't even have the knowledge of this. basic Islamic essential. We must now give lotto numbers. Any case, Allah tabaraka wa ta'ala, it is His fazal, His ihsan, that He gave us the knowledge of the basic teachings of Islam. But as far as the amal is concerned, then that is where after Ramadan again everybody seems to be complaining that that enthusiasm is not there, that zeal is not there, that interest is no more there. There's a weakening in our amal, there is a lack and deficiency in the kafiyat and ibadat that we are making. So it's quite obvious that the month of Ramadan, Allah tabaraka wa ta'ala had chained the shayateen. The big, big devils were all chained up. We only had to contend with our nafs. And as soon as the moon is sighted, all the shayateen are out. So if a person made the correct effort in the month of Ramadan and developed within himself that kind of taqwa that is required by fasting, by taraweeh, by zikr, by tilawat, and by all the other exercises that we did, if a person had built up that level of taqwa, then he wouldn't have found it difficult. Definitely there are challenges that we have to meet, but we can't say that after that it has become impossible to do anything. It's not impossible. We'll say that now you have to fight nafs and shaitan, but if the person has become strong now, then he can flatten anybody. If a person over a period of time has been exercising, he has been jumping, skipping, running, building up his muscles and eating plenty of chicken and fish and eggs and everything else, and now he's gone like a big tough wrestler, so then he's not going to fright for any ordinary person. He's going to flatten him because he has built himself up, he has made the correct effort. But the person who hasn't done that and wants to go into the ring, then he will be flattened. So the month of Ramadan, that is what we were doing, so that we get built up in the levels of Iman and Taqwa. Now after that, there's definitely not going to be that same zeal, enthusiasm, etc. in Ramadan. That is a miracle, of living miracle of Islam, fasting in the month of Ramadan. It's a miracle living of Islam, a miracle teaching of Islam. Throughout the world you find as soon as the moon of Ramadan is sighted, there is a kind of filling up of masajid and tilawat of the Quran Sharif and everything starts. And towards the end, again you find the same enthusiasm. So there is nothing to lose hope as long as the person is resisting those temptations, restraining himself from those temptations. I have given this example before, but I was discussing one friend a little while ago after Maghrib Salat. So it came to mind again. That if a person is feeling cold and is sitting by a heater, it's very cold, so you've got the heater on and you're sitting there, so you'll gain the warmth. But now you can't tie the heater to your back and go outside now because it's cold outside. Can a person tie that heater now on his back because outside is very cold? Because then he and the heater will become candidates of some qabristan. So he can't tie the heater and go outside. What must he do now? That whilst he was inside, then he should have insulated himself well before going outside. He needs a good jacket, he needs good socks, he needs good scarf, woolen hat if it's freezing. He needs all that. And also if he had some nice hot soup, and in Ramadan they give plenty of halim too. So if he had all that and now he goes outside, then he's not going to feel cold because he's insulated himself. So we all talk about that insulation. So that is the insulation that is required. And what is that insulation? That is the same zikrullah, tilawat, ibadat, dua, istighfar, tawbah. All that is that insulation now. So that when we go outside, whether the cold breezes or the cold breeze of sins or the hot breeze of sins is blowing, depending on what the condition is, so we have sufficiently insulated ourselves against that. That is what the purpose was. And that will go with the person anyway after that. He can go anywhere. He can be down on the ground, he can be in the aeroplane, he can be in Makkah Sharif, he can be in China, he can be anywhere if he has insulated himself well. Then those breeze of sins, that breeze of sins is not going to affect him. That cold breeze, no matter how cold it is, is not going to affect him because he insulated himself. But the person who did not do that, he did not make that preparation, so then he is going to be affected when he is going to go outside. Jis jahan mein rahun, jis fiza mein rahun, jis jahan mein rahun, jis fiza mein rahun, mera taqwa hamesha salamat rahe. 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Irrespective of where I am, so many times you've heard this. Whether I'm on the ground or I'm in the air, my taqwa must remain salamat. Now if that person hasn't developed the taqwa, then he's going to have a problem everywhere. But even people of taqwa are still going to be tested till the dying day. They're not going to be now left alone, that finish, you've made a lot of preparation, now you can go and rest. Till the dying day, shaitan is not going to leave anybody. Whether it's in Makkah Sharif, Madinah Sharif, or any part of the world. In fact, in Mubarak places, shaitan tempts even more in those Mubarak places. So there's nothing wrong with that. If the thoughts came, there's nothing wrong. In the month of Ramadan, a person was fasting, and then on the dastarkhan, now before iftar, there was a lot of items that had been put there. There's custard, samosas, halim, ice cream and everything. Now the thought is coming into his mind of eating. He wants to eat. Just the thought is coming. I wish I could have had this. I wish I could have had that. So will that break his fast? He's not going to break his fast. Just the thought coming into his mind doesn't break the fast. So like that, if the thought just came, finish, ignore it and carry on with life. Why worry about those thoughts? So after Ramadan, definitely there's a little more challenge, there's a little more struggle, but after that, the rewards are also tremendous, tremendous. Nabi alayhi salatu wasalam, at a time of fitan that we are living in now, the people who make amal, the people who adopt and taqwa in their lives, in other words, they make amal on the teachings of Nabi alayhi salatu wasalam, practice on his sunnahs, stay away from haram, I'm just giving you explanation. Then they get the reward and sawab of 50 sahabas of Nabi alayhi salatu wasalam. Because they asked Nabi alayhi salatu wasalam, 50 people of their time or our time? Nabi alayhi salatu wasalam said, 50 people of your time. That means Hazrat Abu Bakr Siddiq radiyallahu anhu, Hazrat Umar radiyallahu ta'ala anhu, Hazrat Usman Ghani, Hazrat Ali Murtaza radiyallahu ta'ala anhu, and all the great, great companions. Says 50 of y'all, what amal y'all do, they will get the sawab. That kind of sawab. Now, first of all, their amal was with great ikhlas. In their amal, there was no question of any kind of riya and show business as we have. Complete ikhlas, sincerity. Then again, the companions of Nabi alayhi salatu wasalam, the sahaba-e-kiram radiyallahu anhum ajma'een, whom Allah ta'ala declared radiyallahu anhum wa radu an. Then all the fazail of there, some was a Badri sahabi, that means he took part in the battle of Badr, somebody took part in the battle of Uhud, somebody took part in the battle of Trench, somebody was in Fatah Makkah, somebody was in Sulh Hudaybiyah time. All these type of sahaba-e-kiram radiyallahu anhum ajma'in. Now Allah ta'ala, look at his fazal, his kindness, his ihsan, his generosity, his Allah tabaraka wa ta'ala's mercy on the ummah of Nabi alayhi salatu wasalam, that because of all the fitnas that we are living in, the time of fitnas, that you turn right this fitna, left is fitna, in front of you is fitna, you look behind you is fitna, and pouring from the satellites above you is fitnas. And now underground also there's so much of cables of fitnas. So all sides there's nothing but fitnas. Now at such a time, definitely the challenge is greater. So Allah tabaraka wa ta'ala also made things easier. That you do little but you get great, great rewards. But something has to be done. How are we going to get those rewards if we're not going to do anything? So there's nothing to lose hope. This is what I'm saying, my dear young friends. There's nothing to lose hope. Have hope in the mercy of Allah Ta'ala. Great hope. But let not that hope take to sins. That is the thing. That have great hope in Allah Ta'ala's mercy. But that great hope in Allah Ta'ala's mercy must not take the person to sins. That's all. We say we must have great hope in Allah Ta'ala's mercy. Mustn't talk about Jahannam, mustn't talk about azab of Allah Ta'ala. Because Allah Ta'ala is very merciful. Therefore we must carry on with our sinful lifestyles. So that is not the meaning of having hope in Allah Ta'ala. The farmer does not say, I've got great hope of a nice good crop. And I will make tons of money from the tons of produce that I will get. He doesn't say that without plowing the land, without planting some seeds, and without nurturing it, and without keeping it protected from the hailstones and animals and creatures and insects. He does all that effort, and then he has great hope that Allah Ta'ala will now cause the crops to grow. But he hasn't done anything. Dry land, completely dry land. And now on that dry land, he stands there, anybody goes past, he says, what's happening? He says, I'm waiting for a nice, beautiful crop of wheat, barley, and I'll make tons of money. He says, well, nothing seems to have been plowed here, nothing planted here. He says, well, I've got great hope it will grow. Will it grow? That's the qudrat of Allah Ta'ala. He can grow if he wants to. But in this world, we say it's a world of means, so we must adopt the right means. So therefore, in the month of Ramadan, definitely that shield was there. Allah Tabaraka wa Ta'ala's rahmat had engulfed

0: 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But then after that, we don't call that a tree if there's nothing after that. It must grow and must have some branches. Now we're talking about a perfect tree. If it's a fruit tree, so then now it must have some branches. Now those branches also is not sufficient. Now it's a fruit tree. The person plants a mango seed and his fruit tree grows. Mango tree grows. But what happens is that after it grows a certain height, then after that there's no branches. So will we call that a mango tree? We will say the root is of a mango tree, but we won't call that a perfect mango tree. After that it requires branches. Now there is plenty of branches, right? Plenty of branches, and the tree has gone quite high too. And it's only giving shade, nothing else. If that mango tree now is only giving shade, will we say that's a perfect mango tree? We'll say it's giving shade, alhamdulillah, there is something there. That means the person, now those branches, namaz, roza, zakat, hajj, are those branches. So now those branches are giving some shade, but that's not sufficient, that's not a perfect mango tree. Now after that it has to bear fruit. Now when it's going to bear fruit, we will say now that is the mango tree. Perfect. The better the mangoes, the bigger the mangoes, the sweeter the mangoes, we'll say the better the fruit, the tree. So like that, now all those akhlaq, his mu'amlat, his mu'ashara, that means his dealings, his etiquette, his moral, his behavior, his akhlaq and all those things, now that is going to be the fruits. And people recognize the tree by the fruits. How good is the tree depends on the taste of the fruit of the tree. If there's no fruit there and there's no taste, or there's no taste in that fruit, then we'll say that there's some deficiency, some weakness. May Allah tabaraka wa ta'ala give us that kind of iman, that kind of iman, that there is fruit in that tree of iman of ours, that we are bearing fruit. Now each and every one of us can see our own lives, make an x-ray of our own lives, that after so many majalis, after so many programs, after so many going out in tabligh and dawat, after so much of going to some khanqa and mashayikh, and after all the tilawat of the Quran Sharif and zikrullah, now how much of fruit has our tree produced? How much of fruit? Or is the weakness exactly the same as it was before Ramadan? May Allah Ta'ala give you and the ummah the amal, the tawfiq of amal. Wallah, if every person just practices on a percentage of Islamic teachings, will have peace, sukoon, happiness. Just a percentage. But nobody wants to really take it seriously these days. We're not taking it seriously. We take it casual. Everything, like how we have everything casual in our lives, deen is also now something that's casual. Ji mein aaya to namaz padh li, ji mein nahi aaya to nahi padhi. Everything go by our ji, our heart, what it tells us. The heart is in it, then we do it. If the heart is not in it, then we don't do anything. So that is the whole purpose of this majalis here, or these programs here, to give that himmat, that courage. And alhamdulillah, those people who are getting the himmat and making the amal, they will make a lot of shukr to Allah Ta'ala. We get so much of letters, so much of SMSs, so much of mail in which they talk about some kind of himmat and courage that came, and they gave up so much of different kinds of sins. So they must increase the shukr over that. And don't be content and say, well, now sufficient has been done. There's no need for anything more. Because we want the best in everything. We want best in car, best in home, best in clothes. So let us do the best when it comes to our a'mal also.
1: اے میرے مولا میری نظر میں تو ہی تو ہو تو ہی تو.
0: Tonight there is raining too. People have come from far, they've got to get back. So we'll stop here and start with the zikrullah.
1: Ey mere maula meri nazar mein tu hi tu ho tu hi tu.

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Nabi alayhi salatu wasalam, without his love, without his muhabbat, without his ita'at, we cannot be even true Muslims. Now all that, but if our gaze must be that what is Allah Ta'ala's hukam, then we will love our parents, we will love our children, we'll love our businesses also to a certain extent. We'll love whatever Allah Ta'ala has blessed us as His gifts. But Allah Ta'ala is going to be before our gaze all the time. What is His hukam? What is Nabi alayhi salatu wasalam's hukam? That's all. Simple. Life is simple. Sab to ho bahar. Everything else outside. Inside the heart. The heart is reserved for that muhabbat of Allah Ta'ala. Now in that heart, the muhabbat of wealth will come, the muhabbat of children will come, the muhabbat of parents will come. But it will be based on that love of Allah Ta'ala. That means if Allah Ta'ala's hukam is something else, and the love of those children and families, or the desires of the family and the children and everyone else is something else, then we will obey Allah Ta'ala. That's all. Irrespective of how much we can get through that will which is un-Islamic, even if we can millions or billions, we will say it is un-Islamic will. So I am not prepared to take the azab of Allah Ta'ala and the anger of Allah Ta'ala and the punishment in the akhirat and even in this world. So therefore I will let go my share according to that un-Islamic will. That is what we are talking about. But it doesn't happen like that. When we see big amount of zeros after the one, or after some other number, then finish. Our saliva starts dripping from the mouth.

whether I am on the ocean in some ship or whether I am in land, whether I am in the air, wherever I may be, O Allah, before my gaze is only you. And believe me, that makes life so beautiful, so beautiful, so beautiful, that we have to please just one. How easy life becomes. How many people are we going to try and please? We will please the parents, we will please the wife, we will please the children, we will please everybody, but because it is Allah Ta'ala's hukam. That means within the parameters of Sharia. So we are pleasing one Allah Ta'ala. Through all that we are pleasing one Allah Ta'ala. We are not pleasing million deities or anything like that. Just one Allah Ta'ala. So how easy life becomes. If there is something that's again Sharia, somebody wants us to do, then we say, Jazakallah. I'm not interested in that. Finish. Because I have to please my one Allah. Finish. End of the story. They will be upset, they'll be annoyed, they'll be unhappy. No problem. As long as my one Allah is happy. How simple. As long as my one Allah is happy. Will they help us in the grave? Will they help us in the akhirat? Will they send us something on the day of Qiyamah? Allah Ta'ala's azab, will they say that we'll also share it with you? So how simple and easy. Please one Allah Ta'ala and draw from His treasures, unlimited treasures. Allah Ta'ala has got unlimited treasures. Therefore He says, Kuch na sujai de mujhe hargiz, la kaho manzar peshe nigah. Outside can be so much of attraction, so much of distraction, so much of glitter, so much of glamour. There can be rave clubs and discos and cinemas and theatres and dancing and singing and all kinds of enjoyment and fun and pleasure that's taking place in all the haram establishment. And this person's heart also is, shaitan is whispering that enjoy yourself. The person says, no, I please my one Allah. La kaho manzar peshe nigah, but I will please my one Allah. Then see what Allah Ta'ala gives. You think Allah Ta'ala is short of putting pleasure into the heart of a person? It all comes from Him. Otherwise the lives are becoming miserable, miserable, miserable. Outside they can be plentiful, but inside the hearts it's becoming a restless world. So either we have everything and still have the pleasure of Allah Ta'ala, or we have absolutely nothing but we have the pleasure of Allah Ta'ala, then we got everything. But if the person has got everything and doesn't have the pleasure of Allah Ta'ala, then he's got nothing.

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So my support of both worlds, tu hi tu, ha tu hi tu. Allah Ta'ala must give us the haqiqat of it, the reality of it. It must not be on our tongues, it must be in our hearts. And then believe me, how a person, when he's got the king on his side, he talks so much, I've got contact with the king, king of Syria, king of Saudi Arabia, king of Jordan, king of this, if somebody just has a contact with him, they will talk and talk and talk till, as they say, the cows go home about that contact. Nothing wrong if they got some contact and it's a some kind of friendship. What is wrong with that? Nothing wrong. But to think that now because you got there, you got the whole world. They themselves are muhtaj and dependent 100% of the time on Allah Ta'ala. So therefore he says, Dono jahan mein mera sahara, tu hi tu, haan tu hi tu.

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Oh, my most beneficent, most merciful Allah. Oh, my most generous, most kind, most tolerant Allah. We have raised our begging bowls before you. My Allah, you are the same Allah that was in the month of Ramadan. My beloved Allah, no shortages come in your treasures of forgiveness, mercy, kindness, tolerance. We may have increased in our sins and our disobedience, but my beloved Allah, your rahmat and your mercy and forgiveness is still unlimited. From your unlimited bounties, from your unlimited treasures of forgiveness, forgive us. Even if our sins are more than the waves of the ocean, more than the sins, more than the grains of sand on earth, more than the raindrops that fall from the heavens. If our sins are more than the breath of all mankind, what they inhale and what they exhale. My beloved Allah, your ocean of forgiveness is so vast, that just one drop from that ocean is sufficient to wash away the sins of the entire mankind. No one is going to question you why you forgave those sinners who had raised their hands after the majlis of zikr. Hey, mere Allah, agar aapne maaf kar diya, to hamara kaam ban gaya. If you have to forgive us, we will be successful. If you have to turn away your glance of forgiveness and mercy because of our sins, then it's going to be destruction, destruction, destruction. My beloved Allah, such a large congregation of young friends of mine, for whom there's so much of temptation in the vicious world that we are living. But they have raised their begging bowls, making tawbah for their sins, and begging of your mercy. Ya Allah, with the tears of their tawbah, forgive each and every one of us. We whose hair has gone white in sins and disobedience. Mere Allah, ab to raham kar le. Make a decision for us tonight, by Allah. Forgive our major sins and minor sins. Sins that we committed knowingly and unknowingly. In the light of day or darkness of nights. Forgive the sins of our eyes, of our ears, our tongues, our hands and feet, our heart and mind. 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

my beloved Allah. Where else can we go? Bless us all with good health, with long life, with prosperity, with happiness, with contentment. 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Bless us, my beloved Allah, with the best of dunya, the best of akhirat. Make our children the coolness of our eyes. 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Accept all the works of deen that are taking place. تبلیغ و دعوت کی محنت قبول فرما، گشت تعلیم اجتماعات کو قبول فرما، مساجد مدارس خانقاہوں کو قبول فرما. Those who are sick and ailing, give them شفا. We are physically ill, we are spiritually sick, my beloved Allah, we are spiritually sick. Our hearts are diseased with pride, with malice, with greed, with arrogance, with envy, with jealousy. My beloved Allah, clean and purify our hearts. Fill our hearts with your muhabbat and the love of Rasulullah sallallahu alayhi wa sallam. Make us obedient to you and your Rasul sallallahu alayhi wa sallam. Distance us from nafs and shaitan. Distance us from nafs and shaitan. Make our nafs mutma'innah, my beloved Allah. Become pleased with us. Hum se razi ho ja. Hum se razi ho ja. ہم سے راضی ہو جا. My beloved Allah, in Sumatra, Indonesia, and so many other parts of the world with these disasters, earthquakes, typhoons, flood waters, AIDS, my beloved Allah, what kind of disasters are striking. Remove the pain and suffering of every individual. Give us the realization, my beloved Allah, that it is because of our weakness, our sins. People around the globe are suffering. Give us the tawfiq of making sincere tawbah and making dua for them. Ya Allah, unki musibat ko, parishani ko, takleef ko dur kar de. Wherever in the world the ummat of Nabi alayhi salatu wasalam is suffering, wherever mankind is suffering, my beloved Allah, with your fazl, with your kindness, with your ihsan, remove the pain and suffering. Hum sab ko ek bana de aur nek bana de. Hamare aapas ke jagdo ko khatam farma de. Unite the hearts of parents and children, husbands and wives, brothers and sisters, family members, ummat of Nabi alayhi salatu wasalam. My beloved Allah, ek din marna hai, akhir maut hai. We are not going to take anything into the qabr except our kafan. 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Only our kafan is going to accompany, and our actions and our deeds. Hame apna bana le, hamara ban ja. Ya Allah, when the time of our death comes, don't let the angel of death find us in discos, cinemas, theatres, rave clubs, popping drugs in our mouths, or wine, or brandy in our hands, or adultery or fornication upon sites of the internet, or any kind of haram. No one knows, my Allah, no one knows when the angel of death will strike. Give us the realization, give us the realization, give us the realization. When the time for death comes, take us to Madina Tayyiba. Bless us with Shahadat in Madina Tayyiba, with burial in Baqi. If it is not muqaddar there, not destined there, wherever it may be, let it be in a state that you are pleased with us, you are pleased with us. Tamanna hai ke gulzare Madina ab watan hota, وہاں کے گلشنوں میں کوئی اپنا بھی چمن ہوتا.
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You are well aware of the good wishes, desires, tamanna that is in the hearts of each and every individual who has raised his or her hand before you this part of the night in this majlis of zikr. My beloved Allah, with your fazal, kindness, fulfill their good wishes, desires, aspirations. And you are well aware of the difficulties, hardship, pain, suffering, sicknesses, diseases, tests and trials of each and every individual who has raised his or her hand before you. With your fazl and kindness, remove their pain, suffering, diseases, sicknesses. Those who are sick and ailing, give them shifa. Those who are weak, give them strength. Those who are on journeys, make them reach their destination safely. Those who are planning for hajj, make their hajj easy, maqbool. Remove the obstacles from their path. Those who are in search of marriage partners, bless them with pious, righteous, compatible partners. Those who have passed away, fill their graves with noor. Bless them with Jannatul Firdaus. 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

I'm just not. Some brothers have been inquiring where you'll be making Jumma tomorrow. So inshallah I will be making Jumma if I'm alive. I won't be ducking Jumma. But it's going to be far away from here in the, what masjid? Albertsville. In Pochefstein, Albertsville Masjid. So you all stay here and make your namaz here. Listen to them. If there is a program tomorrow night after Isha there, in the center masjid of town, then it will be announced by Jumma time here. That's not confirmed as yet. Only the Jumma is confirmed.

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a program in Johannesburg where I mentioned one or two things which I will repeat here, which is relevant for this occasion. Of course, that was a program with the ulama. I mentioned that one of our very great scholars, he was a giant, well known throughout the world, very, very reputable, well recognized and respected by both the Arab world and the non-Arab world. He was someone that was recognized in America, in Australia, in England. In other words, a personality that was a towering giant of ilm, of taqwa, of knowledge, an author of many, many books. He went to the courts of the kings and addressed them without having any kind of personal motivation or selfish motive, told them whatever he thought was in their best interest. Now you may be wondering, who was this? Well, it was Maulana Abul Hasan Ali Nadawi Rahmatullah Ali. So he mentioned in a very large congregation of scholars and other Muslims, he said that looking at this large congregation of scholars, of Muslim intellectuals and Muslim leaders and the Muslim Ummah, three words come to mind. And those were the three words which I am going to now explain to you very, very briefly, because there's no time to go into detailed discussion. He also just mentioned it very briefly. Firstly, he said that looking at this kind of a congregation, the first word that comes is Musarrat. He says, if you have to look at the Sahaba-e-Kiram radiyallahu anhum ajma'in, then there was great Musarrat, great happiness, great joy and great satisfaction that came into their hearts when there was a census that was taken. He was a very reputable historian also. And he said that one of the censors was taken immediately after Nabi alayhi salatu wasalam, and they came to Madina Sharif. So just after a little while, then a census, how many Muslims are there now in Madina Sharif after Hijrah? Well, so it was about 500 in number, that's all. There were 500 in number. After some time again, a census was taken of the population, as we say, of Muslims. So it was 600 to 700, that's all. And the third time it was 1500. And he says that is that stage we term as the Musarrat stage, that extreme happiness and joy and satisfaction. And they said, Alhamdulillah, we are now 1500 people. 1500, they expressed such joy and happiness and satisfaction. And they recall those days when they were all alone, making ibadat in secrecy in Dar-e-Arqam, and here, and even in the Haram Sharif, when it was impossible to even go and make sajda, when they were beaten up there. Nabi alayhi salatu wasalam and Abu Bakr Siddiq radiallahu ta'ala and others were all beaten up in the Haram Sharif. Nabi alayhi salatu wasalam goes into sajda, intestines of animals placed on the back of the greatest after Allah. We can't even think
we can't even imagine. When we go now with such ease, we make our tawaf and we make our Safa Marwa, and with all the air conditioning and all the fans and Zamzam cans and everything else, then we can't even imagine those days, how it must have been. So they said, they recalled those days and they said, Alhamdulillah, we are now 1500 people. That was Musarrat. So looking at the large number of Muslims now, there's Musarrat, that Alhamdulillah, there's 1 billion people. Plus Muslims around the globe, so there's Musarrat. If you look at the scholars, there's so many. If you look at the ulama, look at the mashayikh. If you look at the huffaz, I'm just explaining to you that word. If you look at the huffaz e kiram, leave all other countries of the world, take our own country. Go back to the 50s, 60s, and even in the 70s, where did we have a Darul Uloom? Not one Darul Uloom in our country. When it came to Tabligh and Dawah in 62, when it was, or 62 December, I mentioned this many places recently. All these years we used to keep quiet. But because of the misunderstanding of people, that in the 62 December with Haji Bhai Padia Rahmatullah Alayh, when we started the first Gush, there was a big program that took place in Grey Street Masjid when he arrived. There was an announcement, Haji Ghulam Muhammad Padia Sahab arrived from South Africa, from overseas. He was not an alim, but they put on the board there. And there was a big crowd. And there were only 3 people that responded to his call for help in this work. One was his late father-in-law. It was one elderly person from Stanger. And it was this young person at that time, 17 years of age. People asked me, that, what are you going to help him? I said, I don't know myself. I didn't even understand the Urdu that he spoke. But I'm going to ask him now. But if somebody has to say that, please help me, then we must ask him, what help do you need? Any case, it's a long story, but what I'm saying is, at that time, if you have to look at, there's no, not much madaris, no Darul Ulooms, no work of Tabligh and Dawah. There were a few organizations here and there, anjumans and societies that were doing some kind of dini propagation activities. But we are talking about the large number that are now occupied in some field of work of deen. We find so many masajid, so many madaris. Take our area of Overport itself. Look at the number of masajid now. And look at the time. There's nothing around here except 1 or 2. So the musarrat, that it has increased in number. The Muslims have increased in number. Throughout the globe they have increased in number. So the Sahaba Kiram radiallahu anhu majma'in, when they were just 1500, they said with great satisfaction, Alhamdulillah. And it was out of those same people that Nabi alayhi salatu wasalam took 313 and went to Badr. We know that he didn't go there for battle and war, so there was no preparation for battle. It was just to capture that caravan, which was merchandise of which was going to be sold and used for against the Muslims. But it ended up in a very, very decisive battle. And that is the place where Nabi alayhi salatu wasalam, the way he engaged in dua, that Hazrat Abu Bakr Siddiq radiallahu ta'ala anhu had to tell him, enough, Ya Rasulullah sallam, it has been accepted. Nabi alayhi salatu wasalam pleading and begging to Allah tabaraka wa ta'ala, oh Allah, if this little group that is with me now has to be destroyed, there will be nobody left in the world to even make your ibadat. Now of course Allah ta'ala was not dependent on that group, and it was not a question that Allah ta'ala could not have sent another group to make ibadat, but showing the concern of Nabi alayhi salatu wasalam. These are the way. Some people at the back can't see. Bring your stool here or take it to the corner. Sit on it, but sit on this side. On it. Sit on it. So Nabi alayhi salatu wasalam was his companion. He said, if this small group today has to be destroyed, there'll be nobody left on the in the world to make your ibadah. That's how it was. So musarrat, if I have to explain that, we can go on and on. Musarrat, happiness. And at what? 1500. And that 313 that went to the Battle of Badr, Nabi alayhi salatu wasalam, read the ahadith, the virtues of those sahabis. What kind of sacrifice they made, and what kind of taqwa levels they must have had. Now it's a totally different chapter.
But the expression of happiness was that now, wherever we go, we have got no worry, no fright, no fear. Allah tabaraka wa ta'ala will help us, and Allah is with us. If when we were just isolated here and there, Allah ta'ala helped us, and today we are 1500, then why should we worry? That's the kind of satisfaction and contentment there was in their hearts. Then the second word he said is hayrat. That look at those 313 in Badr, or look at those 1500 that were at the time that the third census was taken. For those same people, that small group, slowly with the efforts that they put in, they grew and grew until the time came when they ruled over Spain. We know the Muslim ruled 700 years over Spain. Europe, it was not an easy place to go and convert them to Islam. And not only that, were there any Muslims in Malaysia, were there any Muslims in China, were there any Muslims in India, were there any Muslims in Morocco and Syria, and any Muslims around the globe? But look at Nabi alayhi salatu wasalam, small group. Throughout the world, what kind of iman they must have had, what kind of yaqeen they must have had. And even if they were business people wherever they went, even if they went for business, then what they did was spread Islam. Their honesty, their truthfulness, their charities, their concern and care for others, their selfless sacrifices, completely devoid, no selfishness at all. Only one concern, that these people must get connected with Allah Ta'ala. They had their gaze on no one but Allah Ta'ala. They had no expectations of anybody except Allah Ta'ala. They made use of the means that Allah Ta'ala had created. They went to the bazaars, marketplaces, they did whatever has to be done. But their gaze was solely on the treasures of Allah Ta'ala, that we must draw from His treasures. Nabi alayhi salatu wasalam has given to them salah, which was to draw from the treasures of Allah Ta'ala. Wherever they were in battles, you will always find them in a very small number in comparison with the opposition. Only in Hunain, when they just mentioned that now we are big in number, Allah tabaraka wa ta'ala gave them a temporary defeat, and then of course they were successful again. So hayrat, that what kind of revolution this small band and group that was around Nabi alayhi salatu wasalam brought in the world, not in just Arabia, in the world. They changed not only the languages of the people, they didn't change just the clothing of the people, they changed the whole cultural lifestyle of the people. And those people were extremely happy to accept Islam, because they said, if this is what Islam gives to us, we have got absolutely no problem with Islam. The justice of Islam, the truthfulness, the sharing, the caring, the compassion, the mercy, the kindness. There was no cheating, deceiving and wholesale embezzling of funds and devouring of people's properties and hiding the defects in articles and wholesale missing of salat, neglect of zakat, neglect of fasting, neglect of hajj. People want to say, where are those people that were like the companions of Nabi alayhi salatu wasalam? Why don't we have them produced in our madaris and masajid and khanqas? Where are we going to produce them when we have to spend all our time upon the Muslim community? That please return to Islam, submit yourself totally and wholly. Our whole life has become nothing but fun, enjoyment, pleasure, entertainment and nothing else. And these people, that small band, wherever they went, there was a revolution that they created in the whole society. It's not that they did not marry, it's not they didn't eat, they didn't drink, they didn't enjoy the ni'mats and bounties of Allah Ta'ala. They were bored or they were sulky and gloomy, nothing like that. They were absolutely normal people. But there was a commitment to Islam first. Commitment to Islam. Now this word hayrat, that means surprise, a kind of surprise a person gets. Amazing, as we say. It was amazing that how this little group, and they didn't have the kind of facilities that we have. Today they say there's radios, there's television, there's printing, there's everything that we have at our disposal. Everything. Look at the media. The Muslims can't say that we don't have money. The Muslims cannot say that we don't have the infrastructure. We have everything. How many people are we really able to change and make them get connected with Allah tabaraka wa ta'ala? So hayrat. So first was musarrat. In that small band they had happiness and joy and satisfaction. That we are 1500. The late Hazrat Majid Mawlana Yusuf Rahmatullah Alayh. One day at the Nizamuddin he said, agar mujhe 313 aadmi mil jaye, to main duniya ke andar inqilab paida kar dun.
He said, if I get 313, I will bring about a revolution in the world. And that was at a time when hundreds of thousands of people had already participated in the Jamaat activities. And he said, if I get 313, I will bring about a revolution. So Hazrat Maulana Umar Paranpuri Rahmatullah Alayhi was sitting there too. Afterwards he said, Hazrat, we are thousands of us and you are asking for 313. So his words, listen to his words. He said, abhi tak to 100 bhi tayyar nahi hue. Not even 100 we have at present. So what was he talking about? When there were hundreds of thousands, what was he talking about? He was talking about the qualities that was essential in the life of a person who is inviting towards Islam, towards the deen of Allah Ta'ala. And that should be present in every Muslim, because every Muslim was supposed to be an inviter towards the deen of Allah Ta'ala in different fields and different ways. Now those qualities of compassion, mercy, kindness, sincerity, dedication, commitment, ikhlas, tawakkul, yaqeen in Allah Ta'ala, ma'rifat of Allah Tabaraka wa Ta'ala, that qurb and closeness of Allah Ta'ala and His Rasul Sallallahu Alaihi Wasallam, that ishq and muhabbat of Nabi Alayhi Salatu Wasallam and His sunnats and His way of life. Now he says, where do we get that? Every side we get nothing but complaints. Look at the people, what they are doing. Some people may be just practicing on one part of deen, somebody practices on another section of deen. So therefore, hayrat, he said the second thing was hayrat, that how that small group brought revolution. And thereafter he said hasrat. He said, looking at this big congregation in which there were great, great scholars, great, great ulama, great, great muftis and intellectuals, and of course many, a large number from the ummah. He says, looking at this large congregation, and even larger congregations than this which we get in Arafat and in Mina and in Muzdalifah and practically throughout the year in Makkah Mukarramah and Madinah Tayyibah. He said, when you look at all that now we are more than a billion, but if you have to look at our condition, is hasrat, is nadamat, is shame. We do not know what to say and what to do. That when those people who are just a small band, when they went with their akhlaq and with their manners and with their etiquettes, and with the love and with the compassion and kindness, people just drew and they were attracted like the honeybee comes to the comb. And today we are distancing, everybody is distancing. Parents and children distanced. Husbands and wives distanced. Family members distanced. If you have to look at the society at large, you're not talking about exceptions. Show me one family, including mine. So I'm not excluding myself. Show me one family where we can say, like the honeybee comes to the comb. And today we are distancing, everybody is distancing. Parents and children distanced. Husbands and wives distanced. Family members distanced. If we have to look at the society at large,

I'm not talking about exception. Show me one family, including mine. So I'm not excluding myself. Show me one family where we can say that the homes, there's happiness, there's joy, there's satisfaction, there's unity. Between the families, there's satisfaction, happiness and unity. And everybody has got one commitment, and that is that in which way can I do some khidmat and service for Islam. If sometimes the father is very pious, then he is complaining, my son has gone on to drugs and drinks and vices and evils. Sometimes the mother is very pious and she is complaining that the father or her husband, now he has gone on to womanizing and drinks and drugs and vices and evils. Sometimes both of them are pious and they are namazis and they are tahajjud guzars, but they are complaining that in my house I've got no peace because my daughter, she is involved with somebody on chit-chat and mix-it lines and he's a non-Muslim person, now they want to get married. Or sometimes they are stuck and glued to the television screen and they are watching all the filth and everything else that comes on. Or the whole society, there is nothing but gambling and drinking and wine and women and sport and all other kinds of activities that you can think of. But that small band of the Sahaba-e-Kiram radiyallahu anhu ajma'in, which brought a revolution in the societies of the world, we do not even have 313 like that in the entire ummah, including myself. So this is something that we should be pondering over. Life is not a plaything. Jo guzri teri yaad mein zindagi hai, wohi zindagi bas meri zindagi hai. 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O Allah, whichever part of my life was spent in your remembrance, meaning fulfilling your orders, your ahkam, and in the fulfillment of the commands of Nabi alayhi salatu wasalam, that means the person will marry, he will run his business, he will travel, he will do everything, but he will be a Muslim first and everything else afterward. He will ask himself a question, where am I at this very moment? Am I in the right place? If that place is a disco, cinema, theater or gambling den, then he will ask himself, with this Muslim name of mine, is this the appropriate place for me to be? If Nabi alayhi salatu wasalam had to be present here and had to come to know that these are the places that the ummah is, and he is being informed by Allah tabaraka wa ta'ala in his Mubarak grave of the condition of the ummah, what kind of pain it must be causing to the sensitive heart of my beloved Nabi sallallahu alayhi wa sallam. And yet we all claim to be ashiks of Nabi alayhi salatu wa sallam. And we are Muslims and we want to fight for our rights as Muslims. Indeed we must fight for our rights as Muslims. But how much of Muslim are we? So that is the first word was musarrat, great amount of happiness. Then it was hayrat, that what kind of inqilab and revolution that small band and that small group brought in the world at large. We are here Muslims today because of that small band that was around Nabi alayhi salatu wa sallam. And then it is hasrat, that we just look at it and we feel ashamed, we feel regret, we feel sorrow. We say, what is the condition? 1 billion and we cannot bring about a change and revolution. So the problem with us is that we all want the world to change, but we do not want ourselves to change. Everybody is thinking of the world at large must change, they must change, they must change. But what about this small body of ours? When will that change come within us? It is easy to bring that change within us. We cannot change the whole world, but we can change ourselves. Does any government force us that you must watch the dirt on the porn sites, or you must watch the television screen with all the rubbish, or you must go to the gambling den, or you must do abortion, or you must go to the prostitute quarters, or you must take drugs? Does any government tell us that? So all those areas, does the government stop us from praying 5 times a day, from fasting in Ramadan, giving zakat, going for hajj? Does the government stop us? So there may be 1 or 2 areas where there may be a little bit of difficulty for us to practice, but the rest of the areas, cannot we all say that, all right, to make my Allah happy and my Rasul sallallahu alaihi wasallam happy, because at the end of the day, the beneficiaries are going to be ourselves. That peace, that sukoon, that happiness, that contentment, that tranquility, that serenity, that joy and that comfort in the heart, we will be the beneficiaries of that. May Allah tabaraka wa ta'ala give me the tawfiq of bringing about a complete revolution and change in my own akhlaq and a'mal and action.

actions and deeds and the ummah at large. Allah Ta'ala must unite the ummah, because that is their hasrat, that they were one band, one group, united body and soul. They had the differences of opinion, but they were united. And that hasrat, that last word, that look at the fragmentation, look at the division, look at the disunity, look at the everything that you can think of. Now whether we put the blame on the ulama, or put the blame on ourselves, or wherever we put the blame, each and every one of us is responsible to, for some extent, for this same disunity and friction and fraction and everything else. To whatever extent we can reduce

choose him and then follow him, finish. The rest of them leave it to Allah Tabaraka wa Ta'ala, and in whichever way we can reduce the tension and pressure and conflict, then we have to do that, because there are challenges that are facing the Ummah and we are just so negligent. May Allah Tabaraka wa Ta'ala unite the Ummah, give everybody Hidayat. Allah Tabaraka wa Ta'ala must make us once again one body and soul. Allah Ta'ala must remove the difficulties, hardship, pain, problem and suffering of the Ummah around the globe. وآخر دعوانا الحمد لله رب العالمين.

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علماء الكرام، most respected brothers, our sisters at the madrasa, and those listening over receivers. From the time we have come into this world, we are on safar. Our safar and our journey does not end. First of all, it was alam-e-arwah, the world of the souls, where Allah Ta'ala questioned the souls, alastu bi rabbikum, am I not your sustainer? So at that time everyone said, indeed, bala, indeed you are our sustainer, because there were no shops, there were no professions, there was no farming. There was nothing of the material kind. Before every soul was the azmat and the qudrat of Allah Ta'ala, that He is the sustainer. So therefore all said, you are the sustainer. After that, in this world, Allah Ta'ala creates means, and He sustains us through means. But that does not mean that the means are now sustaining us. It's still Allah Ta'ala that is sustaining. But when we come here, then we forget that it is Allah Ta'ala that is sustaining. Nevertheless, so first it was alam-e-arwah, that ruh and soul was created, finish. After that, there's no end to that ruh. That ruh and soul, after it's created, there's no end to it. From there, it comes into the back of the father, then into the mother's stomach. The child is sustained there. Thereafter, you come into this world. Then in this stomach of this world, again, we stay for so long. That same ruh and that same soul. Then the person goes into the qabr, stomach of the qabr. There again that same soul and the same ruh. In fact, the azab of qabr is generally felt by the soul. The body sometimes disintegrates, finish. If a person is burnt to ash, then finish, where is there a body there? Azab of qabr is on that soul. And if it is enjoyment, then it is also the soul that is enjoying. Like the person in the dream, sometimes is enjoying the dream, sometimes is getting very scary dreams, nightmare. So that soul after that in the qabr. Then on the day of qiyamah, in the hashar, again that same soul. Then the person will cross pul sirat, the same soul. It will take different shapes and forms. And then going into jannat, it is again the same soul. So there's no end to this journey of the soul. So like that, in this world also, we are always on a journey. If we are sitting, then too we are traveling. If a person is sitting and relaxing, then even if he is Mr. Singh, but he is traveling.

0: still traveling. Because time is passing by, so the person is traveling. If he's running, then too is traveling. He's flying, then too is traveling. Whatever it is, this journey of life is moving on and on and on. Every second that's ticking by is the journey of life that is moving on. Therefore, I mentioned last week or 2 weeks ago before I left here, I said, get all the superpowers of the world, so-called superpowers, tell them bring all their might, military might, all their naval force, navy, their air force, their soldiers on foot, all the ammunition, the missiles, the bombs and everything, the gunships and helicopters, bring everything. And not only one country, all the countries of the world form one powerful force and tell them to arrest, not all time, just 1 second of time, just arrest it and say that we don't want this 1 second to pass by. We don't want it to escape. They always talk about catching the people who are trying to escape. So here we say we don't want this second to escape, catch it. Not 1 hour, not 1 year, not 100 years, we're talking about 1 second. No superpower can arrest that 1 second. It'll move on. It'll keep moving on. The person will reach closer and closer, he will be going to his qabr. So this journey continues. Now in this journey, Allah Ta'ala only knows where our risk muqaddar has been spread. Somebody's risk and sustenance is in South Africa, he will stay here and eat it. Somebody's is in China, so then something will come up, some urgent matter. He has to undertake the trip to go and do some buying there or go and see some suppliers there. And you will hear that this person went away. 4 or 5 days he was gone, came back from China. So his risk was there, so he took him there. We were sitting in New York and there some fish came. So the person said that this fish is coming from Bangladesh. Now you go all the way to New York to eat a fish from Bangladesh. In Madina Sharif, a person comes and gives me a mango. And he says that this mango was sent by my family from India to London. And then when we were coming from London, we brought these mangoes because they are very delicious mangoes. So now Allah Ta'ala took us from here. He comes from London, brings the mangoes of India and we eat it there. Wow. Examples like this, there are so many that I have given already to you all. So like that, wherever that risk is muqaddar, no matter how much we say we are not going to go and eat it there, Allah Ta'ala will take us there and we will eat it there. In fact, many a times we take the food from South Africa and we go and eat it there. People when they're traveling from here, Makkah Sharif, Madina Sharif, India, Pakistan, anywhere, how much of food they take with, whether it is Swiss chocolates, whether it is samosas, bhajiyas, or whether it is chicken or anything else, you are taking from South Africa, traveling thousands of kilometers, then you go and eat it there. I'll give one more example and conclude that part of it, because my mind is going in that direction, but I don't want to go in that direction. But there must be some khair in it, that once we were climbing the Mount Nur, Jabal-e-Nur we were climbing. So there was one person ahead of us, and he had on his back that whole bag with Coca-Cola or some other soft drinks, some biscuits and some other things. He was carrying it on his back, that heavy weight, and he was going right up. So he reached right on top there, and after a little while we also arrived right on top. Once you arrive there, you're thirsty, so you will buy some water, you will buy some drink, you'll cold drink, soft drink, something you'll buy and drink some juice. So we went and purchased it right on top of Jabal-e-Nur. Now we won't even take lessons from this. Now look at this person. He could have stood at the bottom of the mountain. Then too he would have still had customers to buy whatever he was selling. Thousands of people are passing by there. He would have stood there at the bottom of the mountain. Then too somebody would have purchased whatever he had in that bag. How much can he carry in the bag? Few customers would have purchased it and it was over. But Allah Ta'ala put into his head that you climb this mountain, go right on top there. Some people will come from South Africa, some people will come from Japan, from England, America, and they will come right on top here and your risk is here. Allah Ta'ala is the provider. So He is going to sell us there and we are going to eat it there. So that is why these trips, it is not in our planning. Honestly, I don't sit and plan like that. It just happens. Allah Tabaraka wa Ta'ala's ihsan and fazal that He takes and He brings. As to how we go and how we come, does anybody go on the airport and ask every passenger, how did you go? How did you come? Where did you bring the money from? How much did you spend there? Does anybody ask? Plane loads of people are going every day. Nobody asks them. So alhamdulillah, it's not zakat, sadqa, fitrah. That you can rest assured. And neither is it stretching hands in front of anybody. Allah Ta'ala's fazal. So Allah Tabarak wa Ta'ala's fazal and ihsan. Today's majlis is going to be like this. Conglomeration of disjointed facts. You must have heard that when I wrote one essay in my school, in standard 9, so the teacher's comments were very beautiful. He said, your essay is a conglomeration of disjointed facts. So because Maulana is here, who is an expert on Hajj Masail, so Maulana ek baat us waq zehen mein aayi. Whilst I was sitting there in the Riyazul Jannah, now in Riyazul Jannah, where the green gate is, Nabi alayhi salatu wasalam's Mubarak feet, how many times it walked from his house to the Riyazul Jannah, to the Mimbar and Mihrab. That was the area. As soon as the door used to open, used to be in the masjid. That was Aisha radiallahu ta'ala in her house. Now if we have to discuss that, it takes a long time, but just picture that we are sitting right there where Nabi alayhi salatu wasalam used to emerge from his house and used to come right into the masjid, and we're just there, a meter away from his resting place. Now what kind of noor must be there when Nabi alayhi salatu wasalam, the congregation used to just wait. They used to just wait, look at the door there. As soon as Nabi alayhi salatu wasalam's curtain opens and he comes inside, what kind of noor must have been walking into the masjid. And that Mubarak feet of Nabi alayhi salatu wasalam up and down there. Then his bed, when he used to make i'tikaf, used to be placed right there. Right there it used to be placed. But so now imagine what kind of noor there must be there. But something that came into my mind at that moment while sitting there and watching the people passing through in that passage is something every haji and every person that goes there, if he sits there or walks there or reads salat and salam with that imagination, inshallah the kafiyat will be very, very different. I can tell you that you will become overwhelmed. And that is that passage that's there. It's not 1 mile long, it's not 100 meter wide. What a small passage. And when the people have finished their salat, 1 million people want to come around and make salat and salam. They all come around like that, and in that small passage, just move it up, they say, carry on, carry on, carry on when it's crowded. That's what happens. You just keep on. They come from that door and come out from this door. Just as-salatu wa-salamu alayka ya Rasulallah, sallallahu alayhi wa sallam. And before you can even finish that, the cops will tell you, carry on, move it, because there's such a crowd behind you. Of course, after that, during the quieter times, then you can stand and read salat and salam with ease. But what I am getting across to you is that passage is not very wide. Now, those days, there was no wall there. But that is exactly the place around there. How many times Nabi alayhi salatu wasalam in his own lifetime walked there. Now they've got the wall, so through that passage. But before that, Hazrat Abu Bakr Siddiq radiallahu ta'ala, Hazrat Umar Farooq radiallahu ta'ala, Usman Ghani radiallahu ta'ala, Ali Murtaza radiallahu ta'ala, the Khulafai Rashideen, the hundreds and thousands of times that the Sahaba Ikram radiallahu anhu ajma'in went through that same passage, stood by the Rawza Mubarak of Nabi alayhi salatu wasalam, and with great respect said, As-salatu 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How many sahabas? It's not that 124,000 were in Arafat, so that is only one time they read salat and salam. While they were living in Madinah Sharif, Nabi alayhi salatu wassalam, after he passed away also, those that came from Makkah Sharif, those that were living in Madinah Sharif, those who came from the outside and accepted Islam, how many times, sometimes Fajr, sometimes Isha, sometimes Zuhr, sometimes late night, sometimes early morning, they're reading As-salatu wassalamu alayka ya Rasulullah, those companions going past. Then came the Tabi'in, the Tabi'in, the great, great Mashayikh, Shaykh Abdul Qadir Jilani Rahmatullah Ali, Bayezid Bustami Rahmatullah Ali, Junaid Baghdadi Rahmatullah Ali, Khaja Muhyiddin Ajmeri Rahmatullah Ali, Alauddin Sabir Kalyari Rahmatullah Ali, Salim Shisti Rahmatullah, all of them made Hajj. Take all these great, great Awliya-i Siddiqeen, Mashayikh, the Muhaddiseen, the Mufassireen. You can go on and on and on. Then come to our times. All our great, great Akabir and great, great Mashayikh, Haji Imdadullah Rahmatullah Ali, Shah Waliullah Rahmatullah Ali, Shah Abdul Aziz Sahab Rahmatullah Ali, Shah Abdul Ghani Sahab Rahmatullah Ali, 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Sahib Damat Barakatum, and so many others. Same passage, exactly the same passage, they stood at the Rauza Mubarak. And then millions and millions of Muslims over the years, same passage. Not that they went right far, 1 mile out, and then gave Salat and Salam. They made sure that somehow they got an opportunity to go through there, even if it was 1 second, but they went through there. Now the feet of how many millions of great, great Mashayikh, Awliya, Sahaba-i-Kiram, Tabi'in, now we walk with our dirty hearts and our dirty feet exactly on the same piece of ground. Same piece of ground. But with great hope and umid, we make a lot of istighfar and tawbah, and then we present ourselves, and then we say, وَلَوْ أَنَّهُمْ إِزْظَلَمُوا أَنفُسَهُمْ جَاءُوكُ فَاسْتَغْفَرُوا اللَّهُ وَاسْتَغْفَرَ لَهُمُ الرَّسُولُ لَوَجَدُوا اللَّهَ تَوَّابًا رَحِيمًا. We ask Nabi alayhi salatu wasalam to make shafaat for us. So what kind of nur they must be with all these people that went past? Now if after that we still say nothing came into the heart, when we come back, still the person that was womanizing carries on womanizing, the person that was casting lustful glances continues with that, the person who had all the videos and movies and TVs and everything in his house, and after watching the Rauza Mubarak many, many times and presenting Salat and Salam, now again he's still engaged in the same viewing of all that haram and all that filth and all the porn sites. Is it appropriate? Is it befitting? Because we get so many letters of people saying, came back from Hajj and we're back to square one. So there's something seriously wrong then. It means we haven't made sincere tawbah then. Otherwise, what opportunity Allah Ta'ala has given? Again, many of you may not have heard, as I said, it's conglomeration. I said that somebody asked me a question. He says, but Mawlana, how many people, they go over and over and over, and yet they do the same things again. When they go and come back, they do the same thing. They haven't changed their lifestyles. They haven't changed their lifestyles one bit, but yet after 6 months you see them going, 3 months you see them going, next year Hajj again, Umrah again. Then how does Allah Tabaraka wa Ta'ala give them another opportunity? Because yet we say that if Allah Ta'ala is not pleased, Nabi alayhi salatu wasalam is not pleased, then they won't get another opportunity. So Allah Ta'ala put that answer into my mind, which I enjoyed myself. It was, otherwise it was a very difficult question to answer. Allah Ta'ala with his fazal put that answer. I asked him, I said, because he's a professional person, I said, look, in our schools, in our colleges, in our universities, students write examinations. After they've written the examinations, many a times a student fails his examination. He fails one or two papers in the matric, he fails it in medicine, or he fails in some other subject. Now there, they say, we give you one more opportunity in March, we give you one more opportunity in May, we give you one more opportunity in September to write the paper again. So I ask you a simple question. This opportunity which is being given to him to write the paper again is because he passed the paper or failed the paper? This opportunity which is being given to him is because he passed or he failed? He said, obviously he failed. I said, well, he's been given another opportunity so that he may pass. But insan is insan. How many opportunities will insan give? Human beings, how many opportunities they'll give? Even if it's a father, many a time, say, I told you once, I told you twice, I told you 10 times, now get out from here. So human beings will give one opportunity in March or May or July. But Allah Ta'ala is Allah Ta'ala. Nabi alayhi salatu wasalam is rahmatul lil alameen. So this banda of Allah Ta'ala says, as if Allah Ta'ala says that this banda of mine, he had muhabbat, he came here with some muhabbat. If he didn't have muhabbat, he wouldn't have come. But just that, there was some load shedding in his muhabbat. Wow. If a person doesn't have his beard, and he's standing at the Rauza Mubarak, but with great muhabbat is reading Salat and Salam, and he says, I've got the muhabbat of Nabi alayhi salatu wasalam in my heart. We'll say, indeed, you got muhabbat, but it's a little bit like the load shedding in our country. It was too much at one time. That it goes dark, and then suddenly light comes on again. So like that, there's a bit of load shedding, as the Hazrat says. So the thing is, I said, the person is being given another opportunity because he failed. So Allah Ta'ala gives him not one, sometime 10, sometime 20, sometime 30, that you came 10 times but you didn't do the right thing. Now I'm giving you another chance in life, another chance in life. But the person must then not feel complacent and think that my Allah is very pleased with me, therefore is giving me this over and over opportunity, and therefore now I am quite successful and there is nothing to worry about, because this is an opportunity so that we may pass, because we have failed. And the Allah Wallahs, if Allah Ta'ala gives them repeated opportunities, then it is like though that student who passed with distinction, they give him award. Then after that he takes it up some other profession or subject or something like that, he writes BCom, or he does accounting, he does medicine, he does something, now he passes, they give him another award. Then he does specialization in some field, they give him another award. Then he does some humanitarian services, they give him another award. So like how the people here get award upon award upon award. So like that, those whom Allah Tabaraka wa Ta'ala is pleased with and he gives them an opportunity over and over, it is as if Allah Ta'ala is giving them award upon award upon award, until their qurb and closeness with Allah Ta'ala comes so much and the tajalli of Allah Ta'ala rubs so much on their hearts that we do not know how many thousands of people then change their lives in the company of such kind of people. Like our Arif Billah, my Shaykh, Hazrat Shah Kimod, Akhsar Sa'adamat Barakatum, people are coming from around the globe for what? He's not giving bayans anymore. He's gone old, he's in the 85, 87. There's no bayans now. So if the person was ashik of bayan, then he's not going to even bother after that. But here now it is the heart. When we were little children, there was a shoemaker that used to sit outside of my father's shop, a shoemaker. We were little children, we used to go there. He had a piece of magnet on which he used to have the nails all. And then he used to pull the small nail from there and knock on the shoe from the magnet. So if some nail falls around here, then move it, the magnet like that, it will pick up the nails. So whilst we were sitting there watching the Kaaba Sharif, I said, look, if this Kaabatullah Sharif had been a magnet, how much of metal it would have drawn, how much of steel, how much of iron it would have pulled. 1 ton, 10 ton, 20 ton, 100 tons, how much? Finish. But yet this is just stones, it's not magnet that pulls steel. But look at this stone, what kind of magnet it is that is pulling the hearts of all the Anbiya alayhi salatu wasalam. Kaha meri qismat tawafe haram, jis zameen par chale the nabi ke qadam. 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All the anbiya alayhi salatu wasalam. So it pulled the hearts of the Anbiya. It pulled the heart of Sayyidul Anbiya sallallahu alayhi wa sallam. 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Ha, how many times he made tawaf at the same holy Kaaba Sharif. Then it pulled the hearts of the Sahaba-e-Kiram, Awliya, Tabi'in, Tabi'in, as I explained about the Roza Mubarak. So what kind of stones are these that's pulling hearts? So it is not the stone. It is the tajalli of Allah Tabaraka wa Ta'ala which is in that stones. 24 hours there's a tajalli. So this shoemaker used to do that with that magnet. So I explained to them, I said, this magnet here, just like there with that magnet, now if you take a blade, knife blade, and rub it on that magnet for a little while, and then put it over pins and needles and see that the blade of the knife will pick up those pins and needles. Yet you just rubbed it for a little while on that magnet. But if you go on rubbing and rubbing and rubbing that blade of the knife on that magnet, believe me, after some time that knife itself will become magnetized and it will start pulling. The more magnetized, the more it will pull. So like that, the tajalli of the Kaaba Sharif, it is that magnet. And one tajalli is in the heart of the mu'min with his kalima, La ilaha illallah Muhammadur Rasulullah. So that tajalli of the Kaaba Sharif is pulling this heart of the mu'min towards it. Now it's just that somebody's heart does not have that kind of quantity or that kind of strength in that iman. But it is that same tajalli that is pulling. So now the more we will rub with the Kaaba Sharif, meaning the more we will make ita'at of Allah Ta'ala, the more with sincerity and ikhlas we will make amal on the teachings of Islam and Sharia and Quran and Sunnah and ita'at of Nabi alayhi salatu wasalam and ittiba, the more our hearts will get rubbed with that. And then the hearts will then also become magnetized like the hearts of the awliya and siddiqeen. One person wrote, Professor Arnold Toynbee, he wrote in that book of his preaching of Islam, he said that one thing I saw very strange in India, that a person is lying down in his grave, but he is ruling over millions of people. So they asked him, what do you mean? He said, Khaja Mohiuddin Ajmeri Rahmatullah Alayh is lying down there in Ajmer, but look at the hearts of the people that he is ruling over. They call him Sultanul Hind. Without crown, but he is Sultan of Hind. And here these people have got all crowns, but nobody really appreciates or really respects. It is only in front of them they respect, and after that they swear and curse. It is by election that they win. Election. And these awliya siddiqeen, they are by selection of Allah tabaraka wa ta'ala. Selection of Allah. They don't have to stand for election. They rule over hearts. Allah tabaraka wa ta'ala must give us some taste of this. A little taste of it. Then see what the person will throw away all those sour mangoes if he gets the taste of a sweet, delicious mango. Then why must he take the sour mango? So all these discos and cinemas and theatres and pretty faces, illicit belovers, porn sites, all the filth that our youth and our elders and men and women and boys and girls, chit-chat, this line and that line and all kinds of nets that they are trapped in. It is because they believe that we are getting some kind of enjoyment in it. Enjoyment, enjoyment. But after it is too late, then they realize it was not enjoyment, it was destruction, destruction, destruction. So if we only get a little bit of taste of the sweetness of Iman and Qurb and Marifat of Allah Ta'ala, then we'll throw away all these other things. May Allah Ta'ala give me, give you and the Ummah at large the tawfiq of Amal. There's so much that's flooding my mind this very moment, but I've just come back today, and you know it's a long journey, whole night you're at the airports and all those things. But Allah tabaraka wa ta'ala's fazal and ihsan, and as I always say, that it is the muhabbat in your heart and your love for Allah and His Nabi alayhi salatu wasalam that pulls and gives the strength. So from Ham Madinah, so Allah kyun aa gaye, I'm just going to take one or two stanzas and then we'll read siwaya there. ہم مدینے سے اللہ کیوں آ گئے قلب حیران کی تسکین وہیں رہ گئی ہم مدینے سے اللہ کیوں 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

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forgiving Allah, most compassionate, most merciful, most beneficent Allah. Ey Rabbe Kareem, humare gunahon ko maaf farma. Oh my beloved Allah, you dearly love forgiveness of the sins of the sinners who turn towards you with repentance. Ey Rabbe Kareem, accept our tawaf, our ziyarat, our ibadat. Ey Rabbe Kareem, you took with your fazl, with your kindness, with your ihsan, and you brought back with your fazl and ihsan. Ey Rabbe Kareem, we are seeking forgiveness of all our sins, major and minor. Sins that we committed knowingly or unknowingly in the light of day or darkness of night. Oh my beloved Allah, nothing is hidden from your sight. We are fooling ourselves if we think that no one is watching us. When in the privacy of our rooms or privacy of hotel rooms or anywhere else, when we engage in watching porn sites, in adultery, in fornication, or popping drugs in our mouth, or any kind of haram, my beloved Allah, we are fooling ourselves if we think no one is watching. You who have given billions of people sight, how can you be blind to our actions? Ey Rabbe Kareem, we are expressing great regret and remorse over the sins that we have committed in our lives. We are tired ourselves, my beloved Allah. Hum khud guna kar kar ke thak gaye. Ey Rabbe Kareem, we found no peace, no happiness, no tranquility, no sukoon in sins. The more we engaged in sins, the more restlessness it brought into our lives. The more filth we watched, the more restlessness it brought into our lives. My beloved Allah, tonight we seek forgiveness from all sins that we have committed, major or minor. My beloved Allah, we pledge not to return to those sins. Give us himmat and courage of lions against our nafs. نفس و شیطان دونوں نے مل کر ہائے کیا ہے مجھ کو تباہ اے میرے مولا میری مدد کر چاہتا ہوں میں تیری پناہ اگرچہ پر خطا ہے پر کہاں جائے تیرا بندہ My Allah, we acknowledge that indeed we are the most sinful ones, but where do we go? Which other door is there for us that we can tap? Which other home is there where we can beg? We have come to your door with great hope, with great ummeed, for you love forgiveness, my Allah. اگرچہ پر خطا ہے پر کہا جائے تیرا بندہ تیرے در پر تیرا بندہ و امید کرم آیا تیرے در پر تیرا بندہ و امید کرم آیا We are your slaves, my Allah. We are your slaves. اے رب کریم اب تو معاف فرما
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Those who are sick and ailing, give them shifa. We are spiritually sick, we are physically ill. Bless us with shifa from all our sicknesses, ailments, physical and spiritual. My beloved Allah, we know that sometimes sickness, ailments, poverty, diseases, destruction, loss of property, loss of health can be a blessing in disguise. But my beloved Allah, we are extremely weak servants of yours, even if it is in the form of rahmat. Change it to the rahmat of good health. Change it to the rahmat of halal wealth in abundance. Change it to the rahmat of strength and happiness. My beloved Allah, everything is in your control. Our hearts are in your control. Change the direction of our lives. How long are we going to follow the footsteps of nafs and shaitan? When are we going to follow the footsteps of my beloved Nabi sallallahu alayhi wa sallam? Naqshe qadam Nabi ke hai jannat ke raaste. Allah se milate hai sunnat ke raaste. Sallallahu alayhi wa sallam. Sallallahu alayhi wa sallam. My beloved Allah. Allah. Allah. Allah. میرے پیارے اللہ, how beloved you are, how loving you are, how compassionate you are, how merciful you are, how kind you are, how generous you are, how tolerant and forgiving you are. اے رب کریم, don't turn away your glance of mercy because of our sins. Give us the himmat and courage to throw out of our homes and lives everything that's bringing such corruption. Those who are weak, give them strength. Those who are on journeys, make them reach the destination safely. Those who have no children, bless them with pious children. Those who have children, make the children pious, righteous, obedient to you, your Nabi sallallahu alayhi wa sallam, and the parents. My beloved Allah, give the parents the himmat and courage and tawfiq to bring up the children in the proper Islamic manner. Ya Rabbi Kareem, bless us with the best of dunya, the best of akhirat. Don't deprive us of the goodness of this world and the goodness of akhirat. Unite the hearts of parents and children, husbands and wives, brothers and sisters, ummat of Nabi alayhi salatu wasalam. Ya Rabbi Kareem, ummat ka ikhtilaf, ummat ka iftiraq, the disputes, the arguments, the fights, the wars, the battles between the ummatis of Nabi alayhi salatu wasalam have increased to such levels that what kind of pain it must be causing to the very sensitive heart of my beloved Nabi sallallahu alayhi wa sallam. 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The fitnas have spread so wide that even in the Haram Sharif, right by the Rauza Mubarak, filthy music can be heard, Hollywood, Bollywood, on the cell phones. Ah, my Allah, in the hotel rooms, movies watched on the TV screens, music all over the show. What kind of pain it must be causing to that Nabi who sacrificed so much for us. 3 solid years boycotted and ostracized until the time comes when he and his companions have to chew leaves of trees for survival. Stowed in Taif, his shoe Mubarak becomes filled with his Mubarak blood. In the Haram Sharif, he is beaten up till he falls down unconscious. His companion Abu Bakr Siddiq radiallahu an falls down unconscious. In Uhud, his teeth shattered. Pins of the helmet penetrate his jaws. In Khandaq, one Sahabi shows one stone tied to his belly. Nabi alayhi salatu wasalam shows 2 stones tied due to hunger.
how he must have witnessed the body of his beloved uncle, Sayyidina Hamza radiallahu ta'ala, whose nose was cut, ears were cut, liver and heart removed. Ay Rabbi Kareem, he stands whole night in prayers sometimes. And how much he cried in Arafat from Zohar till Maghrib. That masoom, sinless Nabi extends his Mubarak hands and keeps them extended from Zohar till Maghrib. And this is the appreciation we have shown. Neglect of namazas in our lives. Roza, zakat, hajj, stealing, gambling, fornication, adultery, watching filth. Ay Rabbi Kareem, no haya, no shame, no modesty. 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Faisla kar de. Make a decision of change for us tonight, my Allah. My beloved Allah, make a decision of change for us tonight. Ay Rabbi Kareem, accept all the works of deen that are taking place. Jo ijtima hone wala hai, usko qubool kar le, aasan kar de. 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Oh my beloved Allah, ek din marna hai, akhir maut hai. Don't let the angel of death find us in a disco, cinema, theater, watching some filth. Or in any kind of haram action. What kind of death that will be if a person has to die whilst committing adultery or fornication or watching some filth. Ay Rabbi Kareem, save us from embarrassment, disgrace and humiliation. Save our families from that embarrassment, disgrace and humiliation. Save the ummah of Nabi alayhi salatu wasalam from humiliation and disgrace. And save my beloved Nabi sallallahu alayhi wasallam. Don't allow any kind of embarrassment to come upon him on the day of Qiyamah in the presence of the billions of ummatis, my beloved Allah, because of our sins. Jab humare marne ka waqt aaye, to take us to Madina Tayyiba. 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If it is not muqaddar day, wherever it may be, let it be this day that you are pleased with us. Let it be the best day of our life because it's going to be wisal with you, my Allah. You are well aware of the good wishes, the good desires, the good aspirations, the tamanna that is in the hearts of each and everyone who have gathered here, my beloved Allah. And with such patience they have been listening. Ya Allah, with such tamanna, deep-hearted desires and deep-hearted ummeed and expectation, my beloved Allah, they raise their hands before you. Fulfill their good wishes, good desires, good aspirations. And you are well aware of the difficulties, the hardship, the pain, the suffering, the problems of each and every individual who has raised his or her hand before you. With your fazal, with your kindness, with your ihsan, remove the pain, suffering, difficulties, hardships and problems. Remove the difficulties of mankind around the globe, and especially the ummah of Nabi alayhi salatu wasalam, in these very, very trying times in Palestine, Pakistan, Chechnya, Bosnia, Kashmir, Afghanistan, Iraq, Sudan, Somalia, all parts of the world. 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
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There will be no program on Monday. The اجتماع is taking place from tomorrow. So go and participate in the اجتماع and benefit.

All works of deen are complementary, supplementary. There is no competition business in works of deen. You must appreciate all works of deen and make dua for all and participate to whatever extent we can, as long as it is within the parameters of Sharia. That's a Muslim. In the defense of a country, we need the navy, we need the air force, we need soldiers on foot, and we need many, many people just sitting on computers doing nothing except working out the logistics. How much of military to send here, how much of food to send here, how much of trucks to send there. They sit in air-conditioned rooms. Now if they have to tell the people that if the soldiers on foot say that we are in the heat, rain, wind, cold, and you are in the submarine enjoying the beautiful view of the fish down in the ocean, so you leave your place and come on top. And then we tell the Air Force people, you having a beautiful view from the top, they're just flying without even dust touching your clothes, so you also come down. And we tell those computer people, leave your computers, all of you also come here and join us. If we tell everybody to come away one place, what will happen? The country will be destroyed. Everybody will do their work, but everyone will say, I'm working for the defense of the country. So like that, every Muslim, he will take part in whatever dini activities, Amar bil Ma'ruf, Nahi anil Munkar, in the different forms. But everyone will work for the deen of Allah Ta'ala, for the propagation of the deen and for the defense of the deen, he will work. Supplementary, complementary, finish. 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

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ڈفرنٹ مجالس. And that is the topic of making tafweez, or resigning our will to the will of Allah tabaraka wa ta'ala. Due to the calamities, the difficulties, the hardships, the pain, the suffering, the problems, the recession, the depression, and all kinds of things that people are facing, people seem to be losing hope and faith and trust in Allah ta'ala. And this is becoming more and more common, more and more in vogue. More and more people are making statements which clearly indicate that they consider Allah tabaraka wa ta'ala, na'uzu billah, to be unjust, unfair, or having no compassion and no mercy, putting a person through some difficulties and hardships and suffering. So therefore, I was discussing Hazrat Khaja Sahib Rahmatullah Ali's one poetry, which very beautifully ends, covers this aspect. Hazrat Khaja Sahib Rahmatullah Ali, we have been reading his Ash'ar of Zikr and other Ash'ar in the different majalis. I mentioned on Saturday night that if he had been a Maulana Sahib, a Mufti Sahib, an Allama Sahib, some great Qari Sahib, then we would have said, well, he grew up in that environment, and therefore his ashar and his poetry has got some kind of effect on the hearts of the people. But he did not grow up in that kind of environment. In the time of the British government, he was a deputy collector, which was a very high position. People used to aspire for that position.

You had to lick the boots of the British to gain that position. But he, with his merit, he was able to achieve that position. But realizing that in that position, he will not be able to maintain his dini commitment after he established his contact with Hazrat Maulana Ashraf Ali Sahab, Mujaddid Millat Rahmatullah Alayh, when a total reformation came in his life. So then he gave up that position, he gave up that highly paid job, and he became an inspector of schools. A total reformation. If people saw him after that, they would have thought some great Maulana Sahib or Mufti Sahib is coming. There was no sign of all that Western education in his life anymore. So there is no harm. A person can make progress. He can become the best engineer, the best doctor, the best scientist. And we need all those people. But what Hazrat Khaja Sahab demonstrated in his life is that together with all that, what we need is deen. So he says very beautifully, Kuch na poocho kya hua kyun kar hua, Kuch na poocho kya hua kyun kar hua, Jo hua jaisa hua behtar hua. Kuch na poocho kya hua kyun kar hua, Jo hua jaisa hua behtar hua. This is a majlis of islah, and we all are facing different kinds of conditions. Daily we are hearing of how people are hijacked, murdered, killed, drowned, losing their lives in different ways. They leave behind little children, and then the parents, then the mother who is surviving, or the father who is living. One of them after that finds it extremely difficult to bring up those children. So they begin to harbor doubts in their minds about Allah Tabaraka wa Ta'ala. There are lots of people who work very, very hard, and their business is just about taking off the ground. And then there is a fire that destroys everything in the building. That person comes to zero. He does not know how to survive. Or there are such kind of burglaries, or such kind of burglaries take place that there's nothing left, there are no stocks left. And this person has to meet up all those commitments of his, or all the debts that he has incurred. So at such a time, he says, Kuch na poocho kya hua, kyun kar hua, Jo hua jaisa hua, behtar hua. That is what we mean by tafweez. That the person should not ask now why it happened. Kuch na poocho kya hua, what happened, why it happened, when it happened. It does not mean that because we are living in this world of means, so we must not make use of any means, or we must not even make any inquiry, we must not make any investigation, otherwise just now we understand it incorrectly. Then we will say, Maulana said, anything happens, don't ask. If the police come and find out what happens, then nothing happens. It doesn't mean that. This is to give us consolation. That jo kuch hua, behtar hua. Jo hua, jaisa hua, behtar hua. Whatever happened, there was nothing but khair in it. In other words, mentally the person was now conditioned his mind. That whatever happened, that was the best that could have happened. He must not start questioning too much, otherwise his heart will become restless. As long as the person did not do things incorrectly, he made use of the means correctly. So now he mustn't start questioning everything, why, what. Because he did whatever he had to do. He was driving carefully. Before he left, he checked the tires, he checked the engine, he checked the oil and pressure and everything else, and he was driving carefully. Now it happened, the accident happened. So what? Accept it now. Now if the person is going to go on and on, if only I did not leave this time, if only I did not leave that time, if only I didn't take this car, if only I took that car. Now all those type of questions is not going to
change anything. He's not going to be able to reverse the situation. It will create more and more depression. Therefore, one example I always give is that if you have to take two women, and both of them had no children for 20 years of their life, for 30 years of their married life, no children. And then Allah Ta'ala blesses both of them after 30 years with a child. Now that child who has come after 25, 30 years, how beloved that child is going to be. So both the women, one is a Muslim and one does not believe in Allah Ta'ala. Now this child grows up and comes of age, or about 4 or 5 years of age, very, very playful. The parents cannot do without this child. This child has become the life of the parents. And then Khuda na khasta, in accidents that take place on the same day, both the children lose their lives. By way of example, now, those parents were driving somewhere, these parents were driving somewhere, and some accident, both the children died. So we have two. One is believing in Allah Ta'ala, one doesn't believe in Allah Ta'ala. Now the one who believes in Allah Ta'ala and believes in Taqdeer will feel the hurt, the pain, there will be grief, there will be sorrow, there will be taklif on the heart. Doesn't mean if you are a Muslim then you won't feel the pain and the loss of the child. But this woman will get back into action very quickly because she believes that whatever happened, happened with the will of Allah Ta'ala. And the other woman who does not believe in Allah Ta'ala will go on and on and on all her life, that it was my only child and after so many years I was blessed with this child. If only I did not take that car, if only I did not leave at that part of the morning, if only... Now that if is going to create severe depression. So this belief in Allah Tabaraka wa Ta'ala being the controller of everything will make things easy for the person to get back on track. So therefore he says, Kuch na poochho kya hua, kyun kar hua. Jo hua, jaisa hua, behtar hua. Believe me, it straight away gives the person a kind of consolation, a kind of sukoon in the heart. That I could not have done anything else. Unless of course the person was negligent, the person was not making use of the means correctly, then we will say he must blame himself for it. But otherwise, the person will now say, well, it was Allah Ta'ala's will, and it happened. So if it happened, then whatever happened with the will of Allah Ta'ala is the best thing that could have happened. Allah Ta'ala knows what is the best for a person. He knows that somebody, if he gave him plenty of money, the person will end up in disco, cinemas, rave clubs, or he will go to all these big, big shows, or the person will engage in other kind of sin. So to save him from all those sins, Allah Ta'ala wants to keep him his. So he kept him in poverty so that he does not run away to all those places. And somebody else, Allah Ta'ala knows that if he does not give him wealth, then this person will leave him and go away. So then he gives him wealth, he gives him health, he gives him everything. So somebody he tests for sabr and somebody he tests for shukr. But if they are pious, righteous, then for both of them it is khair. And if they are not pious and righteous, then for the poor person also it is an azab, and for the rich person also it's an azab. Doesn't mean that Allah Tabaraka wa Ta'ala's azab only comes upon the rich. If the poor person doesn't obey Allah Ta'ala, then it can come in the form of azab upon him also. So, kuch na poochho kya hua, kyun kar hua, jo hua, jaisa hua, behtar hua. کیا بھلا ہو میری مرضی کے خلاف کیا بھلا ہو میری مرضی کے خلاف وہ جو حسب مرضی دلبر ہوا. He says, how can anything happen against my wish and will? Because Allah تبارک و تعالی is my beloved, and whatever is taking place with the hukam and the order and the command of my beloved, so then definitely it is khair for me and there's great happiness in it for me, and I accept it. I resign my will to the will of my beloved. So where can it take place against my will? That incident I have mentioned many times.
Razak Bahlul was asked, said, how's everything going? He said, Alhamdulillah, everything is happening according to my will. He said, how can that be happening to according to your will? He said, because I have resigned my will to the will of Allah Ta'ala. Whatever Allah Ta'ala is happy and pleased with, I am happy and pleased with. Dost razi hai to phir kuch dar nahi. Dost razi hai to phir kuch dar nahi. Ho agar dushman zamana bhar hua. If my Allah is pleased, then I am not concerned, even if the whole world has become my enemies. Dost razi hai to phir kuch dar nahi. There is no fear if my Allah is pleased. So first thing we must check is our actions. Where am I going wrong? If we have got weakness and shortcomings, and who doesn't have weakness and shortcomings, then turn towards Allah Ta'ala, seek forgiveness. Allah Tabaraka wa Ta'ala is ever willing to forgive. But He says, Dost razi hai, to phir kuch dar nahi. If Allah Ta'ala is pleased, then what must we worry after that? He is the one who will change the conditions. So we should submit ourselves to Him and resign our will to Him. Only three things we can do, or three things we should be doing. One is making the correct effort, making dua to Allah Tabaraka wa Ta'ala for success in that effort, asking the Allah Walas to make dua for us for success, and the fourth thing is give sadaqah. These four things is in our ikhtiyar, it is what we can do. More than that we cannot do. The decision we cannot make for Allah Ta'ala. Allah Ta'ala's decision is going to be His decision. He's not going to have a cabinet meeting or any kind of parliamentary sitting. Allah Ta'ala is going to make the decision. But there are four things that we should be doing. One is make use of the means correctly, according to Sharia, within the parameters of Sharia, pleasing Allah and His Rasul Sallallahu Alaihi Wasallam. Then make a lot of dua for success. Make dua to Allah Ta'ala that I've made use of the means, now give me success in these means that I have used. And thereafter ask Allah Wallahs to make dua for us and give some sadaqah. After that is beyond our control, so whatever happens, if we are going to resign our will to the will of Allah Ta'ala, then there will be sukoon in our hearts under all conditions. As Shaykh Abdul Qadir Jalani Rahmatullah Alayhi, one person who spent many, many years, and I commenced that one talk on Tafweez with that same incident. As Shaykh Abdul Qadir Jalani Rahmatullah Alayhi, after many years when this person was departing, so he told this murid of his, he says, don't do two things. One is don't claim divinity, don't claim that I'm Allah. And the second thing is don't claim that I'm the Rasul of Allah. Now this murid got very shocked and surprised. He said, how can I ever make such kind of stupid claims? A person who has spent many years in the sohbat, in the company of a Kamil Waliullah, Shaykh Abdul Qadir Jalani Rahmatullah Ali, the Sardar of the Awliya. Now in his company a person spends so much of time, will he ever claim that I'm Allah and I'm Rasul of Allah? Even if somebody spends his time correctly in the company of some ordinary Allah Wala, then too he won't make such claims. So he said, Hazrat, do you think that I'm going to make such kind of claims that I'm Allah and I'm Rasul of Allah? So he said, well, listen now, what does it mean? If the person wants that everything that he desires must happen, all his whims, his fancies, his desires, his wishes, his decisions, that is what must be fulfilled. In other words, Allah Ta'ala must do as He is desiring. So then that is claiming divinity. That means that you want to become Allah. The other example that I gave you was different, where Allah Ta'ala's decision He is accepting. In the other incident that I mentioned, it is Allah Ta'ala's decision that He is accepting. He says, whatever Allah wills, I have accepted. And here this person is saying, whatever I will, Allah Ta'ala must accept. Whatever I decide, Allah Ta'ala must decide accordingly. So he says, that is claiming divinity.
And if a person thinks that after many years in the company of some pious person, he will never make any mistake, there will be no slip or fault, he is not going to commit any sin at all now, all his life, he will become masoom or mahfooz. So he says, this is now, if the person thinks he is masoom, then he is becoming a Nabi of Allah Ta'ala. He is claiming to be a Nabi of Allah Ta'ala. It's only a Nabi of Allah Ta'ala that remains masoom, sinless. Also, if the person thinks that whatever I say is haqq and nothing else, nobody else can be on haqq besides myself, so then that is claiming nubuwwat. As far as human beings are concerned, besides the Anbiya alayhimus salatu wasalam, there's nobody masoom. There can be differences of opinion based on the same Quran Sharif and the Sunnah of Nabi alayhi salatu wasalam. So therefore, to limit haqq to just ourselves, that there is no haqq anywhere else, only what I say is haqq and everybody else whatever they say is batil, that is a form of claiming nubuwwat, he says. That's the advice he gave to you. In other words, you must be open. If there is a difference of opinion that is based on the Quran and Sunnah, and the person is a mujtahid, or the person, like we had our mujtahid imams, or the person is a mufti of a caliber, the person is a great alim, a learned scholar, mufti, so then if he has come up with some conclusion on the basis of his research, then we must give him recognition that it is a research the person has done and there could be some merit in that. But my conclusion is this, however, I don't say that there is nothing besides it. In other words, accommodate that difference of opinion. So this is the advice that the Shaykh Abdul Qadir Jilani Rahmatullah Ali gave to him. So he said, Dost razi hai to phir kuch dar nahi, ho agar dushman zamana bar hua. 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And this is the test that Allah Tabaraka wa Ta'ala gives. Sometimes Allah Tabaraka wa Ta'ala wants to turn away the gaze of that person from everyone else and make him cast his gaze on Allah Ta'ala's treasures alone. So therefore it comes as a blessing in disguise. Those calamities, those disasters, or where the person feels totally helpless, that there's nobody to assist and help, the person feels that he's in a tight corner, there's no escape route, then that's the time the person's gaze will now be on Allah Ta'ala alone. It's just that we are extremely weak, so therefore we must not ask Allah Tabaraka wa Ta'ala for tests and trials. Allah Tabaraka wa Ta'ala, we must ask Him for afiyat, we must ask Him for contentment, for peace, for satisfaction. We must ask Him for goodness of this world and the akhirat. But Anbiya alayhi salatu wasalam, Sahaba ikram radiyallahu anhum ajma'in, so many others, look at the kind of tests and trials that came upon them. So he says, jab tawakku ut gai makhlooq se, when my gaze, when my hopes were no more on the makhlooq of Allah Tabaraka, on the creation of Allah Ta'ala, I had no more any kind of hope and no kind of expectations. Our expectations are the things that cause us such kind of depression, that we expect a lot of things to happen. Lots of expectations. We did one book in our school days, Great Expectations. So we have great expectations from different people. So and so will solve this problem of mine. That person will solve that problem of mine. And that government minister will solve that problem of mine. I mean, we are going to have a lot of expectation from different people. The mother-in-laws have high expectations from their daughter-in-laws. The daughter-in-laws have high expectations from their mother-in-laws. Children have great expectations from the parents, parents from the children. That I gave my child education, I made him a doctor, I made him reach high stages
I made him climb the ladder until he became a minister, he went into the cabinet. So now he should be doing this for me, he should be doing that for me. Now if he doesn't do, then depression. Friends have great expectations. Shaykh has great expectation on his murids. Murids have great expectations on the shaykh. I'm talking about material, worldly and all those kind of things, whatever expectations we have. Or even if it is a spiritual kind, one is to have a desire to make spiritual progress. And the other is that the person has got some kind of very high expectation. That the moment I will become bayat, or the moment I will go and sit in one, two majlis, then I will start flying high in the sky. Now when that doesn't happen, then the person feels that I did not attain what I had set out to achieve. So depression will set in. So therefore he says, jab tawakku ut gayi makhlooq se, mujh pe fazl-e khaliq-e akbar hua. Allah Ta'ala's fazl and Allah Ta'ala's ihsan became unlimited. Allah Tabaraka wa Ta'ala found a way out for me in my difficulties, in my problems. Allah Ta'ala took me out of those situations of grief and sorrow. Allah Ta'ala then put happiness and joy in my heart. Allah Ta'ala blessed me with different bounties and ni'mats, which took away all that pain and sorrow and gham. But when that happened, he says, when I took away my gaze from the makhluq, when we take it out from the creation of Allah Ta'ala, then Allah Ta'ala will create the conditions. Allah Ta'ala is the controller of hearts. It doesn't mean that person will just do nothing, he will just lie in his bed and everything will happen, although it can happen. But Allah Tabaraka wa Ta'ala will then create the means. His sustenance Allah Ta'ala will provide from sources unknown to him and least expected. Allah Tabaraka wa Ta'ala will create different avenues for this person. And it is the experience of millions of people, so nobody can deny it. So jab tawakku ut gayi makhlooq se, mujh pe fazl-e khaliq-e akbar hua. So the Khaja Sahib Rahmatullah Alayhi, first he said that even if the whole zamana becomes dushman, but if Allah Ta'ala is pleased, if my dost Allah, my friend Allah, if he is pleased, so then what fear is there? Comes to mind again that incident of that Hindu poet that accepted Islam in 1963. I mentioned it in many places, but if it comes suddenly, then I don't leave it, I repeat it. For I believe that so it benefits somebody. So in 1963, there was a massive jalsa of the Jamiatul Ulama-e Hind in one of the showgrounds in Meerut. Over 200,000 people were there. 150 to 200,000 people. In that kind of jalsa, this person read that poetry. He was a Hindu who accepted Islam. And when he accepted Islam, then his parents, his family and his society, and they all, because he was a professional person, because he was an educated person, because he was well known, so therefore they came upon him very, very hard, criticizing, mocking, ridiculing, threatening. To him it seemed as if all the doors were closed. But the lesson in there is for us that look at what this person had to say. Instead of giving in, instead of compromising, instead of saying, well, I can't take all this stress and trials, so therefore let me give up my Islam and Iman, as we are saying nowadays, our Muslim brothers and sisters, many of them are saying, little bit of stress and trial, I'd rather give up my Islam, na'uzubillah. Some boy is let down by some girl for marriage, then he wants to give up his Islam. Now what has Islam got to do with it? So he said, part of the poetry I still remember, लाख आए मुसीबत तो परवाह नहीं लाख टूटे सितम उसका शिकवा नहीं लाख आए मुसीबत तो परवाह नहीं
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Who is saying it? Person is coming into Islam, who is facing such tests and trials and difficulties. He is saying, giving us a lesson. He says, Laakh aaye musibat to parwa nahi. All kinds of tests and trials can come. Difficulties can come. Hardships can come. People can beat me up. They can stone me. They can do whatever they want. Now we're not talking of the days of the Sahaba Kiram radiallahu anhum ajma'een. We're not talking about born Muslims. He says, whatever kind of difficulty, hardship, to parwa nahi. Laakh toote sitam uska shikwa nahi. And oh Allah, I'm not even complaining about this difficulty. I'm not even saying that, why did you send upon me such kind of tests and trials? Laakh toote sitam uska shikwa nahi. Chahe badle zamana nahi uska gham. The whole world can turn against me. He says, I've got no fear. I've got no grief and no sorrow. My family has turned away, my friends have turned away, my colleagues have turned against me. Everybody is just threatening or ridiculing and mocking that how can you change your deen. I'm not worried about all that. Aap badle to apna thikana nahi. My Allah, you must not change. If you have to change, then I will face nothing but destruction. My real destruction will be then. I will have no place, no ground to stand on. Aap badle to apna thikana nahi. That's the lesson for us. That in life, tests and trials will come. Different kinds of tests must come in life. We must always look up and see, oh my Allah. Or we must see if Allah is pleased with us or displeased. And everyone's heart will tell him that if Allah is pleased or displeased. Each one knows his own actions and deeds. We can hide our sins from other people, but can we hide our sins from ourselves? Can a person hide his sins from himself that he doesn't know? Unless, of course, he was drugged and he was on such a high that he doesn't even know what happened. But then when he comes out of the drug state, he too knows that he took so many drugs. So sins, if a person is engaging in, then he knows his sins. So he says, oh Allah, you must not change. Your gaze must not move away. Your gaze of rahmat and mercy. And then how beautifully he says,

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Or is this my destiny that I will have to keep on flapping? Maine mana khataon ka putla hoon main. I admit, I acknowledge, my beloved Allah, that I am an epitome of sins. In whichever direction, in whichever angle, from whichever side, whichever aspect of my life I look at, I find nothing but I am immersed in the ocean of sins. Maine mana, and I am acknowledging it to my Allah. I am not justifying my sins, I am acknowledging my sins. Maine mana khataon ka putla hoon main. And that is what Allah Ta'ala wants of us, i'tiraf of qusoor, acknowledgement of our sins, expression of our helplessness, our hopelessness. Maine mana khataon ka putla hoon main, apni nazron se lekin girana nahi. Others may have dropped me from their sight, but you, O my Allah, must not drop me from your sight. Ah, what that person must have gone through. MashaAllah, he had a nice beard. Complete change. You can't make out that this person came into the deen of Islam. Therefore, we should not look down upon those people who have come into the deen of Islam with sincerity. We are not there to judge with what niyat the person accepted Islam. Who are we to judge? Can we look into the heart of the person that anyone who accepts Islam, we conclude that he only came into Islam to marry somebody? That's our only conclusion. We ask them also straight away. The person comes and says, I'm really keen on knowing something about Islam. So we say, that are you accepting Islam just to marry somebody? Now, is that the only reason a person accepts Islam? Yes, after having accepted Islam, if his lifestyle shows that there was nothing else, there's no namaz, no roza, zakat, hajj, nothing, there is no deen, the person is still behaving in the same manner that he was behaving before accepting Islam, and the only purpose that seems very evident and clear now was to marry some Muslim woman, then that is different. But we cannot just conclude, I'll hear this person whose example I'm giving. Whenever I think of that, the whole majma there was in tears when he said this, Maine mana khataon ka putla hoon main. Our bayans and our taqreez and our khitab could not have had that much impact on the hearts as these ash'ar and this poetry of that person who had come into Islam had on the hearts of that gathering there. So once he says, I have removed my gaze from everyone else, from all your makhluq. When I removed my gaze, then I got the fazl of Allah tabaraka wa ta'ala. So this i'tiraf of qusoor, sometimes Allah ta'ala puts a person into that kind of condition. He feels his life very tightened, narrowed, and the person feels absolutely hopeless.
Whichever direction he looks, he finds nothing that can be of any help and assistance. At that time now, he really, really true from the bottom of his heart, now he turns towards Allah. And that is what Allah Ta'ala wanted. But some people come towards it without any difficulties and hardships. And some people, they come towards it with after difficulties and hardships. And some people, although they're pious and righteous, Allah Tabaraka wa Ta'ala still puts them through some tests and trials to show to the people that these are my true servants. It's not that only with halwa then they want Allah. And when Allah Ta'ala sends some balwa, then they all want to run. Allah Ta'ala under all conditions, Allah Ta'ala wants to show that under all conditions, these are my bandas. The difficulties come upon them, they say, Allah, you are ours. And enjoyment and luxuries come, they still say Allah. They don't run away from Allah. So for them it's an elevation of status and position and rank. We must not conclude every time azab, azab. The gauge is that sukoon in the heart, that the person has resigned his will to the will of Allah Ta'ala. That was Allah Ta'ala's will, it's supposed to happen like that and it has happened.

لیے غیب سے پیدا نیا ایک در ہوا. Says when all the doors closed, all the doors were shut, then from the unseen Allah tabaraka wa ta'ala opened the door. A new door opened from the unseen. Now that is what happens. And the person turned towards Allah ta'ala, he turns towards his creator, his malik, his khaliq. When the person begs for forgiveness of sins and asks Allah tabaraka wa ta'ala to find a way out for him, then Allah tabaraka wa ta'ala opens the doors. And then he doesn't open one door, he opens many, many doors after that. So if when he says, when one door closed for me, then from the unseen Allah tabaraka wa ta'ala opened the door. A new door opened for me. Ho gaye jab raaste masdood sab, jazb khud majzoob ka rehbar hua. So the lesson in this was that, or the lesson for tonight was, that we must not lose hope, trust, faith in Allah Ta'ala. We must not ask Allah Ta'ala for tests and trials, hardships and difficulties. But if they do come, then we must take lesson. We should be taking lessons from the life of Rasulullah Sallallahu Alaihi Wasallam, the Sahaba-e-Kiram radiyallahu anhum ajma'een, the Tabi'een, Tabi'een. But if we cannot, then at least take lesson from these type of people. Look at the message they gave us. That poetry, you can see it's coming from the heart of this person. And when we met him and he told us what he went through, it was unbelievable that after such kind of difficulties, hardship and threats and what, but still the person was strong and firm and he was prepared to still read this poetry in the presence of thousands of people. Otherwise he would have been in more fear that if I'm going to say it openly like that, then they will shoot me dead. So what is it that gives them this courage and this strength? It is that connection with Allah tabaraka wa ta'ala. So they found something in Islam, they found something in Deen, they found a bonding with Allah and His Rasul sallallahu alayhi wa sallam. That qudrat and power and might of Allah tabaraka wa ta'ala, they were experiencing that it is with them. We cannot experience it because we haven't made any effort. I think I mentioned that incident of that one person that accepted Islam. It was just, we had asked him to make wuzu and come to explain him Islam because he had indicated his wanting to accept. He had already come one, two sessions before that, explained to him Islam, and then he accepted Islam just before Zohar Namaz. A white person, very educated, he's holding a position in the university. This is a few years ago. So he came, he accepted Islam there at the madrasa. And then it was Azan time, so he brought him here to the masjid. So I asked one of our brothers to stand next to him. I asked him to stand next to one of them. And I said, well, you have just accepted Islam. Now you don't have to do anything much. You will just follow the postures of that imam. He had his usal, wuzu, everything he made. So I made him stand right in the corner there. And he was making his namaz. I said, you must only make subhanallah, subhanallah, subhanallah. Person just accepts Islam, then you don't sit down and start giving him namaz, roza, zakat, hajj, nikah, talaq, buying, selling and everything one time, one day. I still recall in one town that person accepted Islam in the month of Ramadan. Now he accepted Islam in the month of Ramadan. So he said, well, now you have to start fasting and then you must make your namaz. Then you have to make 20 rakats of Taraweeh. Then you must make your witr. Then you must make your nafil namaz. Then you must get up again for tahajjud. That person ran away. He says, it's too much, too much. First day he says, too much. So you have to use hikmah and tell the person how to go about it. In any case, this person came here. He made his Zohar namaz. Was about 10, 12 years ago. He made his Zohar namaz. And after the Zohar namaz, then we made our sunnat namaz and then we came outside. And waiting, waiting, waiting. This person is not raising his head from the sajda. Everybody is out and this person is still in sajda.
I told that person who had brought him, I said, don't disturb him, leave him like that. We'll sit and wait. We waited. When he finished and he came outside, so what happened? He says, I can't tell you the enjoyment and the ecstasy and the joy and the happiness and what I felt when I was prostrating before Allah, when I was making sajda before Allah. That enjoyment that I got, I didn't feel like raising my head. Now he is a new Muslim, first day, and he doesn't want to raise his head from sajda. So there must be something he got in there. Allah tabaraka wa ta'ala must give us all the tawfiq of amal. But this is the haqiqat and reality, that if we understand that everything is happening with the will and the decision of Allah ta'ala, then if there's recession, there's this, or there's anything else, it will make use of the means, but the person will not go into severe depression. So many people want to take their lives. Now there are so many incidents that we can discuss, but there's no time for all the incidents tonight. May Allah tabaraka wa ta'ala give us such firm faith and belief and trust in Him that we experience Allah being with us all the time. It's an experience. The person will laugh, he will joke, he will eat, he will do everything, but he knows that Allah is watching. Duniya ke mashghalon mein bhi wo ba khuda rahe, wo sab ke saath rehke bhi sab se juda rahe. He will remain in the activities of life with everybody. If he go for Hajj, 3-4 million people will be with them. But his heart will be with Allah Ta'ala. Allahumma salli ala Sayyidina Muhammad wa ala ali Sayyidina wa Nabiyyina wa Shafi'ina wa Mawlana Muhammadin wa Barik wa Sallim. 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My beloved Allah, my Rahim Allah, my Kareem Allah. 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If you are ours, then everything will be ours. Forgive our major sins and minor sins, sins that we committed knowingly or unknowingly, in the light of day or darkness of nights. My beloved Allah, forgive the sins of our eyes, of our ears, of our tongues, of our hands and feet, of our heart and mind. Tujhe chhod ke hum gande jaye kaha. We acknowledge, my beloved Allah, every sin of ours. We are not justifying any of our sins. Indeed, we are the most sinful servants. My beloved Allah, bless us with yaqeen in you, with tawakkul in you, with trust in you. Bless us, my beloved Allah, with hearts that are filled with your muhabbat and the love of Rasulullah sallallahu alayhi wa sallam. Give us the realization, my beloved Allah, that in sins there's nothing but restlessness, anxieties, worries and problems. Clean and purify our hearts of malice, of greed, of pride, of arrogance. Bless us all with life of piety, of taqwa. My beloved Allah, make us all yours and become ours. 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
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People ask different things from you, my Allah. I am seeking you from you. ہمیں صحت دے، عافیت دے، سلامتی دے، عزت والی زندگی دے. Bless us all with a life of prosperity, happiness, contentment, satisfaction. Give us barakat in our businesses, in our homes, in our life, in our times. Unite the hearts of parents and children, husbands and wives, brothers and sisters, family members, ummat of Rasulullah sallallahu alaihi wasallam. We are all sick and ailing, my beloved Allah. We are spiritually sick, we are physically ill. Bless each and every one who is sick and ailing, whether in hospitals, clinics, homes, or amongst us, with complete shifa from all ailments, sicknesses and diseases. Those who are weak, give them strength. Those who are in financial difficulties, bless them with plentiful of halal risk and sustenance, and remove their difficulties. Those who are returning from Hajj, make their Hajj maqbool, mabroor, asan. Make their journeys safe, easy and comfortable. Accept all the du'as that they made. Mina, Arafat, Muzdalifa, wherever they made du'as, Ya Allah, accept all the du'as. Bless us with all the goodness that Nabi alayhi salatu wasalam asked for us. Bless the ummat with that goodness. And from all the mischief, corruption and fitnas that he asked for protection, protect us and the entire ummat of Nabi alayhi salatu wasalam. Bless all students who wrote examinations with success in their examinations. Make them assets for our communities. When the time of our death comes, take us to Madinah Tayyibah. Bless us with Shahadat in Madinah Tayyibah, with burial in Baqi. If it is not destined there, wherever it may be, let it be in a state that you are pleased with us. You are well aware of the good wishes, the good desires, the aspirations that are in the hearts of each and every individual who has raised his or her hand before you after this majlis. Ya Allah, fulfill their good wishes, good desires and aspirations. And you are well aware of the difficulties, the hardship, the pain, the suffering and problems of each and every individual. Ya Allah, remove with your fazl and with your kindness their difficulties, their hardship, their pain, their suffering, the sicknesses and the diseases. رَبَّنَا تَقَبَّلْ مِنَّا إِنَّكَ أَنْتَ 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

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وسلم Ulama Kiram, most respected brothers and our sisters at the madrasa and those listening over the receivers. This world is a world of arrivals and departures. Everywhere you hear of someone arrived, someone departed. Sometimes these arrivals and departures are temporary, or they are in this world where a person goes to another country and returns. And sometimes it's a permanent departure. Person arrived in this world, he was born, and then there's a permanent departure. And all those who permanently depart, then we get some kind of announcement or notice here and there, so-and-so passed away, so-and-so passed away. And just for the benefit of those who may not have heard that example, that at the airport in Johannesburg 2 or 3 years ago, some of the brothers that were there, they said, Maulana, give us some nasihat. They had come from Johannesburg just to see me off. They said, give some nasihat. So I said, what nasihat can I give? What advice can I give? Other than that which is written on those boards there that you see. I said, there on those boards you see, is written arrivals. One side there's a board, arrivals. What time the plane is going to arrive. On another board on the other side is departures. What time the planes are going to depart. Then I see below, there's another sign there saying, prayer upstairs, prayer room upstairs. At the airport there is a board saying, prayer room upstairs. And then if you see the board beneath that, it states, parking downstairs. So what more nasihat and advice do we need? That we have arrived in this world. If anybody has a doubt about his arrival in this world, then of course we have to look for the very closest and nearest asylum. Because there's something wrong with his head. That he's got a doubt whether he arrived in this world or not. So everybody has yaqeen that he has arrived in this world. With regards to the departure board, at least there is some time that is given, expected departure of that flight. There is some time that this flight will take off at 9 o'clock, 11 o'clock. Although it can be delayed. The flight can be delayed. And sometimes the delay is so much, as they say, that the passenger train, the express trains move on time. But those that stop at every station in India, they are always delayed because they give way to the express and fast trains. So one train arrived at say 12 noon exactly on time. So the passengers that were going to board that train were very happy this train arrived on time. So there was a talk that at least now the train is taking off on time. So they were informed that this train is exactly 24 hours late.
That train was exactly 24 hours late. But at least there is some kind of a time that is given that this train

Surgeon himself will have to leave. That scientist himself will have to leave. Everyone who has some knowledge of the body will have to leave. At the most, they can make the life a little more comfortable by giving medication, which is a sunnah. The person takes medication. But he cannot say that he is going to delay death. That will come. If a person takes his own life, then we will say that that is how this person was supposed to die. But he is going to be questioned and he is going to be answerable and he is going to be punished because he was not supposed to stab himself or shoot himself. If he had waited, he would have had a natural death on the same day, exactly the same time. So the departure board, that is the lesson that it gives. Jo aaya hai yahan aaj kal jayega, koi din koi dam ye dam nikal jayega. Someday the person is going to stop breathing. Some poet very beautifully said, shukriya qabr tak pahunchane walo shukriya, ab is manzil se akele hi chale jayenge hum. Thank you very much, all those who conveyed me to the grave. I know that you are no more going to accompany me. You are not going to come and sit by my side in the grave, no matter what love you may have had for me, but no one is going to remain on my side. No one is going to say that we will give you some kind of company. How are you going to spend your time here in this wilderness? Nobody is going to do that. So shukriya qabr tak pahunchane walo shukriya, ab is manzil se akele hi chale jayenge. But if that person has had an accumulation of good deeds, he was kind, he was gentle, he was humble, he was sincere, he was making his salat, giving zakat, fasting, taking care of the poor, the needy, the orphans, the widows, obeying Allah Ta'ala and His Rasul Sallallahu Alaihi Wasallam. So then that emergency light which he was charging all the time will come on in the grave and everything will be bright. There's nothing to fear. But the person goes alone. As my Shaykh Hazrat Mullah Hakim Akhtar Sahib Damatul Barakatum, he says, wahan par na koi Mercedes jayegi, na kisi ki building jayegi, na mobile jayega, na mobile oil jayega. Nothing will go there. The person goes akela. So this world is arrivals and departures. So the board that shows their prayer room upstairs, that is what it means. That this world is a world where we have to worship Allah tabaraka wa ta'ala. Upstairs, that means on the surface of the earth. Of course, there it means that there's a room upstairs, you must go and make your namaz there. But I say the lesson that we take is that prayer room is upstairs. We have to work here. In this world, we have to make our akhirat. We don't have to go to a different world to make our akhirat. It's in this world that we make our akhirat. Use the same eyes, the same ears, the same tongue, the same hands, the same feet, the same body, the same wealth, the same home, the same car. Just use it in accordance with Allah Ta'ala's hukam, His order, Nabi alayhi salatu wasalam's hukam and order. And that itself becomes the preparation of the akhirat. It's not that we have to give up everything. We use the same things. Just that we change the usage of it. Instead of taking the cars and going to the rave club and discos and cinemas and theatres and not knowing where the death of the person will come, how many people suddenly they go in cinemas, in theatres, in nightclubs and other places. So many of them have just collapsed and gone, not expecting death to come. Bomb blast, accident, this, that, and it's gone. Therefore, something that I've been repeating, and even in my England trip I repeated it, was that don't keep evidence of sins. It is a major weakness of even the Muslim today. The others, the kuffar, mushrikeen, yahood, nasara, if they kept some evidence, some pictures of their illicit beloveds, or some telephone numbers, or some other kind of filth on the pawn of the pawn sites, or something like that, if they kept it stored in their computers and cell phones, they are going to get their punishment in the akhirat and nobody bothers about it and nobody considers it also as something that was indecent and obscene and shameless. Nobody will say that, that Mr. John who died and Mr. Smith who died, he had this kind of thing in his house. But when an ummati of Rasulullah sallallahu alaihi wasallam, and especially when he's a haji sahab, mufti sahab, qari sahab, hafiz sahab, when he's a tablighi sahab, he's a khanqahi sahab, or when he's in some activities of deen, when the person is engaged in some kind of
దీని

activities. Now when that person has to die, and then somebody or the other is going to open his cupboard, somebody or the other is going to take over his cell phone and his computer, or look into his files for the distribution of estates, what would be the condition of that person? He will be going towards his grave, and the people will be talking that this is what was found in his home, this is what was found on his computer, this is what was found in his files, and this was what was found on his cell phone. So accidentally, if a person committed some sin, accidentally he landed onto one of those haram sites or stored some of the thing that should not have been, then what must he do? Repents, immediately repent. There's no question of I will make tawbah tomorrow, inshallah. When you ask a person, when will you make tawbah? When will you change your lifestyle? When will you give up your sins? They say, inshallah. Inshallah, Mawlana, I'll give it up. Inshallah, when? Inshallah means that Allah Ta'ala is not yet willing that you give it up now. Next year, 10 years later, if Allah wills, then we'll give it up. Is that what we mean by it? Allah Ta'ala is wanting that we must give it up immediately. After that, accidentally, the person again slipped, he fell into the gutter line. Then how many times we have heard that, get up from that gutter, don't waste any more time in that gutter. Run to the bathroom, take a shower, put itar and perfume, change the clothes, and smell fresh again. Allah Ta'ala is willing to accept the tawbah of no matter who the person is. If he makes sincere tawbah, he returns towards Allah Ta'ala and expresses his weakness, his shortcoming. He says, oh Allah, I am extremely weak and I slipped and I fell, but I do not wish to return to that sin anymore. Then Allah Ta'ala has never rejected a person. I was talking to some accountant there in the Haram Sharif, and I said, look, how many people come here repeatedly? People like us, I say, Allah Ta'ala brings us almost every year here. And that is his ihsan, it is his fazl, it is his kindness. We don't come here on the strength of our wealth and our property. I say, I don't run any factory. I don't beg. I don't take zakat, fitra, lillah money and come here. And find out from any person, any friend or any family member, if I ever phoned somebody and said, please give me a ticket to go. Or send me some money. It is Allah Ta'ala who brings. So we don't have to explain to everybody how it comes. But Allah Ta'ala is the one who brings, because there are so many people that are in Jeddah, but they haven't been to Madinah Sharif as yet. One person I met, 21 years he's there in Jeddah, and he hasn't been to Madinah Sharif. So it is only Allah Ta'ala who takes and who brings. It is his ihsan. But yet some of us, I say, we come repeatedly, but we return sometime worse than what we came. And sometimes we bring about a little change, and sometimes no change. So now the question arises that, how can this person be given another opportunity to come here? Yet we know that when he returned from here, he did not give up his illicit beloveds, he did not give up his interest taking and giving, he did not give up his watching of the porn sites, he did not give up his other filthy and bad habits. If he came here clean shaven, then he returned from here clean shaven, knowing fully well that Nabi alayhi salatu wasalam was so angry, if he saw a person that was clean shaven. If on the day of Qiyamah, Nabi alayhi salatu wasalam has to hold the person's face and say that, what wrong did you find in my face that you were quite happy to imitate and emulate Mr. Bush and Mr. Smith and Mr. John, but you did not like my shape and figure. If a beard was something that made a person look ugly, would Allah Ta'ala ever have given beard to his Anbiya alayhi salatu wasalam? Would he have ordered them that keep beard? Of course, beard alone does not make a person holy and righteous and better than others. Sorry, I slipped up. There was a notice here. White Mercedes, ND549173. Please go and remove your car. 549173. So we don't say that the beard itself makes a person very pious and holy. The person with beard can be doing a lot of wrong things. But to say that people with beard, they are rogues and they are thieves and they are crooks and they are this and they are that, so therefore I don't keep beard. So then that will mean, na'uzu billah, that we are saying that all the Anbiya alayhi salatu wasalam were crooks. Rasulullah sallallahu alayhi wasalam, sahaba-e-kiram radiyallahu anhum ajma'in, tabi'in, tabi'in.
So we don't look down upon anybody, and we don't consider ourselves as superior because we have got a beard. But in this trip, in almost every program, Hazrat Maulana Hakim Akhtar Sahab Damat Barakatun's program, there was emphasis. Why? Because it is something that is an advertisement, 24 hours of the day. A person commits some sin quietly, he committed made tawbah. But 24 hour announcement that I don't like the face of Nabi alayhi salatu wasalam, and I'm not going to obey his hukam of keeping the beard. So that is like rebellion. If we have that beard and if we have the outward, it's not sufficient. But at least on the day of Qiyamah, the person can say, Tere mehboob ki ya rab shabahat leke aya hoon. Tere mehboob ki ya rab shabahat leke aya hoon. Haqeeqat isko tu kar de main surat leke aya hoon. Oh Allah, what else have I got except the surat, the outward form? But make it into haqeeqat, at least that much he can say. Agar daadi ke rakh lene se chehra badnuma hota, to phir daadi mere sarkar ki sunnat nahi hoti. It would not have been the sunnat of Rasulullah sallallahu alaihi wasallam, all the anbiya, all the sahaba. The women folk, they say, how can we get the sawab of the beard? The sawab of the beard they can get by encouraging their children, encouraging their husbands, encouraging their brothers, their uncles, their grandfathers. Some of them were already in the 80s, but they're clean shaven. Encourage them that now if you've got your one leg in the grave, how are you going to face Rasulullah sallallahu alaihi wasallam on the day of Qiyamah? If he's going to ask you that, what wrong did you find in my face? So the question is that the people ask that how can this person be given repeated opportunity to come here, and yet they're still clean shaven or they're still carrying on with the haram? I said, that is our Allah. That is our loving Allah. He is the only one who gives chances upon chances, opportunities upon opportunities. My banda, change your way of life. Come back to me. How long are you going to suffer restlessness? I want you to get a life of sukoon and peace and happiness in this world and in the akhirat. I said, we have people writing the board exam, because he was an accountant. I said, people writing the board exam. If they fail, then say, okay, we'll give you another chance in March. A matriculant, he fails, he says, give you another chance in March, in July, in August, something. How many more chances they will give? One chance, two chances. Then they'll say, get out from here. You are useless, not fit. It is only Allah that you collapse and you fall 100 times, 1,000 times. Allah Ta'ala will never reject you. He won't say, how many times must I forgive you? How many times must I forgive you? As long as the person is intending to sincerely to change, and he's making the effort also in that direction. The person who says that I intend undertaking a journey to Cape Town, so then he doesn't relax after that. He makes preparation for the journey in that direction. Person who says I want to go for Hajj or Umrah, so then he starts making the application for that Hajj, all the registration and accreditation and all the other kinds of conditions that have to be met with. He starts fulfilling all that, visas, passport. He makes the effort in that direction, then we'll say he's sincere. Others will say he's just bogus. So if the person is sincere in his tawbah, Allah Ta'ala will open the door. Keep on tapping at the door of Allah Ta'ala, there's no question of becoming mayus or despairing of the mercy of Allah Ta'ala. His rahmat and mercy knows no limits. So that person came once for Umrah, came second time, say third time, but still he's not changing. But still it is only Allah that gives him that opportunity. He says, my banda, I am giving you another chance now. Another chance. How change your life. Shows Allah Ta'ala wants to forgive. So it is only Allah Ta'ala out there. So therefore the prayer room is upstairs. That means in this world we have to make our namaz, roza, zakat and everything else. And then after that, when the person dies, I said, look at that board, what it says, parking downstairs. Then they will park us downstairs. One night this masjid was over full on some big night. So namaz time, there was no place upstairs. And downstairs was also full. But I said, all those who don't find place upstairs, please go downstairs. Because up till now, we haven't heard that somebody went downstairs and they said there's no place. Did anybody go downstairs and they said there's no place here for you? Somebody that was being buried, he was put downstairs. And did we ever hear that they said under the ground there's no space for you?
So all those who don't find place, go to the basement. You'll find place there, inshallah. And after a little while, there'll be resurrection. So when the namaz is over, then you come upstairs again. My dear beloved brothers and our sisters who are listening, time is running out. Time is running out. Honestly, we just can't keep pace with time. Allah Ta'ala is giving us opportunities upon opportunities to return to Him. He wants to bless us with the best of dunya, the best of akhirat. After we are going to go down, then nothing will remain of the beauty, of the wealth, of anything else that we possess, except our deeds and actions. The prettiest of faces which has attracted our attention, and we are giving our lives for those faces and for that wealth and for everything else. There's nothing wrong. Make use of the wealth and the property. Earn it in a halal way. And as far as pretty faces are concerned, if somebody is blessed with a pretty wife, there's nothing wrong. Love her. But when the person is giving his heart to the illicit beloveds and is displeasing his Allah, the one who is the giver of hearts, he is giving the heart which supposed to have been given to Allah Ta'ala, is giving it to illicit beloveds. His heart is going into haram, haram, haram. So when he's going to go into the grave, after the person has turned to dust, then go and dig up the sand and see if any kind of color you find there. In Mitchell Park one morning, all different kinds of flowers, blue, red, yellow, green. The brothers that were taking a walk that part of the morning after Fajr said, look at all these beautiful, beautiful flowers. But when they will turn to dust, after that, dig up the sand and see if you find any sign of the color.

Har Kali. The flower has withered, petals have fallen.

0: What will we get after that? Allah Ta'ala give us the tawfiq of understanding that we are not going to remain in this world forever and ever. Kai baar humne ye dekha ke jinka mushayyan badan tha muattar kafan tha jo qabre kohan uski ukhdi to dekha na uzve badan tha na tare kafan tha. I don't know what I was going to say, but we started off with arrivals and departures because I arrived yesterday from Madina Sharif. So on that we said that there are lessons in every arrival and departure, that we must learn and take lesson that there will be a permanent departure from this world. And the preparation for that permanent departure has to be done here. If a person is asked that is sin a good thing or a bad thing, what will he say, a Muslim? He will say sin is a bad thing. If you ask him, bad things are to be done or to be given up. Any sensible Muslim will say, well, you must not do bad things, you must give it up. Then the third question, when must we give it up? After death or before death? Can anybody say, no, I will give it up after death? After death, even the kuffar, mushrikeen, yahud, nasara, they will not be able to commit any sins. So we will say, no, before death. So if it's before death, then when is that before death? So deaths are coming very suddenly. The visas of life are being cancelled. Zindagi ka ajeeb hai visa, kab bula le khuda nahi maloom, aur usme tausi bhi hai ghair mumkin, aur miyad uski nahi maloom. This visa of life is a very strange kind of visa. When Allah Ta'ala cancels it, nobody knows. The duration of the time of this visa is also not known. And there is no question of extension of this visa of life. Now this is the Majlis of Islah. So we repeat these things because we know that we haven't made a total reformation and change of our lives as yet. And that is the reason that we are not enjoying any kind of sukoon in this world. There's no sukoon in the heart. There's no tranquility. There's a kind of restlessness. Every little while we hear of something that creates more and more restlessness. Look at the xenophobia and everything else that's happening around the world. How much of restlessness it is creating in spite of all the wealth and properties and gold and silver and oil wells and everything else. But nobody's at ease and nobody's in peace. So therefore we say that Allah Tabaraka wa Ta'ala, it is only in His yard, in His remembrance, that the hearts will find sukoon. Allah bi zikrillah tatma'innul qulub. And zikrullah here we will say is that the person remembers Allah Ta'ala, that He is watching everything. My dealings must be right. My relationship with my wife, with my children, with my parents, with my family, with my neighbors, with the society must be right. I must not cheat, I must not deceive, I must not commit adultery, fornication, drink, gamble, take drugs, engage in other kinds of sins and vices. Now when he's going to remember Allah Ta'ala like that, jo karta hai tu chupke ahle jahan se koi dekhta hai tujhe aasman se. You don't have to turn too much of literature, you don't have to read. If the person wants islah, then the person, if he just keeps this one little couplet before him, that you hide and do any sin, then remember someone is watching you from above. Finish.
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The millions and billions of angels that are carrying the durood and salam of the people from around the globe that are coming there. How much of noor they must have got. Because Nabi alayhi salatu wa sallam has said, when a person reads Salat, Salam, Durood Sharif from anywhere in the world, I'm giving you the meaning of, then inna lillahi malaikatan sayyahin. They roam around these angels, they pick up the Durood Sharif and convey it to Nabi alayhi salatu wasalam. The fastest and speediest conveyance. There's no question of out of air time, and there's no signal, and sorry, you haven't paid your bill, so therefore we can't convey your Durood and Salam. Allah Ta'ala put angels at our disposal. How loving he is, so that no ummati of Nabi alayhi salatu wasalam may be deprived of conveying salam to Rasulullah sallallahu alayhi wasalam. Tawaf of the Kaaba Sharif between Rukn-e-Yamani, 70,000 angels making Ameen on the dua of the first. Now was there a need for 70,000 angels? One angel was sufficient. Allah Ta'ala is showing His love for His creation and for the Ummat of Rasulullah sallallahu alayhi wa sallam. All He wants is a little effort on our side. Take the first steps towards Him and see how He takes us up. See what kind of noor and sukoon the person will get in his heart. Outside condition can be anything, but inside the heart, the tranquility will not be affected. So therefore He says, and where will we get this in Medina Sharif? Allah Ta'ala shows it to us. Even sinful ones like us, the moment we enter Medina Sharif, we can experience a kind of joy, serenity, happiness, contentment, satisfaction. Blue Fiat. Even sinful ones like us, with all the dirt and filth that we take in our hearts, but as soon as we enter Medina Sharif, we say, ah, how beautiful. How beautiful. Hum madine se Allah kyun aa gaye, qalb hairan ki taski wahi reh gayi, dil wahi reh gaya, jaan wahi reh gayi, ہم اسی در پہ اپنی جبی رہ گئی. ہم مدینے سے اللہ کیوں آ گئے, قلب حیرہ کی تسکی وہی رہ گئی. یاد 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It is only the fazal and the kindness of Allah tabaraka wa ta'ala that He gives that opportunity to be in Medina Sharif. Make dua, Allah ta'ala, make it easy for me to settle permanently there, and each and every one of you.
Even if we don't get it, at least the desire is there. That woman who had no money, but she also queued up old woman to purchase Yusuf alayhi salatu wasalam, who was being sold as a slave. He was the most handsome person. And people were going to pay exorbitant prices. But she had her few coins and she also was in line. Somebody asked her that, "Oh, old woman, how will you purchase Yusuf alayhi salatu wasalam? You have no money." What a beautiful reply she gave. She said, "I know that I can't purchase him with these few coins. But at least on the day of Qiyamah, my name will also come in that line that I too queued up as one of his ashiqs." So even though we may not get, but why should we say not? If Allah Ta'ala wills, nothing is difficult. So that kayfiyat of Madina Sharif, he said, it is only the karam and fazal of Allah Tabaraka wa Ta'ala. 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One is the درود and salam that we read here, we read in our homes, we read in our shops, in our cars. And one is the durood and salam that the person reads at the Roza Mubarak of Rasulullah sallallahu alayhi wa sallam, standing there with head lowered, ashamed of the type of sins that the person has committed in his life, and the disobedience that he has shown to Rasulullah sallallahu alayhi wa sallam, and the disrespect that he has shown, violating the ahkam. 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So the salat and salam that the person reads there is different. The sajda that we make in our masjid is different. The sajda that we make in the masjid of Nabi alayhi salatu wasalam is different. So he says, Allah Allah wahan ka durood o salam, Allah Allah wahan ka sujood o qiyam, Allah Allah wahan ka wo kaife dawam, wo salate sukoon aafri reh gayi. جس جگہ سجدہ ریزی کی لذت ملی, جس جگہ ہر قدم 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mihrab, noor of the mimbar, Noor of Riyazul Jannah, Noorun Allah, Noor Rasul Paak Sallallahu Alaihi Wasallam, the Noor of all the angels, the Tajalliyat that's coming from the Arsh of Allah Tabarak wa Ta'ala, how much of Noor. He says, all that got left behind,
by my returning to my hometown, my country. Therefore, he says, "Hum Madine se Allah kyun aa gaye? 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But remember, as I mentioned many times, that those who remain in the country obedient to Allah and His Rasul Sallallahu Alaihi Wasallam, they may be far from Madina Sharif, but they are there with Rasulullah Sallallahu Alaihi Wasallam. And the person who is right there but is disobedient and is neglecting the teachings of Allah and His Nabi Alayhi Sallallahu Alaihi Wasallam and is trampling upon the sunnats of Rasulullah Sallallahu Alaihi Wasallam and is making a mockery of the deen, then he's right there next to the Roza Mubarak sometimes, but he's not there. So there's nothing to lose hope for those who cannot make it. 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

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We ask Allah tabaraka wa ta'ala to bless us all with obedience of Allah and His Rasul sallallahu alayhi wa sallam. And Allah ta'ala take everybody there so that we may take lessons from there, so that we may change our lifestyles, so that we may reform, so that we may return to Allah ta'ala, so that we may take the first steps towards Allah ta'ala. And in that we are not going to benefit Allah Ta'ala in any way, we will be benefiting ourselves. Look at the disaster in the lives of people. Young people around the globe, there's nothing but restlessness. They are writing that we can't give up these porn sites, we can't give up this, we can't give up that. But I'm suffering, I'm restless, I don't get sleep, I'm sick, I can't remember anything, my memory is gone weak. And so many complaints they make, but they say we can't give it up. So if we are not going to give it up, then we must be ready for the restlessness, the anxieties, the worries, the problems, and the azab of Allah Ta'ala, which first comes upon the spiritual heart. Allah Ta'ala is the creator of the heart, and if He wants to give you happiness, then in the midst of thorns He can give you happiness. All kinds of problems around, but inside the heart there will be sukoon. جس سے ہیں آپ خوش اس جہاں میں، وہ شب و روز ہے گلستاں میں۔ All Allah Ta'ala wants is a few tears of shame and nadamat, repentance. And Allah Ta'ala will take us along. There's no need for bayat, nothing. We're not canvassing for murids. What is farz is islah, not bayat. And bayat also was for the purpose of reformation and change, that you choose a mentor. Not for the purpose of bragging that I got so and so as my mentor. Or just to read one, two tasbihs and some wazifa and the lifestyle remains the same, or in fact sometimes gets worse. May Allah Ta'ala bless us all with a complete change and reformation of our lives. Make the himmah, take the courage, take the plunge into this ocean of forgiveness, ocean of tawbah. And then see what sukoon Allah Ta'ala gives. Throw out those movies and TVs and drug habit and rave clubs and zina, adultery, fornication. These things are just temporary, little while of pleasure. And then it is restlessness. Ask anyone who has watched whole night porn, after that he found sukoon, he said, Alhamdulillah, now I found great amount of tranquility and sukoon in my heart. After that he wants to go back to the next one, and the next one, and the next one, until he'll drown himself in that ocean. And death will come. And then he'll make, hi, what must I do now? Ya Allah, give me some extension of life so that I may change my life. Allah Ta'ala will say, it's too late. Take the himmat. Allah Ta'ala has given us the himmat. We must make use of that himmat. So therefore I conclude once again on that beautiful, beautiful couplet of

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Allah, we are your most sinful servants on the surface of this earth. Ya Allah, day and night we disobey you. Out of your ihsan and fazl and kindness, you blessed us with iman, you blessed us with Islam. You gave us sight, you gave us hearing, you gave us speech, you gave us hands and feet, our heart, liver, lungs, kidney and bladder all functioning. Day and night you pour unlimited ni'mats and bounties upon us. Yet we are so ungrateful to you, my Allah. ہم کتنے نالائق ہے، ہم گنہگار ہے، سیاہکار ہے، مجرم ہے، خطاکار ہے، ہم ناپاک اور گندے. My beloved Allah, whatever we may be, but you are the one who is ready to forgive. Even if our sins are more than the waves of the ocean, if our sins are more than the grains of sand on earth, if our sins are more than the leaves of the trees of the world, if our sins are more than the raindrops that fall from the skies, if our sins are more than the stars that twinkle in the heavens, my Allah, your forgiveness is much, much more than. Just one drop from your ocean of forgiveness is sufficient to wash away our sins. Ey mere Rabbe Kareem, oh my beloved Allah, we are ashamed of the sins that we have committed in our lives. We are not bragging about our sins, we are not justifying our sins. All our life, my Allah, we committed the major sin of justifying our sins. But tonight, my beloved Allah, we are pleading to you to forgive each and every one of us. We are ashamed of the sins that we committed. My beloved Allah, forgive us, our parents, our wives and children, brothers and sisters, family members, and the ummah of Rasulullah sallallahu alaihi wasallam. Let the winds of hidayat blow throughout the continents. Let each and every person accept Islam and Iman. Bless everyone with entry into Jannah. My beloved Allah, forgive the sins of our eyes, of our ears, of our tongues, our hands and feet, our heart and mind. Forgive our major sins and our minor sins, sins that we committed knowingly or unknowingly in the light of day or darkness of nights. My beloved Allah, you who have given billions of people sight and will be giving billions of people sight, how can you be blind to our actions and our deeds? It is just your tolerance that you do not cease there and then. You give so much of opportunities to return to you. My beloved Allah, make a decision of khair for us tonight. Aaj raat hamare liye faisla kar de ae mere Rabbe Kareem. Make a decision of complete change and reformation in our lives. Nafs and shaitan are our declared enemies. They want to drag us down the gutters of shame and disgrace and humiliation. My beloved Allah, they want to drag us down the gutters of embarrassment.
They want to take us into Jahannam. My beloved Allah, you want to give us a life of peace and happiness, contentment and satisfaction, and the best of this world and the best of the Akhirat. My beloved Allah, therefore distance us from nafs and shaitan. Distance us from our egos and evil passions and desires. Nafs aur shaitan, dono ne milkar hai kiya hai mujhko tabah. Ey mere maula, meri madad kar, chahta hu be teri pada. Ey mere maula, meri madad kar, chahta hu be teri pada. Give us protection by Allah. Give us the tawfiq to make namaz 5 times a day. To fast in Ramadan. To give zakat if due. To go for hajj if first. To fulfill the rights of our parents, our children, our wives, our brothers and sisters, family members. The ummah of Rasulullah sallallahu alayhi wa sallam. The Muslims and the non-Muslims. Ya Allah, give us the right to fulfill, the tawfiq to fulfill everyone's rights. Oh my beloved Allah, bless us with the best of this world and the best of the hereafter. Don't deprive us of the good things of this world and the good things of the Akhirat. My beloved Allah, bless the entire ummah of Rasul Pak sallallahu alayhi wa sallam with good sihat, afiyat, salamati, izzat, barakat. Ya Allah, bless us all with prosperity, with happiness, with contentment, with satisfaction. Bless us with your qurb and your marifat. Bless us with yaqeen in you, my beloved Allah. Give us such a close bond with you, such a tie with you, such an association and a bond with you, that nafs and shaitan cannot distance us from you. My beloved Allah, how long are we going to be deprived of the sweetness of your muhabbat and the muhabbat of Rasulullah sallallahu alayhi wa sallam? Give us the understanding that in sins there's nothing but restlessness, anxieties, worries and problems. My beloved Allah, give us the himmat and courage of lions against our nafs. We have become the proverbial fox against our nafs. My beloved Allah, make us lions against our nafs. Give us the himmat to overpower our evil desires. Don't let our evil desires overpower us. My beloved Allah, you are so loving, so caring, so compassionate, so kind, so merciful. My beloved Allah, my beloved Allah. Agar ek tu nahi mera to koi she nahi meri, jo tu mera to sab mera, falak mera, zami meri. My beloved Allah, give us the sweetness of Iman in our hearts. Give us the sweetness of your love and the love of Rasulullah sallallahu alayhi wa sallam in our hearts. Give us the understanding, my beloved Allah, that if we get forgiveness of our sins, then we will find peace and happiness and sukoon in our lives. Ya Allah, those who are sick and ailing, give them shifa. So many people are sick and ailing. We are all sick and ailing. Ya Allah, we are suffering from different kinds of physical ailments and spiritual ailments. We know that physical ailments sometimes can be a rahmat and a mercy in disguise. But my beloved Allah, even if it is a mercy, change it to the rahmat of good health. But we are not in that caliber and category, my Allah. We know that our problem is our sins. Ya Allah, hamari maghfirat kar de. Bless everyone who is sick and ailing with shifa. Shifa lies in your hands, my Allah. Dua aur dawa mein asar hai zarur marizo ki shifa, lekin dast-e khuda mein hai. There is cure, there is benefit in dua and dawa, but shifa lies in your hands. Ya Allah, those who are in hospitals, in clinics, in homes, amongst us, those whose children, wives, brothers, parents, family members, whosoever is sick and ailing, give them shifa. Those who are in financial difficulties, bless them with plentiful of halal risk and remove their difficulties. Those who are weak, give them strength. Those who are on journeys, make them reach their destination safely. My beloved Allah, those who have no children, bless them with pious children. Those who have children, make their children nek, saleh, pious and righteous. Those who have gone on to drinks and drugs and vices and evils, bring them back onto Sirat-e-Mustaqim. Unite the hearts of husbands and wives, of parents and children, brothers and sisters and family members, and ummat of Rasulullah sallallahu alaihi wasallam.
My beloved Allah, the Ummah is so disunited, so disunited. How much of hurt and injury and pain it must be causing to the sensitive heart of my Rasul sallallahu alayhi wa sallam. Ya Allah, give us the tawfiq, my beloved Allah, to make sincere tawbah. Clean and purify our hearts of malice, of greed, of pride, of arrogance, of jealousy, of envy. Ya Allah, make us all one. Hum sab ko ek bana de aur nek bana de. Ek din marna hai, aakhir maut hai. Ya Allah, give us barakat in our businesses, in our homes, in our life, in our time, and in every bounty that you bless us with. Don't seize us, my beloved Allah, on account of our sins. If you have to turn away your glance of forgiveness and mercy from us, where do we go, my Allah? Which other door is there that we can tap? My beloved Allah, ek din marna hai, aakhir maut hai. Don't let the angel of death visit us in a disco, cinema, theater, porn site on the internet, or watching some filth on the television screen, or engaging in adultery or fornication, or popping drugs in our mouths, or bottle of wine in our hands. Ah, my Allah, we don't know when the angel of death will strike. How can we then be in haram places and haram actions? Give us the understanding, my Allah. جب ہمارے مرنے کا وقت آئے, take us to Madinah Tayyibah. 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May Allah bless us with all the good that Nabi alayhi salatu wasalam asked for us. All his life he begged for us. All his life he asked for us. Especially in Hajjatul Wida with his 124,000 shining stars. Each and every one with a purified heart. How much du'as Nabi alayhi salatu wasalam made for the ummat. The Rasulullah sallallahu alayhi wasalam ne Hajr-e Aswad ko chum karke jo manga tha. 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Above his head that masoom پاک نبی stretches his head, and how much he begs for the ummah. His beard gets wet with his mubarak tears. How much he begged for us behind the Muqam-e Ibrahim after drinking Zamzam. On Safa and Marwa, in Mina, Arafat and Muzdalifa. Ya Allah, bless us with all the goodness that he asked for us. Bless our wives, our children, our family with that goodness. And from all the mischief, corruption and fitnas that he asked for protection, protect us and the ummah of Rasulullah sallallahu alayhi wa sallam. Ya Allah, you are well aware of the good wishes, the good desires, the aspirations, the tamanna that is in the hearts of each and every individual who has raised his or her hand before you this part of the night after listening to a Naat Sharif and after listening to something about Makkah, Mukarrama, Madinah, Tayyibah, after listening to your muhabbat and the muhabbat of Rasulullah sallallahu alayhi wa sallam. Ya Allah, fulfill their good wishes, good desires, good aspirations. And you are well aware, Ya Allah, we do not know, but you are well aware of the difficulties, the hardship, the pain, the suffering, the problem of each and every individual who has raised his or her hand before you this part of the night. Ya Allah, with your fazl, with your kindness, with your ihsan, remove their difficulties, their pain, their suffering, their problem. Remove the difficulties and problems of the ummah around the globe. Especially in Palestine, Chechnya, Bosnia, Afghanistan,
Oh my Allah, which part of the world the Ummah is not going through hassle and suffering? Give hidayah to the zalims, and if they have made up their minds, they will continue with suppression and torture and oppression and tyranny. Then, my beloved Allah, shake the ground beneath their feet. Remove them from the surface of the earth like you remove the Aad and the Samud. Send gale force winds against them. Cause the ships to sink and the planes to crash. رسول پاک صلی اللہ علیہ وسلم کے صدقے میں ہماری دعاؤں کو قبول فرما. 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

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If you have your families at the madrasa, then don't keep them waiting. They proceed to the madrasa. If your cars are obstructing people that are wanting to leave, they will get more sawab removing your car than making musafa salam.

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That's here. Alright, it's here. We have still another 10 minutes to go, so let's listen. Bismillah ar-Rahman ar-Rahim. Jab zubaan par Muhammad.

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Over the past few days, with Allah Ta'ala's fazl and karam, we have been discussing the virtues of Madina Sharif, the stay in Madina Sharif, the ihtiram and the respect that a person should have for every piece of ground, for every inch of ground of this Mubarak city. We have been discussing Rasool-e-Pak sallallahu alayhi wa sallam's status and position in the eye of Allah tabaraka wa ta'ala. I said that if you want to know about Allah ta'ala, if you want to know about Allah ta'ala, that who Allah ta'ala is, if you want to gain the ma'rifat of Allah ta'ala, so then you have to ask Rasulullah sallallahu alayhi wa sallam. He will tell us Allah tabaraka wa ta'ala's shan, Allah ta'ala's azmat, Allah ta'ala's greatness, Allah ta'ala's glory, Allah ta'ala's qudrat, Allah ta'ala's power, Allah ta'ala's might. Quran Sharif was revealed upon him. Read the ayat of the Quran Sharif. Look at the azmat of Allah ta'ala. Even Nabi alayhi salatu wa salam, when he is making dua, then we can sense that Nabi alayhi salatu wa salam is overpowered by the azmat of Allah tabaraka wa ta'ala. That means there is some power above him. Although he is the closest, he is the most beloved, he is the one for whom Allah ta'ala created the whole kainat. Na masjid ke unche minare, na qibla, na kaaba, na makkah, madina, agar Muhammad na hote, to kuch bhi na hota, sallallahu alayhi wa sallam. So Allah ta'ala created the whole kainat, because he was going to send Nabi alayhi salatu wasalam. And nobody that came into this world as a Nabi of Allah ta'ala, but that he informed the people. Every Nabi, every messenger of Allah ta'ala informed that there will be a Nabi to come after me. The final messenger is going to be Rasulullah sallallahu alayhi wasalam. Hazrat Adam alayhi salatu wasalam, he saw on the arsh of Allah tabaraka wa ta'ala after his creation, La ilaha illallah, Muhammadur Rasulullah. So Nabi alayhi salatu wasalam, although he was the closest, there was absolutely no question of doubt that he is masoom, he is sinless. There was no question of Nabi alayhi salatu wasalam suffering any kind of punishment for sins, na'uzubillah. There was no sin at all. Absolutely masoom. But yet look at the istighfar that he is making. Look at the crying of Nabi alayhi salatu wasalam. How much of tears he shed before Allah tabaraka wa ta'ala. How much of istighfar he is making. He goes on to the musalla. The musalla becomes wet with his tears. Sometimes his ihram is coming wet with his tears. Nabi alayhi salatu wasalam, his feet are swelling in the ibadat of Allah tabaraka wa ta'ala. Nabi alayhi salatu wasalam is sometimes seeking from Allah tabaraka wa ta'ala the different bounties. And sometimes he is asking Allah ta'ala for protection from the different kinds of calamities and azab and punishment upon the ummah. He is asking for protection. But you can see that there is the azmat and the awe of Allah tabaraka wa ta'ala over him. But when we read the Quran Sharif, we can see that Allah tabaraka wa ta'ala, there is no awe of anyone over him. Allah tabaraka wa ta'ala, when he addresses the Anbiya alayhi salatu wa salam, or when he addresses mankind,
There is a kind of a power in it and a force in it that people who understand Arabic and read the Quran Sharif with reflection and with concentration and with understanding, then they can feel that azmat of Allah tabaraka wa ta'ala. So Nabi alayhi salatu wa salam, Allah tabaraka wa ta'ala sent him to this world, rahmatul lil alameen. We have been discussing that over the past few days, that how Nabi alayhi salatu wa salam is a rahmat for everyone. And why Allah tabaraka wa ta'ala brings us here to Medina Sharif. It is not on our strength, it is not on the strength of our wealth and properties that we come here. I have been emphasizing this. That Medina Sharif, we will eat, we will drink, we will laugh, we will joke within reasonable limits, everything within the parameters of Sharia, as the Sahaba Ikram radiallahu anhum ajma'in did, we will do. But we will be very, very cautious. Just as the Sahaba Ikram radiallahu anhum ajma'in never lost sight of the fact that Nabi alayhi salatu wasalam is amongst them. Nabi alayhi salatu wasalam's azmat, Nabi alayhi salatu wasalam's muhabbat must not be affected in any way with our actions. And that is the ingredient that is missing in our lives, that we can come repeatedly to this Mubarak place. But most of the time it is nothing but just bragging about how many times we went to Medina Sharif. When we return, we don't go back with that mal of Medina Sharif, the akhlaq of Nabi alayhi salatu wasalam. So therefore he says, jab zubaan par Muhammad ka naam aa gaya, dosto to zindagi ka payam aa gaya. I'm not going to be discussing this, I've discussed it many times, but just zubaan par Muhammad ka naam aa gaya. When the name of Rasul Pak sallallahu alayhi wasalam comes on the tongue, then a whole haqeeqat and reality comes. A whole peygham and a message comes. A whole waaz comes. A whole constitution comes. How a person should live his life in this world, all that comes just in this taking of the name Muhammad sallallahu alayhi wasallam. When a person talks about a dairy, he says, I went to the dairy. And what does it mean? That in the dairy he went where there was 1 liter of milk. There was just 1 liter of milk they sell in the dairy. Will we call that a dairy? Or the person who's got 1 rial in his pocket and he says that I am the richest person in the world because I got money in my pocket. He doesn't say how much. It's only 1 rial. But he says I can match anybody in the world because I got a lot of money with me. How much you got is 1 riyal. So although he's got money with him, but we won't call that money in the true sense of the word. He can't do anything. He can't buy a house with that. He can't buy clothes with that. He can't buy the necessities in that world. But he can say technically that he's got money. In the same way a person says, or ask someone that, please get me 1 man. I require a man in my business. So he says, I require a man in my business. So a person goes to the hospital and a person that is completely knocked out with tubes running all over his body, he wheels that person into this man's shop and says, you asked for a man for your business, I brought one. Now is that the kind of person he is looking for? So with every word there is a whole meaning behind it. With every word there is a whole meaning behind it. Like that, the taking of the name of Rasulullah sallallahu alayhi wa sallam straight away brings a peygham. What should be our aqaid and beliefs? What should be our ibadat, namaz, roza, zakat, hajj? What should be our dealings like? What should be our etiquettes, our moral, our behavior, our character? What should be our zahir and what should be our batin? How a person must conduct himself within his home, in the bazaar, in the marketplace? What should be his relationship with his family, with his children, with his parents, with his neighbors, with the Muslims, with the non-Muslims? What should be this person's eating habit, drinking habit, sleeping habit?
Everything is coming just in this taking of the name Muhammad sallallahu alayhi wa sallam. You will never find any messenger of Allah tabaraka wa ta'ala from Hazrat Adam alayhi salatu wa salam till Rasul-e-Pak sallallahu alayhi wa sallam, whose every aspect of life, the minutest detail has been recorded. We are told not to expose and announce and tell everybody what happens in the privacy of our rooms. But the wives of Nabi alayhi salatu wa salam even announced that so that the ummah may know that how did Nabi alayhi salatu wa salam come into the house, what he did in the house. Did he come inside the house with a cheer and a smile, or he came inside like someone that is really very angry, and the wife and children are all scared and frightened that some kind of a lion has come into the home. Is that the akhlaq of Nabi alayhi salatu wasalam? So therefore when we say jab zubaan par Muhammad ka naam aa gaya dosto to zindagi ka payam aa gaya, it will bring such peace and such happiness and such contentment and such satisfaction that the kings of the world do not know. When we are going to bring this payam, this message of Nabi alayhi salatu wasalam into our lives, when Nabi alayhi salatu wasalam comes, then nothing but salamati comes. Salamati, all round nothing but salamati. It's not that the salamati is only in the night of Qadr. A Muslim gets salamati all his life. He gets that extra salamati in the night of Qadr. But for a Muslim, it is salamati all the time. His salam is all the time salamati. He's making everybody salam, salam, salam. Assalamu alaikum wa rahmatullahi wa barakatuh. So a Muslim is all the time getting salamati. So Nabi alayhi salatu wasalam's peygham and his message is for salamati. We all want peace, we all want happiness, we want contentment, we want the best of dunya and akhirat. So where are we going to get it? We're going to get it in the payam of Nabi alayhi salatu wasalam. In the peygham of Nabi alayhi salatu wasalam. I'm not going to discuss the whole thing. But pa gaya hasule zindagi. Dar pe aqa ke jis dam ghulam aa gaya. What is the hasil of zindagi? Why are we created? For what did Allah Ta'ala send us here? We have been sent here for ibadat. And what is that ibadat? Ibadat is the fulfillment of the laws of Allah Ta'ala and His Rasul sallallahu alayhi wa sallam. Ibadat is not only namaz roza. So that person who comes away to the door of Nabi alayhi salatu wa sallam, he becomes a true slave of Rasul-e-Pak sallallahu alayhi wa sallam. Then he will get true freedom. I've explained this many times in my programs there in Durban. That we always picture a slave being tied up, chained up, beaten. That he was a slave in those days, that's what they used to do. As Bilal radiallahu ta'ala, we discussed his incident on the very first day here, I think. That how he was tortured, punished, persecuted. That was how slaves were treated at that time. It was Islam that came and gave them so much of rights and freedom. So when we think of a slave, straight away we think of somebody whose hands are chained, who is being beaten, who is being whipped, and who is being tortured and persecuted. Therefore, Jalaluddin Rumi rahmatullah alayhi says, tie me in 200 chains, I will break all those chains. He says, tie me tightly in 200 chains also, I will break them. All I wish is to be tied in the chain of the muhabbat of Allah and His Rasul sallallahu alayhi wa sallam. That is the chain I want, must be tied with. I'm not going to open that chain. So he says, when the person will become a true slave at the door of Rasul-e-Pak sallallahu alayhi wa sallam, then he will get true freedom. O azad akhtar, ghame do jahan se, ho azad akhtar, ghame do jahan se, jo ho jaye dil se, ghulame madina, ho azad akhtar, ghame do jahan se, jo ho jaye dil se, ghulam-e-madina. You see, you will get true freedom. You will become azad. You will become free. When you will become a slave of Rasul-e-Pak sallallahu alayhi wa sallam. So on the one hand, the person is becoming a slave. And on the other hand, he is becoming azad and is getting freedom.
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really want sukoon, then is the Nizam of Medina Sharif. The Nizam of Medina Sharif, which Nabi alayhi salatu wasalam established, we will find sukoon in there. Otherwise, we will do dini work and dini activities also, we won't get sukoon. A person can be a mudarris at the madrasa. A person can be a mukhatib, stands on the mimbar and gives big, big bayans. The person can be a wise. The person can be making dawat and tabligh. A person can be going to the khanqas by his sheikh and by the other mashayikh. He can be doing everything. But if he doesn't bring that nizam of Medina Sharif in his life, he will never find sukoon and peace. Because sins have to be given up, whether the person is a Maulana Sahib, is a Mufti Sahib, is a Qari Sahib, Haji Sahib, anybody who it is. Without the giving up of sins, and in sins it is not only drinking of alcohol or eating of pork, which we only know as sin, or dancing in the clubhouse, which we consider as sin because we got some dadi, kurta and topis. Disobedience of Allah Ta'ala in any way is sin. So the Nizam of Medina Sharif, when it is going to come, then the person will find sukoon in his heart. Sukoon hai jahan tum kahan dundte ho, sukoon hai jahan hai Nizam-e Medina. This is the point that we are missing. We are searching for sukoon, but we don't want to give up the evils and the weaknesses of our life. We all know that millions of people gather in Arafat every year. And then they return and disperse from there and go to their homes. Now compare that with the gathering in Arafat of the Sahaba Ikram radiallahu anhu majma'in. 124,000 companions of Nabi alayhi salatu wasalam, each and every one of them a shining star, glittering star. Not one of them in adultery or fornication or missing salat or didn't give zakat. Not one of them missing their fast. Accidentally one or two isolated incidents that we get here and there of somebody committed zina or somebody committed this sin. That was as if they sacrificed themselves, otherwise people would have said that Islam, how do we implement these laws of Islam? If a person has committed adultery, what is the evidence that is required before we punish the person? If the person has committed theft, what is the evidence that is required? What should be the quantity of the thing that is stolen? From where it should be stolen? All those details, if there was nobody in the time of Nabi alayhi salatu wasalam whose hand was chopped or was stoned to death, we would have said that Islam is incomplete. That is only theoretical. Practically, how are we going to understand? So it was not possible for Nabi alayhi salatu wasalam or any Nabi of Allah Ta'ala to commit some kind of sin so that people may come to know that what you must do after committing sin. Na'udhu billah, what kind of a Nabi would that be? As the Christians believe, so many prophets committed different sins. So Nabi alayhi salatu wasalam and all the Anbiya, Allah tabaraka wa ta'ala kept them masoom and sinless. But amongst the Sahaba, some isolated incident here and there. Look at that woman from Ghamidiyah. She comes to Nabi alayhi salatu wasalam and it was confession. She is saying, Ya Rasulullah sallallahu alayhi wasalam, have me stoned to death, I committed adultery. Which police force was used to bring her there? She comes herself and says, have me stoned to death. Was it an easy thing to go and ask Nabi alayhi salatu wasalam to do that? Nabi alayhi salatu wasalam says, you are still expecting your child. I'm just giving the meaning of that hadith sharif. So we can't do anything now. You can go back home. Now any other woman would have then to disappear and not come back, because there was nobody watching her and seeing where she went and where she came from, nothing. There was no record that was made and her name and address and details and all, nothing taken. What kind of iman Allah Ta'ala must have blessed them with? She comes again with a baby in the hand. Say, Ya Rasulullah, have me stoned to death. I committed adultery. Again, Nabi alayhi salatu wasalam puts her off that this is a baby in your hand, take the child, wean the child. That we knew it was 2 years to wean the child. Thinking that she'll go away, make tawbah, istighfar and over. She comes back again with some bread or some piece of meat or something in the hand of the child and say, Ya Rasulullah, even that has happened now.
Only then did Nabi alayhi salatu wasalam, because he was a Nabi of Allah ta'ala, now it was a hukam of Allah ta'ala, so he had it. And when somebody passed a bad comment about, and in another case also of another sahabi, so one place Nabi alayhi salatu wasalam said that even if her tawbah has to be spread over the whole people of Madina Shari, they all will be forgiven. What kind of tawbah that must have been, where a person is prepared to be stoned to death by confession. That was the iman that they had. They were not like us that just go on persistent in sins. After leaving from Arafat also, how many people go back to the same illicit beloveds? They go back to the same serials on the television screen. They go back to the same porn sites. They go back to the same haram which they had come to make tawbah from. So it shows that there was no sincerity even in the tawbah. So these isolated incidents was to show that when these people committed accidental sins, what kind of tawbah they made. Now in whose company did they get that kind of iman? It was in the company of Nabi alayhi salatu wasalam. Nabi alayhi salatu wasalam's fragrance. In his sohbat they got that fragrance. That even if a woman, she comes with this kind of iman to Nabi alayhi salatu wasalam. So those were isolated incidents. But we are talking about the 124,000 that were there. The final pilgrimage that was made after all these incidents that may have occurred. But in that final pilgrimage, every one that was there, of what kind of a shining heart they were. We also say labbaik, and inshallah we will say labbaik day after tomorrow. We will put on our ihram, and that was my intention today, to discuss something about umrah. But the mind goes somewhere else. So we will also put on our ihram, and we will also make labbaik, Allahumma labbaik. We are present, O Allah. Whatever your hukam, whatever your order, we are ready to fulfill. That is the gist of it. What kind of labbaik do we make? Person is making labbaik this side, and after he takes off his ihram, then together with shaving the head, he shaves his beard too. Is that labbaik? After taking off the ihram, back again to the same things. We have no sincere niyat of giving up those evils in our life. Therefore it is said that hijrat, or this hajj and this umrahs and everything that we are making, hai zaruri gunaho ko bhi chhod de. Asli hijrat nahi sirf tarke watan. We left our cities, our countries, and we came. It is like a hijrat that we have made to Madina Sharif. The sahaba ikram radiyallahu anhum ajma'in, they made hijrat to Madina Sharif. They may have made a permanent hijrat, we made some short hijrat. But that hijrat is not sufficient to brag that we left our hometown countries and we traveled distances and we came here. He zaruri gunaho ko bhi chhod de. Asli hijrat nahi sirf tarke watan. There is no other way that we will be able to get that noor into our hearts. Lazzate zikre naame khuda hai chaman. اور غفلت کی دنیا ہے دشت و دامن آپ کے نام پر جس نے ہجرت کیا پا گیا وہ بہار وطن اے ضروری گناہوں کو بھی چھوڑ دے اے ضروری گناہوں کو بھی چھوڑ دے اصل ہجرت نہیں صرف ترک وطن ہے ضروری گناہوں کو بھی چھوڑ دے. It's necessary that the person gives up those sins. We come here for that purpose, that we get that himmat, that courage. We stand at the Rosa Mubarak and we say, Ya Rasulallah sallallahu alayhi wa sallam, the weakest link in your ummati is standing before you. We know that we have been very, very disobedient. We have violated your ahkam. We have violated the laws of Sharia. We have trampled upon your sunnats. Nay, we have made mazak and joke and mockery of your sunnats.
a person doesn't make amal on some sunnat, then we'll say is khilaf a sunnat. But to make mockery of even the minutest sunnat of Nabi alayhi salatu wasalam, it leads to kufr. And look at in our families and look at in our society now, what kind of mockery takes place of the sunnats of Nabi alayhi salatu wasalam. Leave sunnats of Nabi alayhi salatu wasalam. One woman phones and tells me she was having a marital problem and somehow she was not getting divorced from some society that she went to. So she says, the South African constitution gives us more rights than the Quran Sharif gives us. But she is considered as a Muslima. South African constitution gives more rights. So such kind of people, where are they going to worry about sunnats of Nabi alayhi salatu wasalam? So hai zaruri gunaho ko bhi chhod de, asli hijrat nahi sirf tarke watan. So when we come here, that is the lesson that we take, that the sahaba ikram radiyallahu anhum ajma'in, all the victories and all the successes and all the ni'mats and the bounties that they enjoyed, and the Persian Empire and the Roman Empire, and all those countries that Nabi alayhi salatu wasalam had made ishara and direct and said that these countries will come under subjugation, especially when they were digging the trench and the sparks were flying. Now that's another story. Then in the sparks he saw and he said, well, this country, that country, Syria, Yemen and all. And everything came under their subjugation, whatever he had said. So we want those successes, but we don't see what kind of people they were, what kind of lives they led. Now, because we are living in a time of fitnas, we are living in corruption times, our environment is very, very vicious. Therefore, Allah tabaraka wa ta'ala also overlooks to a great extent our weaknesses and shortcomings. Those people, if they had missed out on one little sunnat, they were taken to task. And if we leave out so much, Allah tabaraka wa ta'ala overlooks, well, they are living in times of fitna, but gives us an opportunity that make tawbah from those sins. A Muslim commits accidental sins, is not persistent. Very recently we were in one town, I won't mention the name and I won't mention the person. Nobody knows which day also it was. But we had gone on a meeting. So they told us that there's certain Haji sahab. He's gone for Hajj. So his house is empty and you all must use that house. Now every room of that house, every room, believe me, had one big TV. Now after the return from Hajj, will that Haji Sahib now be protected in any way? So when we return from Hajj, there is nothing, no inqilab in our lives. Where do we expect an inqilab and a change in the lives of others? Rasul Pak sallallahu alayhi wa sallam, when he dispatched those sahaba from the plains of Arafat, and he said, Allah fal yuballigh ash-shahid, whoever is present here, now he must pass it on to those who are not here. So what kind of people went out from there? With what kind of taqwa levels they went? And with what kind of piety and what kind of zuhud and qanaat and shukr and sabr they went from there? With what kind of honesty in the trade they went from there? With what kind of akhlaq they went from there? They didn't go there with swords to just go and capture people. And look at within a short time those empires fell at their feet. So this is why Allah tabaraka wa ta'ala brings us to Madina Sharif, my dear brothers and sisters. Wallah, we have come many times. But if we look deep down in our hearts, that how much of nur from this Mubarak place have we absorbed into our hearts, and how much of changes have come into our akhlaq and character, then unfortunately we'll find that there is great deficiency. But Allah Ta'ala is merciful, He's most forgiving. Allah Ta'ala dearly loves forgiveness of the sins of the sinners who turn towards Him. Allah Ta'ala becomes extremely pleased when a person turns towards Him and expresses his helplessness. He sheds tears of remorse. These great, great people, as I was telling you, Rasul Pak sallallahu alayhi wa sallam, how much of tears he is shedding. Which sin did he commit? How many tears Hazrat Abu Bakr Siddiq radiallahu ta'ala anhu is shedding? Look at Hazrat Usman Ghani radiallahu ta'ala anhu, that he just stands on the graveside and his beard is wet with his tears.
Look at Hazrat Umar radiallahu ta'ala, and he lies down on the ground. And when he was close to passing away, he was made shaheed in this masjid of Nabi alayhi salatu wasalam, because that was his life's desire. He was making dua. Allahumma rzuqni shahadatan fi sabilik, waj'al mawti fi balad rasulik sallallahu alayhi wasallam. Ya Allah, give me shahadat in your path, but give me death in the city of Nabi alayhi salatu wasalam. Now Madina Sharif at that time had already become Darul Islam. There was no jihad here. So Allah's path, what was that path? He's asking. Shahadat. So he was on the Musalla, and we know that he was on the Musalla of Nabi alayhi salatu wasalam. The spear was thrust into his body. He falls down. But when Hazrat Imam Hassan, Sayyidina Hassan and Hussein radiallahu ta'ala and Hazrat Ali radiallahu ta'ala and all told him, you don't have to worry nothing. It's a long this thing. But then he said, on Qiyamah day will you say that? One day Hazrat Umar radiallahu ta'ala in the heat of the city, he is going out himself to search for some camel that belonged to the Baytul Mal. Somebody said, Umar, why did you have to come out? You have sent some servant, somebody working for the government, send him to search for it. Said, on Qiyamah day, Allah Ta'ala will ask Umar. That's the kind. Hazrat Umar radiallahu ta'ala anhu, he is doing some work, and Hazrat Ali radiallahu ta'ala anhu comes, and it was some personal matter, so he extinguished even the light, because it belongs to Baytul Mal. These people were promised already that they were Jannatis. Hazrat Abu Bakr Jannati, Hazrat Umar radiallahu anhu Jannati, Hazrat Usman radiallahu anhu Jannati, the 10 Sahabas that were mentioned and other Sahabas. But look at the khawf and the fear of Allah tabaraka wa ta'ala, and the fear of Akhirat and the fear of the azab of Jahannam. And yet they had extreme love for Allah tabaraka wa ta'ala and Rasulullah sallallahu alayhi wa sallam. So it was this love that was in their heart that brought this fear that our Allah and our beloved must not be complete displeased with us. Every sahabi, you will find that this was his distinguishing quality, that before Allah tabaraka wa ta'ala, they cried like babies. After that, they were cheerful, they were happy with the families, they joked, they laughed, they did everything as a normal person does. But before Allah ta'ala, they expressed their helplessness. They said, oh Allah, we are helpless, we are weak. We have so much of burden of sins on us. All those incidents you have heard many times of how someone is saying that I wish I was a hair on the body of an animal, and that animal was slaughtered and finished. Somebody ate up the meat and it's all over. How I wish that I was a blade of grass that was eaten up by some animal. As Umar radiallahu ta'ala said, how I wish my mother had not given birth to me. Hazrat Abu Bakr Siddiq radiallahu ta'ala, Hazrat Aisha radiallahu ta'ala, someone says, looking at the bird that was flying beneath the tree, say, oh bird, how lucky you are, how fortunate you are that you fly beneath, under the shade of the trees, and you drink water and you eat, and a day will come when you will die, and there will be no questioning of any kind for you. I've mentioned this in many bayans of mine, that in the Haram Sharif, when we see those birds going round and round, round and round, the Kaabatullah Sharif, I can't help but look at those birds and tell to them, as if they are listening to me, oh you birds, how lucky you are. You go round and round the Kaabatullah Sharif. You drink the water of Zamzam from those cans that are there. You get a bird's eye view of the millions of people that are making ruku and going into sajda. You hear the azan of the Haram Sharif. You hear the tilawat of the Quran Sharif of the imams of the Haram Sharif. You make tawaf of the Kaabatullah Sharif. And then a day will come when somewhere in the city of Makkah Mukarramah you will die.
word, no hisab, no kitab, no accountability, no azab, no questioning in the grave, no barzakh, and no hashar, and no crossing the pul sirat. Oh little bird, how I wish that I were you and not one with such mountains of sins and ocean of sins who has to account for so much of his life. So therefore, jab zubaan par Muhammad ka naam aa gaya, jab zubaan par Muhammad ka naam aa gaya, dosto zindagi ka payam aa gaya anbiya ka imam aa gaya, leke faizane daro salam aa gaya. 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Ishq ke haath mein intizam aa gaya. Look at the amount of injustice that was prevalent in these places. In Saudi Arabia at that time, or in Arabia, what was prevalent? Drinking, gambling, injustice of all kind, murder, killing, looting, raping. Nothing, no rights the women folk had. Today they all want to join liberation movements. What rights did they have? They were trampled like doormats. No rights in properties, no share in the estates of parents. The mother also, how she was treated. How that Sahabi was explaining one time to Rasul-e-Pak sallallahu alayhi wa sallam. He came there with his niece, with his brother's daughter, little child, and sat by Nabi alayhi salatu wa sallam. And sometimes he is looking at this child, and sometimes he is looking at Nabi alayhi salatu wa sallam. Asked him, what is all this? Sometime here, sometime there. And then he explains. He talks about how his daughter, who was just an infant or a little girl, but how they hated that a girl must be born in a home. It was as if Qiyamah had come upon them, an embarrassment of the worst kind, that a daughter was born. That was their condition. Allah Ta'ala describes it in the Quran Sharif also. There's no time to go into details. So that was their condition. So he said, this daughter also, there's a whole history, but after that, now when she's off, when he came to know that this is what his wife had done, that she had sent this daughter away somewhere and pretended as if this daughter was had passed away or something. In any case, now he realized, so he prepares the daughter as if he's taking her for some kind of a picnic. But he takes with him a hoe and a chopper and everything else and goes. Just to give you just in very few words. After that he describes to Rasul-e-Pak sallallahu alayhi wa sallam that this, when the hole was dug, now she thought that the hole was being dug for some reason. Now he pulls her to put her into that hole. She clings on to his garment and begs him that, my dear father, let me go. If I am a burden upon you, then let me go. I will manage myself. I will go away somewhere. I will grow up in the mercy of Allah Ta'ala. I'm just giving you an explanation. But don't do this to me, my father. What have I done to you?
But he says, Ya Rasulullah sallallahu alayhi wa sallam, no compassion comes in my heart. No mercy comes in my heart. I pick her up and throw her into that ditch. She is pleading, she is crying. I throw sand over her and I bury her alive. Nabi alayhi salatu wasalam's tears did not stop. Said, you didn't even have that much of mercy. He said, Ya Rasulullah sallallahu alayhi wa sallam, that is what I am trying to tell you. That is what I am trying to explain to you. That when you had not come to us, this was our condition. We were like this. And see, today, he says, I even love this little niece of mine. This niece of mine, this little girl. Today I've got so much of love for her also. My brother's daughter, but I got love for her. And my own daughter, I took and put her into that ditch and covered her with sand. Now this was one sahabi who described whatever he had done. But look, read Islamic history and you will notice that this was their condition. Who gave them rights? Who said Jannat is beneath the feet of the mothers? And who said that if you have daughters and you bring them up and you make the tarbiyah and you get them married, then what are you going to get in Jannat? And the patience that you have to exercise, what kind of rewards? Who gave rights that the mother has a right? The sister or the daughters have a right in the inheritance. The wife has a right in the inheritance. Who came and put the restrictions on how much of nikahs you can make and all the details? Ah, we have shown no appreciation for our Rasul sallallahu alayhi wa sallam's ihsan upon us. His ihsan upon us is unlimited, unlimited. That is why we come to Madina Sharif, so that we may recall these incidents. In just a few days here and a few hours here, how can we really discuss even one aspect or a fraction of one aspect of the life of Rasulullah sallallahu alayhi wa sallam? What he was, we can't understand. When I sit there by the Rauza Mubarak, after we have presented our salat and salam, then I gaze at the Rauza Mubarak and I say, Ya Allah, we were told to ask Nabi alayhi salatu wasalam who you are. But we can't understand who Rasulullah sallallahu alayhi wa sallam, only you know who he was. Allah ki shan, Nabi se poocho. Nabi ki shan, Khuda se poocho. He will tell us. In that short span of life, to bring such kind of a revolution and change and transformation in the lives of people. The mashayikh at the khanqahs, and the Amirs of the Jamaat, and the Darul Uloom Muhtamims, and Asatiza, and all the Muslim organizations, and all the Muslim institutions, and all the seminars and the conferences, and all the conventions, and all the get-togethers in Mina and Arafat and Muzdalifah of millions of people. But how much of inqilab and change has it brought into the hearts of those that participate? And here Nabi alayhi salatu wasalam, he is taking his 124,000 students, and each and every student, each and every, we will say in murid, each and every one who is a worker and a da'i, each and every one of them, complete transformation, purified heart, no malice, no greed, no pride, no arrogance, no jealousy, no envy. Nothing but purity in their hearts. In the company of Nabi alayhi salatu wasalam, we come back on track. We had gone off track. That in the company of Nabi alayhi salatu wasalam, and Allah Ta'ala just brought it in mind again. I was talking about the labbaik and we went somewhere else. That we also read labbaik. And one was their labbaik. They left from Madina Sharif. They went and camped at Zil Hulaifa.
The next day Nabi alayhi salatu wasalam and his companions, they donned their ihram. And then they called out the labbaik after following the procedures of ihram. Then they called out the labbaik, 124,000, in the company of Rasulullah sallallahu alayhi wa sallam. Nabi alayhi salatu wasalam is saying, labbaik Allahumma labbaik, labbaik la sharika laka labbaik, innal hamda wal ni'mata laka wal mulk la sharika lak. The companions, 124,000 of them, each and every one of them, radiyallahu anhum waradhu an, the certificate they already got, they qualified, they graduated. That was the certificate that was handed to them. Not one pagri was tied on their head. Not one certificate was given in their hands. Allah Ta'ala declared it in the Quran Sharif, radiyallahu anhum waradhu an. Allah Ta'ala pleased with them and they pleased with Allah Ta'ala. Those kind of companions are saying, labbaik, Allahumma labbaik, labbaik la sharika laka labbaik, innal hamda wa ni'mata laka wal mulk la sharika lak. How distanced we are from that kind of labbaik. May Allah tabaraka wa ta'ala accept our stay here and all what I have mentioned over the days gone by. Try and recall that. It is to build up that azmat of this place and the azmat of Rasulullah sallallahu alayhi wa sallam. On the very first day I said that don't come and sit here for the purpose of increasing information. We already have enough information. Now the time has come to translate that information into action. And that is what this majlis is for. Alhamdulillah, Allah Ta'ala's fazal. Many brothers are indicating that they are experiencing a difference now when they are standing at the Rauza Mubarak. May Allah Tabaraka wa Ta'ala bring us repeatedly to this place and make the latter part of our life. Allah Ta'ala must make us spend it here. And in Madina Sharif must be our burial. Madina Sharif must be our kafan, dafan. And in Madina Sharif we must be able to live with ihtiram. I mentioned the other day also, it doesn't mean everybody from every part of the world must just leave and come over here. It doesn't work like that. We have masajid, madaris, khanqahs, darul ulooms. We have our dini institutions. We have so many people that have got responsibilities to look after their children, to earn livelihood, to provide for them. All that is Islam, all that is deen. Wherever you are, it is permissible. All I am saying is for those people whom Allah Ta'ala makes it easy, then they should make it. Because the world is going to be plunged into fitnas.

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alaihi wasallam, my beloved Allah, we have raised our begging bowls before you. You brought us here with your ihsan, with your fazl, with your kindness. It is a great ne'mat and a great bounty and a great favor that you have done upon us. Millions of people in the world are desirous of coming here, but they cannot make it. Ya Allah, out of your kindness you conveyed us to Madina Tayyiba. We have shown no appreciation for this Mubarak city. Our time and our life is still the same. ہم گندے ہیں، سیاہ کار ہے، مجرم ہے، خطا کار ہے، سب کچھ ہے، بندے مگر تیرے ہیں. اے میرے مولا، اے میرے رحیم کریم اللہ، if you are going to turn away your glance of mercy and forgiveness in مدینہ طیبہ because of our weakness and shortcomings and sins, then my Allah, where do we go? Where do we go, my Allah? We have believed in you as a Rahim Allah, as a most forgiving Allah, as a most compassionate Allah, as a most forgiving Allah, as a most merciful Allah. Ya Allah, you are Raufur Rahim. And Nabi alayhi salatu wasalam, in the Quran Sharif, you have mentioned him as Raufur Rahim. So we are between the two Raufur Rahims. My beloved Allah, open the floodgates of your rahmat and your mercy for us. Overlook our shortcomings, our sins and our faults, my Allah. Today we pledge before you that we are not going to return to those sins anymore. Give us the himmat and the courage of lions against our nafs. Ya Allah, what will we get if we are going to continue watching the filth of the television screens and following all the other haram? Ya Allah, we don't know when our death is going to come. Haram engagements hasn't brought anybody any kind of peace and happiness in their lives. Disobedience to you brings nothing but restlessness, anxieties, worries and problems. My beloved Allah, change the condition of our lives. اس مبارک شہر کے اندر میرے اللہ ہماری مغفرت کر دے. یا اللہ, we are ashamed of the baggage that we have brought along with us, of malice, of greed, of pride, of arrogance, and the mountains of sins and the ocean of sins. But my beloved Allah, just one drop from your ocean of مغفرت is sufficient to wash away all our sins. You dearly love forgiveness of the sins of the sinners who turn towards you. We have extended our begging bowls before you, by Allah, in this Mubarak city of Madina Tayyiba,
which you chose for the hijrat of Nabi alayhi salatu wasalam and his companions. Ya Allah, under what difficult conditions they arrived here.

0: under the wings of all these angels that are going above our heads. Ya Allah, if we cannot change our lives and condition in this Mubarak city, where else are we going to change? Ab to hamare liye faisla kar de. Make a decision for us, my Allah. Make a decision that you want to make us yours and you become ours. Make a decision that the fire of Nabi alayhi salatu wasalam, ishq and muhabbat, engulfs our heart. Ya Allah, fires of this world, they destroy the buildings and properties. They destroy the animals, they destroy so much of infrastructure. Ya Allah, the fires of this world, they cause so much of damage and harm. Ya Allah, we want our heart to be burnt by the fire of your love and the love of Rasulullah sallallahu alayhi wa sallam. For that fire is going to bring about construction of our hearts. That fire is going to bring construction, my beloved Allah, of our hearts. Abe apna bana le hamara ban ja. Agar ek tu nahi mera, koi shay nahi meri. Jo tu mera, to sab mera, falak mera, zameen meri. Mere Allah, mere Rahim, Kareem, Allah. Those who are sick and ailing, give them shifa. Whether they're in hospitals, clinics, homes or amongst us, give them shifa. Ya Allah, even if that sickness is a form of rahmat and a mercy, change it to the mercy of good health. My beloved Allah, we are extremely weak servants of yours. My beloved Allah, there is no one more sinful than us on the surface of the earth. Give us the appreciation of this Mubarak land. Amen. Ya Allah, Nabi alayhi salatu wasalam and his companions, how much of sacrifices they made for us. Ya Allah, in Taif Nabi alayhi salatu wasalam is stoned, in Uhud he is stoned, so many other places he is tortured, he is persecuted, he is chased out of his Mubarak city. He dearly loved Makkah Mukarrama. He even turned towards Makkah Mukarrama and said, I dearly love you. If your people had not taken me out, I would not have left you. Ya Allah, which sin did he commit? Whom did he cause any harm or injury or pain? He was full of mercy and compassion. And he wanted to see everybody go into Jannat. But Ya Allah, the enemies of Islam left no stone unturned in persecuting him. But he was full of mercy, he even forgave all of them. Ya Allah, you are powerful, you are almighty, you are all-hearing, all-knowing, all-seeing. Your qudrat is unlimited, my beloved Allah. If you could have changed the hearts of those people, many of whom were from the kuffar, the mushrikeen, the yahood, the nasara, the munafiqeen, and if you could have changed their hearts to such a condition that they became radiyallahu anhum wa radwan, then what is it difficult for you, by Allah, to change our hearts? Ya Allah, change our hearts.
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0: The road that leads to Rasulullah sallallahu alayhi wa sallam. The road that leads to Jannat. Distance us from the road that leads to the fire of Jahannam. Distance us from nafs and shaitan. Fill our hearts with your muhabbat and the love of Rasul-e-Pak sallallahu alayhi wa sallam. Those who are weak, give them strength. Those who are on journeys, make them reach the destination safely. Ya Allah, those whom we have left behind with our children, parents, grandparents, grandchildren, family members, or in the ummat of Nabi alayhi salatu wa sallam. Ya Allah, bless everyone with the best of dunya and akhirat. Ya Allah, so many people have requested du'as for different purposes, whatever their good intentions and desires. Ya Allah, fulfill those good desires. And whatever their difficulties, hardship, pain, suffering and sicknesses, remove them with your fazl and kindness. My beloved Allah, give us all strength of iman. Ya Allah, all the works of deen that are taking place, accept them. تبلیغ و دعوت کی محنت قبول فرما، گش اجتماعات کو قبول فرما، تعلیم کو قبول فرما، مساجد مدارس کو قبول فرما، خانقاہوں کو قبول فرما، دینی انجمنوں کو قبول فرما. Bless all workers of deen with ikhlas. Unite the hearts of husbands and wives, of parents and children.

0: of brothers and sisters, of family members, the ummat of Rasul Pak sallallahu alayhi wa sallam. Ya Allah, throughout the world let the winds of hidayat blow. Bless everyone with hidayat. Those who have enemies of Islam and they have made up their minds they will never accept Islam and they will continue with the persecution, torture, tyranny, oppression and suppression, and they will continue the bombardment of Muslims, my beloved Allah, and the destruction of their homes and properties, then shake them like you shook the Aad and the Thamud. Remove them from the surface of the earth like you removed the Aad and the Thamud and other enemies. Ay mere Allah, aaj bhi tu wahi khuda hai jo Badr ka khuda tha. You are the same Allah that was at the time of Badr. You are the same Allah that was at the time of Uhud. You are the same powerful Allah that was at the time of Trench. You are the same powerful Allah that was at the time of Sulh Hudaybiyah. And you are the same powerful Allah that was at the time of Fatah of Makkah Mukarramah. And all the other battles and everything else that took place. Aaj bhi tu wahi khuda hai. We have gone weak, you haven't gone weak, my Allah. Halat ko badal de. Ya Allah, bring a complete closure of all the nightclubs and cinemas and theatres and gambling dens and all the haram establishments. My beloved Allah, in these Muslim countries, bring a complete closure of all those things that are causing such corruption and fitnas. Even in Makkah Mukarramah and Madina Tayyibah, my beloved Allah, so much of fitnas have entered the hotels and so much of fitnas have entered the bazaars and marketplaces. And even the Haramain Sharifain are not protected from these fitnas. How many a times we have to listen to Bollywood and Bollywood music, my Allah, on the cell phones close to the Rosa Mubarak. What kind of hurt and pain it must be causing to the sensitive heart of my beloved Rasul sallallahu alayhi wa sallam. My beloved Allah, give us the hidayat to spend our time here correctly. Not to engage and indulge in any kind of sin and vice. Keep us cheerful, happy. My beloved Allah, bless us with the best of dunya, best of akhirat. Keep us away from everything displeasing to you and your Rasul sallallahu alayhi wa sallam. The time is going to come when we have to leave this world and no one knows when he is going to depart. My beloved Allah, when the visa of life is going to be cancelled, nobody knows. Little children are going. Young boys with everything going for them, suddenly departing. Ya Allah, when the time of our death comes, let it be in Madina Tayyibah.
1: Ameen.
0: At the Rosa Mubarak of Nabi alayhi salatu was salam, with a salatu was salamu alayka ya Rasool Allah. 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Let our souls depart. Let our souls depart. Bless us with burial in Baqi.
1: Ameen.
0: Ya Allah, let our janazas be in the Haram Sharif. 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

0: We live here, we die here. Our kafan is given here. Our burial takes place here. So that when the winds of rahmat blow over the graves, we too may be forgiven. Ya Allah, where can we get so many awliya, so many kutub, so many abdals, and so many angels participating in janazah salat? As in the Haram Sharif. 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Our forehead at your door, by Allah. We need support of life. Ya Allah, bless all these friends of mine, everyone who is here, our sisters, our brothers, our elders, our young ones, our children. Ya Allah, in sabki duaye qubool kar le. In sabko apna bana le. Ya Allah, bless us with all the goodness that Nabi alayhi salatu wasalam asked. Bless the ummah with that goodness. 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This is the last program. Tomorrow after Sir, there could be just an informal majlis with regards to Umrah maslas, if anybody wants to know anything of that nature. But this is now the last program for this trip. May dua Allah tabarak wa ta'ala bring us over and over. And whatever has been said, Allah ta'ala give us tawfiq of making amal. So tomorrow will be just an informal get together. If the ladies also have any questions, you can send it in writing if you do. And so that we prepare for the Umrah, inshallah, which we will be undertaking. Make a lot of dua for my health also. Today I had two angina attacks, but still I'm sitting here and giving you a talk. So Allah Ta'ala was. It is His fazal, His kindness. So why I mention this is so that you make dua. There is no complaint of Allah Ta'ala. I complain to my Allah to give me strength, to give me health, so that I may continue passing on His message and conveying it.
1: The room. Right, go. slow down.
2: Allah Sayyidil Mursaleen walhamdulillahi rabbil alameen. We thank and praise Allah subhanahu wa ta'ala for having granted us the barakat of Iman and for having granted us the belief in the oneness, in the Tawheed of Allah subhanahu wa ta'ala. And we are of the blessed and fortunate ones who also send Darud and Salam upon the final messenger of Allah subhanahu wa ta'ala, Khatam al-Nabiyyin, Sayyid al-Mursaleen, Rahmatul Lil-Alameen, Sayyidina wa Nabiyyina, Muhammadur Rasulullah sallallahu alayhi wa sallam. We have performed our obligatory duty of observing the Isha Salah here in the winter months.

which is the only one true religion deen in the entire world. We are about to commence with our lessons on the events of the modern age. But before we do so, as it's become custom to us, I wish to present to you some occurrences and some happenings before we come. The first article I want to bring, or the notice which I want to give you, is with regard to one of the first countries to have embraced Islam in the continent of Africa, which is Somalia. What is there about Somalia that we need to know? This is what is important about Somalia and what is happening there now. You will be aware how many people of Somalia have been accepted in South Africa. They are trading here, they are living here, and so forth. And what is the reason, do you think? Why would people leave their old country and flee from their own lands where they have their homes and their properties and so on? What is happening there? That is what I wish to bring to your notice before we commence with our main lessons. This is what is happening there. Hearing about the one place in particular hurts me. This is what this person who has written this article to me, sent it to me, emailed it to me. This is what he says, that hearing about this Muslim country in North Africa, one of the first to have accepted Islam, hurts me. That place is the Horn of Africa, Somalia. I'm sure you'd feel the same if you knew, especially since the land has not seen peace for over 20 years. Women and children cannot sleep at night in Somalia, fearing attacks from local warlords. Somalia has one of the highest internal displacement figures in the world. In other words, most of the people of Somalia have had to leave Somalia and flee to other countries of the world. You'd probably want to know what this means. Imagine a group the size of the annual Hajj, which means 4 or 5 million people who were forced to flee their homes to save their lives. Can you imagine the pain and the distress of the Somalian people? It gets worse. In the 18th year after Hijrah, going back into a bit of background, the writer of this article is going back into Islamic history, and he says, in the 18th century after the Hijrah, the Arabian Peninsula was gripped by a deadly famine. The hunger was so severe that even the wild animals started to come into the towns, into the cities, in search of food. The drought drove people from the farthest deserts and brought them to Medina Munawwara. Sayyidina Umar ibn al-Khattab radiallahu ta'ala anhu was the Khalifa of that time, and he felt the burden of responsibility. Witnessing the sad state of the Ummah, he proposed not to eat meat and not to eat any kind of oil until the famine was over. In sympathy with the people of the desert, the Bedouins in particular, who had come away to Medina in search of food due to the famine that was existing all over Arabia at that time, Sayyidina Umar radiallahu ta'ala anhu decided that he was not going to eat any meat at all and the oil from in which it is cooked and prepared until the famine was over. How could I care? These are his words. He said, how could I care for the people properly if I don't feel what they feel? The hunger, the thirst they are feeling, he said, I sympathize with them and I want to feel exactly as they do. So he set up camps in Medina Munawwara from where the displaced were given food.
So what he did, he instructed from the Baitul Mal that food should be prepared for all the Bedouins that were coming to Medina so that they can be given food and water. The Khalifa, Sayyidina Umar ibn Khattab radiallahu ta'ala, himself managed these camps, and he took part in cooking and also in serving the food to the hungry people. He cared for the sick, and he called, made dua, cried to Allah subhanahu wa ta'ala, "Oh Allah, send down some rain." When it finally began to rain, Sayyidina Umar ibn Khattab radiallahu ta'ala appointed men to escort the Bedouins back to their lands. They were given food and they were given lambs. In other words, goats, sheep and so on, they were given by the people. Take this back with you to your country, to the place where you come from. And they were also given sufficient food to take with them. Now, what this person is like, he said, can anyone claim to have such a concern for the ummah of Muhammadur Rasulullah sallallahu alayhi wasallam? And he writes here, he says, the broken people of Somalia were given food and water by the Muslims. The orphans of the conflict were given a home. The Bedouins were given goats to help them stand on their own feet. And he says that among the Muslimin, there were those who still followed the way of the Sahaba Karam and the Tabi'ina Karam and the Tabi'ina Karam, Rizwanullahi Ta'ala Majma'in. And he says that he learned that the Muslims of today still care, and that they have lent a hand to the Somalian people and are helping them to come out of the difficulties in which they find themselves. So that is the first article that I wish to present to you. The second one is very, very sad. There is a word in the English language called feticide. Feticide is when children are born and their lives are taken away. Their lives are terminated. For example, abortion. What is abortion? It is taking the life of a little child that is still in the womb of the mother and taking the life away, killing the child basically. Now here, in this particular note that I have, I want to remind you of this. It is known to all that female feticide, the taking of the lives of little children, was commonplace in the pre-Islamic Arab society. Tolerating the existence of daughters was a matter of shame and against the dignity of the Arab father. And bearing these little girls soon after they were born, burying them alive, was a matter of great honor to the Arabs. But this inhuman custom was not the gift of the Arab world, as daughters were a burden to parents in many other countries as well of the world in ancient times too. So remember, it was not only the Arabs that were practicing feticide, it was also other countries. And he takes the name of these countries. He says in Greece, for example, the killing of girls, especially disabled girls, were permitted by the government of Greece. In the ancient city of Delphi in Greece, only 1% of the families had a daughter. On the whole, there were only 28 girls per 118 boys in Greece. So it wasn't only the Arabs that were practicing the killing of girls, it was also in Greece at that time. In modern times as well, which is a developed and civilized age, and apparently women's rights are advocated and practically women are marching shoulder to shoulder with men in every sphere of life, with feminism playing an influential role in affairs relating to women, the condition of the hapless female child is pitiable, and the treatment of the society towards them
is inhuman. Female feticide has assumed serious proportions not only in India, but also in China and in the United States of America as well. The so-called flag bearer of human rights, that is America and Europe, even there, today, abortion, feticide is being promised. Even those surviving are constantly, girls that are surviving are constantly reminded by their family and the society at large that they are a burden on society. They are subjected to discrimination in every matter against male children. When the demographic studies were conducted in India, for example, for the first time in the 19th century, it came to light that many villages had no girls at all. In 30 villages, there were only 54 girls against over 500 boys. In 1834, the number of girls in Mumbai, which is Bombay, was only 603. Female feticide is also commonplace in China and in the United States today. Boys are considered the best pension a father can have in old age, while the girls are considered as maggots, as useless. Female infanticide is considered easier than female feticide in China, as it is easier to dispose of the dead body without affecting the mother's health. In the United States of America as well, there are many incidents of female infanticide every year, and hardly any accused woman has spent more than one night behind bars for for aborting. In India's context, daughters are considered a burden, and so despite female feticide being a punishable crime, many incidents of female feticide come to light every year. And this is what happened. For example, this author gives an example. In Punjab, the ratio is for 1,000 male children, there's only 593, say 600. For 1,000 boys, there's only 693, say 700 boys. Girls, I mean. Well, every 1,000 boys, there's only 700 girls. Haryana in India has 820 girls per 1,000 boys. Himachal has 897. Gujarat has 878. Chandigarh has 845. And the capital city of Delhi has 865. So here, what I'm placing in front of you is this is what is happening now. And in all these modern countries, abortion is permitted. The gravity of the problem can be gauged from the fact that the British magazine Lancet has published a report that said that during the last 20 years, almost 10 million female fetuses were aborted. This is a very reliable magazine printed in Britain. What did this magazine, Lancet, state? It stated that during the last 20 years, more than 10 million female fetuses were aborted. According to the report, with the advent of ultrasound technique, there was a sharp decline in the birth of female children in the last two decades. Furthermore, 4 years ago, the police had raided the clinic of a doctor in Patiala in India and had recovered more than 50 dead fetuses of females from a 10-meter well behind the clinic. Many doctors in the Punjab area have boards with the slogan, "Pay 500 rupees today and save 5 lakh later outside their clinics." So this is the type of thing whereby doctors are actually advertising that if you are pregnant and you want to lose your child, come to us and we will
sort it out. The southern states of India have not proved themselves less ruthless towards girl children. In the poor families of Tamil Nadu's, born girls are killed mercilessly. They are fed with milk laced with poison or with the rice dust, and this rice dust is stuffed down their throats, and they cannot breathe, so they die. Young children of a few months old, or a year or two, or maybe even three. And this is how they are killed. They are given milk to drink. Into the milk, poison is put in. Or their rice dust is taken. Rice is taken, it's turned into dust, and that is pushed down their throats. Some families use less painful techniques to kill their daughters. They use pesticides or sleeping pills. Some mothers simply suffocate the girls with a wet towel or a pillow. If a girl is born, this is what they are doing. So why I brought this out, the reason is, you may be thinking that amongst the Arabs, this was a terrible thing that was happening. But what about today? We don't talk about the way girls are being killed today and how their life is taken away. So we need to know this, and we need, in this sense, the modern and civilized world is no different from the ancient pre-Islamic uneducated and uncivilized tribal Arab society in terms of its attitude to the girls. Daughters were considered a burden and a symbol of dishonor in those days, and they are considered so even today. No law or lure of monetary reward can stop female feticide until people realize the value of and have love and sympathy for the human life. Right from its advent, Islam guaranteed a place in heaven, in Jannah, to those who protect and treat their daughters well. And so people who earlier hated their daughters the most became their protectors. The Quran came down heavily on those who expressed their disapproval and shame on the birth of daughters. And the Quran came out very clearly in the time of Rasulullah sallallahu alayhi wasallam and made it very clear that daughters have to be protected. For example, in the Quran, Allah subhanahu wa ta'ala says, وَإِذَا بُشِّرَ أَحَدُهُمْ بِالْأُنْسَى ذَلَّ وَجْهُهُ مُسْوَدًّا وَهُوَ كَزِيمٌ يَتَوَارَى مِنَ الْقَوْمِ مِنْ سُوءِ مَا بُشِّرَ بِهِ أَيُمْسِكُهُ عَلَىٰ هُونٍ أَمْ يَدُسُّهُ فِي التُّرَابِ. And when the news of the birth of a female child is brought to any of them, meaning the Arabs, his face became dark and he was filled with inward grief. He wanted to hide himself from the people because of the evil of that whereof he has been informed. Shall he keep her with dishonor, or should he bury her in the earth? That was the approach. He became so ashamed when his wife gave birth to a girl that this is what they used to do: take that little child, newly born child, and dig a grave and bury the child into that. That was the Arab society. Tell me, what is abortion? How much different? This person is asking the question. He says, how much different is it from what we are doing today in this modern world? Allah subhanahu wa ta'ala in the Quran also forbids people to take their children out of fear of poverty and hunger. Al Quran said very clearly, وَلَا تَقْتُلُوا أَوْلَادَكُمْ مِنْ إِمْلَاقٍ نَحْنُ نَرْزُقُكُمْ وَإِيَّاهُمْ. Allah subhanahu wa ta'ala, kill not your children because of poverty. Allah says, we provide sustenance for you and for them. Surah An'am, ayat number 151. So
very, very clearly Allah subhanahu wa ta'ala. There are also numerous traditions, ahadith of Rasulullah emphasizing the reward for protecting, educating, and fair treatment of the daughters. The hadith is very, very clear. If anyone cares for three daughters, and disciplines them, and he marries them off, and does good to them, he will go to Jannah. Hadith from Abu Dawood. So Nabi Kareem sallallahu alayhi wa sallam did his best to remind people. Another hadith says, whoso, Nabi sallallahu alayhi wa sallam said, whoso has a daughter and he does not bury her alive, does not insult her, and does not favor his son over her, Allah will enter him into Jannah. A third hadith says, that person who is involved in the responsibility of bringing up daughters, and he accords benevolent treatment towards them, such a person will be protected from the hellfire, from the fire of Jahannam, by Allah subhanahu wa ta'ala. So here, there are Rasulullah sallallahu alayhi wa sallam's actions and his way of life are a model code of conduct for Muslims. Therefore, Rasulullah sallallahu alayhi wa sallam himself set an example before the Muslims by treating his own daughters with love and affection. Because of the training and discipline Rasulullah sallallahu alayhi wa sallam provided to his daughters, Sayyidina Fatima radiallahu ta'ala anha was elevated as the head of the woman of Jannah. She was known as Khatun Jannah. He not only treated his daughters with love and affection, but the daughters of others as well, and taught the Muslims to treat women folk with compassion and sympathy. The protection and security of women in society can be ensured only when we have the same degree of sympathy for the life of others as our own kin. We have the same degree of sympathy for the life of others as our own kith and kin. And we must remember murders are committed because people do not value the life of daughters of others over material things. Islam established a system that gave importance to moral values more than anything else, and the killing of an innocent human being by abortion or whatever technique was declared the killing of entire humanity. The practice of burying alive or killing the daughters was banned. The girls were accorded equal rights. That was our Islam. Therefore, a society based on Quranic teachings and principles and the traditions of Rasulullah sallallahu alaihi wasallam can only rid the world of the inhuman practice of female feticide and guarantee the girls a life based on love, fair treatment, justice, better education, and equality. This is what I'm bringing forward to you and putting forward to you. And one of the other reasons why I have done that also is that this is what is among the signs of Qiyamah. Because when we were doing the events of the modern age, then we are dealing with Qiyamah, and these are among the signs of Qiyamah. More and more abortions will be done, and in these abortions, if it's a boy, generally then they save the boy, and if it's a girl, then the life of the girl is taken away. So we need to understand this, and we need to be very careful that we respect girls as much as we do boys also. So that is a very important occurrence that we need to guard in the Muslim Ummah. Now we proceed with our lesson on the events of the modern age. Bismillah ar-Rahman ar-Rahim. Although the signs of Qiyamah shall be manifested in numerous dangerous ways, and there will be a decline in the piety and morality
of all people. There shall always be those in the Ummah of Mu'mineen, Muslimin, Muttaqeen, who shall hold on to the deen of Islam tenaciously and steadfastly. Please understand this, that no matter how much morality drops and how much sin and evil continues, our Rasul sallallahu alayhi wa sallam has made it very clear that at all times there will be those muttaqeen and pious people in the Ummah who will hold on to Islam steadfastly. They will not let go in such a way that they lead by example and draw the wary and pious ones into their fold. When these pious and Allah-fearing muttaqeen, obedient servants and slaves of Allah subhanahu wa ta'ala begin to fade and die one by one, then this shall be a sure sign that Qiyamat is near at hand and time is very short. Sayyidina Rasulullah sallallahu alayhi wa sallam has presented to us several signs of such pious people in the ahadith, and I present some of them for our elucidation. First one comes from Hazrat Muawiyah radiallahu ta'ala anhu. He narrated that Sayyidina Rasulullah sallallahu alayhi wa sallam stated, and I quote, "In my ummah, there will always be a group of pious ones who will hold fast and tight to the commandment of Allah subhanahu wa ta'ala and will remain steadfast in this state of belief and practice till their demise. These pious and obedient ones will suffer no losses or grief through those who oppose them or those who practice or those who stand with them and help them." Hadith from Mishkat. I read this translation again. Muawiyah radiallahu ta'ala narrated, our Rasul sallallahu alayhi wa sallam stated, "In my ummah, there will always be a group of pious, Allah-fearing ones who will hold fast and tight to the commandments of Allah subhanahu wa ta'ala, and they will remain steadfast in the state of belief and practice till their demise. Their pious and obedient ones will suffer no losses or grief to those who oppose them or those who stand with them and help them." Hadith in Mishkat. Next hadith. Rasulullah sallallahu alayhi wa sallam also stated, I quote, "A group in my ummah will survive till the day of judgment, who will receive the help of Allah subhanahu wa ta'ala. Those who do not help and assist them will do no harm to them, for they will be in the protection of Allah subhanahu wa ta'ala." This hadith is also in Mishkat. Next hadith. Rasulullah sallallahu alayhi wa sallam stated, "During the last days of my ummah, there will be a group of those who will enjoin what is right and they will forbid the wrong, and they will stand up against the mischief makers without hesitation. They will be awarded the same blessings and rewards as their pious predecessors had been awarded." Hadith in Bayhaqi. I repeat. Nabi Kareem sallallahu alayhi wa sallam stated, "During the last days of my ummah, there will be a group of those who will enjoin what is right and they will forbid that which is wrong, and they will stand up against the mischief makers without hesitation. They will be awarded the same blessings and rewards as their pious predecessors had been awarded." This hadith is in a kitab called Bayhaqi. Commentary. These are the qualities and characteristics of those who will stand up and uphold the deen under perilous wrongs, evils, and sins. And no amount of pressure exerted on them will dissuade them or cause them to turn away from the deen and from preaching the deen
and from upholding the deen, even if it comes from higher authorities. They will be committed to their task of preaching the haq and the truth of Islam and warning people about the consequences of disobedience to Allah subhanahu wa ta'ala and disobedience to Rasulullah sallallahu alayhi wa sallam, and about indulging in sins and evils. They will be outspoken and they will make it very, very clear, even if they are arrested, even if they are tortured, and even if they are killed, they will speak the truth and they will proclaim the haq. The protection, the mercy, and the help of Allah subhanahu wa ta'ala will be on these pious preachers, and the authorities will be unable to shut them up. Although there will be false preachers and propagators in abundance who will be twisting and turning the deen to make it more palatable and acceptable, the pious and Allah-fearing muttaqeen preachers will also be there all the time, carrying out their noble task of laying out and presenting the haq and the truth of Islam and saving the iman and a'mal of the Muslimin as best as they can, even at the cost of tortures and death, if it comes to that. They will be rewarded nobly by Allah subhanahu wa ta'ala, the same as the pious saints and awliya Allah of the past. This earthly life, remember, this earthly life is a temporary existence, and we all have to die one day. But the hereafter is a perpetual existence, where the rewards and blessings of Jannah beckons and invites. That is what matters to them. They live for the life to come and are prepared to endure everything, just like the Sahabas, the Tabi'in and Tabi' Tabi'in al-Kalam, Ridwanullahi ta'ala, to receive the mercy, the help of Allah subhanahu wa ta'ala, and the rewards and blessings of going into Jannah, of being admitted into Jannah. That is what they look forward to. Hazrat Ibrahim bin Abdul Rahman radiallahu ta'ala anhu narrated that Sayyidina Rasulullah sallallahu alayhi wa sallam stated, in, I quote, "In every coming age, there shall be Muslim scholars and learned persons who will dedicate themselves to purifying that age from mass exaggerations, from distortions of facts, from the untruths of the liars, from the fabrications of the innovators, and from the misinterpretations of the ignoramuses, who pretend to know, but in fact know not." Hadith is in Baihaqi. Hazrat Abu Hurairah radiallahu ta'ala narrated that Sayyidina Rasulullah sallallahu alayhi wa sallam stated, "Allah subhanahu wa ta'ala will continue to send to this ummah in every century such pious and learned persons, ulama, as will revive the deen of Islam." This hadith is also in the Kitab Baihaqi. What is the hadith? Nabi sallallahu alayhi wa sallam stated, "Allah ta'ala will continue to send to the ummah of Muslimin in every century such pious and learned persons as will revive the deen of Islam." Commentary: though there is a massive attempt from the hypocrites within and the kuffar and mushrikeen on the outside to misrepresent Islam and to criticize and condemn Islam through the avenues of Islamophobia and modernization and modernist so-called ulama misrepresenting Islam and to criticize and condemn Islam through the avenues, as I say, of Islamophobia, and also there are modernist ulama, through the use of the media
as well as suppression and oppression of the Muslimin, and massive and coordinated attacks on Muslim countries and peoples, the haq and the truth of Islam is still proceeding. And Islam is growing and extending as more and more people embrace Islam. The more the false propaganda, the greater the growth of Islam. A brother of ours who went for Umrah recently was telling me that he was surprised at the number of reverts to Islam, at the amount of people who are embracing Islam who come for Umrah and who come for Hajj in Makkah and in Medina. There seems to be new Muslims everywhere in the world. The more the falsities about Islam is being propagated, the greater is the recognition of Islam and the acceptance of Islam. These lies that are perpetrated by the kuffar and mushrikeen, by our enemies, have the opposite impact on people and bring their people closer to Islam. This has been the case throughout history. Their people know that their leaders, that the authorities in their countries are lying when they denigrate Islam. Thus, they become interested in Islam, and a close and thorough appraisal of Islam makes them realize what a fantastic and truthful accepting Islam, and then becoming believing and practicing Muslimin of an exemplary kind. The same rule applies to the liars and fabricators who purvey Islam. If the preacher is lying, twisting and misinterpreting the deen, then the truly pious ones dump him. They leave him aside, they don't go and listen to him any longer. The hypocrites are pleased, but the muttaqeen are displeased with such a false preacher. The Salafis who discard the sunnah of Rasulullah sallallahu alaihi wasallam are rejected. The bidatis, innovators who promote rituals, innovations and customs, are also rejected. The muttaqin salihin ulama who present true Islam in an honest and true way are accepted and followed. People are discerning and people are objective, and we should not take people to be fools. They can distinguish between truth and falsehood and make out what is right and what is wrong, and they should not be underestimated. Although many will follow those who twist the facts and present Islam as a theoretical rather than a practical system, the thinking and reasoning ones of this ummah will not be induced by their lies and distortions. Thus, there will always be those who will present true Islam throughout time until the arrival of Qiyamah. However, before the time of Qiyamah, all true mu'mineen, salihin, siddiqeen will die one by one, and no true Muslim believer will remain alive when Qiyamah comes. There will be not a single Muslim to take the name of Allah subhanahu wa ta'ala when Qiyamah comes. All will have died in one way or another. These descriptions give us a good idea of the state of the Ummah in the times to come. These groups shall be of those who remain in the deen of Islam. What of those who turn to hypocrisy, to indulgences, to outright sins and evils? These will be in the majority. They will cast away their iman. They will delve into the ways and habits of the kuffar and mushrikeen. They will take to swearing, to cursing,
to drinking, to dancing, to fornicating, and all kinds of forbidden temptations. They will earn and eat haram. They will discard salah, zakat, soma Ramadan, hajj baytullah, and even the kalima will be dumped by them. Quran, sunnah, and sharia will be meaningless to them. Temptations will have mastered them, and the life of booze and corruption will become part and parcel of their lives. There will be no fear of Allah subhanahu wa ta'ala, no taqwa and no iman, no preparation or fear of the akhirah, the hereafter, and no regrets about where they are leading their families. Sins and evil will become their night and day. That will be the kind of life that they lead. Sayyidina Ali radiallahu ta'ala anhu narrated that he and some of the Sahaba ikram radiallahu ta'ala anhu were seated in the Masjid al-Nabawi with Rasulullah sallallahu alayhi wa sallam when a Sahabi whose name was Mus'ab ibn Umair radiallahu ta'ala came into the Masjid. He had on him a flowing sheet wrapped around his body with patches of leather on it. Seeing him in this poor condition and recalling his wealthy and comfortable position in the pre-Islamic period, Rasulullah sallallahu alaihi wasallam began to cry. Tears ran down his cheeks. Hazrat Mus'ab ibn Umair radiallahu ta'ala used to dress in fine silk, expensive garments in those days before Islam. Sayyidina Rasulullah sallallahu alayhi wa sallam then told the Sahaba ikram, he said, O Muslims, what will be your condition when the time comes when you will change your suits of clothes every morning and every evening, and when one cup is removed, another cup replaces it. Your homes will be decorated with beautiful curtains, like the Kaaba is covered with a beautiful curtain. Hearing this, the Sahaba ikram remarked, Ya Rasulullah sallallahu alayhi wa sallam, we will then be better off than what we are now. At that time, we will not have to work as hard as we have to do now. We will then be able to devote more time in the worship and ibadat of Allah subhanahu wa ta'ala. Sayyidina Rasulullah sallallahu alayhi wa sallam then responded to what they had said. He said, and I quote, you are certainly better today than in those days

and very well off. The arrival of Islam and the preaching and invitation of Rasulullah sallallahu alaihi wasallam drew many Arabs to the haq and the truth of Islam. And they, knowing Nabi sallallahu alaihi wasallam, he grew up in front of them. They had the highest respect for him. And when he invited them to Islam, they unhesitatingly followed him and they embraced Islam wholeheartedly. They were immediately castigated and their trade and income was diminished by the doings of their enemies and by the mushrikeen people of Makkah, Mukarramah. None of them turned away from Islam, however, or from their alliance with Rasulullah sallallahu alayhi wa sallam. The Nabi Karim sallallahu alayhi wa sallam explains to the Sahaba-i-Karam, his companions, in this hadith, the future wealthy status of the Muslimin with beautiful, well-furnished homes and with good incomes. The Sahaba-i-Karam, Ridwanullahi ta'ala majma'in, conclude that in that case, the Muslims will be better off and they will have more time for the worship and ibadat of Allah subhanahu wa ta'ala. The Nabi Karim sallallahu alayhi wa sallam, however, corrects them by stating that though the Muslims will be privileged and generally wealthy, the condition of their iman will leave much to be desired. Their wealth, their pleasures, their comfort will be such that they will be occupied with these indulgences to such an extent that their a'mal, their actions will suffer and their iman will become very weak. As a result of the weakening of their piety and as a result of the loss of their purity and morality, the Muslim Ummah will suffer from immense contradictions and widening divisions until there remains very little sign of their once honorable status and dignified position among the religions and nations of the world. The Ummah will sink into such low levels and indulge in so many sins and evils that none of the non-Muslim nations will even care to look at them or to take any example from them or to even think of turning towards Islam. It will be a catastrophic time. It will be an age for the loss of the Muslims, due to their fall from the grace and the mercy of Allah subhanahu wa ta'ala. In those times, the Muslims will be hit hard with calamities and disasters, but they will not heed them. They will not heed these calamities and disasters. There will be neither remorse nor sorrow at their pitiful condition. The kuffar, non-Muslim nations, will be rejoicing after centuries of seeking to pervert Islam and to demolish and destroy the Muslim nations. Their purpose has been finally achieved. They have successfully perverted Islam. They've introduced a new version of the Quran. They brought in newfangled ahadith. They've captured onto their payroll several hundreds of the ulama of Islam to do their dirty work of perverting and destroying Islam and altering the history, the meanings, the teachings and the practices of Islam, as well as demolishing the status and elevated position of Sayyidina Muhammad Rasulullah sallallahu alayhi wa sallam. They will describe him to an ordinary man that belonged to ancient times, and that his teaching was ancient, and therefore the Muslim should discard his teachings and his practices. It will not be fitting.

0: in this modern day and age for them to practice what he practiced 14 centuries ago. These munafiq so-called pretenders and hypocrites who act as ulama but are in the employ of the enemies of Islam shall be the ones who create most of the mischief under the guidance of their non-Muslim masters on whose payroll they are. The advent of Dajjal will be the episode that will show to the Muslims the evil of these munafiqeen, so-called ulama, who shall be thrust forward to accept and become the followers of the kafir Dajjal by the shayateen devils that are the companions of these pretenders and liars in the midst of the ummah. At this stage, and remember what a dangerous period this is, what a delicate period this is, at this stage, numerous followers from among the Muslimin shall be impressed by the sorcery and the evil magic of Dajjal, and they will become of the munafiqeen followers of Dajjal, who will lay claim to being a prophet. He will lay claim to receiving divine revelation, to being a savior of his murids and followers, and to bring an intercessor, to being an intercessor on the day of judgment. Strangely enough, many people will find these claims of Dajjal to be acceptable, and they will become his ardent supporters, even from among the Muslimin, and they will become his followers. May Allah subhanahu wa ta'ala save us and our children from these calamities that are coming soon. Ameen ya Rabbul Alameen. Hazrat Abdullah ibn Abbas radiallahu ta'ala anhu narrated that Rasulullah sallallahu alayhi wa sallam stated, "Proceed with haste in the enacting of good and pious deeds before six undesirable evil and sinful deeds begin to occur." Listen carefully to this hadith. Rasulullah sallallahu alayhi wa sallam stated, "O Muslimin, proceed with haste in the enacting of good and pious deeds before six undesirable, evil and sinful deeds begin to occur. Firstly, rule by the foolish and ignorant." What is the first? That the Muslims will be ruled over by foolish and ignorant leaders. Secondly, Rasulullah sallallahu alayhi wa sallam states, there will be increase in the police forces. Police and security forces will be increased. Thirdly, says Rasulullah sallallahu alayhi wa sallam, thirdly, justice will be bought and justice will be sold. Fourthly, close ties and blood relationships will be severed. Fifthly, blood will be easily shed. And sixthly, the Quran will be recited in musical style. I'll mention those six things again, which Nabi sallallahu alayhi wa sallam said, that, O Muslimin, proceed in haste with enacting good deeds before these six undesirable, evil and sinful acts begin to appear. What is the first? Rule by foolish and ignorant people. Muslims will be ruled over by the foolish and ignorant people. Secondly, there will be increase in police and security forces. Thirdly, justice you can buy and sell. Justice will be bought and sold. Fourthly, close ties and blood relationships will be severed. Fifthly, blood will be easily shed. And finally, the sixth point which Nabi sallallahu alayhi wa sallam makes is that the Quran will be recited in musical style. Nabi Sallallahu Alaihi Wasallam continued, he says, there will be imams who will recite the Quran in attractive musical style, who will neither be learned in the deen, nor will they be faqih, nor will they be jurists. In other words, they will not know the fiqh. They will not know the laws of Islam. This hadith is in Abu Dawood. Now I give you the commentary. We will end off with this particular commentary. These signs of the prophecies of Rasulullah sallallahu alayhi wa sallam have already begun to appear. Remember, respected brothers and sisters, these prophecies were delivered by the sacred and holy lips of Rasulullah sallallahu alayhi wa sallam 14 centuries ago, at a time and in an age when the Sahaba-e-Kiram Ridwanullahi ta'ala ajma'in and their immediate successors, the Tabi'in and Tabi'in-e-Kiram Ridwanullahi ta'ala ajma'in, were the most pious and the most Allah-fearing of all time of this Ummah of Muslimin. Let's take the first one. What is the first one? Ruled by the foolish and ignorant. I'm asking you, look around us and judge how many arrogant, foolish, crude, and corrupt rulers there are among the Muslim nations. Due to their corruption and their dictatorial rule, their own people are rising up against them, not being able to accept their heavy-handedness, their torturing of their enemies, and their forced governance over those who speak out against them, and the stealing of the wealth and the valuable resources of their country. They govern and plunder at will. Such is the rule of the foolish and the unjust. The non-Muslim countries are none the better, where the plundering of resources goes on with more sophistication and with hidden motivation, and is covered up better than in the poorer Muslim countries. The second point, with regard to increase in police and security forces, I comment on that. Police forces have to be increased everywhere due to the phenomenal increase in crimes of every kind all over the world. Murders, killings, rapes, tortures, drug and drink related crimes, stealing, break-ins, mutilations, shootings, and a host of other crimes all over the world have risen so sharply that security and police forces have to be increased tremendously to control the spiraling rates of crimes and assaults. So you can see how true is what Rasulullah sallallahu alayhi wa sallam has laid out for us. The third point that Nabi sallallahu alayhi wa sallam made, that justice can be bought and sold. We live in a world where justice can be bought and sold. Everything carries a price tag. If one can afford it, then it is available to buy, to purchase. The wealthy and rich can get away with numerous crimes, but the poor suffer greater hardships. Money can buy anything. Bribes are accepted, and so are cash payments acceptable to the others, to the authorities that are in charge, for services rendered, even for crimes committed flagrantly and violently. Fourthly, blood ties and bonds. This, the fourth thing that Nabi Sallallahu Alaihi Wasallam mentioned, that blood ties and bonds and blood relationships have become meaningless in this modern age. Families do not care any longer for their own. They would rather help their friends and even strangers than to bother with their own relatives and cousins. Where once families stood like pillars of support for one another, and they were caring and loving towards one another, things have changed drastically, and that instinctive urge to collaborate and stand united as one family has crumbled, and the bond that once existed has disappeared. Families were united. Today they are divided. The caring and loving has gone. If a family is poor, they are blamed for their poverty with all kinds of excuses. The poor and needy in a family are not supported or helped. They are considered to bring shame on a family, and therefore they are ignored and avoided. Zakat and fitrah, zakat and sadaqah is given rather to organizations than to deserving members of a family. All I can say is, Allah must help us. That is the condition today. The fifth point which Nabi sallallahu alayhi wa sallam made is the following. Crimes of the worst kind in the forms of murders and killings and even suicides are becoming prevalent all over. Hatred, envy, jealousy, as well as the lure and attraction of easy money for crimes, leads the way to the committing of heavy crimes, where the lives of even innocent people is taken for a price. Weapons such as firearms have become easily accessible. Some of the police sell firearms and pocket the money, while others steal guns and sell it to buyers. There are also those who are prepared to kill and murder people for a price. Thus, these crimes of murders and related crimes are becoming rampant and violent by the day. No one is safe from these dastardly crimes and murders, extortions and killings. The sixth point which Nabi sallallahu alayhi wa sallam made, I want to comment on that. The recitation of the Quran in musical style attracts people towards such reciters. When the Imam sees people flocking to the masjid, he performs even more stylishly in musical styles the recitation of the Quran. Then the presents and gifts from the people begin to arrive, and he is pleased with his musical rendering of Quranic recitation. And when these presents and gifts begin to flow towards him, as well as congratulations and praises of the people, people began to applaud him and to raise him higher than the sky. Then Shaitan comes into his life and starts his whispering campaign to instill pride and ego into the Imam. And he performs even more musically his recitation, his qira'ah. As the crowds increase in his masjid and more presents and praises pour onto him, and he is applauded and congratulated for his style of recitation of the Quran, the infection of pride and ego increases and grows within him, and he becomes a disciple of Shaitan. His head begins to swell. He walks around with a swagger, and his chest is puffed out. He begins to think that there is no one like him, that he is the most outstanding Qari reciter of the Quran in the world. His ego is so puffed up that he is blind to the reality and the truth. He is ignorant of the fact that he is an ignoramus and an imbecile who has fallen for the simplest trick of Shaitan. He remains puffed up with pride, little knowing that death is inevitable and there is a life in the grave, as well as accountability in the hereafter, that he is in fact a dismal failure and a slave of his nafs and a slave of the manipulations of Shaitan, that he will end up becoming a munafiq or even worse. He has fallen for and been waylaid by the simplest trick of Shaitan, which is to subvert people to becoming the slaves of their nafs, their ego, and their inner pride. His ignorance of the teachings of Islam have caused him to fall for the cheapest plan of Shaitan. That was the sixth sign presented to the Sahaba Ikram by Rasulullah sallallahu alayhi wasallam, and it informs us in a significant way of the condition of the Ummah of the time to come. We are living and experiencing those prophecies at present, and the time and age for the appearance of Dajjal is quite close and near. Yes, it is correct and true that many things will occur before the appearance of Dajjal, but these are happening already, and we see them occurring all the time. Time is also passing like a windmill, and we must recognize this and start in earnest preparation to prepare our children and our grandchildren for the coming disturbing events. We must turn to Allah subhanahu wa ta'ala. We must beseech Allah subhanahu wa ta'ala's help and mercy for them and the coming generations, and beseech and beg Allah ta'ala to protect our progeny from the disasters and drawbacks of the coming ages. Du'as are powerful, and if we sincerely repent and cry out to Allah subhanahu wa ta'ala, the help and security of Allah subhanahu wa ta'ala will be there to protect and save our future generations from the corruptions and vices of the time to come. May Allah subhanahu wa ta'ala save us all. That is the dua that I make. To end off, Hazrat Jabir ibn Abdullah radiallahu ta'ala narrated that during the Khilafat of Hazrat Umar radiallahu ta'ala, I just want to conclude this now, we won't have time for that. So let's leave what I was going to say for the next time. We will commence with that. I end off by making dua that Allah subhanahu wa ta'ala must save us and save all those of our families that embrace Islam. Allah subhanahu wa ta'ala must make it easy for us and for all the people in our families that have embraced Islam, that we die. And when we die, Allah must fill our qabr with nur. Allah subhanahu wa ta'ala must widen our grave for us. Allah subhanahu wa ta'ala must make it that when we rise, Allah subhanahu wa ta'ala must make it that the malaikas give us our book of deeds in our right hand from the front. That when we go to the mizan, all our good deeds are the most. That our good deeds weigh heavily on the scales of justice. And then we also make dua that Allah subhanahu wa ta'ala must grant us the intercession, shafa'at of Sayyidina wa Nabiyina Muhammadur Rasulullah sallallahu alayhi wa sallam. We also make dua that Allah subhanahu wa ta'ala must make it that that we are granted the shafa'at of Rasulullah sallam, and that when we cross the bridge of hell, which they call the Pul Sirat, Allah subhanahu wa ta'ala will make it that the malaikas admit us to the portals and doors of Jannah, into the highest abode in Jannah, that we be there with all our families. Oh Allah, we plead with you, we beg and beseech you that all our families be with us in Jannah, all our male and female, all of them be with us. Allah, make it so that all of us together, all of us that are here and our families, all those who embrace Islam in our families, all those that are yet to come unto the day of Qiyamah, O Allah, be kind to them, be generous to them, be forgiving towards them, have mercy on them. Help us, Allah, that we remain on the Sirat-i-Mustaqim, that we remain on the Quran and the Sunnah and the Sharia. O Allah, let us be steadfast in our obedience to you. Make our iman strong. Make our amal very, very strong. And O Allah, let us die with iman. That is the dua that we make. And we end up with dua. Allahumma rabbana taqabbal minna, innaka anta samil alim, wa tub alayna, innaka anta tawabur rahim. 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

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Since the beginning of Ramadan, we have been discussing Rabbana atina fid dunya hasana wa fil akhirati hasana wa qina azab an-nar. It's a very comprehensive dua, and we have discussed different angles of this dua. Along the line, we brought in some discussion on pride, jealousy, malice, greed, rizqi halal. Also, the person, since he's asking in this dua, al-maratu saliha, pious and a righteous wife. So we discussed a little bit of who a pious and a righteous wife is. And if it is a woman, she's asking for a pious husband, but must be also compatible. Sometimes the person is pious but not compatible. So the person is asking for a pious, righteous spouse. Thereafter we spoke about rizq halal, because the person now needs, it requires rizq and sustenance also, that but it must be halal. The person wants children who will be so pious again. So everything is centered around piety and taqwa. And it does not mean that when the person will become pious and he adopts taqwa, so he will be deprived of the goodness of this world. In fact, that's when he will really enjoy the goodness. So these things were discussed. The most important thing there was afiyat. Al-afiyatu wal-kafaf. That the person was seeking from Allah tabaraka wa ta'ala afiyat. And a comprehensive meaning of that was as-salamatu fi al-deen min al-fitna was-salamatu fi al-badan min sayyi al-asqam wal-mihna. That is afiyat and kafaf. So we are asking for protection of this deen of ours from the different kinds of fitnas, and our body from the different kinds of diseases and sicknesses and illnesses. And that we must not be made to really work and slog so hard for our rizq and sustenance. Allah Ta'ala must send it easily, full of barakat and full of rahmat. So with regards to this afiyat, in this dua, since we are seeking afiyat, so there must be some kind of protection also of this afiyat. So I was intending to discuss today the dua of Nabi alayhi salatu wasalam, in which we are taught to ask from Allah tabaraka wa ta'ala a protection of this afiyat, this well-being of a person, the health of a person, the wealth, etc. Now protection of that. But then my mind goes on to one more thing that we missed out. Of course, there are many other things that we can discuss. But one other thing that is sought in this Mubarak dua, in this comprehensive dua, is An-Nusratu Alal A'da. We are seeking from Allah Tabaraka wa Ta'ala in this Rabbana Atina Fid Dunya Hasana. We haven't discussed Fil Akhirati Hasana, but that Akhirat will come if this dunya comes right. So in this we are seeking An-Nusratu Alal A'da. You want Allah Ta'ala's madad, Allah Ta'ala's help, Allah Ta'ala's assistance from those enemies that cause harm to a person. So he's asking Allah tabaraka wa ta'ala for his nusrat and for his help. An-nusratu alal a'da. Ya Allah, give me help, give me nusrat, give me your assistance over these enemies. So as believers in Allah tabaraka wa ta'ala, we know that from the beginning of time, there have always been enemies of those who have been inviting towards Allah tabaraka wa ta'ala. Hazrat Adam alayhi salatu wa salam, he had shaitan. Hazrat Musa alayhi salatu wa salam, there was Fir'aun. Hazrat Ibrahim alayhi salatu wa salam, there was Namrud.
Nabiya Pak sallallahu alayhi wa sallam, there's Abu Jahal, Abu Lahab, and so many others. Allah Ta'ala creates this enemy. If you look at the ayat of the Quran Sharif, there's no time to go into any detail. But Allah Tabaraka wa Ta'ala mentions in the Quran Sharif, وَكَذَلِكَ جَعَلْنَا لِكُلِّ نَبِيٍّ عَدُوًا. Allah Ta'ala is the one who creates. He makes this opposition. And there is great benefit in that opposition that Allah Ta'ala creates. If there was no darkness, we would not have appreciated light. If there was no health, we would not have... If there was no sickness, we would not have appreciated health. If there was no poverty, we would not have appreciated wealth. So there has to be these opposites. Now this opposition that comes, Allah Tabaraka wa Ta'ala then reveals His Qudrat, His greatness, His might, His power, that He assists and helps the Anbiya, His prophets. Allah Tabaraka wa Ta'ala helped Rasul Pak sallallahu alayhi wa sallam against his enemies. Nabi alayhi salatu wa sallam, we know that the whole of Arabia was against him. In the beginning, who was with Nabi alayhi salatu wa sallam? But slowly and surely, we saw how Islam spread throughout Arabia. In the same way, throughout history, we will find that there will be an opposition. There will be people who will criticize, mock, ridicule. But if the person is on haqq, and he is presenting haqq also in a haqq way. This I have repeated many times that Mullah Zafar Ahmad Usmani Rahmatullah Alayhi used to say, haqq baat, haqq tariqe se, aur haqq niyat se agar kahi jaye, to fitna khada nahi hoga. First of all, we must be certain that what we are saying is according to the Quran and Sunnah. It must not be just something that we heard here and there, something that we are not sure of whether it is authentic, reliable. Many of the things that we circulate, we just pass on emails, we just pass on information. But many of it is just from the internet or just from here and there, or somebody has just cooked up something, fabricated something, and then we circulate it and we think that we are doing a great dini khidmat. Whereas, first of all, it has to be haqq. Then it must be presented also in a haqq manner. Nabi the Hazrat Musa alayhi salatu wasalam and Hazrat Harun alayhi salatu wasalam, they are being sent to Fir'aun. But yet, وَقُولَا لَهُ قَوْلَ اللَّيِّنَا. Allah Tabaraka wa Ta'ala is telling them that you go there and invite him, but speak to him nicely. Just by way of explanation, that means don't just take one brick and throw at his head. Just explain to him nicely. Be soft, be gentle in your approach. Use hikmah, use wisdom. Thereafter, still if he is going to oppose, then that is his doom. But as far as your approach is concerned, now nobody could have been more better at that time than these two Nabis and Prophets of Allah Ta'ala, Hazrat Musa alayhi salatu wasalam and Hazrat Harun alayhi salatu wasalam. No one could have been better than those Prophets at that time. They were the greatest amongst them. But at the same time, there was nobody worse than Fir'aun. Who could have been worse than him? Because he said, Ana Rabbukumul A'la. And as I mentioned, those of you who have just come here for Etikaf now, in one of the programs I mentioned that he is to claim, Ana Rabbukumul A'la. I am the Lord Supreme. But this Lord Supreme used to go to the toilet many times. He had to go to the toilet many times. And something that seemed to have impacted on many hearts was the example that I gave whilst we were discussing pride. That's where this came. That no matter who the person is, no matter how much of wealth and property he may have, how much of gold and silver in his possession, he owns all the oil wells of the world, all the platinum, uranium and diamond mines of the world, if he possesses. Then too, with all that wealth and property, he cannot instruct some slave of his or some servant of his or anyone that I will pay you so many millions, but you must go and visit the toilet for me because I have got enough money and I don't like to go to the toilet. Look at Allah Tabaraka wa Ta'ala's system of humbling the person that in spite of everything, but you are nothing in front of Allah Tabaraka wa Ta'ala's azmat, the person is nothing. That he has to do something that he wouldn't like to do. If anybody would like to go to the toilet, if you could just pay and get it done. So you can get everything else done. You can say, do my booking here, you can do this, build my house, you can
do my electrical fittings, you can do my furniture, you can do everything. Build a special car for me, build this for me, everything the kings can do and the rulers can do. But for this, in their palaces also, they have to make a toilet. It may be a dirty example, but look at Jalaluddin Rumi Rahmatullah's example, some of them that he gives. But here it is not even that kind of an example, because everybody has to visit the toilet. But this is important that we keep that before us, so that we humble ourselves. Because this pride is a killer disease. It kills. It kills the ruhaniyat of a person, kills the spirituality of a person, and sometimes kills the iman of the person also. So this was just by the way. So we come back to what we were discussing, that we are seeking from Allah tabaraka wa ta'ala nusrat and help. So there has been an opposition all the time throughout history. Nabi alayhi salatu wasalam's time, the kuffar, the mushrikeen, the yahood, the nasara, the munafiqun, so much of opposition. But Nabi alayhi salatu wasalam goes on with his invitation towards the deen of Allah ta'ala, and then slowly but surely it builds up, and then we see how Islam spread. So we're seeking on this help from Allah ta'ala, because if you have to look at the history, then it has always been that hidden help, ghaibi nusrat, which has come to the believers, if they are true believers. Now we read those same ayat, we read those same ahadith, and we wait for that help. But we forget that they were kamil, they were perfect, or they were good Muslims, they were committed Muslims, they were dedicated Muslims. They believed in Allah tabaraka wa ta'ala, and they totally submitted their will and desire to Allah ta'ala's will and desire. Then Allah ta'ala also sent his nusrat and his help. The battle of Badr, we all talk about it, and it was in the month of Ramadan, on the 17th of Ramadan, the victory of in Badr. But if you really look at it, what was the success? It was that nusrat and the help of Allah ta'ala. 313 could not have routed an army of 1,000 strong, armed to the teeth. Allah ta'ala sent his angels and helped and assisted Nabi alayhi salatu wasalam and his people. We look at battle of Uhud, we look at Khandaq, we look at all the other ghazawat. Nabi alayhi salatu wasalam's help and nusrat. And he sought it from who? He asked Allah tabaraka wa ta'ala for that nusrat. So in this, Rabbana atina fid dunya hasana, the person is seeking Allah ta'ala's help and nusrat over his enemies. An nusratu ala al-a'da. Now, by extended meaning, now if we have to discuss it, then besides those enemies of Islam, enemies in the battles, enemies against deen, against Quran, against sunnah, we are asking Allah ta'ala for his help and nusrat against them. So we will make use of the means. Nabi alayhi salatu wasalam, after he saw the coming of the angels in the battle of Badr, I have mentioned this before many times, that after having seen the 3,000 or 5,000, the two ayat of the Quran Sharif, angels descending, then he did not say that now we don't require any preparation, we are just going to relax, we're going to make dua and there'll be victory. In the battle of Uhud again there was preparation. In the battle of Khandaq, Nabi alayhi salatu wasalam himself participated in the digging of the trench, which was an advice given by Hazrat Salman. It was something that was adopted in Persia at that time. It was not something that was common in the Muslims. They were not aware of this kind of defense. So Nabi alayhi salatu wasalam, by his practical action, showed that if there is something in other countries or other nations or anything in, that is prevalent in some other society, but it is good, it does not have any kind of bad effect on a person's character, on the person's deen, it is something that is useful, then we are not prohibited from making use of that kind of technology. As long as it is good, we don't make use of it for the wrong purpose. However, so Nabi alayhi salatu wasalam again made preparations, yet he could have said that if Allah ta'ala sent down 3,000 angels there, or 5,000, then here, what is the reason now, what is the need? But to show that it's a world of means, so we will adopt the means. But then look at the dua that he made together with those means. How much of dua? Nabi alayhi salatu wasalam is crying. Nabi alayhi salatu wasalam's tears sometimes wet his musalla, wet the ground, wets his beard. He shows that before Allah tabaraka wa ta'ala, we must express our helplessness and beg of him. So this nusrat and help that we are seeking
over the enemies. One is that which we talk about in the battlefields and against Deen, Sharia, Quran, Sunnah. So we ask Allah Ta'ala, together with our efforts, we ask Him for His Nusrat and for His help. But then, as I said, by extended meaning, we have different kinds of enemies in this world. So the same Atina fid dunya hasana in this world. Now the person is asking in this dua, it is as if he is saying, Ya Allah, from these other enemies also, hijackers, murderers, killers, robbers, thieves, now all these are enemies also. They can't be friends. That person can't be a friend who holds up somebody, shoots somebody. The person is throttling somebody or is beating up somebody. Can that be a friend? So they are also enemies. So in this Atina fi dunya hasana, is asking Allah tabaraka wa ta'ala for His nusrat, for His help against these enemies also. Of course, there's lots of hikmat, lots of wisdom of Allah ta'ala. Even the very pious and righteous can get held up, they can be shot, the person can meet up with accident. But that is for elevation of status. Allah ta'ala tests for sabr and gives the person His ma'iyat and His closeness. That is a different thing. But generally, Allah tabaraka wa ta'ala then protects the person if he's sincerely asking and begging Allah ta'ala, and he's got in his mind also that these are the different things that I'm asking in this. So he's asking Allah ta'ala for protection from these type of enemies also. Then when it comes to the business houses, then there are so many different kinds of enemies there also. There are many kinds of enemies even in person's life. Somebody is jealous of him, somebody has got some kind of malice against him, somebody has got different kinds of intentions of harming him or his wife or his children or his family. So an-nusratu ala al-a'da, all these are different kinds of enemies. Then another enemy is the nafs of the person and shaitan. These are also big enemies. People who are misled, go astray, they are taken to the discos, cinemas, theatres, gambling dens, adultery, fornication, and all the other kinds of haram. It is nafs and shaitan, because these are enemies. They don't want to see the person go to Jannat. They don't want to see the person get the closeness and ma'rifat of Allah Ta'ala and His Nabi alayhi salatu wasalam. They don't want to see the person enjoy peace, happiness, contentment, life of piety and taqwa. Because if he's going to get piety and taqwa, then this person is not going to have friendship with nafs and shaitan. So in this Atina fi dunya hasana, because we are in this world, we are asking Allah Ta'ala, An-Nusratu ala al-A'da, that An-Nusratu ala al-A'da, asking for assistance against the enemies. So this is also something that we ask Allah Ta'ala, that, O Allah, give us your help and assist us against these enemies of ours, nafs and shaitan. Therefore, Hazrat Khaja Sahib Rahmatullah say, nafs o shaitan, dono ne milkar hai kiya hai mujhko tabah. Ay mere maula, meri madad kar, chahata hoon main teri pana. It's exactly the same thing. That, oh Allah, these nafs and shaitan, they have ganged up against me. They are in a coalition. And they want to destroy me. And in fact, they have destroyed me. So therefore, my Allah, help me, assist me. Because when Allah tabaraka wa ta'ala's help comes, then it becomes impossible for nafs and shaitan to mislead the person. So we have to seek from Allah tabaraka wa ta'ala. So an-nusratu ala al-a'da, because nafs and shaitan want to mislead, take to Jahannam. So they cannot be friends. If nafs wants to take to Jahannam, shaitan wants to take to Jahannam, then they cannot be friends. They are enemies. So an-nusratu ala al-a'da. So there are so many things. What a beautiful dua we have been taught. We just read it, Rabbana atina fid dunya hasana, as if it is some kind of just recitation. It is not just recitation. It is a begging in there for so many different things which we have discussed. So this one more thing that we included in today's majlis here this morning is An-Nusratu ala al-A'da. And we can extend that. There are so many different kinds of problems that people face, different kinds of enemies. We can go deep into it and you will find that such an important dua this is. So besides all the other duas, and this is what dua is, where the person expresses his helplessness because he knows that
nothing is really in his control. His life is not in his control. His sight, hearing, speech not in his control. The person can be driving the best of cars, but it's not really in his control. He can just leave his home and the motor car becomes mouth car. But use the ni'mats of Allah Ta'ala. We don't say we must not make use of it. We are in this world, so our attachment to this world must be like that envelope example that I always give. That in those days, our envelopes, the moment we put some glue and stuck it, then that was the end of it. After that, you cannot open and reseal. If you had to open, the envelope will tear, but it's not going to open up easily. However, nowadays they have these envelopes where there is an attachment, but you can open the envelope, remove some letter from inside there, replace another one, and then seal it up again, and open again and reseal. So that's the kind of attachment we must have with this dunya, because we are in this dunya. That there will be some attachment, but we must not be so glued that we just don't want to part. We don't want to leave this world and go to the akhirat. We don't want to aspire, we do not want to desire going into Jannat and see Allah tabaraka wa ta'ala with our own eyes, which is really our goal of doing all this, namaz, roza, zakat, hajj and all. For whom are we doing it? We're doing it for Allah Ta'ala. Now if the person doesn't have the desire to see Allah Ta'ala, then what kind of an ashiq is? Where else are we going to be able to see Allah Ta'ala and Nabi alayhi salatu wasalam now? May Allah tabaraka wa ta'ala give me, give you and the entire ummah the tawfiq of amal. Remove the difficulty, the hardship, the pain and the suffering of the mankind around the globe. We must pray for everybody wherever there's disasters, whether it's floods, famine, drought, tsunamis, anything. We must make dua, Allah Ta'ala remove the difficulties of mankind around the globe. And special dua we must make for the ummah of Nabi Pak sallallahu alayhi wa sallam. So at present we know in Pakistan, Chechnya, Bosnia, Palestine, Kashmir, everywhere there are problems. In Africa, look at the different countries, the kind of problems they're experiencing. So we make dua for everybody, Allah Ta'ala remove the difficulties, hardship, pain and suffering. And Allah Ta'ala give us that protection. He give us afiyat, He give us salamati in our badan, salamati in our deen. Allah Tabaraka wa Ta'ala must bless us with the best of dunya, the best of akhirat. Wa akhiru da'wana alhamdulillahi rabbil alameen. 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

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My beloved Allah, my Rahim Allah, Kareem Allah, most forgiving Allah. One of the Mubarak nights, of the odd nights, is already gone, my beloved Allah. So many days of Ramadan have gone. We haven't been able to do justice to our fasting in this Mubarak month. My beloved Allah, our lifestyles haven't changed. My beloved Allah, we are still drowning in the ocean of sins. You have done a great favor upon us by chaining the evil shayateen. But we have become slaves of our nafs, my beloved Allah. The habits that we have formed throughout the year, we cannot seem to distance ourselves even in the month of Ramadan from so many of those bad habits. But my beloved Allah, you dearly love forgiveness of the sins of the sinners when they turn towards you. Distance us from nafs and shaitan. Protect us and safeguard us from adultery, fornication, popping drugs in our mouths, from watching haram, listening to haram, speaking haram. My beloved Allah, bless us with total forgiveness of all our sins, major or minor. Sins that we committed knowingly or unknowingly in the light of day or darkness of night. My beloved Allah, give us the realization that you are watching. Even if there is a tiny little black ant crawling on a black rock in the darkest of all nights, you are aware of the movement of that ant. My beloved Allah, don't seize us on our sins, our weaknesses, our shortcomings. Fill our hearts with your muhabbat and the love of Nabi Pak sallallahu alayhi wa sallam. Bless us with the tawfiq of fulfilling the rights of our parents, our wives and children, brothers and sisters, family members, ummah of Nabi Pak sallallahu alayhi wa sallam. The rights of all Muslims or non-Muslims. Rabbi Kareem, fill our hearts with taqwa, with piety. Bless us with the tawfiq of shukr of all your ni'mats that you have blessed us with. Safeguard us from pride, from arrogance, from jealousy, from malice, from greed. Hawa o hirs wala dil badal de, mera ghaflat mein dooba dil badal de, badal de dil ki dunya dil badal de, khuda ya fazl farma dil badal de. My beloved Allah, make us yours and become ours. Bless us with the best of dunya and the best of akhirah. My beloved Allah, those who are sick and ailing, give them shifa. Those who are in financial difficulties, bless them with plentiful of halal risk and remove the difficulties. Those who are weak, give them strength. Those who are on journeys, make them reach their destination safely. Those who have passed away, fill their graves with noor, bless them with Jannatul Firdaus. Remove the difficulties, hardship, pain and suffering of mankind around the globe, and especially the ummah of Nabi Pak sallallahu alayhi wa sallam. Ek din marna hai akhir maut hai. Don't let the angel of death visit us in a disco, cinema, theatre, popping drugs in our mouths. Adultery, fornication, or any kind of crime, or any kind of haram. When the time of our departure comes, take us to Madina Tawiba. Bless us with shahadat in Madina Tawiba.
Rabb-e-Kareem, in this country also change the conditions of insecurity to that of security. Bless all citizens with peace, with tranquility, with contentment, with iman, with yaqeen, with hidayat. 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So then he keeps a watch on that petrol tank.

There seems to be a big hole in the tank. Some enemy has fired some shot and bullet there at the tank, and everything is coming out from there. So nothing is staying inside there. So every sensible person must to see it fill up, and it must be there. So like that, Ramadan is going. Now this 21st night went. We're making dua, zikr, tilawat, ibadah. So we must check our hearts, how much has filled up. There is anything filling up there, or is not all coming out? If we don't sense anything in there, then we must know that from some way it is coming out. It's going out through our eyes, or going out through our ears, or going out through our mouths. From some way it's going out, that nur. Hazrat Shah Abrarul Haq Rahmatullah Alayh, Hazrat Shah Hakim Ahmad Akhtar Sahib Damat Barakatuhum, and one person from Jiddah, Anwarul Haq, and some others were traveling from Jiddah to Makkah Mukarrama, and it was extremely hot. So he said, switch on the aircon. So the driver said, the aircon is switched on. So if it's switched on, then why is the car not cooling? So they checked the windows. So they checked the window in the rear of the car was open. So he said, that is why it's not cooling, because the hot air is coming inside. So then they closed the window and the car cooled. Now these are the lessons that I was talking about, that these type of things to us would not have given us any lesson. We would have said, yeah, that's true. You must keep the windows closed. That's all, and finished. That's all we would have said. Now he said that what a lesson we take from this, that we're making zikrullah, but our hearts are not cooling. Whereas zikrullah should be giving us coolness in our hearts, itminan of qalb. Ala bi zikrillah tatma'innul qulub. So why is there that we're not getting that itminan in our qalb, we're not getting that sukoon, we're not getting that coolness in our hearts? Because we've got some windows open. The windows of the ears, the windows of the mouth, the windows of the eyes, all these are open. That means we are importing haram through these windows. So if you're going to import haram through these windows into the heart, then where will sukoon come there? So the zikrullah is not taking its effect. It's not giving us that coolness. But when we are going to shut those openings from haram, it doesn't mean keep your eyes closed and walk. Allah Ta'ala blessed us with sight, now we're closing our eyes and walking and knocking against everyone. Doesn't mean that. Shut it from haram. Listen, but don't listen to haram. Speak, but don't speak haram. Don't touch haram. Then inshallah the nur will remain in the heart. And then when it will fill up, then not only the person himself will enjoy, but you don't know how many people will enjoy sukoon. How many people will enjoy the benefits. When the well is dug, how many people enjoy the water? So life is not difficult. We are not told to read all day and tire ourselves. Nobody said that. Therefore, look at the different ibadat that Allah Ta'ala made for us also. There are different flavors, as I always say, and different kinds of fragrances in every ibadat. Now, if we were told that in i'tikaf, 24 hours you must just read, then we would have said it's very difficult. So we are told you can diversify, read Quran Sharif, make some zikrullah, make mutala of some kitab. There's so many things a person can do. But when we are restricting ourselves, and nobody pressurized and forced us, did anybody drag us by chains? All those who are making i'tikaf, did anybody chain them and bring them here? That now, finish, make niyat, you are going to be here, you can't come out from here. Nobody did that. And if somebody forced, then it's not even valid. Because the

Yes, these are the heart. So we are restricting ourselves. So there must be some reason why we want to restrict ourselves. Allah Ta'ala made the whole world so spacious, we could have been walking outside. You could be driving your cars now, you could be eating and drinking if it was not Ramadan. And you could have been meeting the family and friends and doing your business and everything outside. But we say, no, we want to sit in the masjid, i'tikaf. So if we distanced ourselves from so much of other commitments and work and activities, so it means that we want to get something out of this i'tikaf. Now that will come when we also control our gaze, our heart, our tongues, our hearing. Now these things when we are going to control in that i'tikaf, then it will fill up, then that nur will come into the hearts. And you are in the company of angels all the time, the house of Allah tabaraka wa ta'ala, angels of Allah ta'ala. Then again, tilawat of the Quran Sharif, the angels of Allah ta'ala are covering the person, making zikrullah, angels of Allah tabaraka wa ta'ala, sitting in good company, angels of Allah tabaraka wa ta'ala. So you are under the wings of angels all the time. So how much more easier it becomes to fill up that heart. The good company of angels also has effect on them. Just as company of human beings has effect, companies of the devils have effect, so companies of bad has effect, company of good has effect. So like that, the angels within you are not going to have effect. But provided the person stays away from poison. But now in the masjid, if you're going to make ghibat, if you're going to start gossiping, if you're going to engage in idle talk, so then we're not going to be able to derive the maximum benefit. It's permissible, as I said, necessary level of talk is permissible. But otherwise, just occupy yourself on your own as much as possible. Don't worry what others say. As I mentioned in some other majlis before you all came for the i'tikaf, that in Mawlana Masihullah Rahmatullah Alayhi's Khanqah, when people used to come for i'tikaf or stay there, used to say, first go around the village, anyone that you want to meet, any family member, any, finish up everybody, go meet everybody and then come. And if you got any other work to complete, complete it first and then come. And when you are here, now finish. Assalamu alaikum, how are you? You are right, can I do anything for you? You need anything? Finish, that's all. After that, you occupy yourself. Then tell them we'll meet after Ramadan, inshallah. And then we'll discuss everything else. And then see how, what a difference it makes to the person's life. That 10 days becomes good as 10 years of i'tikaf. And even if a person sits 10 years in i'tikaf, but it is nothing but eating, drinking, chit-chat, gossip, and the same cell phone still going on and on in the masjid also. So many youngsters in the masajid, we're getting reports. Not this year, of course, it just started, but last year, the other year. In the masjid, the person is youngsters. Parents said, go for reformation and change, go and sit down in the masjid. So now they think that it's just some kind of a magic wand, it will change everybody overnight. So they didn't make any tarbiyah and send them with all those cell phones and everything. Now in the masjid, in Ramadan month, in the i'tikaf, and they're watching all the wrong things. So we must delete all those things.

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Once again we have gathered for the majlis of zikr. I've explained this many times, but we have a new audience, so it is necessary to repeat that every majlis has its own flavor. We have different kinds of flavors. They say raspberry flavor, orange flavor, this flavor, that flavor, so many different kinds of flavors. 1001 kind of flavors now they can make of milkshakes and other things. So just as we have different flavors for different things, in the same way when it comes to deen also, and the talks of deen, the majlises of deen or majalis of deen, the programs of deen, they also have a different flavor. Each one has its own flavor. This is where we make a mistake, where we sometimes believe that the one in which we are engaged is the only one that everyone throughout the world must occupy himself in. Whereas if we accept that there will be different majalis of deen, programs of deen, and each and every one of them serves a very useful purpose, some increase the knowledge of the people that have gathered those talks. We have dars, we have tafsirs. Now the person who is conducting a tafsir program, now he will go into the details of those verses of the Quran Sharif, when they were revealed, what was the background to the revelation, and what did Nabi alayhi salatu wasalam say with regard to that ayat. What did the Sahaba Kiram radiallahu ta'ala wa ajmain say? What do the Mufassirin say? So it has got a different flavor. So the Tafasir programs, commentary of the Quran Sharif will have its flavor. Ahadith of Nabi alayhi salatu wasalam, they will have their own flavor. What is the Sanad? Now the person who is teaching Bukhari Sharif, Muslim Sharif, Tirmizi Sharif, he's going to talk about the chain of narrators. And so many other discussions will take place around that hadith. So it has got its own flavor. Then there will be Jamaat programs where the whole objective is to encourage the people to go out and learn about deen and propagate deen. It will have its own flavor. Then we have our zikr program. It will have its own flavor. So we must not claim that ours is the best. Don't talk about superiority, inferiority business. You must not suffer from any kind of complexes. You must consider all works of deen as being beneficial, as works which should be encouraged. We make dua for everyone. After that, people's mizaj, nature, temperament is something else. One person would like to go into a Darul Uloom and take a 7-year course and learn, have an in-depth knowledge of Islam, the Quran Sharif, the Sunnats of Nabi alayhi salatu wasalam. Somebody will say, well, what little knowledge I have, now I want to go and pass it on to others, and he will go out and start propagating that little knowledge that he has. Somebody will say that I want to go into the field of welfare and social work and serve the ummah, serve the communities at large, serve Allah tabaraka wa ta'ala's creation, but at the same time practicing on the Quran and the Sunnah of Nabi alayhi salatu wasalam. So there will be different branches. People will go to the different branches. That is the beauty of the deen of Islam. We have made it very, very narrow and very, very tight. If I have to now announce that this zikr program is the only kind of program that we must have around the world, nothing else, then there will be stupidity, it will be foolishness, it will be madness.
Again, the method of zikr is neither farz nor wajib nor sunnah the way that we are doing it. It is ilajan, that just as we take medication for our physical ailments and sicknesses and diseases, in the same way for our spiritual sicknesses, ailments and diseases also, the mashayikh have prescribed certain formulas and they have been found to be very beneficial. People who take that medication, then they start getting the interest at heart to practice upon the deen of Islam completely, to give up their sins, to turn towards Allah and His Nabi alayhi salatu wasalam. So until we keep it balanced, that we don't increase it to the level of farz, wajib, sunnah, that this is the only method, there will be no problem, there will be harmony, there will be peace, and people will benefit also. And I have no hesitation in saying that, that this is not the only kind of majlis that we need throughout the world. All those who are doing works of deen in whichever field, as long as it's within the parameters of Sharia, then we consider all of them as beneficial. We must make dua for all of them. Then whosoever's heart, in whichever line it is inclined, then he must participate, but don't condemn and reject the others. So as far as this program is concerned, it's got its own flavor. I call it the Majlis of Tawbah. People can call it Majlis of Zikr, people can call it Majlis of Waaz, Nasihat, anything you can call it, but I call it the Majlis of Tawbah. Because I truly believe that those young friends of mine who come for this program, alhamdulillah, the feedback that we get, that many, many of them, with the fazl of Allah tabaraka wa ta'ala, they are able to get some kind of resistance power after this majlis, which they attend regularly. Resistance power from the temptations of nafs and shaitan. For temptation will lead you into trouble and will make you cry. I mentioned this many times, that it was during our childhood days that some singer sang this song in which he said, temptation will lead you into trouble and will make you cry. And many, many people are now crying. Temptation has led them into big, big problems. Big, big problems. Major problems. Problems if they are married, then with their wives, with their children, with their families. And if they're not married, then to major problems in their lives. If they have gone on to drugs and drinks and women and other vices, then it has brought tremendous amount of problems. So to give them that courage, to give them that strength, it is not something that we say that you must only sit here all your life. This is the place where you develop. It is a place for repairs of our engines which have gone faulty. The car engine, if it goes faulty, you take it to the garage for repair. But you don't drive the car in the garage. The test driving you don't do in the garage. Now if the mechanic has to tell the person, right, your car is repaired now, it's in first class condition, it can even do the racing on the circuit now. So this person says, well then wonderful, let me test drive it. And in his garage now he presses the accelerator down to test drive. What will happen? He will become another candidate for the Brook Street Cemetery. So the test driving will be done on the road, on the national highway, on the winds and bends. That's where the test driving will be done. So the masjid is a place for that preparation. One young friend of mine, just after Maghrib or Asr, I was talking to him, and he was saying that when he was in the Khanqah, it was easy to practice upon everything and stay away from everything. But when he came back to South Africa, it's very difficult. All around there's nothing but fitnas. So I explained to him that the ICU, why do you take a person to the ICU? Do you take him there so that he remains there lifelong? Does a person enter a person into the ICU? And why do they call it ICU? Because most of the time, the patient is unable to do anything except to see you. So he says ICU, and you say ICU, that's all. That's why they call it ICU. Because they, unfortunately, when I too after the bypass, all those tubes and everything all over the body, you can't even speak. So when they come, then you tell them, I see you, you see me. That's all. So why do you enter the person in the ICU? They are given all the treatment there so that they may be able to once again perform their activities of life. Go outside
They don't stay in the ICU all their lives. So whether it is the Khanqah, whether it is the Jamaat, whatever it is, or these type of programs, it is to develop that spirit in us. That steam we must develop. Burn those evil passions and desires, those evil thoughts which come. Burn them in the furnace of taqwa and light up the noor of taqwa. We need coal, we need wood. In those days was wood and coal. When they used to put the digs, they used to put it on wood and they used to light the fire. Wood and coal was the fuel. And then they used to cook biryani, big digs. Now they've got gas. But the thing is that it's required, that fuel is required. But nobody eats the coal and the wood. To cook the biryani, you need the wood, you need the coal. And you burn also that wood and coal. You burn it. And then you get very, very beautiful aroma coming out from that dead. Everybody wants to eat fresh biryani. But if the person says that the real cause of the cooking of this biryani was that wood and coal, so therefore let me eat the wood and coal, then he'll die. So like that, these thoughts, they will come, we like it or not. But to light up the noor of taqwa, and to cook the biryani of taqwa, burn this, when it comes in, burn it in the furnace of the khawf of Allah Ta'ala. The khawf and the fear of Allah Tabaraka wa Ta'ala's displeasure, Allah Ta'ala's azab in this world, in the akhirat. It must come so strongly in our heart that it burns that desire. Then it will cause no harm. In fact, the person's taqwa will light up. We hear of electricity, they say hydroelectric schemes. So what is hydroelectric? The more stronger the force of the water, the more electricity is generated. So the strong source of evil desires will come in the heart. But burn it in the furnace of the khawf of fear of Allah Tabaraka wa Ta'ala's azab. Think of azab of akhirat, azab of Allah Ta'ala. If he has to paralyze the same time, then what? So then it will light up that noor of taqwa in the heart. And then the beautiful feeling that the person will get, there will be no description to it. This I have repeated so many times that Shaykh Jalaluddin Rahmatullah Alayhi is saying, because he experienced it. He says, when the fragrance of the love of Allah Tabaraka wa Ta'ala comes into my heart, then the vocabulary of the languages of the world fail to describe that. It's got such fragrance, such sweetness. Wallah, we haven't tasted it, therefore we don't know what is that sweetness. We are always doubting that there is such a kind of thing as sweetness of Iman. We doubt it. We doubt it because we haven't tasted it. You can describe the sweetness of sugar, write a whole big volume on sugar, how it is obtained, and what is the taste of sugar. Write a whole big volume, do a PhD on sugar. But if they don't give that person to taste, or the person himself hasn't tasted, then he will not be able to understand what do we mean by sweetness. So it's just a few years of our life that we have to make a little bit of mujahada, and Allah Tabaraka wa Ta'ala will give us that sweetness. In this world too, we will enjoy Allah Ta'ala's closeness, Allah Ta'ala's marifat, Allah Ta'ala's yaqeen. Such kind of sukoon and happiness Allah Ta'ala will give in the heart, that in spite of all kinds of problems and difficulties and worries and trials and tests, but the person will enjoy in his heart a kind of sukoon. As I mentioned in the Monday night majlis, that the word sukoon itself, and we conclude on that for tonight because the majlis of zikr and tawbah, that word sukoon itself, if you have to drag it and you say sukoon, you'll go off to sleep. The word sukoon itself, the word itself, will put you off to sleep. And the word Allah, the ah of the servants of Allah Tabaraka wa Ta'ala, Allah Ta'ala kept in His Mubarak name. Look at His rahmat, look at His love for His creation. Allah, that ah which comes out when a person is in deep pain, sigh, is in taklif, musibat, pareshani as we say, and in that hum, in that grief, in that sorrow, the person is making deep-hearted ah. And the longing of Allah is making ah. So Allah Ta'ala included the ah, the pain of His creation in His Mubarak name.
Hazrat Maulana Hakim Akhtar Sahib Damat Barakatuh, my Shaykh, said, look at Allah Tabaraka wa Ta'ala's ihsan and his love, that he included the ah of the servants in his Mubarak meal. So what more do we want? So eat, drink, make use of the ni'mats that Allah Ta'ala provides, but don't forget the giver of those ni'mats. Whenever we are sinning, just think that what are we using to sin? What do we use? We use our eyes, our ears, our tongues, our heart, our mind. What are these? Did we purchase it? Did our parents give it to us? That Allah who gave it to us, we disobey Him with His very ni'mat. It's like booting that father who has been very, very kind and has given us so much of things, the car and cell phone, clothes and everything. And then we abuse. We say, no, we are not going to listen to you. May Allah tabaraka wa ta'ala give me, give you, and the ummah the tawfiq of amal. May Allah ta'ala give us His muhabbat and the muhabbat of Rasulullah sallallahu alayhi wa sallam. Wa akhira da'wana alhamdulillah.

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He is prepared to listen. Allah Ta'ala is ever listening. He hasn't rejected us. We have forgotten Him. Allah Ta'ala hasn't forgotten us. All Allah Ta'ala wants is that we must just turn towards Him. Admit, acknowledge, confess, indeed my Allah, I am the most sinful one on the surface of this earth. I have disobeyed you day and night. I have violated your ahkam. I have used your bounties, your ni'mats, your gifts for your disobedience. Nafs and shaitan have ganged up against me, my beloved Allah. I find myself helpless. I find myself weak. But I turn towards you. You are all powerful, almighty. You are all forgiving. Ya Allah, even though my sins may have gone more than the waves of the ocean and the stars in the skies, and the raindrops that fall from the heavens, but your forgiveness is much, much more true. Tu bhi magar ghaffar hai ya rab, baksh de mere sare gunah. And then go in that direction. After you have asked for forgiveness, then go in that direction. Rights of people, fulfill it. Money is owing to people, pay it. Qazas of namaz, roza, zakat, fulfill it. Then that is sincere tawbah.

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Don't look at that little bit of namaz that we make, a little bit of tilawat that we make, sometimes a little bit of charities we give and make a little bit of zikr, and think that now we have reached the heavens. Look at all the other departments of our lives, how much of weakness there is, how much of disobedience to Allah Ta'ala. And once again I repeat that whose bounties do we use for the disobedience? What do we use for Allah Ta'ala's disobedience? Do we bring something from the outside world, or do we use the very bounties which Allah Ta'ala has given to us? Our sight, our hearing, our speech, our heart and our mind. That great ni'mat of imagination. What do we fantasize about? So we acknowledge before Allah Ta'ala that we find ourselves helpless, weak. So give us your assistance, help us. We are seeking from you. You are powerful. You are almighty. You can change the condition of a person. The Sahaba-e-Kiram radiyallahu anhum ajma'in, when they came from backgrounds of kufr, shirk, nifaq, some from the Christians, some from the Jews, from what background they came. But look at the dramatic change. Look at the kind of change Allah tabarak wa ta'ala brought into their lives. So has that Allah gone weak now that He can't bring change in our lives? But we must be desirous of that change. May Allah subhanahu wa ta'ala change our condition. May He forgive our sins. And as I said, this is a majlis of tawbah, so we make sincere tawbah. And sincere tawbah means that we have no intention of returning to those sins again. Not that we make tawbah here with our lips and after that we back again in the same direction. If we have made tawbah, then we turn around

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Forgive each and every one of us. My beloved Allah, we are turning towards you. The more we turn towards you, the more we beg of you, the more pleased and happy you become. Ya Allah, we are not begging of human beings. Human beings become angry and annoyed and displeased if we have to beg of them. Ya Allah, we are extending our begging bowls before you. You are the creator of the heavens and the earth. Our life in your control. Our sight in your control. Our speech in your control. Ha, by Allah, our heart, our liver, our lungs, everything in your control. The ground on which we walk in your control. The homes in which we live in your control. Everything is in your control, my beloved Allah. We are therefore turning towards you. Your treasures are unlimited. Ya Allah, you dearly love forgiveness of the sins of the sinners when they turn towards you with repentance. We acknowledge all our sins. We confess before you, my beloved Allah. We are not bragging about our sins. We are not justifying our sins. We are not advertising our sins. Ya Allah, we are not going to the newspapers to tell them to photograph us in the casinos and in the discos and in the rave clubs and then advertise our sins. My beloved Allah, we are ashamed of our sins. Hum nadim hai, hum sharminda hai, hum gunegar hai, siyakar hai, badkar hai, mujrim aur khatakar hai. Ya Allah, hum sab kuch hai bande magar tere. Hum gande jaye kahan. Whatever we may be, my Allah, we are your slaves, we are your servants. Ya Allah, where can we go, whether we go east or west, north or south, deep down the ocean or up above the heavens, it's all your kingdom. My beloved Allah, there is no one for us besides you. Ya Allah, you dearly love forgiveness of sins, therefore we are turning towards you. My Allah, don't reject us, don't turn away your glance of mercy and forgiveness because of our sins. Ya Allah, if a beggar is chased from one home, he can go to another. If a dog is kicked from one butcher, it can still go to another. My beloved Allah, but if you have to reject us, if you have to turn away your glance of mercy and forgiveness from us, then where do we go, my Allah? Where do we go, my beloved Allah? Which other door is there that we can tap? Which other home is there that we can beg? Tere siwa hamara koi sahara nahi. Tere siwa koi hamara nahi. My beloved Allah, we are turning towards you. My beloved Allah, forgive our major sins and minor sins. Sins that we committed knowingly or unknowingly. In the light of day or darkness of night. My beloved Allah, when we were drawing the curtains and committing sins, we thought no one was watching us. Ya Allah, you who have blessed billions of people with sight, and you will continue blessing billions of people with sight. We considered everyone of sight, and the only one we considered to be blind was you, my beloved Allah. Ya Allah, yet if there is a tiny little black ant crawling on a pitch black rock in the darkest of all nights, you are aware of the movement of that ant. How can you not be aware of our movements? Ya Allah, it was just your compassion, your kindness, your tolerance that you did not seize us the moment we were committing sins.
You could have made us blind, deaf, dumb. You could have paralyzed us. Ya Allah, you could have brought humiliation, disgrace and suffering upon us. How tolerant you are, my beloved Allah. Ya Allah, we are seeking forgiveness from all sins. We don't wish to return to those sins anymore. Ya Allah, give us istiqamat on our deen. Give us the heart of lions against nafs and shaitan. Ya Allah, nafs and shaitan want to drag us down the gutters of shame and humiliation and disgrace. Ya Allah, you want to give us the best of dunya and akhirat. Ya Allah, give us such a bond with you, such a bond with you, my beloved Allah, that nafs and shaitan cannot distance us from you. Fill our hearts with your love, with your muhabbat, with your yaqeen. Ya Allah, with tawakkul and trust in you. Ya Allah, bless us with the love and ishq and muhabbat of Rasulullah sallallahu alayhi wa sallam. Bless us with the ittiba of Rasulullah sallallahu alayhi wa sallam. Ya Allah, put the love of good deeds into our hearts. Put the hatred of sins into our hearts. My beloved Allah, the Sahaba-i-Kiram radiyallahu anhum ajma'in. Ha, my Allah, the Awliya-i-Kiram, the Mashayikh. Ya Allah, the pious and the righteous one, they do everything that is pleasing to you. And then they shed tears before you that we haven't been able to do justice. Ya Allah, and we commit all kinds of sins day and night and we still smile and we brag about our sins. My beloved Allah, change the condition of our hearts. Ya Allah, you have given man the science of technology and the technology of computer chips. They record millions of pieces of information. But just one press of the delete button and no information is left on that chip. Ah, my beloved Allah, press the delete button over our sins. Hamare gunahon ke upar delete button daba de. Ya Allah, how are we going to face you on the day of Qiyamah? How are we going to ask Nabi alayhi salatu wasalam for his shafaat? And ask him for Jame Kausar. Ya Allah, when we are doing everything that is displeasing to you and your Rasul sallallahu alayhi wa sallam. But Ya Allah, you have the power to change the condition of our hearts. Hawa wo hirs wala dil badal de. Mera ghaflat me duba dil badal de. Ya Allah, our hearts have gone beyond the stage where bypass will help. Ya Allah, our hearts need a transplant. Transplant healthy spiritual hearts into us. Ya Allah, man has learned the science of transplant of hearts. Ya Allah, transplant a spiritually sound heart into our life. Ya Allah, change the direction of our lives. Ya Allah, bless us with the best of dunya and akhirat. Bless us with the best of dunya and akhirat. Ya Allah, protect us and safeguard us. Safeguard our parents, our families, our children, and the ummah of Nabi alayhi salatu wasalam from all kinds of harm, diseases, problems, sicknesses, ailments, hardships, difficulties, tests and trials. Oh my beloved Allah, Rasul-e-Pak sallallahu alayhi wa sallam dearly loved his ummah. Day and night his only concern was his ummah. Ya Allah, that ummah is suffering throughout the globe. My beloved Allah, the world has ganged up against the ummah of Nabi alayhi salatu wa sallam. Every kind of insult, every kind of problem, difficulty, hardship, is unleashed upon the ummah of Nabi alayhi salatu wa salam. Ya Allah, torture and tyranny and all kinds of tests. My beloved Allah, give hidayat and guidance to entire mankind. Even the enemies of Islam, Ya Allah, bless them with hidayat. Bless them with Islam and Iman. Most of the times, my beloved Allah, it's our actions, our deeds, our injustices that we do, which is the cause of them not coming into Islam. Ya Allah, bless them with also Islam and Iman. But if some have become obstinate, they have become arrogant, they have made up their minds, they will never ever accept Islam, and they will continue with the tyranny, torture, and their bombs raining upon the Ummah, then my beloved Allah, shake them like you shook the Aad and Samud. Remove them from the surface of this earth. My beloved Allah, send the gale force winds against them. Ya Allah, cause the planes to crash. Send the flood waters against them. Cause the ships to sink. Create division and disunity amongst the rank. Aaj bhi tu wohi khuda hai jo badar ka khuda tha. Aaj bhi tu wohi khuda hai jo Uhud ka khuda. By Allah, you are the same Allah that was in the time of Uhud and Khandaq
and Badr and Fatah Makkah. My Allah, you haven't gone weak. We have gone weak. Hum kamzor ho gaye. Ya Allah, change the condition of our lives. Bless us with good health. Whoever is sick and ailing, bless them with shifa. Whether they are amongst us, in hospitals, in clinics, in homes, wherever they may be. Whosoever is sick and ailing, Ya Allah, give them complete shifa. Shifa-e-tam ata farma. Sehat-e-tamma kamila ajila daima mustamirra nasib farma. Remove the sicknesses, ailments and pains. We know that sometimes sicknesses, diseases and pains can be a rahmat and a mercy. But Ya Allah, we are extremely weak servants of yours. Even if it is a mercy, Ya Allah, change it with the mercy of good health. My beloved Allah, change it with the mercy of good health. Cure us of all our spiritual ailments. Our hearts are filled with malice, with greed, with pride, with arrogance, with evil passions and desires, with jealousy, with envy. Ah, my beloved Allah, what have we made of our hearts? Ya Allah, change the condition of our hearts. Fill our hearts with the nur of taqwa, nur of iman, nur of yaqeen. My beloved Allah, those who are in financial difficulties, bless them with plenty.

0: accordance with Sharia and pleasing to you. Ya Allah, fulfill those wishes and those desires. And you are well aware of every individual, his difficulties, his hardships, his problems. We cannot beg of everything, my Allah. But you are well aware. You look into hearts. You know what the difficulties, problems and hardships each and every individual is facing. Whosoever has raised his hand this part of the night before you. Ya Allah, remove those difficulties, those hardships, those problems, those tests and those trials. Agar ek tu nahi mera to koi shay nahi meri. Jo tu mera to sab mera, falak mera, zameen meri. 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Ya Allah, accept our duas. 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
1: 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benefit them in this world and in the akhirat And as I have mentioned now many times, that in these days of fitna and fasad, in these days of corruption and mischief, in these days of killings and murders and hijackings and disasters, there is a need for us to make this dua extensively, to make it a habit, to ask Allah Tabaraka wa Ta'ala for protection. Of the different things that have been mentioned in this dua. Allahumma inni a'udhu bika min zawali ni'matik. O Allah, I seek protection in you. From the loss, from the snatching away, from the vanishing, from the disappearance of your ni'mats. Your bounties which you have showered upon me. Don't snatch them away, don't take them away. Don't let zawal come on these ni'mats. وَتَحَوُّلِ عَافِيَتِكَ And don't let there be a turnaround of well-being. وَفُجَاءَتِ نِقْمَتِكَ And O Allah, protect me. 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Anything that makes you angry, that annoys you, that displeases you, I ask you for protection. Because we have read in the Quran Sharif and we have read in the hadiths of Nabi alayhi salatu wasalam that Allah Ta'ala's azab only comes when Allah Tabaraka wa Ta'ala's when Allah Tabaraka wa Ta'ala becomes displeased, when he becomes annoyed. When a person reaches the limit of sins, then Allah Ta'ala unleashes his azab. Otherwise he is so forgiving that he keeps the door open that the person must repent, make tawbah and return. Hazrat Umar radiallahu ta'ala on his time, a person got caught for stealing. So he said, Amirul Mumineen, this is the first time that I stole. This is the first time that I stole and I got caught. So overlook it, forgive me. Hazrat Umar radiallahu ta'ala said that it is not the habit of Allah tabaraka wa ta'ala to punish a person upon the first offense. He said, generally Allah Ta'ala does not punish when the person commits an offense for the first time. It is Allah Tabaraka wa Ta'ala's habit that He allows the person to repent, to come back, to change his lifestyle, to make tawbah from his sins. But when he goes on and on and on with those sins, then Allah Tabaraka wa Ta'ala's grip also is very severe. Just as His mercy is unlimited, His mercy knows no bounds. In the same way, when Allah Tabaraka wa Ta'ala's anger is unleashed, then the mightiest powers of the world cannot do anything about it. They won't know what hit them and from which side and which angle and which direction and which force of Allah Tabaraka wa Ta'ala hit them. They will not be able to put up any kind of defense against those powers of Allah Tabaraka wa Ta'ala, those forces of Allah Ta'ala. So then Hazrat Umar radiallahu ta'ala said, make investigation. So the investigations revealed, when they did some interrogation and investigation, they found out that this person was also involved in some other thefts. So Allah Tabaraka wa Ta'ala is very merciful, and therefore He has given in the Quran Sharif all the stories of the nations of the past, the causes of their decline, the causes of their rise and fall. So when Allah Tabaraka wa Ta'ala became angry with them, then His azab came down in full force. So we are asking Allah Ta'ala for protection, that don't let us do things, O Allah, which will make You angry. Now, I mentioned the other day about interest taking and giving, that that is one of the things that makes Allah Ta'ala angry. So that is just like taking your money in an open box to the bank. Why? Because we have made dua that, O Allah, don't let any zawal come on my namaz, don't let my namaz be snatched away, O Allah, all Your bounties and Your gifts, don't let them vanish and disappear. So I've made the dua, so now what is the need for any kind of protection? I can take it in an open box and go to the bank. So that person will not reach the bank. The money will go to, and most probably he will go to. So we have to adopt the means of protection. So here also, when we are saying, O Allah, we don't want Your annoyance, Your anger, then we have to check our lives. What are those things that are displeasing to Allah Ta'ala, annoying Him, getting Him angry, which brings about His azab? So I mentioned that just as interest taking and giving angers Allah Tabaraka wa Ta'ala, and then He snatches away that ni'mat. Allah Tabaraka wa Ta'ala says that when a person takes interest, when a person is taking interest, then his eyes are seeing that there is an increase in his wealth. The person will see an increase in the wealth if he is taking interest. If he is getting gambling money, if he won a jackpot or a lotto, then he will see an increase in his wealth. His eyes are seeing an increase. You go to any accountant, any auditor, any bookkeeper, any student who, even of class 1 or 2, who knows multiplication, division, addition, he will say that there is an increase. The person had 10 rand and he won 13 million rand, 20 million rand, lotto. So great increase came, great increase. The same with interest, his money has multiplied, it has doubled. So the eyes are seeing an increase, but Allah Ta'ala is saying, يَمْحَقُ اللَّهُ الرِّبَى وَيُرْبِي الصَّدَقَاتِ. On the other hand, when the person is giving sadaqah, then his eyes are seeing that there is a decrease. But Nabi alayhi salatu wasalam says that when the person gives sadaqah, Allah tabaraka wa ta'ala increases his wealth. So who are we going to believe? We are going to believe our eyes, or we are going to believe Rasulullah sallallahu alayhi wasalam? That is the test of our iman. So in the lifetime of that person, you will notice, and if not in his lifetime, as I said, in a generation or two, you will find that all that wealth that had come in the haram way, Allah tabaraka wa ta'ala will make that wealth an azab upon that person. Even if that wealth stays in his possession, it will be an azab on that person. That person will have no peace of mind. He will have no happiness. Allah ta'ala will put one problem such in his life that he will try his best. He can have all the wealth in the world, but that wealth won't remove that problem. Allah ta'ala will make his life miserable. And sometimes Allah ta'ala will take that wealth away. One child, one will grow up as a drug addict and he will steal everything or he will squander everything. And if not in the lifetime of the father, as soon as he inherits it, he will go and gamble everything away in the casino. And these are incidents which we are witnessing with our own eyes. So if we want a protection of that wealth, if we want a protection of those bounties, then we must not do those things that are displeasing to Allah tabaraka wa ta'ala. We must always avoid all those things regarding which it has been mentioned in the Quran Sharif or the Hadith Sharif that the curse of Allah tabaraka wa ta'ala or the curse of Rasulullah sallallahu alaihi wasallam or the curse of the angels of Allah are on such kinds of actions. The month of Ramadan, the Hadith Sharif is so well known, it is quoted so many times by so many people about Rasul-e-Pak sallallahu alaihi wasallam climbing or mounting the pulpit and on each step saying Ameen, Ameen, Ameen. Nabi alayhi salatu wasalam, when he climbed the first step, he said Ameen, second step Ameen, third step Ameen. The Sahaba-e-Kiram radiallahu anhum ajmain asked him, Ya Rasulullah, so something very strange that you did today. Just to give the gist of it. So Nabi alayhi salatu wasalam said, when I climbed the first step, Hazrat Jibreel alayhi salatu wasalam came and he said, woe to that person, destruction upon that person. In other words, lanat and curse upon that person who gets the month of Ramadan, but he does not get forgiveness of his sins. In other words, he does not observe the fast as it should be observed. He does not restrain himself from the haram even in the month of Ramadan. Or he wastes the precious moments of Ramadan. He does not entertain this guest that Allah Ta'ala had sent to him, the month of Ramadan. He does not behave in a manner befitting a Muslim who is fasting in the month of Ramadan. Then the curse of Allah Ta'ala on such a person. Now Nabi alayhi salatu wasalam says Ameen on that curse. In other words, O Allah, so let it be. That is what Ameen means. That O Allah, let it be like that. That if that person is negligent, he is heedless, he is not giving any kind of concern, so then let it be like that. Let destruction come upon him. So now that was one of the things. We are not discussing the other aspects, but this is one of the things that is Nabi alayhi salatu wasalam said, Ameen on. So now if the person is making dua, Allahumma inni a'udhu bika min zawali ni'matik, and he's crying and he's shedding tears and doing everything, but he is not fulfilling the rite of that Ramadan. He is negligent, he is indulging still in those same sins and vices and evil that he indulged in at other times. So will that dua then protect that person? So that is why I was discussing, which slipped my mind, that incident of Ibrahim ibn Adham rahmatullah alayh, that youngster came and said that, I just cannot seem to restrain myself from sins. I am very, very weak and I want to commit those sins. But at the same time, I am fearing the azab of Allah Ta'ala. So show me a way out where I commit the sin to and I don't get punished for it too. He said, how can that be possible? But nevertheless, he asked him a few questions. Or he counseled him, as we say, or advised him. He said, all right, if you want to commit sins, then commit your sin in a place where Allah Ta'ala does not see you. Commit it, but do it in such a place. If you want to commit zina, then commit zina somewhere where Allah Ta'ala doesn't see you. You want to steal, steal at a place where Allah Ta'ala doesn't see you. Any sin you want to commit, do it, but don't let Allah Ta'ala watch you. He said, Shaykh, that is impossible. How can I go to any place where Allah Ta'ala is not watching? Allah Ta'ala will be seeing everything that I am doing. As I always say, that even if there is a tiny little ant, tiny little black ant crawling on a pitch black rock in the darkest of all nights, Allah Ta'ala is aware of the movement of that ant. So you think Allah Ta'ala cannot see us. So he says, I cannot go to any place where Allah Ta'ala will not be seeing me. He said, well, if that is the case, then don't eat the rizq that Allah Ta'ala is providing. Because what sins you are committing, you have to have strength in your body to commit those sins. Without strength in the body, the person cannot commit sins. And the strength in the body comes through food and drink. Deprive a person of food and drink and then ask him to commit sins, how long is he going to commit? How long is he going to be able to survive? Slowly he will find that his eyes are failing, his hearing is failing, his speech has become blurred. Now he cannot speak. Why? Because there is no food. Total weakness in the body, and then he dies. He said, if you want to commit the sin, then don't eat the rizq and the food and the drink that is given by Allah Ta'ala. He is the provider of it. You are making use of his ni'mats for his disobedience, so that is not right. Then don't eat his food, so that when Allah Ta'ala questions you on the day of Qiyamah, that why did you commit these sins, then you can say, oh Allah, I committed the sins because I didn't eat the food that you gave. He says, that is not possible. How can I ever do a thing like that? I can't stay without food. He said, all right, if you cannot do that, then commit the sin, but get out of the kingdom of Allah Ta'ala and then commit it. The heavens and the earth belong to Allah Ta'ala. So get out of this kingdom, as Allah Ta'ala says in the Quran Sharif, Ya ma'ashara al-jinni wal-insi in istata'atum an tanfuzu min aqtari as-samawati wal-ardh fanfuzu la tanfuzuna illa bisultan fabi-ayyi ala'i rabbikuma tukadhiban. O you assembly of human beings and jinn, if you think that you can come out from the horizon of the heavens and the earth, then do so. So Allah Tabaraka wa Ta'ala is telling, if you think you can come out, then come out. You will never be able to come out without authority and permission from Allah Ta'ala. Who can come out? So he said, then go, come out, Prophet, and then after that commit your sin. He said, that's impossible, I cannot do that. He says, all right, then if you cannot do that, then when the angels of death come to visit you, when the angel of death will come to visit you and to extract your soul from every part of your body, at that time you must say that I'm not coming. At that time you must tell the angel of death, I'm not coming with you. Who are you to come and take my life and soul? Don't you know I'm Mr. Somebody? Don't you know that I'm the president of a superpower? So at that time you must say that I can't come with you. I won't come with you. So he said, Ya Shaykh, that is not possible. When the angel of death will come, Ruh rag rag se nikali jayegi. Ruh rag rag se nikali jayegi. Tujh pe ek din khak dali jayegi. The soul will be extracted from the body. Sand will be thrown over you. He said, well, if that is not possible, then do another thing. That when the Munkar and Nakir come into your grave to question you, then you must tell them that no entry into this grave of mine. Stay out, as we put signs, no entry. So you must tell the angels, stay out of this grave. I am not going to answer any questions. Who are you to test me? And who are you to punish me? So he said, that is also impossible. He said, all right, then forget about this world. Let's take the akhirat. When Allah Ta'ala says, for all your sins, now go and burn in the fire.